0: Kittles?
1: It could go Jason Kidd as well. Vince Carter, I think, would probably be the easiest one. But at this point, I mean, I got Shaq and I got Dr. J.
0: Kidd. I go Kidd all day, man.
1: I mean, don't get me wrong. I love me some Jason Kidd.
0: 9.3 dimes, 7.3 rebounds per game. He had 1 point, nearly 2 steals per game.
1: All right. I mean, Brad, you're convincing me there. I mean, Jason Kidd did. He is one of the best point guards probably of all time.
2: Oof. I mean,
1: if they're waiting this 82. Go ahead, Combs.
2: I said the numbers for Vinsanity. I mean, same thing with Stephon Marbury. His numbers are better than Jason Kidd in the 2000s.
1: All right, I'll save my wild. I already used one, so I only have one left. I changed the era, so I can change the team. All right, I'll take Brad's advice here, and I'll go Jason Kidd play point guard.
2: Can't believe a Knicks fan on Game 3 of the Finals passed up Stephon Marbury.
1: Stephon Marbury's not that great of a Knick. Don't get me wrong.
0: Trash shoes. Starbury sucked.
1: Yeah. All right, so I need a power forward and I need a shooting guard. I've got Shaq playing center. I got Dr. J at small forward, and I've got Jason Kidd at point guard. All right, Monty, what do we got for the fourth? Kings in the 2020s.
2: So you got De'Aaron Fox, Zach LaVine, DeMar DeRozan, DeMontis Sabonis, Buddy Hield, Sabonis? Russell Westbrook, Harrison Barnes.
1: I mean, Sabonis would be the first, and I think I could get him to play power forward, but yes. I love some Sabonis, but do I really, is that going to help me get to 82-0 just because he grabs a lot of, you know, because he has a lot of assists?
0: A very nice 69, Pat. Don't worry about 82-0. You're looking for 69 to beat your boy.
1: All right, you know what? I'm going to use my wild card. Let's change the team. Let's stick with the 2020s. Hopefully I get Jokic. Give me the 2020s. Give me the new team. I got the Rockets in the 2020s. I can take Kevin Durant. I'm doing it. Give me Durant to play power forward.
0: Yeah, that was a good move. Well played by you.
1: All right, last one. I got no more wild cards. I got to take this no matter what it is. It's the Cleveland Cavaliers in the 80s.
0: Oh no.
2: We'll be free.
1: Wow.
0: Elder Harper, Ron Harper. Hey, you know, Dylan's going to be in action tonight.
1: World be free, though. I mean, that's not.
0: He was a baller, dude.
2: He averaged 23.
1: Yeah, I mean, he finished top 10 in MVP once in the 70s. He finished top 20 in the MVP twice. He's not even a Hall of Famer.
0: What position do you need? Ron, shooting guard?
1: Yeah, and he played it.
0: Well, you got two. You basically have three options. You got World Be Free, Ron Harper, or Randy Smith.
1: Yeah, World Be Free is the best out of those. All right, I'll go World Be Free. Let's see what I got here. I got Durant. I got Shaq. I got Dr. J. I got Jason Kidd and World Be Free. I think I got at least 74. 60 and 22.
0: Boom!
1: How is that possible? I got jobbed.
0: Suck it. Domination.
2: You're 0-2 in this game, dude. Pat. You're terrible
1: How
2: at games
1: that?
2: On this
1: no,
2: show.
1: No, I beat PJ the other night. I beat PJ the other night, didn't I? PJ was terrible. Or did you play Combs and you beat me?
2: No, you lost to PJ.
1: No, no way. PJ had 56 wins. I definitely beat him.
2: Okay, maybe I was wrong. Maybe it's the other way around then.
1: Yeah, PJ had a terrible team because he tried to use his wild cards and he got screwed. Yeah. I think I had like 64 or 66, something like that. PJ only had like 56 wins. Wow, I can't believe I got 60 and 22. I got Dr. J, Durant, Shaq, Jason Kidd, and World Be Free.
0: Yeah, that's rough. That's really rough. Not gonna lie.
1: Jeez. I'm telling you, you got lifted up by Steph Curry and by Bernard King. That sucks.
0: You know, go Knicks.
1: All right, whatever. Brad Bam, go Knicks. Brad beats me. He got 68 wins. I got 60. So you see how hard it is. I thought I had a team that was at least getting 72 to 74 wins, and I got 60. Anyway, all right, so that's fun. We'll play it again either tomorrow or Wednesday. Speaking of which, this from our friends at BetMGM. 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All right, Brad, we're hoping we're about 25, 30 minutes away from tip-off. Knicks and the Spurs, game three. Knicks up 2-0. Back at the Garden in the finals for the first time in 27 years. The Knicks, 1.5-point favorites. The over-under, 215.5. And let's just ask here, let's before we get into our plays, you know, Chuck said something that echoed a lot of sentiments for a lot of people. Charles Barkley saying that Wemby and the Spurs have been victims of youth so far with how young the Spurs are. They've looked inexperienced in these two games, a lot of turnovers, definitely not executing at the end of games. Wemby throwing it off Stephon Castle's back as he turns around. That final play in game two was definitely not what they wanted. But, I mean, I disagree with that. It's hard to say that. When they went into game seven in OKC and beat the defending champions, I just think that the Knicks are outplaying them. I don't know if they're like, sure, they haven't been in the finals before. Brad, other than OG Anunoby, and again, I'm pretty sure he had what the hell did OG have during the finals that he basically missed the entire playoffs with? But like OG Anunoby's the only person that's got NBA finals experience. I mean, the Spurs have Harrison Barnes. They've got Luke Kornet. The Knicks star players, Brunson, Bridges, Josh Hart, Cat, these guys don't have any finals experience. So, yeah, the Spurs are a couple years younger on average. It's not like the Knicks are a team of guys that are like 34, 35. These guys on the Knicks are all like 27 to 30. So I think they're just out-executing them. I think that's too much of a cop-out to say the Spurs are the victims of youth. What do you think?
0: Yeah, I think there's some truth to it, to be honest. But you make some astute points. And, you know, look, the New York Knicks don't exactly, as you just laid out, have a ton of experience in the NBA Finals either. But they're just playing at an extraordinary and exceptional level in every facet of the game. And we knew that coming in this NBA Finals spread that, you know, they just were trouncing fools, everybody in their path in the Eastern Conference. But a lot of people say, well, the Eastern Conference pales in comparison to the Western Conference. You know, they're going to beat their match and possibly meet their maker in the process. They certainly have it. They have, you know, delivered consistent results on both ends of the floor, whether it's, you know, just playing at a high level offensively, and they haven't played at an extraordinarily high level, to say the least, in this, NBA Finals series, because San Antonio Spurs are such an excellent defensive team. Second best only to the New York Knicks in that category of defensive rating here in this NBA postseason. But that's the other key, is that the Knicks are numero uno in offensive rating, numero uno in defensive rating. They have shown no weaknesses whatsoever. And even though they are the biggest of big stages, they are not wilting under the spotlight. They're just playing exceptional basketball across the board. They're bringing a effort every single night. You know, San Antonio, I think, may have thrown one of their best punches. We're going to find out tonight, indeed, if they still have maybe a stronger and more forceful punch in the arsenal here in game three on the road in enemy territory. But in game two, I felt that was a game San Antonio had to have. And the New York Knicks were just resilient. And that's been the story of them, really, this entire magical postseason run, that resiliency. I going back to last game and I kind of point the finger at Miss Johnson a little bit. Like, what the hell was that final play all about? I honestly felt that De'Aaron Fox, who was a money man in game two, probably should have either, you know, driven the ball to the cup or take a little mid-range jumper. He had a couple opportunities to do that. They're, you know, playing, man-on-man defense, and I think he could have easily done that and maybe put one through the cylinder, maybe kiss one off the glass. But the fact that you wait for that play to develop, when Wimby gets the ball on the elbow from, like, what, 17, 18, 19 yeah. feet, and that's the shot you take instead of him flashing to the rim, possibly, you know, getting an offensive rebound, possibly him driving, drawing contact and a foul, getting a line to either, you know, tie the game or outright win it. That was mystifying. That was just dumbfounding and completely idiotic in that moment that Miss Johnson, and I believe that was the play that was drawn up. You had one of the most dominant big men we have ever seen in NBA history. And that was a play you call, you get some action where he is, you know, a 2 to 3 miles away for the bucket and you hope that he sinks an open jumper. That was the issue that I had in that instance. Miss Johnson's got to be better. And the Spurs cannot be the folly of youth. They're going to play like a steam veteran tonight if they want to steal game three.
1: Yeah, agreed. Absolutely. All right, so a couple of plays here. If you like it, if you are inclined to do so, I think it's a defensive game. I like the under. I think you and me both like Dylan Harper. I love Dylan Harper. I mean, not as a Knicks fan, but Dylan Harper has to continue to have an impact. He's got to play more minutes. When he gets on the court, man, he is a lightning bolt running up and down the floor in transition. So Dylan Harper, over 19.5 points plus rebounds. G. Anunoby on the Knicks, he's been a model of consistency. I think he goes over his points total again. He's done it both games so far. He scored 17 in each game one and game two. It's 15.5 points tonight on BetMGM. I think OG goes over. And finally, if there's a guy that's hitting threes tonight for the Spurs, I think it's Devin Vassell. He shot 42% from deep on the road this year. He was actually a much better three-point shooter on the road than at home. Devin Vassell over 2.5 threes at plus money. Brad, really quickly, what do you like here for game three tonight?
0: I also like the under. I'm going to go Dylan Harper, 20-plus points plus rebounds, a plus 115. And for S's and G's, SGP, Knicks, money line, Cat, 10-plus rebounds, plus 135. Go Knicks.
1: Bang. Let's go Knicks, baby. All right, we're going to talk a little puck when we come back before the NBA Finals game takes center stage. Dan Rosen of NHL.com joins us next. He's Brad Evans. I'm Pat Boyle. 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
1: All right, welcome on back. BetMGM Tonight, Westwood One Sports. He's Brad Evans. I'm Pat Boyle. Phone number to join the show, 310-840-4910. We got tip-off game three of the NBA Finals in about 20 minutes from now. But let's talk some puck because we've got game four of Lord Stanley's Cup Final tomorrow night in Vegas. And so let's go to Sin City and bring in our next guest. And that is our guy, Dan Rosen, senior writer for NHL.com. He's also host of NHL's The Rink podcast. And you can find him on Twitter at DRosenNHL. Dan, it's good to have you back, man. How is Vegas and how you doing?
2: Vegas is Vegas. It's, you know how it is. It's the same all the time. It's great. I'm doing really well. It's, as I was telling you guys before, it's a, quite the juxtaposition from Raleigh to Las Vegas for games one and two to games three and four. I like Raleigh. It's quiet. It's suburban. There's a city and all that. But this Vegas is a little bit different. Let's just call it, you know, just say what it is. It's a little bit different, but it's exciting. And, you know, I mean, we've got ourselves just, I mean, this is an epic Stanley Cup final already.
1: Oh, yeah. Well, without a doubt. I mean, and Dan, right now we're in the midst of the rare two-game break where teams are not traveling in the Stanley Cup Finals. So you get a little extra downtime in Vegas. And and so do the Carolina Hurricanes, who are waiting around in Sin City right now for Game 4 after suffering that heartbreaking 5-4 double OT loss on Saturday. I saw some Hurricanes player, you know, quotes about not minding having the 2 days off. Some players were eager and they wanted to get right back on the ice after a loss like that one. But let's, you know, let's call the elephant in the room here, that Vegas flu that normally threatens to disrupt the team when they come and play the Golden Knights because they're out all night or at the casino. So the Hurricanes have had 2 days to hang around Sin City with that loss in their mouth. Do you think that will help them, hurt them, neither? What do you think?
2: Well, I think it helps them. And the Vegas flu is a thing that I think it used to be a real thing. I don't know that it is right now. I can certainly tell you it's not right now in the Stanley Cup final. Maybe if you come here, you know, for a weekend game in January where you get an extra night here, sure, I'll understand that. You know, if you're a hockey team coming in, and I get that. But this is the Stanley Cup final. It's a little bit different. Those guys are not going out into the casinos. They're staying at a hotel that doesn't have a casino. That's on purpose, I would imagine. Most teams do that here. But they needed it. You know, like that's a tough one to overcome. Like, I think they needed the break. It's a tough one to overcome. Not only that, for both teams, three games in five nights with cross country travel in the middle, you know, just 2/3 of the way through that. Like, that's a lot. This was and those are three emotional games. I mean, you're talking about comebacks that are just epic, and a hat trick, the fastest hat trick in Stanley Cup final history, the first player to have 4 points in a period in Stanley Cup final history, the fastest three goals by a team in Stanley Cup final history, the first time there's been three multi-goal comebacks in a row in Stanley Cup final history. So there's a lot going on here, and I think that extra day was good for both teams, but certainly for the Hurricanes, to your point, because to your question, because they needed that extra day to, I think, get over what was had to be an emotional loss.
3: Dan, the amount of biscuits in the basket so far in this series has fed really any insatiable appetite. There have been 25 goals scored in three games. So will it be more of the same, do you feel, in game four? And between the pipes, which goalie has the best chance to prevent siren sounding pucks? And if you go Carolina, who is that goalie?
2: Yeah, I think we're going to still see offense in this series. It might quiet down a little bit, but it's hard for me to really say that and believe it, because like Taylor Hall said it today, he goes, you know, after game two, as crazy as that was, you travel, you think, okay, now they're going to settle into this series and it's going to be a little bit more predictable about where the Hurricanes and the way they play and Vegas and the way they play, and it's a clash of styles, and, you know, maybe a 2-1 or a 3-2 type game or a 3-1, but it was obviously anything but that in game three. So I think this could continue. I think we're going to have a series like that. Maybe you get one tame game, but maybe not. And if the goaltending has just not been very good in this flat out, it just has not been very good in this series, except when it's really had to be. Like, Carter Hart needed to be good in overtime, and he was, you know, in game three. He made a couple of big saves early in that first overtime. Brandon Bussey came in a 4-0 game, and he had to be good. He had to be good to give his team at least a puncher's chance, and he was. And he stops Mitch Marner on a shorthanded penalty shot, and he makes 18 saves. So the goaltending has not been great, but it's been solid when needed to be solid in those moments, especially in that game three. Now, Rod Brendamore likes to play the suspense game. He said he knows who his goalie is going to be for game four. He just doesn't want to say it. He goes, there's not much suspense around here, so I'm going to create some, basically, and he likes it. Not great for people like me. We want to be able to know, obviously, and a lot of people want to be able to know. If I had to guess, it's Frederik Andersen, because Rod Brendamore is very loyal to Frederik Andersen. He continues to go back to him, and he's obviously a huge part of why they're here. But if it's Brandon Bussey, which would be the goalie I would go with, I think it's actually a better call, because Bussey is, he's rested. He's more rested. He's not shell-shocked like Frederik Andersen might be. And he also catches with his right hand. Frederik Andersen catches with his left hand. And that creates a little bit of an element of surprise, a little bit of a different look for a team that's so used to playing a goalie whose glove hand is on the left side. It depends on where you're shooting all that. Well, Bussey's is on the right. So it kind of throws things off. And maybe in the middle of this wacky series, throwing a little bit of a curveball will help.
3: Oh, interesting. Good insight there. Dan, let's go away from the Stanley Cup final for a brief second. The Kings are hiring Peter LaViolette as their new coach with LaViolette's pedigree. Is he the right guy to take over the young Kings team at this time, do you feel?
2: Peter Laviolette's been a coach for a long time. This will be his seventh job, his seventh team in the National Hockey League, which is almost a quarter of the teams, and it's more than a quarter of the teams when he started coaching in this league. Is he the right guy? I think he's a good coach. I think he can get a lot out of a team early in his tenure with the team. Look what he just did with the New York Rangers. His first year with the Rangers, they go to the Eastern Conference Final. I like him as a coach. Is he the right guy? I'll tell you what, I would love to see some new blood infused here, but I'm not going to argue against Peter Laviolette, because if you're the Los Angeles Kings and you think you're in a window here where you might be able to still develop some of your young guys, but also win, and you got Panarin signed for 2 years, Doughty's towards the end, but he's not at the end yet, so there's time there, and you got a few guys there, Adrian Kempe right in the middle of it for him right now. Quentin Byfield's coming up, and he's really starting, and it could take over with Anze Kopitar gone. Maybe Laviolette is the right guy for a short period of time there in LA. We'll find out. I mean, that team is very vanilla, and it has been very vanilla. They need to create more. They need to generate more. And we'll see if Laviolette can do that. He wants to run a high paced offense. So we'll see if he can do that.
1: 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He's Brad Evans. I'm Pat Boyle. 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We're talking Stanley Cup Final, Game 4 tomorrow night after another unbelievable finish over the weekend in Game 3, where the Golden Knights had to win in double OT with Shea Theodore's goal being the difference maker. But at a game that they jumped out to a 4-0 lead before Carolina answered with four goals of their own in the third period. So, Dan, back to the cup here. With how unpredictable and chaotic these games have been, do you think that favors one team or another? Like, would Carolina or Vegas rather a game be boring with not a lot of ebb and flow? Do you think the unpredictable nature of this series favors one team?
2: I don't know that it necessarily favors one team. Well, maybe it favors Vegas a little bit, because Carolina, the way they play, they pressure you, they pressure hard, they have the puck a lot. This is most of the time, right? They have the puck a lot. They generate a lot of shot opportunities, not always on net. They get a lot of shots blocked, but they're pumping pucks at the net. They're keeping possession. They're forechecking. And with this back and forth, it means that they're not doing that enough. And that favors the Vegas Golden Knights. One thing you're seeing in this series is Vegas is taking advantage of Carolina's pressure. a lot of times in the defensive zone, when Vegas gets the puck in their own D zone, Carolina's going to forecheck and they're pressuring up. They're flipping it high out of the zone and they have a winger flying the zone. The far side winger's flying the zone and it's creating breakaway opportunities. Mitch Marner had a few. Brett Howden had a few. Mark Stone had one. That was just in game three. So to me, it does the back and forth nature of this probably does favor Vegas more than it does Carolina, simply because Carolina is not accustomed to playing that way at all.
3: Dan, with all the goal scoring that we already dove into earlier on in this segment, we've seen in this series, who has been your standout player in the first three games? Who would be your pick right now to take home the Conn Smythe Trophy?
2: It's Mitch Marner, and it's not even close right now. I mean, Mitch Marner scored a hat trick, and he had 4 points in game three. He's been dynamic for the Vegas Golden Knights throughout the entire playoffs. He leads them with 28 points. He leads the playoffs with 28 points in 19 games. It's a Vegas record for most points in a postseason. Jack Eichel had 26 in 2023. Vegas won the Stanley Cup that year. Eichel, by the way, did not win the Conn Smythe that year. That was Jonathan Marchessault for Vegas. But Mitch Marner he's just been so good. And it's not just with the puck and scoring goals. He's been so good defensively. He's been so good on the penalty kill in so many different situations. He's a runaway right now if Vegas were to win this thing.
1: Oh, I'm going to Dan Rosen here on BetMGM tonight for another couple of minutes. About the Stanley Cup Final, Game 4 tomorrow night in Sin City. The Golden Knights up 2-1. Okay, Dan, finally, you mentioned Mitchie, Marner, the favorite for the Conn Smythe, especially if Vegas is able to win the Stanley Cup, maybe even if they lose it anyway. But how about some of the lesser household names that you could see stepping up in a big way tomorrow or the rest of this series? Do you have an unexpected hero stepping up for either team?
2: Well, I mean, Brett Howden wouldn't be unexpected anymore. He's got 13 goals. He only scored 12 in the regular season, but he's been terrific in these playoffs. So I could see him stepping up and having a really big night for them. I think on Carolina's side, I look at their fourth line. It is an energy line with skill and a lot of physicality. And Will Carrier got hurt in game three and he wasn't able to return. I think he got hurt. I think he missed part of the second, and he didn't come back for the third or the rest of the game, but he practiced today, and he's a big part of that, bringing the forecheck and the physicality with Eric Robinson and Mark Jankowski. I could see one of those three guys stepping up and making a big play to solidify a win for Carolina, and Brett Howden would have to be my pick if it's Vegas, because he's been that good in the playoffs, and he's shown absolutely no fear. He's really just relishing the moment. It's a moment he's been a part of, but he's never had. I mean, when Vegas won the cup in 2023, I think Brett Howden scored 5 goals. Good. You're a role player and that's great, but he's got 13 in the playoffs now.
1: Dan, great stuff, man. It's been an all-time series already. Hopefully we get 7 games of this. Unpredictable. When you think a 4-goal lead is safe, it's not. We know a 3-goal lead is not safe. So enjoy another day or so in Vegas, man. You'll probably be back, assuming there is a game 6. But we appreciate all your time. Can't wait to catch up soon.
2: All right, guys. Really appreciate it. Thanks so much.
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1: There you go. Dan Rosen, senior writer for NHL.com. Make sure you check out his podcast as well. It's the NHL's The Rink podcast. And follow him on Twitter at DRosenNHL. All right, we'll take a short break. We'll be moments away from tip-off, hopefully, when we return. And the finals watch party will begin. Spurs and Knicks at the Garden with the Knicks up 2-0. Game 3 is coming up next. Hang out with us all throughout the game. We'll have live analysis, in-game reaction all throughout the contest, and so much more. We'll also get back to your phone calls and your texts when we return, too, at 310-840-4910. He's Brad Evans. I'm Pat Boyle. This is BetMGM tonight on Westwood One Sports.
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0: Alrighty, welcome on back. BetMGM tonight, Westwood One Sports. He's Brett Evans, I'm Pat Boyle. The phone number to join the show is 310-840-4910. You can call, you can text. Shout out to Dan Rosen, senior NHL writer for NHL.com, for joining us last segment to talk puck. And Brad, oh, am I fired up now, baby? They just did the anthem. They did the lineups at the Garden. And Knicks and Spurs, game 3 is minutes away. To hear the crowd, by the way, when they introduced OG, you could hear the entire Garden crowd go, OG Ananobi! Oh, my God, man. Last Knicks title 53 years ago. They're 2 wins away. Oh, baby, I couldn't wait for this game. And that ratcheted up quick, man. If the Knicks were, if it was 1-1, if it was 0-2, there would be a lot of nervousness. There would be a lot of anxiety. I'm confident, but the excitement for this game, I just went from 0 to 100, man. I can't wait. And if the Knicks win tonight, I'll be in delirium.
1: As you should be, man. So I gotta ask you, on a scale of 1 to 5, why, 5 being the most nervous Nelly imaginable and 1 being as chill as a Ville, where do you stand right now, with this game 3 with a 2-0 lead? You gotta be close to 1, aren't you?
0: Yeah, I'm about as close to 1. You know, again, I know the Spurs team is very good, and Wemby could

0: Jeter and Eli Manning. You got New York legends next to each other. Yeah. In the house. Yeah, right next to each other. Holy smokes. Holy smokes, Brad. This is unbelievable.
1: Yeah, that's what it's all about, my friend, is they're about to tip this sucker off. By the way, Pat, on a separate note, I just want to, give you an update on what we were talking about earlier. The Athletic broke this about an hour ago. We were talking about, Brennan Sorsby, and I'm going to read you a direct tweet from The Athletic at The Athletic on X. In the wake of the Brennan Sorsby court decision, the Athletic's departments for Georgia and Nebraska have banned their teams from scheduling any future games against Texas Tech. Wow. I got a feeling this approach is going to be spreading like wildfire throughout college sports in wake of the injunction allowing Sorsby to return to the college football gridiron today, despite betting on games by his own admission on him betting at upwards of $90,000 on various events, including games and including on teams in which he played for at the collegiate level.
0: Yeah. Now, look, I mean, you're not going to – I think I read that, like, basically trying to cancel games against Texas Tech this year, especially in the Big 12. It's nearly impossible. It's not going to happen. But in the future, like you mentioned, future games, yeah, then that's huge. Like, if Texas Tech – they want to try to schedule some other big name teams for non-conference games. These teams are going to tell them, no, man, like bleep off. No shot. Cause you had a choice. And here's the thing. We talk about the effects and all of this stuff. The Texas Tech Red Raiders had a choice that even when this injunction was granted, that they could do what the right thing and say, sorry, we're not going to let a player play that was betting on games and betting on his own team. They're not doing that. There's no shot because, like you said, what matters more to Texas Tech? The money or doing the right thing? The money.
1: Yep. Yeah, that's the bottom line. And we're going to see how this thing spreads around college sports. If other schools are going to follow suit, like Georgia and Nebraska tonight, and be like, all right, look, Texas Tech, we're not even going to pick up the phone. You want to schedule an event in tennis? Ain't going to happen. You want to schedule an event in baseball? Not going to happen. You want to schedule an event in basketball? No. Thanks, but no thanks. This could be them kind of standing up to what the court did inexplicably today, allowing Sorsby and really just kind of contradicting other court rulings that have been out there and saying, oh, yeah, you want to go ahead and bet on your own teams? We don't care. There are no rules anymore. Let's go ahead and torch any rule book that is out there. We'll let you go out there and do whatever the heck you please. That was the allowance. Effectively, that was issued today. And these are the results. Teams are going to start protesting. Schools are going to start protesting. We're going to see if others are going to follow suit, especially those in the Big 12 themselves. With Nebraska being the Big 10 and, of course, Georgia being the SEC. I did read that Yahoo Sports quote earlier. Maybe that SEC AD that said, hey, we're never going to play Texas Tech as long as it stands. Maybe that was Georgia after all, but who knows?
0: Yeah, by the way, Brett, about as brutal of a start for the Knicks as you could ever imagine.
1: Yeah.
0: Down 9-3 with Stephon Castle getting an N1 on Mikal Bridges. You've already had a Wemby alley-oop dunk. You had a Wemby block just completely swatting away Mikal Bridges' three. You did have Josh Hart hit a three that they dared him to shoot. That was great. It was 7-0 to start. But now it's 9-3 to Spurs, 9-3 to the Spurs with a free throw for Castle that he misses. But the Knicks have already turned the ball over three times and bad turnovers, like throwing the ball to nobody, Brunson kicking it off his shoe. This has not been a good start here. There's definitely some nervous energy. And Brunson with a beautiful bucket, though, to answer to make it 9-5. I'll tell you what, man. I never in my life honestly thought I'd see the Larry O'Brien trophy logo behind the Knicks logo at Madison Square Garden. It is a thing of absolute beauty. She looks beautiful, man.
1: Yeah, look, I think there is some nervous Nellies on the floor right now. Of course, there's a lot of pent-up frustration, anger, and just high-level expectations. People are already talking about breaking out the brooms right now in the NYC, but the San Antonio Spurs team is here for a reason. They're damn good. They're going to make this, at least a game, and I still feel they're going to, we just got a turnover there, as that was off the foot of De'Aaron.

0: Fox. I don't think we're going to have a full-blown sweep. It could be a gentleman sweep in this series. You know, maybe it goes to a game five in San Antonio and the Knicks win again on the road. Maybe San Antonio is able to extend this and get it back to New York in a game six, and it lives up to your projection, your prediction, which was a Knicks in six. But San Antonio ain't going to go down without a fight. They're not just going to lay down and die and not win a single game in this series. It could come tonight. It could come in game four. So far, yeah, they're playing excellent basketball. It looks like Wimby's got an easy bucket there on the feed from half court from Stephon Castle. So 11-5 right now. San Antonio out to a roaring start against the New York Knicks. But, you know, we've seen runs often in this NBA finals, whether it be in San Antonio, New York, the other team fights back. But somehow, some way, it's always New York in the end that makes the right run at the right time. And maybe get another one of those scenarios tonight. San Antonio, I do not see them waxing the Knicks by any way, shape, or form, nor do I see the Knicks waxing San Antonio. Maybe this is going to be much like game two. It's going to come down to the very final possession as Shamet throws one up off the back iron and San Antonio has a ball again. So we'll see how this unfolds. But yeah, strong start from the Spurs, to say the least.
1: Yeah, the thing that makes me angry is Mikal Bridges is already on the bench for two fouls. That's why Landry Shamet's in the game. And Stephon Castle showing no wear and tear from that rolled ankle that he had at the end of game three. He's already coming out. He's got a quick 5 points here for the Spurs. But they're all over Brunson, and the refs are calling it, which I thought we would. I mean, look, I don't think we'll get a lot of fouls. We've already seen a decent amount here in the first couple of minutes, but I mean, it's been physical. It has been very sloppy and frantic, though, to say the least. So Bridges on the bench with the two quick fouls. That's a concern for me because, again, with what he can do defensively, he's been guarding De'Aaron Fox and doing a pretty damn good job for a large part of this series. Last game, he had the 20 points on like 8 of 12 shooting. I mean, he was unconscious. He hit 4 threes. So hopefully Landry Shamet can be that spark off the bench that he has been throughout most of this postseason, but Bridges probably going to sit until the end of the first quarter now. So I'm obviously not a fan of that here in the first couple of minutes as a Knicks fan.
0: Yeah, live line update right now at our friends at BetMGM. Spurs currently minus 5.5 on the live line. And the total is up, it just changed. It's down now to where it closed at 215.5. Now it's back to 217.5. If you're buying what I'm selling, that this game is going to be full of runs and Knicks are going to come squirming back after this slow start, they're plus 145 right now, Pat, on the live money line. I tell you what, man, being a gambling man, that's awfully enticing.
1: Yeah, again, the Spurs got out to a huge lead early on. I'd like to see something turn, though, if I was going to, if you wanted to invest in the Knicks and you didn't before the game, I want to see something turn here. Wow, Josh Hart hitting another three. That's already two of them. So there you go. That could be the thing that changes this game if Josh Hart's hitting his triples, but I'd like to see somebody from the Spurs get into some foul trouble or the Knicks start to have some better possessions defensively. They're overcommitting. They're getting sold on the bait. Karl Anthony Towns bites on the pump fake from Wemby and then fouls him on a dumb follow through. Just no, he had already beaten OG Anunoby, and I'm pretty sure that foul is on Cat. So yeah, let him go. That's the dumb Cat fouls that we've been able to avoid. You know, again, it is something to be said about now that the Knicks are up 2-0 and it's back at home. Do they feel pressure that they haven't felt here this entire postseason? That's what I'm going to be looking forward to watching, their mannerisms, how they shoot the ball, how their possessions go here throughout the rest of this first half. But Brad, I'm going to be a mess the next 2 hours. You get to,
0: hang in there, buddy.
1: Pay to do to you, brother. We'll see you tomorrow.
0: Go Knicks! Win one from my boy, Pat Boyle, and Ben Stiller, I'm seeing on TV, or Spike Lee, or Chalamet. They're all the stars are out inside MSG.
1: That's right. The stars are out. The most expensive ticket on the secondary market was for over $65,000, but it's the Spurs off to a hot start against my Knicks. San Antonio up by 10 midway through the first quarter. We'll have more watch party when we return on BetMGM tonight here on Westwood One Sports.
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1: That's right, I've already defeated that stupid air corgi. 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Our talking text line for you to join the show, 310-840-4910. Again, want you to be a part of the show. Watch the game along with us. Listen to me talking about the game as a Knicks fan, as a diehard Knicks fan, but yes, as an NBA fan. So it's not just going to be all Knicks orange and blue skies. Obviously, I'm biased and I am a Knicks fan, but I think that this has been a ton of fun. We did it for game one on Wednesday, did it for game two on Friday. And yeah, basically just going to watch the game and react to it live here. And we'll have some other cool segments planned for you. Some fill in the blanks, some hot or cold to keep the fun going. But we want you to be a part of the show. Want you to watch the game and listen to our show at the same time. So if you want to join, the talk and text line is 310-840-4910. Again, you can call or you can text 310-840-4910. All right. The Knicks are making their push here. They're making a surge, and Josh Hart is getting into it with Luke Kornet. Oh, baby, things are getting chippy right away. 3:24 left to go in the first quarter, and the Spurs lead the Knicks 24-17, although Josh Hart just got to the bucket, and he got hammered by Luke Kornet, who, honestly, is only in the game when Wemby gets into foul trouble and to try to hurt people. And Josh Hart lays in the ball into the bucket, and as it's going through the net, Luke Kornet runs over underneath the basket to collect the ball, and in the process, just knocks Josh Hart right on his ass. Like, what are you doing, man? That's completely on purpose. Completely on purpose. There's been multiple times where Wemby and other Spurs players have been caught basically on camera, like that, you know, Wemby dapping up Carter Bryant for when he basically trucked SGA. Wemby doing his little whispers to Mason Plumlee and Bismack Biyombo before they delivered some brutally harsh fouls on Jared McCain. So we're getting physical already here, but let's get you caught up with a box score before we I tell you how we got here. Again, 24-17, the Spurs lead it. They do a TV timeout. Wemby got off to the perfect start. 9 points, one rebound, one assist, and a block. He started off 4-for-4 from the field. Now he's 4-for-5. But he just went to the bench. Stephon Castle, another also perfect start. 7 points on 3-of-3 shooting. He's got 2 rebounds and he's got 3 assists. And then Devin Vassell has already hit a couple of threes. He's got 6 points off the bench. Dylan Harper, once again, making an immediate impact. 2 points, 1 rebound and 1 assist. For the Knicks, Josh Hart, 8 points already in the first quarter. Josh Hart in games 1 and 2 combined. Games 1 and 2 combined had 3 points. He didn't score in game 2. He's already got 8 points here in the first quarter in game 3 because they left him wide open and said, go ahead and beat us. And he's already drilled a couple of threes. He's also got 3 rebounds already. So Josh Hart off to a great start. Brunson, 3 points, 1 rebound, 1 assist. OG Anunoby's got 4 points. And Carl Anthony Towns, big cat. Big dog. Big dog, Carl Anthony Towns. 2 points, 2 rebounds, 1 assist, and 1 block already for the Knicks. But, I mean, the Spurs, they've come out of the gate, down 0-2 on the road, hostile environment, and they have had no problems hitting shots. They're 10 of 16 from the field. That's 63%, and they're 3-for-4 from deep. Meanwhile, the Knicks, not bad, shooting the ball, 7 of 13, but just 2 of 7 from deep. And the Knicks had 3 sloppy turnovers all in the first 3 minutes of the game. And so the Spurs jumped out to a big lead early on. They've already led by as many as 11 points in this game, San Antonio. But that's honestly, the Knicks were down big in game one. They got down by 12 in the first half in game two. And they were already down 11 here in the first quarter. And the Knicks already with a couple of buckets to get it back within 7. By the way, Monty, our VP in our show chat, said there's nothing there, just going for the ball. Monty, Josh Hart makes a basket, and Luke Kornet jumps into him to collect the ball from underneath the rim. How do you not think that that's not on purpose? I mean, come on. Come on. Monty saying, by the way, he played our 82-0 game that we played earlier in the show, and he went 78-4. I want, Monty, what the hell team did you have? I want to see how he got to 78-4. By the way, producer Brandon Combs let me know Robert Kraft is courtside. I guess he's friends with James Dolan. Robert Kraft, obviously the owner of the Patriots. So I don't know what the hell he's doing at a Knicks game. They're showing a highlight montage, by the way, of how physical it's been already. Wemby throwing Jalen Brunson down to the floor like he's a rag doll. He tried to do that again last game. Or maybe it was Deuce McBride, I think, for trying to box him out. And Brunson got right in his face and then set a screen on him because they let play continue. And Danhausen, by the way, the guy that has, quote-unquote, cursed the Knicks opponent, the WWE personality, if you will. Apparently, he was doing a live interview pregame. He's at the Garden. They let this guy in the building. And he got hit by a basketball from a Spurs player's shot. I mean, it doesn't look, he already put the curse on him, right, Combs? Danhausen already cursed him. There's nothing else that they can do.
2: They gave a technical, I think. Cursed.
1: There you go. I think they issued a technical to Josh Hart for shoving Luke Kornet. And so Devin Vassell took a technical free throw for the Spurs, and he missed it. Yeah, ball don't lie. Ball don't lie, pal. So the Spurs up 24-17 with 3 minutes to go in the first quarter. So again, Monty, our VP, Michael Montgomery, Monty played the 82-0 game. He went 78-4. His team was Cade Cunningham, Kevin Durant, Kevin Garnett, Charles Barkley, and Bob Pettit. Yeah, that's a monster lineup. I still think mine was pretty damn good, though. I had Kevin Durant, Jason Kidd, Dr. J, Shaq, and World Be Free. And I went 60-22. How is there an 18-game difference? You telling me Cade Cunningham, in his first 4 years of the NBA, is a better player than Jason Kidd? Are you telling me that Kevin Garnett is better than Dr. J? That doesn't make any sense. How's there an 18-win disparity? I don't get it. Spurs come out of the timeout, by the way, with back-to-back buckets. They just look much more under control. But then again, they've gone out to big leads in all three games. So why should I be worried right now? Brunson with a beautiful layup to answer. 5 points. Brunson's knee and his ankle looks okay. Stephon Castle's ankle looks okay, by the way. Remember, he was on the bench up until like the final play or two because he rolled his ankle and they had Dylan Harper on the floor and Stephon Castle. I mean, that looked like a sprained ankle. I mean, he has showed no ill effects so far in this game tonight. Oh my gosh, Dylan Harper, by the way, a couple of plays ago just posterized OG Anunoby. That does not happen easily. That is how much of a freak athlete Dylan Harper is. Kid is 20 years old. I mean, my goodness, they're showing the replay right now. Harper gets the ball off a Luke Kornet screen, and he just goes right at OG. I guess you could call it a poster. I mean, OG goes for the dunk, goes for the block and misses because Harper switches angles mid-flight. But, I mean, I guess that would be, that would probably be a poster. I mean, that was an unbelievable dunk and just goes to show you how special this kid. This kid's 20. I'll tell you, like, what, here we go. You want to do a little fast forward, and man, this isn't cocky at all. Like, I'm not saying when the Knicks win the title. But, like, if you need a Spurs change this offseason, or when they need to make a change, let me pull up the Spurs multi-year salary cap here. Because, you know, the Thunder, they're already running into that problem a year after they win a title. And their average age of their team's like 26 years old. And the Spurs ain't too far behind. The Aaron Fox situation actually, I think, only kicks in next year. Well, I was going to say, maybe in another... He's signed through 2030. I mean, the Spurs could end up trading De'Aaron Fox in like a year or so for somebody else. But like, the Spurs are going to run it back. But I'm saying if the Spurs do need a change in the near future, it's putting Dylan Harper in the starting five and getting rid of De'Aaron Fox. Because Wemby hasn't even gotten his contract. Wemby is extension eligible this summer. So Wemby could end up getting $65 million a year this offseason. You got Devin Vassell, who's making over $25 million a year through 2029. I guess he could be a casualty, but I like Vassell a lot. I think he's very valuable on this team. I'd get rid of De'Aaron Fox. If there is a big change that the Spurs need to make, and I know we're getting ahead of ourselves, but I'm just saying, like in the next year or two, if you're wondering how the hell the Spurs are going to keep this together, how are they going to pay Stephon Castle? He's eligible for an extension in 12 months from now. Dylan Harper is eligible for an extension in 2 years from now. How are you going to pay these guys? How are you going to pay Wemby? You're already paying De'Aaron Fox $50 million a year. That's the first, like, that's the first change that happens is De'Aaron Fox goes bye-bye off this Spurs team. And then you're starting five in the near future for like hopefully 5 years looks like. And Julian Champagne, by the way, is extension eligible this offseason. He's probably one of the cheapest, but he's a hell of a 3-point shooter. You need to have him. But I think for like the next 5 years, if you're crafting a Spurs starting lineup and you're keeping under the salary cap, it's Stephon Castle at point guard. It's Dylan Harper at shooting guard. It's Champagne. It's Vassell and it's Wemby. And that's your five. Keldon Johnson is extension eligible this offseason, by the way, too. And he just won sixth man of the year. So I'm just telling you, you might think, oh, the Spurs team, they got years. They got years. They're going to be here forever. They're going to take over the West. Like, they're going to have their fair share of problems real soon when it comes to paying guys. You know, the Knicks, they're doing it the right way. The Knicks already got a majority of these guys paid. Jalen Brunson took a pay cut already. Mitchell Robinson, they just tried to hack a Mitch. I don't know if it was hack a Mitch or he just got fouled trying to dunk the ball, but Mitchell Robinson 1-for-2 on his free throws as the guarding crowd went nuts on the first one. And the pace has slowed down here after the first 5-6 minutes was chaotic. It was a lot of run and gun. It was upbeat, up-tempo. Now it has slowed down into this half-court battle. And I heard, you know, I had the volume up during our last commercial break, and I was listening to the broadcast team, and Legler and Jefferson are saying, yeah, this is the pace the Knicks want. I don't know if the Knicks high-paced. I think they honestly benefit when it's in the half court, when it's so much harder to organically create offense. And I think the half court game has actually suited the Knicks. Like when the game slowed down in the fourth quarter, the Knicks, that's when they built their 14-point lead. And then I actually thought they got too cute trying to milk every possession, trying to get it down, the shot clock down to 2 seconds, 1 second, just for the sake of it. That's when San Antonio got back in the game. That and the fact that Karl Anthony Towns picked up four fouls. He got two fouls back to back. One of them was complete BS. That's what allowed the Spurs to get back in the game. But if this game plays at a slow pace for the majority of it, I think that favors the Knicks. I do not think that favors the Spurs. I don't have the numbers to back it up. I'm just going off the eye test of what the last two games have looked like. I think the Spurs get better when the game gets sped up. Because that's what they're young. And so, yeah, you're going to make some excuses in transition, but you can also use your speed and your athleticism when the game is fast and the game is in transition. And it's played at a chaotic pace. When you have to play slow and every pass, every screen, every movement, every direction that the ball goes in is critical to getting a good shot, that favors the Knicks. You know, I've seen the Knicks, the benefit of Mike Brown's offense. This is something you didn't see too much with Tom Thibodeau and Tibbs the last couple of years, where it was just so ISO heavy. You've seen a couple of possessions already in these finals where the Knicks are just beautifully popping the ball around the perimeter and just swinging it until you get the open guy. You know, ever then you swing it twice, The third swing isn't there. The Spurs have already over-rotated. That's when you get the dribble drive penetration, and you either go to the bucket, or then you force them to collapse weak side, then you kick it back out, and then the swinging begins again. Like, that's the half-court stuff. That's when it gets slow. The Knicks know how to pass because of Mike Brown, and when they hired him, that's why I liked it, because Mike Brown with the Kings, they had the most passes per possession in the NBA in the last 2 years. And so, again, I think slower pace will favor the Knicks. The game did slow down at the end of the first quarter, but they are at the end of one, and the Spurs lead the Knicks 33-22 at Madison Square Garden. But, again, they've had a double-digit lead in the first half of every game so far, and the Knicks have come back each and every time. Wemby, again, 9 points, 3 rebounds, 2 blocks already. Stephon Castle with 7 points. And Devin Vassell with 6. Meanwhile, for the Knicks, Josh Hartley in the way, 8 points after he didn't score a single point in game 2 and only had 3 in game 1. OG has 6. Mikal Bridges, 0. He picked up those 2 quick fouls. So I believe Bridges is probably going to be back in the game. He only played 3 minutes in that first quarter because of foul trouble. So I'm going to see what Bridges brings here now once the second quarter starts. Brunson, 5 points, but again, not very efficient. 2 for 7 from the field. So I'm confident with how this game is going so far. Yeah, they're down double digits. The Spurs look really good. Again, they've looked really good in the first half of every game. 310-840-4910. Let's see if we can get back to your phone calls. I'm not sure if she's still there, but she was on line one. So let's see if we can get Cheryl in Syracuse here next up on the show. Is Cheryl there on line one? Go ahead, Cheryl.
3: Yes, she is.
1: Hey, what's up, Cheryl? How you doing?
3: Good. I almost gave up. My battery's dying, and I got to see a man about a horse. But I just want to say, I know you're a Knicks fan, and I am in New York, but I'm kind of rooting for Wemby because everybody's been trashing him, and I think he's going to be awesome.
1: Hello? Yeah, Cheryl, I appreciate the call. Thank you so much for calling. Look, I didn't mind Wemby until, and everybody's trashing him, Cheryl, by the way, because a lot of us have been told, NBA fans, casual fans, everywhere in between, that Wemby is already the best player in the NBA. Wemby's already the face of the NBA. And I think it was way too premature. The guy hasn't won a title yet, hasn't won an MVP yet. Could he be the best player in the NBA as early as next year? Sure. Could he win an MVP next year? Sure. Could they still win the title this year? Yeah, they could. But none of those things have happened yet. And so he has directly cost them both game 1 and game 2 with his erratic play at the end of game 1, shooting balls off the side of the backboard, dribbling off his shoe. And then in game 2, after he was having a really good second half, passes the ball into his teammate's back, then bricks the game-winning shot. Yeah, you're going to get trashed when you're supposed to be the best player on the floor in this series, and you haven't come through. You haven't delivered. So, obviously, I'm rooting against Wemby because I'm a Knicks fan, but, you know, again, like, heavy lies the crown, and a lot of people, I think, put the crown on his head way too fast. So, I mean, he's having a really good start to the game here. We'll see how he does in the fourth quarter. But again, Spurs up by 12. Carter Bryant coming off the bench, having a big impact. It's a guy that's basically playing linebacker for them, but he hit a 3 a couple of possessions ago. So we'll take a short break. We'll come back. We'll continue our watch party. We'll do a little fill in the blank. Spurs lead the Knicks 36-24, early minutes of the second quarter, game 3 of the NBA Finals. Stick with us here. I'm Pat Boyle. 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
1: Let's go, Knicks! Let's go, Knicks! Let's go, Knicks! Come on, baby! An 8-0 run in the last minute and 20 seconds, and just like that, we got a ball game again. Welcome on back, BetMGM Tonight, Westwood One Sports. I'm Pat Boyle. 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Oh, baby. The Knicks, the Garden is rocking right now. The Spurs led by 11 early on again in the first quarter. They've led by as many as 12, and yet here come the Knicks. We are the New York Knicks. Dun, dun. We are the New York Knicks. Say, go New York, go New York, go. Go New York, go New York, go. Say, go New York, go New York, go. Oh, baby, the Garden is on fire. An 8-0 run in the span of a minute and 20 seconds. OG Anunoby hitting threes. Jose Alvarado hitting tough shots. Karl Anthony Towns dominating Wemby in the paint again. At least on that play he did. Went right over the top of Wemby. Had a little something to say for him afterwards. Bodega cat. All this with Brunson off the floor. The Knicks have made some of their biggest runs with Brunson off the floor. And that's not, I mean, a biggest Brunson defender and lover that you'll find. I saw a social media video, by the way, the other day where it's like, Jalen Brunson, you are my engineer. You are my doctor. You are my angel. You are my dad. And, but yeah, I mean, look, the run the Knicks went on in the second quarter last game was because Karl Anthony Towns and some of the players on the Knicks bench when Brunson was on the bench. Don't get me wrong, Brunson, that close, the finish that he had in game one, 13 points in the fourth quarter. The Knicks don't win game one if not for Jalen Brunson. But the last two games, the Knicks have made a huge surge in the second quarter while Brunson was on the bench. OG Anunoby leading the way with 12 points. 12 points already for OG. Josh Hart had 8 in the first quarter. And for the Spurs, Stephon Castle's got 11. Wemby's got 9 points, 3 rebounds, and 2 blocks. Dylan Harper off the bench of 4 points and 2 rebounds. But the Knicks, again, a 12-point lead cut quickly to a one-possession game just like that. All right, we've got a text coming through here. Again, if you're going to text in the show, we want to feature you. We want to read your name and where you're from. If you don't do that, we have no way of identifying your name. So this just comes from an 832 number, and they text in, longtime listener, first-time texter. We are going to need some big-time contribution from the other guys. I'm guessing this person's a Knicks fan. They say Shamet and McBride will have to show up, especially with Bridges in foul trouble. Oh, maybe they did put their name at the end of it. They put Kato, K-A-T-O, in all tacks, in all caps. Kato, or Kato, however you want to pronounce it. Yeah, and that's a great point. Bridges picked up 2 fouls in the first 3 minutes of the game and went to the bench. Landry Shamet hasn't scored, but he does have 2 rebounds, 2 assists, and a block. So he has stepped up. Deuce McBride doesn't have anything in the box score. It's more so just been OG and Karl Anthony Towns stepping up here once again in the second quarter. But, I mean, I would agree. You know, Landry Shamet is a guy that has had double-digit points in plenty of postseason games. You got Jordan Clarkson on the floor right now. That's probably the most surprising thing. Mike Brown's going with a lineup that has Karl Anthony Towns, Josh Hart, Mikal Bridges, Jose Alvarado, and Jordan Clarkson. So that's a surprise. That is a surprise to me. OG just came off to grab a break. So this is like, this is one of the Knicks' weaker lineups that they're going to put out, where Jose Alvarado is their third-string point guard, and Jordan Clarkson barely plays. I mean, he barely gets into the game. This is the part where the Spurs should be taking over, and yet the exact opposite has happened. And Karl Anthony Towns just did a tremendous job of sticking Wemby once again, face-guarding him face-to-face. Wemby had a ball that rolled around the cylinder about 4 times. It Probably should have went in, but it was a great defense by Carl Anthony Towns. All right, let's get to a little fill in the blank here. Let's get producer Brandon Combs in the mix. Combs, what's going on, man? What a game this has been already.
2: Yeah, it's been fun to watch. You know, it's funny because right when we went to break, I was like, man, the Knicks are plus 210 right now. I should probably hop on this and hedge. And then the Knicks just came storming back before I could even press the button to bet it. So it's going to be fun. It's going to be fun down the stretch. I think all of these games are going to be fun. I know you didn't like my assessment. We were talking about it earlier. I think this could be a series where neither home team wins a game until after game four. I think this could go back to San Antonio tied 2-2. I know you hate hearing that, but could be a thing. Could be a thing.
1: I hate hearing that. I hate it. Look, and you've dug yourself into a corner. You said the Spurs are going to win. Wemby's going to take over, and he's had a brutal finish to both game one and game two. And so, you know, this is your last resort now. I get it.
2: Look, I wouldn't say he had a brutal ending to game two. Like the turnover at the end of the game, yes. Was that it? Showing his youth? Absolutely 110%. He's 22 years old, and he looks like he's 22 years old in the NBA Finals. But, I mean, his numbers, he still had a good damn game. And down the stretch, he was the guy that they leaned on. There are some things that he has to work on. And I think Mitch Johnson, and I think you can see this early in the game so far. And I think Mitch Johnson made it a point. You're our superstar, man. When the ball is in your hands, there's no such thing as a bad shot. Take that ball and own it. Take it down. You don't have to, not everything that gets thrown up to you has to be an alley-oop. Grab the ball, put it back down on the court, go back up. Draw some contact, do your thing. And I think that we're seeing that so far early when Wemby is on the court. So we'll see. I think every game will come down. I don't think any of these games will be decided by double digits the rest of the way. But here we are now with a game right now that's 42-40 with 6 minutes to go in the second half, or in the second quarter, I should say.
1: Yeah, now teams are, these guys are starting to miss some shots now, and you're starting to see some not great offensive possessions. Dylan Harper's had a couple open threes that he just has not been able to can. Mm-hmm. Knicks are trying to get a little too aggressive with their passing. They've turned it over a couple of possessions out of the last three here. Spurs just turned it over right back, and the Knicks turned it over right back to them.
2: And an and one.
1: They got some sloppiness. Oh, yeah, and Stephon Castle, it's an and one.
2: Yep.
1: You know, out of all the people that I thought would step up here, not that he was the last, but I guess, you know, these guys roll their ankles. I guess that means nothing. I guess that means nothing, man.
2: Look.
1: Like De'Aaron Fox looked like he had no burst to him whatsoever after game one. Game two, he scores 20 points. Stephon Castle rolls his ankle at the end of game two. He's come back. He's got 16 points here midway through the second quarter. He can't miss.
2: The evolution of injuries and guys coming back from injuries. I mean, look, you even look at it beyond basketball. You look at the world of baseball right now with Tarek Skubal, who's a month removed from his elbow surgery, and he pitched 5 shutout innings in a rehab start yesterday. Like, threw 44 of his 54 pitches for strikes in a rehab start a month removed from elbow surgery. So, It's crazy the way these guys are recovering nowadays. The technology and the advancements in medicine for athletes has been phenomenal, and kudos to them. I mean, and especially manning up and dealing with the pain. I like Stephon Castle a lot. I like this Spurs team. The Spurs team's young. There's no guarantee, obviously, that they ever get back, right? Because you see a lot of young teams that get to a title or get to a World Series or get to a Super Bowl and never make their way back. But this team is young and they're fun, and I think that the Spurs team is going to be around for quite a while. I think the Spurs-Knicks rivalry, I think the Spurs-Oklahoma City rivalry, I think could be a thing for a while. Because I think the Knicks are good enough to get back here as well.
1: Dude, Stephon Castle, I mean, these are some tough finishes, man. I got to give him a lot of credit. He is getting abused in the paint. And they've called a couple of on him. You know, they've called a couple for him, I should say. He's already taken 4 free throws, but I mean, he could have had an and one on the last possession, too. He just got crushed going to the bucket and is able to finish. The Spurs right now are winning game three, 49-44, and it is almost single-handedly because of Stephon Castle.
2: Yeah.
1: 18 points in the first half. I mean, holy smokes.
2: Yeah, it's fun to watch. And it's good basketball. Look, I give basketball a lot of stuff throughout the season, especially in the regular season, because, look, the product is not what it was when I was growing up, when I really loved the NBA, watching Jordan and the boys in the 90s and really growing up, Kobe after that, and watching the way that those guys played basketball. It was just a different game, and I don't necessarily love the regular season product, but these NBA playoffs and this NBA finals has really gone back to hey, we're going to let these guys play. There's a lot of physicality in the playoffs. There's a lot of physicality, a lot better defense in the playoffs. So I do love it. And these NBA finals have been phenomenal. Are you ready to do some fill in the blank?
1: A little hotter, fill in the blank?
2: Yeah.
1: Yeah.
2: Absolutely. All right. I'll ask you the first one. The most you would pay for a ticket. We know how much these Knicks tickets were tonight. The most you would pay for a ticket to a sporting event is blank. Pat?
1: The most I would pay, and I will, you know, keep this as realistic as possible here with some emergency savings that I would have to crack into. If game seven was at the Garden, I mean, game six is at the Garden, I'll be in Spain. If I wasn't in Spain and it was on the weekend and I wasn't working and doing the show and it was game six or game seven, the most I would pay, and I'm not paying for the girlfriend's ticket. No offense. I'm not paying for my brother's ticket. I'm not like, you want to go, you pay for your own ticket. Paying for myself would be enough.
2: Yeah.
1: I would probably pay, I don't know, maybe five grand to go. That maybe would have got me into the nosebleeds tonight, Combs.
2: There's
1: that ain't getting me to a game six or a game seven. It's not. So I'd be out for this one.
2: There's no chance. Look, I appreciate you. Imani puts in the chat. He paid $1,500 for a bleacher seat to a World Series game five in 2016 when the Cubs were down 3-1. Look, I think that's about my threshold. My threshold's probably a little bit less than that. I probably would pay up to maybe $1,000 for a Cubs World Series game, maybe. But here's my thing. I think anything more than $500 to a sporting event, for me, because when you go to, like, when you start looking at the atmosphere and everything that you're in and being there and nostalgia and all that stuff, I get all that. As a fan, I truly understand all of that. But if I'm going to spend $1,500 to sit in the bleachers, yes, with a bunch of other fans and a bunch of other people that I don't know, why don't I just take that $1,500, go to the nearest bar, invite all of my friends and family and say, hey, here's $1,500. We're going to do an open bar tonight. Why wouldn't I take that money and do something more special with people to watch a game with a team that I know and that I care about and that I really want to hang out and watch the game with, as opposed to be in the stadium? Because now not only am I paying $1,500, and you said $5,000, which is astronomical. We can just tell that you're a host and I'm a producer. $5,000 to go to an event is absolutely wild to me. Why would I pay all that money when I can do that? I could probably, that $5,000, I could spend less than that. Take everybody I know, all my friends, all my family, who I root for with the team and who I celebrate with anyway, and just take them out for a nice night and just enjoy it with them and watch the game on TV.
1: That is a great counter, Combs. And I didn't even think of that. That is a tremendous counter. I don't know if you could rent out a bar. Well, I guess you probably have to rent out the bar. Yeah. I think you're underestimating how much that costs.
2: No, unless
1: you go to a little...
2: I'm not talking about food, because I just did my daughter's graduation party. It's going to cost us, with food, it's going to cost us a little over $3,000, right? But if we were just doing an open bar, $1,000 for the night would cover it. Absolutely. 110%.
1: Really?
2: Yeah. And even so, you could put $1,000 down, and then anything after, hey, look, after my $1,000 tab is up that I gave you guys, it's cash bar after that.
1: Then it's jack wagons. So your tap. I mean, that's what we do for my charity, my family's charity golf outing, which is coming up this Saturday. We have the beverage cart, which is tapped at about, it was like 2,000 or 3,000. After that, yeah, you're on your own.
2: Yeah.
1: Like, yeah. So I got you. By the way, the Knicks just got their first lead of the game. They were down, by as many as 12 again in the first half. OG Anunoby on a step back corner three. And then on the next possession, Brunson drilling a three to give the Knicks their first lead of the game. And then Wemby answers right back with a three of his own. So we're getting some three balls going down here. The shot making in this first half has been the best that I think we've seen any of the three games so far. Again, first two games barely cracked a hunt, barely cracked 200 points. Mm-hmm. And, this one we're already at, it's 52-50, still 3.5 to go in the second quarter here. So we could be, I mean, we could have both teams up over 110 by the time everything is said and done tonight. I'm surprised at how much good offense we've seen in this game.
2: I just laughed because they just showed the crowd. And Robert Kraft, as I mentioned, is sitting courtside. But behind him, cheering, is Eli Manning, who took two Super Bowls away from Robert Kraft. I just think that's spectacular.
1: Yeah, that is.
2: Robert Kraft, you're a Boston guy, man. What are you doing at the Knicks? Like, what are you doing? If I'm a Patriots fan, I'm not happy right now, because if I'm a Patriots fan, I'm a Celtics fan, I'm a Boston guy. You don't like Boston and New York are like oil and water. They do not mix very well.
1: Yeah, so you've already got one website that says how New York Knicks fans reacted to Patriots owner Robert Kraft at Madison Square Garden. I don't know why, other than that he's friends with James Dolan. There was no other reason for him to be there.
2: Then sit in the suite with James.
1: I mean, look, don't get me wrong. If you're Robert Kraft, you got all the money in the world, man. You can go to any NBA Finals game you want. You can go to any Super Bowl you want. I don't know why he's at the Garden for the Knicks Spurs. So that one doesn't make a whole lot of sense to me. By the way, they're showing right now. So Stephon Castle just picked up another foul. He just bowled through Jalen Brunson. I mean, he absolutely destroyed him. He gets called for the offensive foul, and now they're reviewing it to see if it will become a flagrant. So this is already, that's the second foul on Castle. He's leading the way for the Spurs with 18 points. But if they get him for a flagrant foul, I believe, I always forget, Combs, does that add on to your foul tally or no? Is it separate?
2: Flagrant is separate. It doesn't add on.
1: It should be a flagrant. I mean, he trucked Brunson.
2: I hate this in the NBA Finals, though, man. And I know I get it because it's Brunson and you're the. I hate these types of call in the NBA Finals because you're supposed to play hard. You're supposed to play hard.
1: Yes, but you got to set a threshold of what's acceptable and what's not acceptable.
2: I mean, did he grab him and rip him down? No, but he did. And he run through and look, he didn't hit Brunson as hard as Brunson went down. Come on.
1: I mean, what are you talking about? He ran full speed through him and put his elbow right into his neck.
2: I'm just saying, didn't hit him as hard as he went down. You call that a flagrant foul. To me, that's just hardball. It's the NBA Finals. If you can't do that, like I understand if he's going up, if Brunson's going up for a layup and you grab him and you rip him and throw him to the ground while he's in the air, sure, that's a flagrant foul. But when you're just running through somebody, that's part of the game. And that's what the NBA is supposed to be. And I just talked about how I like in the NBA Finals, they let these guys play. That's what this is supposed to be, Pat. On both sides. I don't care who hit who. It had it been the other way around, I'd be saying the same thing.
1: So I don't think it was a flagrant. I think it was a loose ball foul that would have been free throws regardless. And I think the Spurs challenged it. Mm. And they tried to challenge that Brunson flopped or embellished the contact. And the ref said, no, no shot. That's a foul. That's two free throws. I don't think it was a flagrant.
2: Foul, yes.
1: Show the graphic
2: flagrant,
1: on
2: no.
1: The scorebook.
2: Yes.
1: All right. No flagrant. I think it could have been a flagrant. Maybe that's my Knicks fan bias coming through. But we'll take a short break. Phone number to join, 310-840-4910. We'll continue on with some fill in the blank with producer Brandon Combs. We'll get more of your phone calls and your texts when we return. Spurs lead the Knicks 54-52, under 3 minutes to go in the first half of Game 3 of the NBA Finals. 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

0: 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Well, the Spurs were up double digits again in the second quarter. And yet again, just like in game two, the Knicks lead at halftime. They outscored San Antonio 42-24 in the second quarter. And the Knicks lead at 64-57 at the half. Stephon Castle with 18 points and 3 assists. Meanwhile, Wemby 15 points, 4 rebounds, and 2 blocks. Dylan Harper 6 points off the bench. And for the New York Knicks, OG Anunoby, 17 points at half and a block. Josh Hart, 13 points, 5 rebounds. He had 3 points in games 1 and 2 combined. But they're daring him to hit threes, and Joshy's hitting them. And then Jalen Brunson, 15 points, a tremendous second quarter for the Knicks captain to go along with 3 assists. Karl Anthony Towns has 9 points and 4 rebounds to go with 2 steals and a block. Mikal Bridges, the only starter, not doing much. I mean, he got 2 quick fouls in the first quarter. He hasn't scored a point. But man, the Knicks were rolling in that second quarter. And so now I'm feeling real good. And I said they were down 11. I was like, you know what? I'm kind of confident. I'm not just being arrogant, not just because they're up 2-0. The Spurs have gotten up double digits in the first half in every single game. And now in the last two, the Knicks not only erase a double-digit deficit, they did it before halftime. I mean, the Knicks just dominate them in the second quarter. And it's surprising because a lot of these runs happen when Brunson's on the bench. And Brunson came in the final 6 minutes like he normally does and then took over. But man, it was right off the bat. Excuse me. A little voice crack there. That's how excited I am. It was right off the bat to start that second quarter. So I'm feeling electric right now. The Garden is rocking. You got Let's Go Knicks chants. The place is packed to the gills. And the Knicks are 24 minutes away from taking a 3-0 lead in the NBA Finals. Let's get to some of your texts here. We've got Vaughn in Buffalo, New York, texting in. Hey, guys, my name's Vaughn, and I live in Buffalo. Love the show, mainly because I can listen to game updates because my mom won't let me watch. Go Spurs. Sorry. Also, quick NHL final check. Want to talk about all the different records made on Saturday. Crazy. Thanks, guys. Yeah, look, we'll get to some of those records that were broken in that unbelievable Game 3 on Saturday night. But we only got a minute until our heart out, so I want to get to another text here really quickly. It's from a 719 number. I'm a little upset they didn't put their name on it. I wish you did. But they text in, Pat, dude, you're a Knicks fan. We got it, bro. We get it. Yeah, look, I'm a Knicks fan, and the team's up 2-0 in the NBA Finals, and I have to do my show during the game. What do you want me to do? And the team's been terrible for almost my entire lifetime. It's not like I'm a Celtics fan. Not like I'm a Lakers fan. Not like I'm a, I don't know, Miami Heat fan. I mean, they've been to a couple of finals. Even though they didn't win one, they've been there. And they had a run with LeBron. So, like, I'm a Knicks fan. The team was terrible my entire childhood. I was too young for Ewing and Oakley and Starks and Allen Houston in the 90s. I don't remember any of that. I wasn't born until 94, so I didn't see the 94 finals. I don't remember 99. I had one good year, if you could really call it that, with Carmelo Anthony. I have never experienced this in my life. So, yeah, eat it. All right, well, final hour is coming up next. We'll do a little more fill in the blank. We'll do hot or cold. We'll have some fun. I'm Pat Boyle. 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
1: 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The talking text line, open phone lines here in the final hour as per usual. But, you know, chances are you got a better chance of getting right to the front of the line if you want to weigh in on the Knicks and the Spurs here. 310-840-4910. 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All right, it's halftime. Game three, NBA Finals. The Knicks up 2-0, and they already erased a 12-point first-half deficit. The Knicks outscore the Spurs 42-24 in the second, and they lead it 64-57. Went through in pretty good detail the box score last segment. So, again, here's the highlights. OG Anunoby leading the way for the Knicks. 17 points and a block. Jalen Brunson's got 15 points and 3 assists, and Josh Hart's got 13 points and 5 rebounds. For the Spurs, Stephon Castle with 18 points and 3 assists. Wemby, 15 points, 4 rebounds, and 2 blocks. But the Knicks just utterly dominant in that second quarter. So, let's get producer Brandon Combs back in the mix here. We were doing a little fill in the blank. Let's finish that off. Combs, I know you thought the Spurs were going to win. How are you feeling now here at halftime?
2: I mean, I feel about the same, right? Because it's a 7-point lead. It's halftime. It's an NBA game. I mean, it's back and forth. This game is far from over. I understand your excitement. I would be excited too if I were you. I would be cocky too if I were you. I would be going through all the emotions too. You know, I've kind of detached myself from all those emotions because the Bulls have, you know, not been relevant since Derrick Rose blew out both of his knees. So, you know, it's been tough as a Bulls fan. But look, I understand. I remember what it was like in the 90s for me. But at least in the 90s, you know, I had 6 championships to be confident and cocky with. You know, you just have a 2-game lead and you're there. So it's kind of crazy, but, you know, it is what it is.
1: Yeah. Okay. Wow, living 30-plus years in the past. That's, you know, hey, that's a new one for you.
2: Hey, that's, I mean, you just go off of your experiences, right? It's not my fault that when the Bulls were winning all those championships, you still weren't born yet. That's not my fault.
1: It's not your fault, but, no. I mean, it's your choice to, and, you know, compare my excitement with the Knicks winning and, you know, a little bit rubbing it in your face that you picked the Spurs and you thought the Spurs were going to win and Wemby was going to be the Knicks daddy and all that. And that hasn't happened. That now you're deciding to deflect by saying, oh, hey, look at all my rings from being a Bulls
2: fan. I'm not deflecting by anything. I just said it's crazy how confident you are with a 2-0 lead and your team hasn't won anything in 50 plus years. All I said was I was confident in the 90s when I was watching the Bulls. But we had 6 championships to be confident with. I mean, okay. If I were you, like in 2016 when it was the Cubs, I wasn't confident during any game, especially, I mean, obviously they fell down 3-1 and then had to come back. But I wasn't confident throughout that entire stretch, throughout the entire playoffs coming in, even as good as they were in 2015 going to the NLCS. I was not confident in that team. And even when they were leading in game 7, after destroying Cleveland in game 6, and then with a big lead in game 7, I still wasn't there because my team hadn't done anything in a long, long time. So I needed to see it happen before I got confident and cocky. But, that, you know, it's not the same for all of us. I get it.
1: You weren't confident in that playoffs, by the way. The Cubs steamrolled their way to the World Series. Nope. Like, they made mincemeat of the Giants. Mm-hmm. They easily took out the Dodgers, right? I mean, the Cubs were up. Actually, they were down 2-1 in that series, but then they basically crushed the Dodgers the last three games.
2: Yep.
1: Yeah.
2: But no, I was not confident, and rightfully so. They fell down 3-1 to Cleveland. I mean, they win game one. Or I'm sorry, they lost game one, win game two, and then, you know, and then lose two straight at Wrigley. No, I wasn't confident. Because I had lived through the disappointment of 2003 when they should have wiped the floor with the Marlins, with that coming back home with a 3-2 lead and having Kerry Wood and Mark Pryor on the mound ready to go. Like, yeah, I should have, but I've seen it. I had seen it happen. And, you know, after Rajay Davis hits that home run, I could only tell you the feelings that were running through my mind and my body at that point. But in that aspect, if the Knicks do win it, I will be happy for you because I'll know exactly how you're feeling. And I'll be happy for you in that aspect. But till it happens, I'm rooting for the Spurs.
1: Okay. All right. Well, and I despise you for that. So I appreciate, just so you know that.
2: I wouldn't have it any other way, brother. Wouldn't have it any other way. All right. You want to do some fill in the blank as the third quarter kicks off?
1: Yes, please.
2: All right. There will be blank goals scored in game four of the Stanley Cup final.
1: All right, so let's just get a little context here. So game one was 5-4. Game two was 4-3 in overtime. Game three, 5-4 in double overtime. So we've had 9-7 and 9. I'll say, look, don't get me wrong. I would love to see another 5-4 game where it's back and forth, or you got a 4-0 lead blown, you know, in the span of like 5 minutes and it gets back to 4-4. But I think game four, maybe if it's the only game, maybe we get a little bit low scoring. I'll say there'll be 5 goals. I'll say it's either a 3-2 game or we actually get a blowout where it's 4-1, probably 3-2, maybe even in overtime. I'll say we get fewer goals here, though. I'll go five goals in game four.
2: This is normally where a series starts to slow down just a little bit and where teams are afraid to make a mistake. Carolina doesn't want to fall down 3-1. Vegas is going to, if they get a lead, they're going to try to play slow. They're going to try to slow down the tempo and all that. I just think it's going to be high scoring all the way through. I'm going to say 8. I'll go in the middle between 7 and 9 and say 8 goals. In this game, but it might even be more than that. Like, these two offenses have just exploded. And every time Carolina looks like they're going to run away with something, Vegas comes storming back. And then when looks like they're up, Carolina comes storming back. I mean, that third period where Vegas is up 4-0. They're up 4-0 in the third period, Pat. And we needed overtime, double overtime to settle the game. It has been incredible. I've watched a lot of hockey throughout my years. I've watched a lot of really good Stanley Cup final appearances. I've watched a lot of really good Stanley Cup playoff series. I've watched a lot of hockey. This might be the most exciting Stanley Cup final I've ever seen.
1: Yeah. So, by the way, we had a texter, Vaughn in Buffalo, whose mom won't let him watch the games.
2: I need to know why.
1: I mean, dude.
2: There's got to be a reason why. Let us know why.
1: Yeah. Combs, have you ever run away from home when you were younger?
2: No, but if my mom didn't let me watch sports, that probably would have been the time that I had done it. Not going to lie. And I'm not saying Vaughn should do that. Don't get me wrong. I'm not saying Vaughn, do not run away from home. That is not a good thing to do. But that's why I need to know why mom won't let you watch sports.
1: I mean, I would run away. Vaughn, run away. Run away, man. Come on. Your mom is a horrible person.
2: We don't even know how old Vaughn is. He might be like 8. And you're telling him
1: he's got a phone.
2: He might
1: be
2: eight.
1: He's got a cell phone.
2: Your kids need to have phones nowadays. 8 years old. I mean, a lot of times it's just so that you can keep track of them, so that you can call them when they've got after school activities.
1: What 8 year old do you like? Do you need to have? Do you need to be checking in with? Like, what 8 year old are you not taking them to their activities, after school activities, sports, birthday party, whatever? Where like you need to then check in with them.
2: Sometimes single parents who work full time jobs. Sometimes they have their kids have after school activities and they need to have. Yes, absolutely. Absolutely. So you gotta think outside of your little elitist area. Not everybody grows up in two parent homes. Not everybody grows up with both parents. Not everybody has the ability, to grow up in a perfect world like you did.
1: I didn't grow up in a perfect world. All right. So knock it off. And I'm not an elitist.
2: Aren't you going to a wedding in Spain?
1: Yeah. Yeah. Mm. And it's basically costing me a couple months' salary to do that. So.
2: Mm.
1: So, yeah, I'm going to be basically paying for it for the next couple of weeks, months, if you will. Not to mention all the costs that I'm already like trying to kind of factor in that we haven't paid for yet that I know will rack up taxis and dinner and drinks and all that stuff. So
2: speaking of which, the Spurs Spurs had just had it down to a 1-point game. The Knicks got back and have now made it a 3-point game and they have the ball again. So 3-point game here in the third quarter with 9:52 to go.
1: Yeah, Julian Champagne finally woke up, by the way. OG Anunoby just slams one down uncontested. I mean, dude, he has got San Antonio so shook because he's hitting his threes. And so they're forced to respect him on the perimeter. And then if he got him flat footed, I mean, his speed, his burst for somebody his size, 6'7" and 200 and I don't know. He looks like he's 210 pounds. He's a big dude. His speed that he just gets to the bucket so quickly. It's incredible. Like they're showing the replay. So Castle goes to close out on the perimeter. OG beats him on his first step. And then he's at the rim with nobody else around him.
2: Yeah.
1: So it's incredible. But let me just finish on Vaughn. Runaway Vaughn. And here's the thing. He probably won't make it far because Combs, I tried to run away once. I was probably 10 and my mom told me I couldn't keep playing Madden. I was playing it for like 3 straight hours. I needed to do my homework. So I said I was going to run away. I got down. We lived in a cul-de-sac. I got to the end of the block. I turned right back around. So that's what's going to happen.
2: All right. So just for the record, just so we have this out there, producer Brandon Combs says, do not run away. It's a bad idea. Do not do it. You don't know what's going to happen out in the world. It is Patrick Boyle who is telling you to run away. Not me. I don't you put that evil on me, Ricky Bobby.
1: I'll claim that. I'm not putting that evil on you. Yeah. Pat Boyle said, run away, Vaughn. Your mom's not letting you watch sports. This is the NBA finals.
2: There could be a reason.
1: I mean, what are we doing?
2: Because
1: he has a bedtime? Mayor Mom Donnie of New York City said executive order extended bedtime during the NBA finals. So, I mean, I don't know what they do in Buffalo, right? Who's the mayor of, who's the governor of New York? Hochul? She needs to do that for the entire state. I don't care if you're in Buffalo.
2: Fans?
1: I don't care if you're in Schenectady. I don't care wherever the hell you are.
2: Aren't they Raptors fans in Buffalo?
1: I would think they are, but still. Yeah. They're in the state of New York. New York City doesn't claim the Buffalo Bills, but they are a New York team. So I would think people in Buffalo are probably Raptors fans. But, I mean, look, you got R.J. Barrett on the Raptors, former Nick. You got Emmanuel Quickley on the Raptors, former Nick. There's a lot of shared blood. OG Anunoby, former Raptor. They probably are rooting for OG more than anything.
2: Yeah. All right. Well, here's a fill-in-the-blank that's going to make you happy in the pants.
1: Oh, wait, sorry.
2: Combs,
1: sorry. Before we get there, let me jump in. I mentioned Vaughn because he did text. He can't watch sports, but he's allowed to have a phone and text. He texted about all the NHL records that were broken last game, and I've pulled them up here. I think I've got most of them. So you had multiple Stanley Cup final records were set during game 3 on Saturday night, where the Golden Knights were up 4-0. The Hurricanes score 4 goals in the third period, and then Vegas wins it anyway in double OT. Fastest hat trick. So Mitch Marner scored a natural hat trick in just 6 minutes and 10 seconds of game time. That bested Maurice Richard's 1957 record. fastest three goals by a team. The Hurricanes scored three goals in the span of 39 seconds, breaking the previous 1954 Cup final record of 56 seconds and the most points in a single period. Mitch Marner became the first NHL player to tally 4 points in a single period in a Stanley Cup final game. So, yeah, incredible. Sensation.
2: Yeah. The entire series has been unbelievable. And even if you're a fringe hockey fan, it's been an incredible watch. And if you're somebody who's like, I kind of like hockey, but watch this series because you will love hockey by the time this series is over. All right. You ready for the next one?
1: I agree. Yes.
2: All right. The Cubs will trail the NL Central by blank games on July 1st.
1: The Cubs will try it. So the Cubbies trail the Brewers right now by 7.5 games. The Brewers with a run differential of 105, by the way. That's remarkable.
2: Mm.
1: Don't say I didn't tell you so. So on July 1st, the Cubs will trail the NL Central by blank games. The Brewers are going to stay in first. Let me just do a quick look at the schedule here, Combs, so I can give you an educated answer. Cubbies are about to play the Rockies, Giants, Rockies again. They better stack some wins there. Play the Blue Jays who have struggled, the Mets who have struggled. Then they play the Brew Crew in the last weekend of June, and then San Diego going into July 1st. There's a lot of winnable games there. Milwaukee plays the A's, then the Phillies, Guardians, Braves, Reds, Cubs, Reds. They got a much tougher schedule. I'll give your Cubbies some credit here. I'll say they'll get that deficit down to 4 games by July 1st.
2: Wow.
1: Look at their schedule. I mean,
2: they just lost 2 out of 3 to San Francisco.
1: I know. One series.
2: They haven't won a series in over a month, Pat.
1: They also have 2 10-game winning streaks this year. Combs, they're capable of it.
2: Pat, this team, the way they're hitting right now, and by the way, Jamison Tyon went down yesterday with an injury. They have the pitching is just depleted. The offense is just non-existent. I can't believe you went to 4. I was gonna say 12. I think they trial this division by 12 games.
1: That's nuts.
2: On July 1st, I think that Milwaukee starts to really pull away and run away with this division. I think the Cubs might finish in the basement of this division.
1: In the basement of this division, that's crazy. The Spurs retake the lead, by the way. Devin Vassell hits a 3. San Antonio playing like they did to start the game. Wemby's grabbing rebounds. Wemby's getting to the rim. Wemby's hitting some shots. They're hitting 3. Champagne's woken up. Vassell's hitting 3s. And the Knicks are not hitting shots right now. So the Spurs are back in front, 72-71, with 7:20 left to go in the third quarter. The basement of their division is crazy. I mean, I know they have had so many pitching injuries. Like, if you don't think the Cardinals are going to fall off, Combs, and if you think the Pirates are better than the Cubs, I think you're nuts.
2: I know the Pirates were a playoff team before the season even started.
1: I know you did, and I think that's wrong.
2: I think the Reds still have a run in them. I think the Cubs and the Cardinals are going to be the worst two teams in this division at the end of the season. Look, this Cubs team cannot hit right now, man. And they can't hit with runners in scoring position. You went out and got Alex Bregman. If I told you what the WRC, you know what WRC plus is, obviously. What do you think Alex Bregman's WRC plus is with runners in scoring position?
1: Oh, actually, I mean, I guess I don't know what WRC because I couldn't tell you what a good WRC is.
2: It's your weighted runs created.
1: Runs
2: plus.
1: Created, isn't it?
2: Yes. In 100 is your average.
1: So anything above 100 would be above average. Anything below that is obviously below. If Alex Bregman's WRC?
2: With runners in scoring position.
1: I'll say 75.
2: 26.
1: Ooh.
2: 26. And that is your big addition of the offseason. Like, there is no clutch bat on this team. There is no clutch hitting. They don't come through. PCA has been their most consistent hitter, and I love PCA. You know how much I love me some PCA. I call him MVP. We joke with me. He's been their most consistent hitter. If PCA is the best hitter in your lineup, you don't have a good lineup. PCA is a good player. PCA is one of the best defenders in the league. PCA is a good piece to have in your lineup. He cannot be your best hitter. And if he is your best hitter, you don't have a good lineup. And right now, he's the Cubs' best hitter, and he's been the Cubs' best hitter for over a month and a half.
1: And you call him MVP. I mean, that's surprising to hear. The guy that you call the MVP apparently not supposed to be the best hitter.
2: I love watching this kid play ball. He is a 15 to 20 home run a year guy. He's not the 30 plus home run hitter that he was last year. He had an amazing season last year, amazing first half last year, because of those 30 home runs, he hit like 27 of them in the first half. He is a 15 to 20 home run guy who's going to hit about 270, who's going to steal you a bunch of bases, and who's going to play elite defense. He is a good player. He is a really good player. But not a guy who should be the best hitter in your lineup.
1: All right. Those are your words. You're putting your guy down. By the way, Josh Hart just hit another triple. We got a timeout. The Knicks lead the Spurs 76-72. 6:21 to go in the third quarter. It's a back-and-forth game right now. We'll get you a box score update, scoreboard update when we return. We'll do some more hot or cold with producer Brandon Combs. And we'll get more of your phone calls and your texts. We got a couple of them, so we'll get to them when we return. 310-840-4910. I'm Pat Boyle. 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
1: 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I'm Pat Boyle. The phone number to join the show is 310-840-4910. That's 310-840-4910. Get to your calls here in just a moment, but let's get you a scoreboard update. Game 3 of the NBA Finals. The Spurs lead the Knicks 81-78 with 4 minutes left to go in the third quarter. It's Victor Wembanyama starting to step up for San Antonio. 20 points, 6 rebounds, 5 assists, 2 steals, and 2 blocks for Wemby. He's hitting a couple of threes here in this quarter. Meanwhile, Stephon Castle, he had 18 at half. He's still stuck on 18. He does have 4 assists. And then you've got, let's see, Devin Vassell, 11 points on a perfect 3-for-3 from deep. So Vassell getting it done, and off the bench, no surprise, Dylan Harper filling up the box score, 10 points, 3 rebounds, 3 assists. Meanwhile, for the New York Knicks, it is OG Anunoby leading the way with 21 points. Jalen Brunson has 20. And Josh Hart, they've been daring him to beat him. He's beaten him, 16 points, 6 rebounds. He's hit 4 threes. Josh Hart getting it done from deep. And Jordan Clarkson also playing well off the bench. Jordan Clarkson's got 7 points. This is a guy that was at the end of the rotation, barely playing for most of this postseason. Jordan Clarkson has 7 points in 8 minutes. And not only that, he's got 2 rebounds, he's got an assist, he's got a steal. So it was 81-80, but they just called a foul on Landry Shamet. So you got free throws here now for San Antonio. And I believe it is Keldon Johnson, the 6th man of the year, taking the free throws. And so he hits the first, 82-80 Spurs, 3:40 left to go in the third quarter. All right, let's get to your phone calls here. 310-840-4910. Butch is next up in South Yonkers, New York on BetMGM Tonight. Butch, what's going on, man? Long time no talk,
2: hey,
1: baby.
2: Baby, how you doing, man? Long time. I hope you'll be back on
1: the
2: football.
1: Yes, sir, I'm doing great, man. How are you?
2: Hey, it's good to hear your voice, man. Definitely good to hear your voice. Hey, I think the Knicks, man, they're not getting the respect that they should get for this series, man. They're bringing a lot of eyes to this game, man. You know, I think the viewership's going to be up.
1: I think you're 100% right, Butch. I think that a finals like this with Wemby, who, as much as I'm critical of him, he's great for the sport because he's a rising superstar. He is a superstar, full-blown superstar. And the Knicks are the Knicks, man. It's New York City. They haven't been good in how forever. The last couple of years, yes, it's been leading up to this. It's the culmination, but they haven't been in the finals in 27 years. They've got a very likable superstar in Jalen Brunson. And so, yeah, I think that this finals, like if I wasn't a Knicks fan, I would want it to go 7 because I am a Knicks fan. Obviously, I want it to be a sweep, but yeah, man, they weren't getting the respect going in. They weren't getting the respect after game 1. And I think a lot of people thought the Spurs we're going to win this game pretty comfortably here in game 3. So the Knicks still aren't getting the respect. They got to win this. They're going to have to sweep to get the respect, Butch. That's it, man.
2: Definitely. We're going to have a hell of a run, man. Last time they won the championship, I was 12 years old. So I want this one.
1: Oh, yeah. Hell yeah, Butch. Appreciate the call, brother. Appreciate the call. That's an OG right there. Last time the Knicks won a title was 73. So that's an OG. We appreciate Butch. For that phone call. I can't get over how tough Dylan Harper is, by the way. Another tough finish at the bucket to put the Spurs back up by 3. It's the Spurs bench now that's getting it done. Keldon Johnson, he's having his biggest game of the finals. Harper again. Luke Kornet is grabbing some tough rebounds. Crazy how the two teams, they've gone on their runs when you probably least expect it. When you've least expected these teams to go on some runs, that's when they've gone on their runs. And it's Dylan Harper who keeps attacking and keeps finding open lanes. He actually missed a shot, which I'm stunned at, and then Luke Kornet grabs an offensive rebound and gets fouled. All right, let's get back to producer Brandon Combs. All right, so Combs, we were going on about your Cubbies. You think they're going to trail by potentially double-digit games in the NL Central by July 1st. I think they're going to trim the deficit that they face trying to catch the Milwaukee Brewers, maybe get it to 4. So let's continue on with fill in the blank. What's going on?
3: But before we get there, right? The little love fest that you just had going on. Oh, wait, they got to sweep before they get their respect. They got to do this before. They've got the respect, Pat. Nobody's disrespecting the Knicks. They're up 2-0 in the series. I hate when fans do this. Oh, everybody hates us. People hate you because you guys are cocky and you're arrogant and people don't like your fan base. People like you don't like you because you're good. That's part of the territory. When you're good, people don't like you. People hated Cubs fans in 2016. How do you hate the Cubs? They hadn't won in 108 years. But people hated them because they were good and because they were getting there and people knew that they had a chance to win and carry stuff on. It's part of the territory. People respect the Knicks. I respect the Knicks. Do I want to see them win this series? No. Because why? Because I host my own podcast. I talk on multiple platforms about sports and I've been talking about the Spurs since November. So I'd like to be right. I'm not always right when I do things. I'm on my third marriage. I get things wrong a lot. So I want to be right about something. So that's the only reason I'm rooting for the Spurs over the Knicks. Not because I love the Spurs or I hate the Knicks. No, I've been on the Spurs. I was the first one to put people onto the Spurs. I was the first one to say that the Spurs were the best team in the West. And they've proven me right the whole way. So I want them to continue to do that. But nobody's doubting the Knicks other than Knicks haters who are always going to be Knicks haters even if you win 7 championships in a row.
1: I just, I'd like to bring attention to our show group chat, which when we did a poll of what the NBA Finals predictions were going to be, everybody, except me, all of you, picked the Spurs to win. Some of you picked them in 5, Monty. Mm. All of you picked the Spurs to win. I would say that's disrespectful. I would say that's disrespecting the Knicks. That's not thinking that they're good enough to beat this Spurs team. And now they're up 2-0. And now this game is 50-50, could go either way. It could be 3-0. Could be 3-0 looking at a sweep.
3: I would like to take you to our group chat as well, where everybody picked the Spurs because we know it would razz you and it would get you in a mood and it would get you to come out with a blazing fire. There are some times where I say things just because I know it's going to push your button and it's going to make you go hot on a subject. So, yes, I picked the Spurs because I've been on the Spurs. Brad picked the Spurs because he watches one NBA game a year and he just picked a side. And it happened to be the opposite side of you. Monty picks the side. He picked the Spurs because Monty wants to razz you. And it's more fun to razz you than it is to be on your side. So you can't use the show chat as it's us against the world because our show chat, everybody picked the Spurs.
1: You should tell my mom that, by the way. She listens every now and then, and she called me the one time a couple weeks ago, Combs, and she goes, why do you and your producer argue every night? And I'm like, because we naturally disagree on a lot of stuff, but then he likes to bust my chops. And I like to break his, you know what?
3: Yeah, you like to bust my, we like to give it back and forth to one another. We don't argue because we don't like each other. We just have differing opinions on a lot of stuff when it comes to sports. And it's good, it's healthy, and that's what being a fan is all about. And in the grand scheme of things, do we get paid to do this job? Do we get paid to talk sports? Am I getting paid right now to sit in a studio and talk sports with you while we get to watch the NBA finals and I've got baseball on another screen and do all of this stuff? Yes. Is that a blessing? Yes. But we're fans in the end. And I love every sport and I'm a fan of every sport. So I like to argue sports. And it's more fun when you argue than when you agree. If I just sat here and agreed with you all the time, you might as well just talk to yourself.
1: All right, stop telling people that we actually like each other. They're going to stop listening. 310-840-4910. Let's do another fill in the blank before we go to break.
3: You want to do fill in the blank or hot or cold? Let's do a hot or cold.
1: Oh, whatever.
3: I feel like we need to yell it, but this time I think we'll be on the same page. Hot or cold, Brendan Sorsby should never see another football field in the United States.
1: Yeah, I mean, hot, right? I mean, Pete Rose got banned from baseball. You bet on the games. You bet on your own team, on the games that your team is involved in. I don't care if you were Pete Rose and he bet all Indiana when he was on Indiana or when he was at Cincinnati. I don't care if he bet himself to throw for 400 yards and for his team to win. Because I guarantee you some of the bets were not that. Mm. But even if it was Pete Rose, like, they banned Pete Rose for baseball for life until he died. Brendan Sorsby was betting on games that he was actively participating in, thousands of bets for thousands of dollars. Yes, you're compromising the integrity of the sports, which is the potential worst thing that exists today in our society as fans and as people that talk about sports, is the games being compromised because people are rigging them one way or another. That is why the Terry Rozier stuff is such a massive deal. That is why the Chauncey Billups stuff is such a massive deal. It's because it cannot happen. So, yeah, hot. He should never see another football field, but unfortunately, he's going to see one in September when he returns in week three for Texas Tech.
3: Yeah, he should never, ever see another football field in America again. You want to go play in the Canadian Football League? By all means, go play in the Canadian Football League. There is no room for stuff like this. This is why Pete Rose got banned. And Pete Rose, one of the greatest players that we've ever watched play the game of baseball. One of the greatest hitters we've ever watched play the game of baseball. And he got banned for life. He got banned for life for the same exact thing that we're going to tell this kid, oh, it's okay. You know, you made a mistake. It's okay. Because what? Because he did this when he was 20 and 21 years old and 22 years old? I'm sorry, but when you are 18, I was 18 when I went in the Marine Corps. 18 when they handed me a rifle and taught me how to shoot and taught me the rules of war and whether or not to, what decisions to make and the difference. If you don't know the difference of right between right and wrong by the time that you're 12, then you shouldn't be on a football field anyway because you don't have the mental capacity to think for yourself. It is an absolute joke. I'm so tired of the, oh, but you know, the kid, you know, he did this. It's so soft to allow this kid to play. Not only are you letting him play again, but you're letting him play right after doing it. It's not even like you're like, all right, we're going to give you a five year suspension or even a 1 year suspension like they're giving out in the NFL for the same damn thing. Right? Isn't that, we just had a wide receiver. I'm going to forget his name now. Off the top of my head for the Titans.
1: Calvin Ridley
3: got suspended for a full year for betting on games. And he wasn't even betting on his team. Like, he wasn't betting on games in the NFL. He was just betting.
1: Yeah.
3: This guy was actually betting on games that he was actively in. And not only that, but student athletes are no longer student athletes. They are paid athletes. These guys get NIL deals. They get paid money to do this stuff. So it's not like you back in the day when we were talking before the NIL happened about, oh, well, this is the reason why they need to pay the players. This is the reason why, you know, you've got to be able to buy a kid a lunch. You got to do this. You got to do that. You don't even have any of that now. You're making millions of dollars in NIL deals. And now you're going to go out there and you're going to do this and you're going to go ahead and put the integrity of the game. No. Should never be there, and he should not be in an NFL locker room, shouldn't be anywhere near the game. That's the consequence that you pay. It's the consequences that we've always had people pay, and that's the way that it should be. Not just because, oh, he's a kid and he made a mistake. No, bull crap.
1: 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That was a good rant. 310-840-4910, the phone number to join the show. All right, we'll take a quick break. We'll get you a thorough box score update when we come back. They're going to the fourth quarter. The Spurs lead the Knicks 92-91. High scoring affair. Game 3 of the NBA Finals. I'm Pat Boyle. That's producer Brandon Combs. 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

As they host the Arizona Cardinals at Allegiant Stadium. Then the Raiders hit the road for their only preseason game away from Vegas as they'll be in Houston to play the Texans on the 20th. Then the final tune-up before the game's count in the standings as we host the 49ers right here at Allegiant Stadium for another Thursday night game on the 27th. August is going to be hot and so will our airwaves as you can listen to all the preseason and regular season games right here on Raider Nation Radio 920.

Welcome on back. BetMGM tonight, Westwood One Sports. I'm Pat Boyle, final segment here on this Monday night. You want to join the phone lines? You want to call? You want to text? Better do it now. 310-840-4910. We got Linnell Willingham coming up at the top of the hour for Westwood One Sports Night, so he'll take you through the remainder of the Knicks-Spurs game, and he'll have instant post-game reaction to Game 3. But let's get you that scoreboard update here. Knicks up 2-0, but Game 3 is starting to trend towards San Antonio. The Spurs lead at 96-91, under 10 minutes to go in the fourth quarter. And, you know, they're showing a poise about them that I have not seen in the first two games. And it was the same script as Game 2. The Spurs jumped out to a huge early lead. They got up by 12 right away in the first half. And not only did the Knicks cut that deficit, the Knicks had a 7-point lead at halftime. They dominated the Spurs in the second quarter, 42-24. And the Knicks were playing well for most of the third quarter, but San Antonio is starting to hit some shots. And this is their best offensive showing of the series by far. Leading the way for them is Wemby. Victor Wembanyama's got 24 points, 7 rebounds, 2 steals, 2 blocks. Stephon Castle had 18 at half. He's still stuck on 18, but he carried them in the first half. Champagne's got 12. Vassell's got 11. Off the bench, Dylan Harper, 13 points, 4 rebounds. Meanwhile, for my Knicks, they're led by OG Anunoby with 22 points. Jalen Brunson's got 20, and he just got back onto the floor, presumably for the rest of the game. Josh Hart with 16. He only had 3 points combined in the first two games. Josh has 16 points and 6 rebounds. And Karl Anthony Towns, he's playing well. He needs to be more aggressive. He needs to shoot more. He's on the bench right now. They got to get Kat in the game real soon. He's got 11 points, 6 rebounds, 3 steals, and 3 blocks. Karl Anthony Towns is 4-for-6 from the field. And he's having a great game. He's been very efficient. Karl Anthony Towns has to get back in this game real soon before San Antonio starts to pull away. And sure enough, now the Spurs are up by 7. On a great drop-off by Champagne, found Keldon Johnson, the sixth man of the year. It's a 7-point Spurs lead, under 9 to go in the fourth quarter. Well, producer Brandon Combs was saying he thinks that the Spurs could very well win Game 3 and Game 4 at the Garden, and we would have the home team win a combined 0 games through the first 4 games of the NBA Finals. I sure hope not. Look, I never would have expected in my wildest dreams that the Knicks were going to sweep. I was saying from the get-go, Knicks in 6. It wouldn't surprise me one bit if the Spurs win this game. The Knicks have to get one. They cannot go on the road and win 2 games in San Antonio and then give both games back at the Garden. They can't do it. You got to get one. Whether they win this one and they're up 3-0, and no team in the NBA postseason history has ever blown a 3-0 lead. So if the Knicks do

0: that, then, I mean, geez. All the 25 plus years combined of torture, I don't know if it'll be enough to, you know, to what that would do to me. Blowing a 3-0 lead in the finals on the verge of their first title in 53 years. So, again, the Knicks win tonight. They're going to be champions. But if they just win one of these two games at the Garden, they're up 3-1 going back to San Antonio. And assuming they lose tonight and they win game four, they're up 3-1 going back to San Antonio. I feel great. I feel great. But here's the thing. These last 8 minutes, does San Antonio have what it takes? Do they have the poise? They didn't have the poise in game one. They got behind big. They were down 14 in the fourth quarter in game two and staged a big comeback. But even then, the last possession, Wemby throws it off of Castle's back. Then he misses the game winner on a poorly drawn up final possession. Do they have the poise now that they have a 7-point lead with 8 minutes to go? Do they have the poise to hold on? That's the question. Can Wemby close? Can they cut down the turnovers? Can they stop Jalen Brunson? This game has been physical. It's been chippy, but it's been high quality. There's been a lot of points. You know, it's 193 with 8 minutes to go in the fourth quarter. Game one final score was 105-95. Game two was 105-104. We're going to blow past that. Although, I don't know, Josh Hart just missed an open corner three. The Knicks all of a sudden can't shoot the ball. And Wemby just drilled a 3-1. And that might be one of the first daggers. Wemby's laughing, but he's in some pain. He got knocked right on his tailbone. A 4-point play for the Spurs. Wemby drills a triple. I think he's milking it. They're going to review the play to see if it's a technical or a flagrant one for being in a shooting zone. He got a screen from Keldon Johnson, and instead he just pulls up, hits the triple, and Mitchell Robinson lands in his landing zone. You can't call a flagrant on that. That should just stay as a common foul. It'll be a 4-point play, and either way, the Spurs are going to be up by double digits.
1: It's the same thing I said on that other foul.
0: Wemby's got 29 points.
1: When you were talking about the flagrant ones, it's the same thing. It's you cannot call that in the NBA Finals. If that's called a flagrant foul, that is a joke. You shouldn't even be reviewing it for flagrant.
0: Yeah, I agree. Well, Spurs are up by 10, and I'm not going to wave the white flag, but I'm pretty close. I feel like we're going to be talking about how this is 2-1 coming up tomorrow on the show. I got to get one. Got to get one of these two games at the Garden. But, all right, Combs, your prediction's looking, it's half true so far. I don't think the Knicks are coming back from this. We'll see. I'll be fired up tomorrow one way or another. I'll be confident. At worst, the Knicks will be up 2-1 in the NBA Finals, and they'll still be two wins away from a title. But we have to pass things over to Linnell Willingham coming up on Westwood One Sports Night. Again, it's 103-93. The Spurs lead just under 8 to go in the game. Thanks, everybody, working on the show. Thanks to producer Brandon Combs. Thanks to VP Monty. Thanks to my co-host, Brad Evans. Thanks to Chloe Pratt, Max Sheedy, Zach Kroll. I'm Pat Boyle. We'll see you tomorrow, 6 p.m. Eastern on BetMGM tonight.
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0: Here's Linnell Willingham.
1: What up? What's happening? Back in the saddle, fresh off the vacation for a fresh installment of Westwood One Sports Night. You're tapped into the youngest in charge, Linnell Willingham. I'll take you up to 3 a.m. Eastern time. Let's waste no time. The NBA Finals underway tonight, a pivotal Game 3 from the world's most famous arena. It is currently a five-point Spurs lead with 7:12 left to go in regulation. We'll break down every angle of Game number 3 as we roll throughout the show here. This game, though, as advertised, man, this series has been as advertised. Think about the big storyline coming into tonight. How would Victor Wembanyama and company respond after dropping two games at home? I told you all, I don't want to act like I'm basketball Nostradamus or anything like that, but I told you all, every time the Spurs have been met with adversity this postseason, they have responded, they have punched back. They are doing that here tonight as they try to close this thing out at the final moments of regulation here, the final minutes of regulation here. It's currently a five-point lead. The biggest difference to me has been the start from one Victor Wembanyama and how he got going in this basketball game. You saw the aggression level and just the concerted effort to get the ball on the interior, man. San Antonio came out with a purpose offensively right from the get-go, and you're seeing it here in this final quarter as well. We'll continue to break down the X's and O's as we roll throughout the show here tonight. But, man, I'm sitting there watching this thing. And, first of all, shout out to, you know, Inside the NBA pregame show was awesome. All that was great. When the lights went out, ladies and gentlemen, when the lights went out and the public address announcer for the Knicks got on the mic, I might as well have paid $7,000 and been on the baseline. It felt like I was at Madison Square Garden. And I know we've talked about this for a while now in anticipation of the NBA Finals and its return to the world's most famous arena. Boy, did the environment, did the atmosphere live up to expectation. Good God Almighty. Everybody who's got a little bit of change that's from the great state of New York was in attendance tonight. Fat Joe, Ben Stiller. Anybody who's anybody, your usual suspects that are there. Spike Lee, Timothée Chalamet. The environment, though, to me, I got chills, man. I'm sitting here in my house. I swear to God, I got chills. I got goosebumps watching the introduction to the starting lineup, man. It just, if anybody is there tonight and you happen to leave, call this program, 310-840-4910. I am honestly just taken aback at how an environment on TV can be, how a building can be so electric to where you can feel the electricity, you can feel the environment through the damn television set. I swear, for everything I love, I got goosebumps. I'm telling you, the only last time I got that feeling, guys, I was about 70 pounds lighter. I was rocking a mohawk. And it felt like Friday Night Lights, man. It felt like I was running through the damn tunnel, man. It was an awesome feeling to watch the start of this game. The fans, and I guess I underestimated it, right? I go by the youngest in charge, right? I'm 28 years of age. So the last time that the New York Knicks played a game in the finals, I was 2 years old, man. I didn't know what the hell. I didn't know about basketball at that point. So when I'm hearing people, because what's the story been? Oh, we can't wait. You wait till you see that environment at Madison Square Garden. You wait, you wait, you wait. And part of me low-key is like, all right, man. All right, man, I hear you. But until watching it tonight, man, it was 110% worth the hype. It was 110% worth the hype, man. This was electric. This is probably, and I don't want to gas it up. But, like, I got to watch my beloved Commanders go to the NFC Championship in 2024. That was an awesome feeling, and I felt goosebumps then watching the game on TV. But it wasn't because of the environment. It was because of the moment. This, my feelings, my goosebumps tonight was purely off of the MSG faithful. It is litty in there. Now, it's trifling, right, how expensive these tickets were. Lisa Salters was saying it on the pregame, or as the game was getting ready to start. For a pair of tickets, something like $10,500, man. It's, I believe, the most expensive sporting event that we've had in the history of pro sports. So, like, hey, I get it. I was worried about that. Part of me was like, man, they're going to price all the real Knicks fans out of the building, all the real Knicks fans that don't have pride, that are going to come in there and scream like hell and pour beer all over themselves and do weird things like take shots out of boots and whatnot. Whoever's in there tonight, you deserve a boatload of credit. Whoever's in there tonight, I feel you. You're making your presence felt. The other part of it is this, though. Looking at it from the vantage point of the San Antonio Spurs, they heard all the hype as well. They knew going into this what they were going to, you know, be tasked with overcoming. And based off of what the environment was like tonight, you can talk about it and prep yourself all you want. But it's different when you're in that pressure cooker and it's 20,000 on their feet. The F Wemby chance got me going tonight. I'm rooting for the Spurs. You all know it. I haven't been shy about it. I picked San Antonio. The F Wemby chance. I even caught myself in here chanting it. Because I'm telling you, just the environment tonight, it feels like you're there, man. I was thoroughly impressed from the get-go. And as this game has played out here, and as we've had important moment after important moment, this Knicks crowd hasn't gone anywhere, right? And they got down by as much as 12. That run that they had in the third quarter, and we'll continue to keep you up to speed all night. There's 5.5 left to go in regulation. San Antonio up by 6. The run, though, that the New York Knicks had in the third quarter, you know how loud it probably was? We talk about it in the NFL all the time, right? The 12th man in Seattle and the decibel level and so on and so forth. The way that they shot the ball in that third quarter, good God, or that second quarter, rather, outscoring San Antonio 42-24, 14-19 from the field, 6-9 from three. That's the type of second quarter that gets your crowd into it. That's the type of quarter, you know what I'm saying, that gets the Madison Square Garden faithful on their darn feet, man. I'm going to say it all night, so I'm blue in the face. Watching the damn starting lineup tonight, I felt like I was sitting courtside. I felt like I had feet on the hardwood. I did have feet on my hardwood because I have hardwood in my apartment. But you pick up what I'm putting down, man. Electric environment as advertised at MSG. Let's get into the X's and O's of this thing as we continue to take you down the stretch here on Westwood One Sports Night. Wrapping up game 3 of the NBA Finals. The Spurs coming into hostile territory, looking to close this thing out. 4:50 left to go in regulation. They're up 7. Victor Wembanyama, to me, offensively tonight, has been the story for San Antonio. His resurgence, his bounce back, so to speak, right? He had 4 shot attempts in the first half of game 2. In game 1 tonight, he had 15 points. Excuse me. In the first half tonight, he had 15 points. And you see him right from the opening tip being aggressive, forcing his way to the interior and getting good, easy looks for himself, man. Stephon Castle had his interview after, I believe, the second quarter or going into the third quarter, rather. And he talked about Victor Wembanyama being the offensive engine for San Antonio. We're going to talk about the guard play here for the Spurs in a little bit, but Wemby and his ability to roll to the basket and the gravity that he has as a roller, man. We've been talking about it all throughout this postseason and why I ultimately felt like this group was going to win the whole damn thing. When he is playing the way that he's playing, they're really, really tough to stop on the offensive end of the floor tonight. And their field goal percentage tonight is indicative of that. They're shooting damn near 50% from the field. Now, both of these two teams are shooting to cover off the basketball right now, right? It's been great defense, I would say, from San Antonio. From New York, feels like San Antonio's making open looks. But I continue to be impressed by the resolve and the resilience of the San Antonio Spurs, man. The environment that they had to go into tonight, being down 0-2, having, quite frankly, all of the pressure on them as well. Their backs are against the wall here tonight. Pressure is on them. Because if they go down 0-3, or 3-0 rather, hey, that's all she wrote probably. So for them to not succumb to this crowd and that environment early on in this basketball game, that first quarter I thought was really the telltale sign of what tonight was going to be. Because for a young team like San Antonio, it would have been very easy to get shell-shocked by that environment. Would have been very easy, you know, to get flustered and perturbed by that environment. But they came out swinging from the opening tip. They were not afraid of the moment. That's the most impressive thing to me about San Antonio here tonight. And they haven't won the game yet. It's far from over, right? The fat lady ain't nowhere near close to singing. She's still warming up. 108-100 with 4:25 left to go in regulation. But, man, no matter how tonight finishes. Now, I guess I can't say that, right? Because let's just say San Antonio collapses here in the final 4:25. This conversation is going to take a turn for the worse very, very quickly. The tone and tenor of this conversation is going to change drastically. But for right now, I can't help but be impressed by the resolve that San Antonio has shown, by the grit, the toughness, excuse me, Dylan Harper once again being a huge factor tonight for San Antonio, coming off the bench, being aggressive, not being afraid of the moment. I keep telling y'all who to credit for this, though. I don't want to make it seem like, oh, it's Wemby and the Pips. But, man, they take after the mentality, the temperament, the mental makeup of their unquestioned leader, their best player, Victor Wembanyama. There's no way that a 21-year-old Stephon Castle in the first half of the biggest game of his career gives you 18, cooking, getting at a Baja, looking like prime Russell Westbrook. They just have grit, dude. Like, that's the best way that I can describe it. There is, and it's cliche, I know it, but there is a toughness, a grit, a resolve that this group has that you can't coach, you can't teach. It's either in you or it's on you. And for San Antonio, it's in them. This isn't something that you can coach up. They got a bunch of dudes, and it makes sense when you think about the individual stories of each dude. Stephon Castle's been in big games before. He's a national champion. You pick up what I'm putting down here? He's built for this moment. Victor Wembanyama. We've been talking about Victor since he was 16 damn years old. He's been ready for this moment, for this opportunity. Dylan Harper, the son of a NBA champion. It is no mistake. It is no mistake at all that San Antonio is ready to roll in these moments. They do not blink. I know I'm a big WWF fan. The good old JR used to say about the Hardy Boys, that never say die attitude. That is what the damn San Antonio Spurs have, man. They do not quit. They have not flinched. They have not blinked. In this second half, they just threw the graphic up, outscoring New York 51-36. When it matters most, when it's crunch time, when it's getting unchy, who's rising to the occasion? It's the San Antonio Spurs right now, man. We're going to keep you up to speed throughout the course of the night on this one. It is 108-100 right now with, 108-101 with 3:40 left to go in regulation. Watching this thing, the next minute or two is going to really decide this game, I feel like, for the New York Knicks. You got to get this crowd back into it, man. The crowd, and it's a lot of people in there. We've talked about the environment all night. But, like, for those of you that have been watching, this is the quietest the crowd has been all night. Like, they're out of this thing right now, man. And San Antonio getting offensive rebounds, like, they're not finishing these opportunities, but, like, that's what it's about. That's what it's about. Their resolve, their grit, their toughness has been huge here tonight. We're going to talk about Dylan Harper. He's another dude, and we've been talking about him all postseason, just being ready. answering the bell. It's been the same thing for me all playoffs with San Antonio. I've described them the same way all postseason. Every time their back has been against the wall, they have responded. And tonight is no different. In hostile territory, the whole damn world. Look, I get it, right? New York is one of the blue blood franchises in all the pro sports. I totally understand, right? Totally understand it. But it feels like the whole country right now is rooting for the New York Knicks. It feels like the whole country is rooting for them. Yet San Antonio, unfazed, not bothered by it. Everybody that has played tonight for San Antonio has been huge. Luke Kornet with 3 offensive rebounds, 3 extra possessions created in 9 minutes on the floor. Keldon Johnson, who was the sixth man of the year. If I was to tell you that Keldon Johnson was the sixth man of the year and you hadn't watched Spurs basketball all year long and you had no clue, you'd say that guy? His offense still lackluster tonight, but the critical defensive adjustment that was made that I've been calling for all series long, by the way, getting Wemby off of Karl Anthony Towns and putting him on the non-shooter. And you've had guys like Carter Bryant and Keldon Johnson and Champagne, everybody taking turns on Cat. The defense on Karl Anthony Towns tonight from San Antonio has been spectacular. He's got 11 points on 4-7 from the field. Their defense, all game long, man, has been phenomenal talking about San Antonio. They are in rhythm. They are on a string. For them to be able to, and if they close this bad boy out, if they can withstand Jordan Clarkson coming off the pine and giving you 10 random-ass points, they earned it. They earned it for sure. Little under 3 minutes left to go in regulation. We will continue to keep you up to speed all night long here on a pivotal game 3 of the NBA Finals right here on Westwood One Sports Night. You're tapped in to the youngest in Charles and L. Willingham, taking you up to 3 a.m. Eastern time. Everything this postseason has been coming up New York Knicks. They haven't lost yet tonight. When we come back, I'll tell you why they lost before game 3 even tipped off tonight. That's next here on Westwood One Sports Night. 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

0: two with under 10 seconds left. Both teams have a timeout left. And OGN and Obi just nailed a tough shot. It's now a two-point game. It's going to be a free throw shooting contest down the stretch here. We'll see if the youth of San Antonio causes them to fumble this game away at the end of regulation. But the way it looks right now, if the Spurs are able to do their job, they should be able to close this game out and get their first win here of the NBA Finals. And they, if they do ultimately close it out, they have earned it here tonight. What a game this has been. Shame on me. And I was going to say us, those of you out there, but I'm going to raise my right hand. Shame on me. I'll be very real. I told you all, I was unapologetic about it. I did not give the New York Knicks much of a shot in this NBA Finals. This has been a better series to me, even though we're not seeing the back and forthness early on here that we saw between OKC and San Antonio. This final series, to me, is going to end up being better than the Western Conference Finals, what we were calling the NBA Finals, man. New York has really impressed me in terms of just everybody on that team that plays contributes. You got 10 points off the bench from Jordan Clarkson tonight. Like, what the hell? You know, Jose Alvarado hitting two big shots over Victor Wembanyama. I mean, the other guys just continue to step up. And on a night where Karl Anthony Towns is 4 of 10 from the field and has just 11 points, OG Anunoby has been a man possessed. Has been a man possessed for that basketball team. 28 points, hitting big-time shot after big-time shot. It feels like OG Anunoby is the only guy that's not impacted. He's the only dude whose offense isn't impacted by Wemby's presence, if I'm being real, just from watching it. Man, oh, man. This has been, it's been as advertised, like I said from the start. We're going to get you the final here coming up in a second. But as I teased before the break, I thought the New York Knicks lost tonight before the ball was ever tipped off. The decision by James Dolan to invite President Trump to tonight's game is one that I think is going to haunt him for a very, very long time. For a ownership group that has done a bunch of good things during this recent 5-year stretch, right? Inviting Trump was a boneheaded move by James Dolan. Point blank. A boneheaded move. You knew how expensive, or you all have seen it online, just how expensive these ticket prices are. The get-in price, somewhere near $7,500. A pair of tickets, something ridiculous as well. For the passionate New York Knicks fans that have followed this group all year long and have been, you know, the fabric of this team this year, pricing them out and then stripping their ability to watch the game right outside of the arena and feel this environment that I keep talking about, to me, it's a major L for James Dolan and this ownership group and them as an organization. You know who we need to find out who's in attendance? If he invited Trump and Charles Oakley's ass isn't in there, I got a real problem with James Dolan. Can somebody help us find out? Is Charles Oakley there tonight? I haven't seen him on camera at all tonight. If he invited Donald Trump and Charles Oakley is not in the building, I'm going to have even more problems with one James Dolan. But he's the owner that, you know, throughout the course of the 2000s has been off scrutinized because of the lack of success, you know, that that group has had, right? The move that he made to hire Leon Rose, who is the architect of this team that we see here today in the NBA Finals, the move to hire him was kind of unprecedented at the time. When you think about the lack of, you know, front office experience that Leon Rose had. He was a damn agent, man. So to have that guy be the dude that spearheads, you know, your basketball operations, it wasn't easy at first. Remember, right? Everyone thought, you know, Kevin Durant or LeBron or some megastar was going to end up in the nation's capital. It's not the nation's capital. In New York City. Can you tell I've done DC radio for a long time? Everyone wanted, you know, LeBron or KD to come be that megastar that ushered the Knicks into, you know, their next era of basketball. It ended up being Jalen Brunson. And if they're able to win this series, Jalen Brunson may go down as the greatest free agent signing, that this league has ever seen. If they're ultimately able to close this thing out and win the series, he may go down as the greatest free agent signing ever. But the decision to sign him in 2022, trading for Josh Hart at the deadline in 2022. Think about it. Josh Hart has turned into the glue, the heart and soul of the New York Knicks, right? James Dolan, who made a boneheaded decision allowing and inviting Donald Trump tonight, it's probably the first boneheaded decision we've seen James Dolan make in a long time, if I'm being frank, because the decision to hire Leon Rose may end up going down. If Brunson's going to be the greatest free agent signing, the decision by Dolan to hire Leon Rose, who had no prior front office experience, it may go down as the most consequential move in New York Knicks history. Look at what he's done. Look at this team that they have. And I hate that it's taken to the NBA Finals to really marvel at this group the proper way. They're deep as hell. Jordan Clarkson coming off the bench. Jose Alvarado coming off the bench. Those are two dudes that would start on other basketball teams. Mitchell Robinson, who they're going to have to fight like hell to keep in free agency this summer. He could be a starter on another team. He's coming off the bench for the New York Knicks. Leon Rose deserves a ton of credit for the way that this roster has been put together. Trading all the picks they traded for Mikal Bridges, who has been, you know, a total no-show tonight, if we're being honest. Mikal Bridges was ass. You know what I'm saying? Like, they deserve a lot of credit. We have went final out at Madison Square Garden, and this is where I get to pat myself on the back, ladies and gentlemen. Be prepared to be sick of me for the next 3.5 hours as the San Antonio Spurs go into Madison Square Garden and defy the country and upset the country. They just upset the Knicks. They upset the country tonight. Everybody who's a sports fan, even people that aren't sports fans, were rooting for the New York Knicks tonight. Go, New York. Go, New York. Go. How about that? Victor Wembanyama said, hold my basketball. The San Antonio Spurs finally cutting into this lead. They now trail 2-1 after a 115-111 win over the New York Knicks. 32 points from Victor Wembanyama, 8 boards, 6 assists, 3 blocks. This was the signature performance that I was expecting out of Victor Wembanyama. This is what the all-time greats do. When your back's against the wall, when the entire country is rooting against you, when nobody buys you, when everything's coming up Knicks, Victor Wembanyama rallied the troops, and the Spurs, they balled tonight. For a majority of this 48-minute contest tonight, they were in control. They were in the driver's seat. Defensively, from the opening tip, picking up Jalen Brunson full court at times. Just the energy that they played with. The retaliation is the best way that I can describe it. The response to being in that environment, the response to being in that arena for such a young team. We keep talking about their youth and their inexperience. Where was that tonight? You know what they showed tonight? Tonight they showed the youth and inexperience. You can put that on the back burner. That's not how you describe this group anymore. This group needs to be described by grit and toughness and a will to win and a never say die attitude that starts with the best player on the planet, Victor Wembanyama. He has been the topic of every sports talk show across the country. What is Wemby going to do? How is he going to respond? Karl Anthony Towns this, Karl Anthony Towns that. When it mattered, Victor Wembanyama broke his foot off in Karl Anthony Towns' ass tonight. What a performance from a dude who a lot of you out there admit it. Everybody was ready to write the big fella off. Oh, I told you, we anointed him too quickly. He's not ready for the moment. I've been telling you since February what this kid is about. I've been telling you since February what this kid is about. I've been telling you since February what the Spurs are about, because it wasn't just Wemby tonight. Baby Russell Westbrook. Baby Crash is what we need to start calling him. Stephon Castle. Take a bow. He takes it personally when he gets fouled hard. It revs him up. I made the analogy a couple of weeks ago, man. Dreadhead running backs. I've said it my whole life. Nobody wants to tackle a dreadhead running back in the NFL. Nobody wants to stop a dreadheaded guard in the damn NBA. The force that he plays with, 18 big points in the first half, didn't score at all in the third quarter, and then hit a big time three down the stretch when they needed him. That is what grit is about. That is what toughness is about, man. And our guy D-Day providing the nugget for us. Wemby and Castle, first teammates 22 or under, to each have 20-plus points in an NBA Finals game. The time is now for San Antonio. Going down 2-0, everyone's saying, oh, it's too early. They haven't arrived yet. They got to lose first. They don't got to do a damn thing. They just got to keep hooping. This group, all year long, more specifically, all postseason long, have answered the call. Every single time. Every single time they've answered the call. And I said it on Wednesday. Or excuse me, I said it on Saturday, rather. Look, not surprised. I'm not scared. I'm not worried. This is what we've seen from this group all postseason. Back against the wall, entire country against them. They know what they're doing, man. They understand how to win. It's no mistake that they're in this spot right now. And I just continue to be proud of this group, man. NBA Finals, game number 3, officially in the books. The San Antonio Spurs picking up the dub on the road, 115-111. We'll continue to break down every angle of game 3 as we continue to roll throughout the show. When we come back, there's some other news out of New York that has nothing to do with the finals. I'll tell you what that is next here on Westwood One Sports Night.
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All righty. Westwood One Sports Night continues. Whitney Young is in charge. Lynnell Willingham taking you up to 3 a.m. Eastern Time, breaking down every angle of what we just saw. And I told you so fast. Am I allowed to do that? I told you all Saturday. The entire country is rooting for the New York Knicks, except for me. The entire country left the San Antonio Spurs out to dry, except for me. And I'm going to pop it all night long as a result, man. 115-111 was the final as San Antonio takes a major bite out of the Big Apple, cutting into this series lead. It is now 2-1 New York. And all of a sudden, ladies and gentlemen, to me at least, all of a sudden, all of the pressure is on the New York Knicks. Because guess who doesn't want to go back to San Antonio tied at 2 games apiece? Big Body Brunson, Mikal Bridges. It went from a roar to a meow tonight. I'm telling you, where, oh, where is Karl Anthony Towns? Now, I'm not going to sit here and be a box score Billy and act as if Karl Towns had no impact tonight. His offense, for whatever reason, he was not aggressive. I think I know the reason, though. From the get-go tonight, and I said this, you know, after game two, man, it really felt like Victor Wembanyama guarding Karl Anthony Towns is doing more of a disservice for San Antonio than it is helping them, because it's taking him out of the paint. He's been the guy, right, that's been that, you know, he's been the guy that's been that free safety, that roamer for San Antonio defensively. And with Karl Anthony Towns, with his ability to stretch the floor from the perimeter, it pulls Wemby out of the paint, opens up driving lanes, creates rebounding opportunities. Tonight, you saw Wemby on Josh Hart. You saw Wemby on Shamit. You saw Wemby on OG Anunoby.

0: They understand the formula. They know what it's going to take. Yet for whatever reason, sometimes they veer away from the game plan. Tonight, they did not do that. Wemby was aggressive from the get-go. You saw him in the pick-and-roll action with Fox and Castle. By the way, Stephon Castle. I mean, you want to talk about being poised and ready for the opportunity and for the moment. He is 21 years old doing what he's doing in the NBA Finals. Think about this. Think about it from this vantage point. Going into tonight, considering the circumstances being down 0-2 and then the stage in Madison Square Garden, this was, without a shadow of a doubt, the biggest game of Stephon Castle's young career, the biggest game of his basketball life. And his response was a 18-point first half where he looked like prime Russell Westbrook. The force, the gravity that he plays with, getting downhill at will, he is relentless getting to the cup. Strong, patient, finishes with both hands. Stephon Castle, I said it after the Western Conference Finals was over. This is why OKC is in hot water. This is why OKC may crap a brick. We're going to talk about Sam Presti and let you hear from him coming up in the midnight hour on the East Coast, or in the 1 a.m. hour, rather, on the East Coast. They're going to have to do something. OKC's second best player is Jalen Williams, right? J-Dub. Both Stephon Castle and Dylan Harper. Right now, in year one and in year two, both better than Jalen Williams. Hey, San Antonio's a load, man. They're a handful. A lot of this country wrote them off after what happened on Friday night, losing at home to fall 0-2. Everyone wrote them off. What did Geno Smith say? We ain't right back. Everyone wrote them off. They didn't write back. And I'm proud because I'm right. Let me be honest with you. I'm proud because I'm right. But no, I keep saying it. The resolve that they have shown throughout this postseason, battling in the midst of adversity, in the face of adversity, man, you can't teach that stuff. The Knicks loss, unfortunately, may not be the biggest story that happened in New York today. Abdul Carter carted off the field, no sock and no cleat on, was helped as he walked gingerly to the sideline. And all day long, man, it was a pretty big scare about, you know, the future of Abdul Carter and whether or not this was going to be something that kept him out for an extended period of time. There was some anguish, some nerves. And if you're a Giants fan, you're flat out salty. Earlier this afternoon, man, there were a lot of question marks surrounding Abdul Carter and what actually happened at practice. Lucky for us, head coach of the Giants, John Harbaugh, he spoke post-practice and gave us an update on one Abdul Carter.
1: Did you get any update from the training staff on Abdul's status?
2: Yeah, he looks like he twisted his ankle to some degree. Doesn't look serious.
1: Did you get any update from the training?
0: So there we go. Twisted ankle. Nothing too serious. But, man, every time we hear news, everybody's got that family member, right? Where every time you hear from them, it's the most dramatic, crazy-ass circumstances possible. Oh, hey, Linnell, haven't talked to you in about 3 or 4 years. My car is hanging over a cliff right now. Can you come help? It feels like every time you turn around and you're hearing news coming out of East Rutherford when it comes to the Giants, it's something bad. It's something bad. They're a group talking about the Giants more than any other team in the NFL. I think they're going to end up being the biggest disappointment in 2026. Everybody, they're the flavor of the week right now. They're everyone's pick to go from worst to first. Everyone loves to hire a coach. Harbaugh, they were active in free agency, spending a bunch of cash. The draft, acquiring a second first round pick to move off of Dexter Lawrence. Everybody loves the Giants right now. Right now is the key. By the time we get to

0: October, I think reality will have set in about the New York Giants. And this is why when, you know, Jackson Dart decided to introduce President Trump, I raised my eyebrow. I have major questions about Jackson Dart going into year number two. And if we're being frank, Jackson Dart is quite literally the biggest question mark facing the New York football Giants going into 2026. So they better hope that they can make it through camp unscathed. They better hope that they can make it through camp in one piece. Because when the bullets start flying for real in September, what you look like on paper is not going to matter anymore. And quite frankly, that is the reality that we're facing right now when it comes to the New York Giants, man. 310-840-4910 is the number. Begin to line up on the phones, man. We want your reaction, your biggest takeaways from what we just witnessed. Game number three of the NBA Finals coming up, all things Spurs as they win 115-111. Victor Wembanyama, 32 points in the performance. He was electric. You also heard Stephon Castle play big in this contest as well. 18 points in the first half. He was huge. Now that San Antonio was cut in to this series, now that they've drawn first blood, so to speak, how did tonight change your opinion on the series? Has tonight changed your opinion on the series? 310-840-4910 is the number. 310-840-4910 is the number here on Westwood One Sports Night. How has tonight changed your opinion on the 2026 NBA Finals? About 4 hours ago, the New York Knicks were on top of the world. They were the flavor of the week. They were the honeymoon story of pro sports. And now all of a sudden, after the final buzzer goes off, feels like all the pressure all of a sudden is back on San Antonio. Has your opinion changed on this series after the night? 310-840-4910 is the number. 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Your calls on game three of the finals next.
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1: I am the Augustin Charles and Noah Willingham getting you up to 3 a.m. Eastern Time. Game 3 of the NBA Finals in the books. The San Antonio Spurs punching back in what was probably one of the more hostile environments the team has had to go into in a long, long time. Everybody with a conscience was rooting for the New York Knicks tonight. Everybody with a pulse was geeked up and over the top about the environment at the world's most famous arena. I said it to start the show, watching the opening and the starting lineups get announced tonight and watching Jalen Brunson and company run through the tunnel, it reminded me of Friday nights in high school, man. I got goosebumps watching this group take the floor. That environment lived up to the hype tonight. For San Antonio, this young team, and think about their number one Achilles heel that we've talked about all postseason. Youth, inexperience. They didn't look young or inexperienced tonight. To have your backs against the wall in a gotta-have-it situation, to go on the road and play the way that they played, and the thing that is most impressive, they did this from the get-go. Their start to this game was phenomenal. Their start to this game was out of this world. They could not miss. They shot 58% after the first quarter. 16 of their 33 points were in the paint. They were 4-7 from three. They forced four turnovers that led to 7 points. They were dialed in from the get-go. And as I continue to say, I'm not trying to give all the credit to Victor Wembanyama, but he is the straw that stirs that drink. They take after his mental toughness, his mental makeup. Everyone was talking about how Karl Anthony Towns this and Karl Anthony Towns that. I had to listen to people say that, you know, I said it myself. It was true. Cat whipped Wemby's ass through the first two games of this series. But tonight, in a gotta-have-it situation when it mattered the most, we got a vintage Victor Wembanyama performance. Aggressive on the interior, filling it from downtown, knocking down trays, getting to the mid-range, blocking shots, grabbing rebounds, setting his teammates up. I believe he had 7 or 6 assists tonight. This was that legacy performance that I think Victor needed in the face of adversity. The Spurs are now down 2-1. The Knicks still have a stranglehold on this series, but to me, all of the pressure going into game 4 shifts to the New York Knicks because they don't want to go back to San Antonio tied up at 2-2. I want your calls at 310-840-4910. How does tonight change your opinion on this series, or does it change your opinion on this series? Are you feeling the exact same way after tonight? 310-840-4910 is the number. Let's start with Todd in Tampa wanting to check in. Todd, what's going on, brother? Welcome to Westwood One Sports Night.
2: Let's get down to business. Let me say something to my Knicks here. What are y'all doing? Towns, you're 0 for 9. You're 0 for 9 from 3. What are you doing? Mike, Coach Brown, why don't you pull him over and say, go to the hole, boy. Go to the hole. Jalen, you're dribbling in the triple coverage. Okay? You got a 7-point lead going into the fourth quarter. Okay, you've got a 7-point lead going into the fourth quarter at home. What are y'all doing? Whip that ball around like you've been doing. Y'all, they didn't beat you. You gave that game away. You gave that away. They didn't beat you. You gave that. Towns, you 0-9 shooting. If you would have made 2 free threes, we would have won that game. Go to the freaking hole, boy, and attack the rim. And quit trying to live on the outside, okay, as a joke. And I want to say something to my man Donald Trump. I'm glad Lawrence Taylor didn't give that kid Abdul Carter his number, because Lawrence Taylor stood with Donald Trump. I'll talk to you later. Let's go, Knicks.
1: If Todd's call was any indication of how the Knicks faithful are going to feel tonight, we may turn this into a therapy session. Are Knicks fans distraught after tonight? Think about the emotional high that this group has been on. They haven't lost a game in 46 days, guys. Haven't lost a game since night one of the NFL draft. Tonight, they're losers at home with a certain somebody in attendance. 310-840-4910 is the number. How did tonight make you, or does tonight rather, make you look at this series any differently? San Antonio finally getting on the scoreboard, so to speak, finally getting a game, and they got a game that they had to have. I say it all the time, right? You can't fake desperation. San Antonio could not afford to go down 0-3 tonight if they wanted to have a shot at winning this series. Backs against the wall, entire country rooting against them, they came up big. Wemby was huge. I thought Mitch Johnson's defensive adjustment, I talked about it earlier, I had been calling for it dating back to game one of this series. Putting Wemby on Cat is doing a total disservice to the entire San Antonio Spurs team. The reason they got here and the reason they were the best team defensively is because of Wemby being a rim protector, because of Wemby being in the paint. With him guarding Karl Anthony Towns, a big whose game is perimeter-oriented, it takes Wemby out of the paint. Mitch Johnson tonight, shout out to you. Now, Josh Hart ate you alive, so I'll live with Josh Hart knocking down five threes. But that was the plan. That was on purpose, those looks that he was getting. Because they wanted to leave him open to allow Wemby to stay inside as that help defender. It worked for the majority of this contest. So shout out to Mitch Johnson making that adjustment. Stephon Castle, man, we're going to talk about Dylan Harper, all the other guys as we roll throughout the show. Stephon Castle, man, a man possessed tonight. Once again, 21 years of age in this big time moment, coming up big the way that he did, getting downhill. 18 points in the first half of the biggest game of his life. And then hit a huge bucket in the final moments of this game that helped them seal the deal and close this thing out. You can't teach the grit, the toughness, the clutch gene, the fearlessness that San Antonio plays with. 310-840-4910. After San Antonio won the game tonight, now that San Antonio has gotten, you know, on the board in this series, has your mind at all changed about the NBA Finals? Are you looking at this any differently? Are you now going to give San Antonio a chance? 310-840-4910 is the number. Let's go to Sean in Chicago. Wanting to check in. What's going on, Sean? We got Sean?
0: Get a chance.
1: No, Sean.
0: Hello. Hey, sir.
1: Hey, what's up, Sean?
0: How are you?
1: Good. How are you?
0: So, heck yeah, they get a chance. Not only do they get a chance, Todd from Tampa needs a kid to chill. He's a typical Knicks fan. And the only reason I'm saying this is because I spent a lot of time in New York. I lived in New York for a while. And the one thing that I'm going to say to the New York fans, man, you better win it. The thing is, I agree with you totally about the pressure being on the Knicks. And it was even on the Knicks, even up 2-0, because 1973, Linnell, 1973.
1: Yeah, it's a long time.
0: The only basketball team in New York, other than the Brooklyn Nets, I guess, if you want to count them, and then New Jersey, whatever, the New York could not get it done, and they're up choosing. And if they don't win this thing, man, I'm talking about an embarrassment. People can be really falling out. They're going to need a lot of therapy after that if they don't take the thing, as far as I'm concerned. I'm looking at it that way. The other thing is, he said they gave it away tonight. Man, San Antonio gave away game one. They should have won that game. They really should have. So as far as I'm concerned, that's the idea. The only other thing I was going to say was, I don't see how you can give it all to Jalen Brunson. Like, Jalen Brunson's the reason why they're there. Jalen Brunson is, and I'll say it because I'm from Chicago, right? We didn't know way back in the 90s, and I'm old enough to remember this, we didn't know Michael Jordan was going to be Michael Jordan. We drafted him number three. That was two people in front of him, right? So Jalen Brunson shows up on the Knicks, and they're like, oh, we're paying him too much money, and he's really not that good. And I even had a friend of mine as a fan's like, hey, man, Julius Randle's the best player on the team. And I'm like, wait, do you see this kid? Because my kid went to school, high school with Jalen Brunson out here in Chicago, right?
1: Okay.
0: So I know what he's like. And I saw him play when Luka was out. And I saw him do 30, 40 points of throwing up. I'm going, you guys going to like this guy. All of a sudden, he's the man. And now, oh, yeah, it's his fault, triple team. He's been able to score with a triple team. They got to chill. And I'm telling you, I'm with you, man. I think it's a totally different series now, and I'd be quaking now, man. If I'm the Knicks fans, I'd be worried.
1: And I appreciate the call as always, man. 310-840-4910 is the number. Jalen Brunson, big talking point to me. He's shooting 37% from the field in this series, 31% from three. Tonight, once again, struggled from the field, 11 to 25. You look at the assist to turnovers for him in this series. He's got just as many assists as he has turnovers. So, like, he's got to be better. He's got to be better. I want to give credit to the other guys, though, as well, when it comes to the New York Knicks. And it's honestly a really bad sign if you're a Knicks fan, and here's why. For San Antonio to be able to overcome a Josh Hart performance in which he knocks down four or five threes, to be able to overcome that says a lot. To be able to overcome a performance where Jordan Clarkson drops 10 points and hits two threes off the bench, to be able to withstand that punch. For San Antonio, you got to be feeling good about yourself, man. Like I said, all of the pressure to me going into game four, 110% is going to be on the New York Knicks. 310-840-4910 is the number. Has your opinion changed on this series after the big San Antonio win tonight in game number three of the NBA Finals? 310-840-4910 is the number. Let's go to Gary out in Boise wanting to check in. Gary, what's going on, pal? Welcome into Westwood One Sports Night. Let's go to Ross in St. Clair wanting to chime in. What's going on, Ross? We got Ross?
3: No, it's Mr. Positive.
1: Mr. Positive. What's going on, pal?
3: Oh, my God. Boom shakalaka. It's a blip. Let me tell you, me and Stephen A. Smith are devastated. Linnell, that should not have happened. It's because of Dolan. He brings this attention. Would not have happened. I mean, come on now. Mr. Positive wants the Knicks to win. Now it's going to be five.
1: You can blame Donald Trump's ugly ass for a lot of things. You can't blame him for what happened tonight to the New York Knicks. I'm sorry. You can blame him for a lot of things. You can't blame him for what happened tonight. This is the inevitable. Yes. This was always going to happen, Mr. Positive. This was always going to happen because the Spurs are the better team.
3: No. Just you got Wemby.
1: No.
3: No. Come on. Brunson's a little pit bull, kitty cat.
1: What have you made of his performance, Mr. What have you made of his performance, Mr. Positive? Because I thought he's got to be better to me.
3: Yes. Yes, Jalen does. But, I mean, look at his attitude. He's a warrior. He's going to go out there and bite your kneecaps. He's going to do whatever it takes. Look at his ferocity. Come on now.
1: He's been impressive. He's been impressive despite him not shooting it well. I think in the big moments of the game, in terms of like end of quarters and the end of regulation, he's come up big. I appreciate your call as always, pal. 310-840-4910 is the number. Let's go to Raphael out in Chicago. What's going on?
4: Hey, yo, what's up, John Lund?
1: What's going on, pal? How are you, man?
4: I'm doing good. Yeah, your big question was, does it change my perspective of the series after the big win for San Antonio?
1: Mm-hmm.
4: It sort of does, but one thing that really stood out to me is how hard Jalen Brunson is. No matter how hard he tries, you never know what's going to happen because Would you be okay saying that Jalen Brunson is better than Wemby or
1: what?
4: Young King.
1: And I'm gonna let you go off of that because now you're tripping. This is how you know you may have had too much cookies and milk tonight. You see, he's whispering to try to not let his parents hear him on the phone. I feel any kid. This is why it's a family show, man. Any kid that calls, which except for like after the hours of 1 a.m. Eastern time. But any kid that calls into this show, I'm gonna empathize with you, man. I'm the youngest in charge. I was once you staying up late to call into radio shows, but to say that, hell no. Jalen Brunson is not better than Victor Wembanyama. No, not even close. I think Wemby, and this is the funny thing. The last 3 days, right? Cause they had the extra day for travel. The last 3 days, all the conversation has been about is Wemby not being good enough. And Wemby, you know, the moment being too big for him and Cat outplaying him. I better hear Wemby better get glazed from this point forward all the way until the opening tip-off of Game 4, man. He came up huge tonight. Came up big when they needed him the most. Hostile territory, backs against the wall, first finals game in the Garden in forever. That was like real talk, and I'm not trying to exaggerate it. That was probably the best sports environment that we've had in the 2000s. That's the Knicks, man. Them crazy-ass New Yorkers. We know how they get. But Wemby put all that to the side, was relaxed, did his meditation at the free throw line per usual. I loved everything about the performance of the Spurs tonight, man. It was grit. It was toughness. It was that never-say-die mentality. And it's a reason why they're going to be the team in the Western Conference for the next decade plus. 310-840-4910 is the number. Does tonight change your perspective at all on this series now that the Spurs have cut into this lead? The Knicks now up 2-1, and to me, all the pressure is on them as we get ready for a pivotal game 4 coming up Wednesday from the Garden. Give us your reaction to game number 3 at 310-840-4910. 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
1: What's up on Sports Night continues. Whitney Youngest and Charles Linnell Willingham taking you up to 3 a.m. Eastern Time. Number to hit us up on the talk and text line, 310-840-4910. Question pretty simple. After San Antonio's win tonight, after their uber-impressive win tonight, I might add, on the road, in hostile territory, in an environment where you probably couldn't even hear yourself think, they came out and punched the Knicks in the mouth, winning 115-111. They trailed, though, 2-1 in this series. After tonight's game, has your opinion at all changed on this series? 310-840-4910. For me, it hasn't changed at all because you all know I picked the Spurs to win this thing. I think the first two games were not indicative of who the Spurs actually are. I think tonight, in the first quarter in particular, that's what I expected this series to look like. Wemby, unguardable on the offensive end. The biggest story tonight for San Antonio, like Castle was great, like we mentioned earlier. Their defense tonight was on a string. People talk about being in rhythm offensively a lot in basketball, right? When the ball's popping around the perimeter and everyone's touching it before a good look. I think defensively you're seeing San Antonio on a string. The ball pressure, two big adjustments that we saw. The first of which we talked about a little bit earlier. I called for this after game one. Wemby has no business guarding Cat. It makes life a lot more difficult for them when he has to guard Cat because Cat plays out on the perimeter. It takes him out of the paint. It opens up driving lanes for New York. They put him on the non-shooter tonight. And Josh Hart sprayed 4 or 5 threes. You're going to live with that, though. Right? He's not going to make those shots every night. That's not who he is. But you saw it limit, ultimately, the effectiveness of Cat. I thought Kelton Johnson, Carter Bryant, Champagne, Castle at times, everyone who guarded Karl Anthony, they did a great job getting up under him. And then Wemby back there playing free safety, swatting everything that comes on that back line, contesting everything that comes on that back line. I think he only got credited with 3 blocks tonight, but you saw his impact defensively. There is one major move that must be made by San Antonio. I've seen enough. I have felt this way the entire postseason, by the way. Really, since the Western Conference Finals on, though. De'Aaron Fox is great, but Mitch Johnson, Dylan Harper needs to be in the starting lineup. I've seen enough. Once again, the 20-year-old, the puppy, with his back against the wall in the biggest game of his career, Dylan Harper was ferocious tonight off the bench. He was the leading rebounder tonight for San Antonio. Dylan Harper was the leading rebounder tonight for the Spurs. So it's not just the scoring. His defense on Jalen Brunson, mwah, chef's kiss, locking the hell in. He's got to start in game number 4. It's no disrespect or no shade to Foxy, who hit a big shot down the stretch. You got to play Dylan Harper, man. He is fearless, and it's no mistake. Like I said to start the show, it's no mistake that these young Spurs are ready. Dylan Harper is the son of an NBA champion. He was quite literally born for this. So him coming up big, not a surprise at all. If I'm Mitch Johnson, though, he starts for me in game number 4 of these NBA finals. He has just been better. And I really think the defense is the thing that really sets him apart. The defense, the rebounding, getting downhill, breaking the defense down. I mean, Dylan Harper is 20 years old, ladies and gentlemen, in his first ever NBA finals. You can't tell. 310-840-4910 is the number. Ian is in New York wanting to check in. Ian, what's going on, brother? Welcome in to Westwood One Sports Night.
2: Hey, how you doing tonight?
1: Doing good, man. Doing good.
2: Okay, so quick observation, and again, I say this as a Lakers fan, and then I'll answer your question. I'm not blaming, but I think that the refereeing was very inconsistent in the first half, kind of letting them play. And then later on, just like, you know, really tightening everything up. There was even a play like the Knicks were trying to inbound it and then they stopped it. So one thing that's definitely consistent is the officiating, I just don't think was very good. But to answer your question, I think it's going to actually come down to the supporting cast. I think both teams have a chance to win. When I'm saying supporting cast, I mean anyone besides Wemby and Brunson. And I think the team that has the better supporting cast each night, I think is going to, you know, the ones that have it are going to win. I'm curious what you think with that.
1: Hey, awesome call, buddy. I appreciate you, man. Yeah, I agree for the most part, man. The supporting casts are going to be huge the rest of the way. We knew that going in, though. Tonight, this is what I said a moment ago. Like, if you're San Antonio, you got to be feeling really good. The last caller just brought up a good point. Talk about supporting casts. If you're the New York Knicks, you got 10 free ones off the bench from Jordan Clarkson. Who the hell expected that? You got 4 3-point makes from Josh Hart tonight. Who the hell expected that? Yet San Antonio was able to overcome that. I think tonight, with the defensive adjustment that they made, I think the Spurs took New York's best punch tonight. This is the best. Now, I know Mikal Bridges was a no-show. So, maybe on the flip side, eh? Not their best punch, but you pick up what I'm putting down here, man. To overcome a night where Josh Hart made 4 threes and you got 10 free points off the bench from Jordan Clarkson, you got to be clapping your hands, man, if you are the San Antonio Spurs. We're going to let you hear some post-game audio coming up in about 10 minutes, so make sure you stick around here on Westwood One Sports Night for that. Mike Brown, we're going to let you hear from him at some point. He was pretty animated post-game. The officiating was definitely noticeably bad tonight. I will agree with the last caller on that. The officiating was poor tonight in favor, it felt like, of the San Antonio Spurs. But if you're a Knicks fan out there, or even better, a member of the organization, unless you're just a flat-out loser, right? You're not going to use the officiating tonight as any sort of excuse. It's not the reason that you lost. The bottom line is the Knicks hadn't lost in 46 days. They're talky hot from the field. I believe they shot a tick under 50% tonight. The reason they lost tonight, their inability to contain the dribble drives of these Spurs guards, Harper getting downhill at will, Castle getting downhill at will to the tune of 18 points in the first half, Fox being able to routinely win off the bounce. That's been the issue. And that was the issue tonight. You can't allow the Spurs guards to continuously break this defense down the way that they did. It's why San Antonio shot so well from the perimeter. They're getting wide open looks because they're routinely forcing the defense to collapse, leaving wide open shooters on the perimeter. So if I'm New York, that's the number one thing I'm concerned about moving forward. We got to look ourselves in the mirror defensively. That's the number one thing. The number two thing, how the hell do we get Karl Anthony Towns back on track? The last 3 days, all I've heard is slurping and glazing of Karl Anthony Towns. What the hell was he tonight? It went from a roar to a meow. At the drop of a dime, 310-840-4910 is the number. How did tonight change your opinion on these NBA finals? Sarah is in Westfield, wanting to tap in. Sarah, what's going on?
0: Hey, I'm completely with you. I mean, I'm for the Spurs, but honestly, I was not sure about tonight considering their track record. But they never lost three games in a row this whole season, so I had hope. And honestly, I think that them being at Madison Square Garden, they had their backs up against the wall. And once they got confidence and worked together as a team, I think it was more smooth. They, like Wemby said, they were communicating. Defense was better. Offense was better. Getting Wemby in the paint was huge, man. Like, those alley-oops that he had, like, they need to get him in the paint. He needs to stop taking threes.
1: I agree. This is the frustrating part about it. We've known this, and if you're rooting for the Spurs, I'm sure you know this as well. This has been the formula all postseason, so I don't know why it's taken so long and why it's been so inconsistent. Every loss they've had this postseason has been a result, to me, of Wemby not being aggressive offensively. I appreciate the call, as always. 310-840-4910 is the number here on Westwood One Sports Night. The San Antonio Spurs with a 115-111 win in game number 3 of the NBA Finals. Have your thoughts on this series changed at all after tonight's game? Kevin is in Florida wanting to check in. Kevin, what's going on?
3: You know, I'd have to say there's 2 points that I want to make. Number one, as a basketball fan who's watched a lot of Knicks playoff series against the Heat, against the Bulls, Pacers, I have to say the Madison Square Garden fans were disappointing. I think that environment tonight was a joke. That was not the Madison Square Garden that I know exists. It's almost like the tickets were too expensive and the fans there are just apathetic. I was disappointed in the atmosphere. And then number two, Jalen Brunson's hurt. His right knee is hurt. He is not the same player right now.
1: Oh, don't give me that. What do you mean he's hurt? Why are you saying he's hurt, Kevin?
3: I could just tell. You watch him closely when he's getting the ball in the inbound. He's favoring that right knee. And he's probably getting cortisol shots. He's not going to be able to pull them through. But my overarching thing, the Garden was not the Garden that I've known and watched growing up. And I'm not even a Knicks fan.
1: That is an interesting perspective, my friend. Appreciate the call, as always. Ain't nothing wrong with Jalen Brunson's ass. You know what's wrong with Jalen Brunson? Stephon Castle, Justin Champagne, or Julius Champagne, so on and so forth. Dylan Harper, the defenders, man. And Mitch Johnson deserves credit, man. Moving Wemby off a cat was one adjustment that he made. The other adjustment was this. They began to pick him up full court and deny him the basketball. There were times offensively where Jalen Brunson didn't get the ball till there's 14 seconds left on the shot clock. At that point, a dude whose game is so centered around tempo is now sped up. You're now forcing him into quick shot attempts. And I think that's a really shrewd adjustment, man. And that's why Dylan Harper and Castle, Vassell, Champagne all deserve a boatload of credit for their job, you know, making life difficult for one Jalen Brunson. Here's the old kill. We saw this in the Western Conference Finals. They had SGA in hell. So I'm not surprised at all by what we ultimately saw. 310-840-4910 is the number. The Knicks now up 2-1 after the Spurs eked out a 4-point win tonight. Karl Anthony Towns wasn't much of a help offensively. I'll tell you the biggest reason, though, why the Knicks ultimately came up short tonight. Next, here on Westwood One Sports Night.
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6: Oh.

0: as we take you up to 3 a.m. Eastern time here on Westwood One Sports Night. I'm getting a little thirsty. I know who's not thirsty after tonight's contest. Mikal Bridges not thirsty because he didn't play that much tonight. After being the hero in game number two, game number three tonight kind of struggled a bit. Karl Anthony Towns kind of struggled a bit. But that's not the biggest reason. It's not the biggest reason why ultimately the New York Knicks came up short tonight. Knicks head coach Mike Brown had this to say about why the New York Knicks ultimately came up short in tonight's contest.
1: Opportunities for fouls to be called to at least try to even the free throws out. Now, we didn't play good. San Antonio played great. We could have played better. There were a lot of things that we didn't do that we've done that we did in game one and game two. But to go 24 free throw attempts in a second half, that's 48 for the game if you think about it the way that they called that second half, compared to eight. All the shots we took, we got fouled four times, roughly, for eight free throw attempts. Again, I don't complain much. I never thought I'd see that in an NBA Finals game.
0: Mike Brown, very passionate post-game, talking about the free throw discrepancy, particularly in that second half, where San Antonio outshot New York 24-8 at the free throw line. Does Mike Brown have a legitimate bone to pick, or is he just making excuses? 310-840-4910. Do you feel the officiating had any bearing on the impact, or the outcome, rather, of tonight's game? 310-840-4910. For the game, San Antonio shot 32 free throws compared to 22 from the New York Knicks. But, man, I don't, if I'm being real, and I love Mike Brown, right? Mike Brown, good people. I don't want to hear that, bro. I give a rat's ass about the free throw discrepancy. I really don't care. The bottom line is your group was thoroughly outplayed tonight. There's really no other way to slice it, Slim. Like, that's what it is. That's what it is. Cat didn't score enough. Jalen Brunson was uber inefficient, and Mikal Bridges gave you nothing after being the hero in game two. That's why you lost. You lost tonight because you couldn't consistently contain the dribble drive of Stephon Castle. You lost tonight because defensively you weren't good enough. You lost tonight because Jalen Brunson wasn't efficient enough. You lost tonight because Karl Anthony Towns didn't show up offensively after getting licked like a damn ice cream cone for the last 3 days. I keep saying it. It went from a roar to a meow at the drop of a dime. At the drop of a damn dime. Do you agree with Mike Brown? Does he have a legitimate bone to pick? Or does he need to stop whining? 310-840-4910 is the number. Steve is in Chicago wanting to check in. Steve, what's going on, brother? Welcome in to Westwood One Sports Night.
2: Hey, what's going on, man?
0: What's going on? How are you?
2: San Antonio has...

0: on the now, man. Look, let me tell you something. I don't know if you watched that game. Yeah, the officiating had a lot to do with the outcome of that game, because that one foul when Wimby took Jalen Brunson's face and pushed him to the, that should have been a flagrant foul. I mean, that was just one instance, but I agree with Mike Brown on another front. There were great discrepancies and calls in the second half, you know, and it was almost, like they were trying to make sure that San Antonio was staying in this game. I mean, you know, really, you know, they're not the better team. They got the one of the better player in Wimby, but they're not just the better team overall. I don't think so.
1: Yeah, man, look, and we can agree to disagree. I think San Antonio, or New York rather, I think they're the deeper team, talking about the Knicks. When you think about the fact that they got, you know, Shamit coming off the bench, Jordan Clarkson gave you 10 off the bench tonight, Deuce McBride, Mitchell Robinson. They got some Bambas off the bench, more than the San Antonio does. Here's the other piece for the Spurs. And something else that Mike Brown can complain about. Hey, pal. Keldon Johnson. Really has struggled offensively throughout this series. But tonight, his defense on Karl Anthony Towns was awesome. The other guys stepped up. Is anybody that's going to call into this show tonight, I'm going to save you. I'm going to save you some time, man. I'm not here for it. I'm not here to hear anybody whine and complain and moan and groan about officiating. I'm just not, bro, because that's not ultimately why this team lost tonight. They lost tonight because San Antonio was desperate. They lost tonight because Victor Wembanyama made a decision to play with force. They lost tonight because they couldn't routinely, you know, stop the dribble drive of these San Antonio guards. They lost tonight because Karl Anthony Towns was 4 of 10 from the field. It's not going to cut it. 310-840-4910. I want to get back into Jalen Brunson, because I feel like New Yorkers, like, he's your hero right now, right? Y'all love y'all some Jalen Brunson. In this series, Jalen Brunson has 13 turnovers through three games. In this series, Jalen Brunson has 13 turnovers through three games. You know how many assists Jalen Brunson has? 13. He's also shooting 38% from the field. At what point are we going to hold Jalen Brunson's ass accountable for what he hasn't done in this series? 310-840-4910. John is in Massachusetts. Wanted to check in. John, what's going on?
2: How's it going? Yeah, I just want to talk a little bit about Mike Brown complaining quickly to in Brunson. Honestly, if you ask me, all these New York fans are spoiled. I mean, we are getting a great series here. I think we forget that Oklahoma City play a disgusting style of basketball, and to get a great series like this is once in a generation. So I think the Spurs played suffocating defense today, and they deserve to win, and they played desperate, like you said, and I think these New York fans need to shut their mouths a little bit and kind of take their loss in the chin and be ready for game four.
1: I think you put it beautifully, my friend. I appreciate the call. 310-840-4910. Talked about Victor Wembanyama, how great he was. I don't want it to be lost just how good Stephon Castle was. 18 points in the first half, the most by a player 22 or younger in the first half of a finals since Kawhi Leonard. So the youngsters, man, I continue to be impressed by the way these young guys have continued to step up for San Antonio. Their youth was supposed to be their biggest Achilles heel. That fearlessness that comes along with that youth, I think, has been, you know, the biggest positive for them in this series. CJ is in Cleveland wanting to check in. What's going on, CJ?
3: Hey, what's up, guys?
1: What's going on?
3: Finally, the Knicks lost the game.
1: I know, right?
3: Man, I was waiting for this day. It's been a while. You know, but people forget who the Spurs are. I mean, we're talking about the team that, like the previous caller said, they beat OKC, the champ. I mean, this is no easy team, you know, to sweep them just like they did to us, the Cleveland Cavaliers, man. I mean, there is no James Harden in that team. the defense today was

0: was amazing. Those guys, they just closed up Brunson. He couldn't do anything. So, hey, I think this game's going to go for, this series is going to go for the Spurs. Have a good night, y'all.
1: Hey, appreciate you as always, man. 310-840-4910 is the number here. Let's get to our guy. The only other dude that's been rooting for San Antonio outside of myself and Josh Graham, it feels like. Johnny is in Atlanta. Johnny, what's going on?
2: What's going on? I'm still hoping Spurs are 7, but not with Miss Johnson. I'm not a fan. I'm not a fan of his coaching. You said he corrected one thing about how spreading Wimby out, but the main thing he did not have corrected was the amount of threes that they are throwing up. They rushing their threes. They're still not working into the paint. And guess what? They still is getting out rebound on offensive rebounds. He didn't correct that. And I would like, I like how Steph Castle played today. And I like the Victor play today. But let me give a great shout out to Dylan Harper for showing them how to give effort and for go for the rebounds. You're under 7'4" and you lean the team in rebounds because you got heart. Everybody else, like, they too pretty to go for a rebound. Like, rebounds don't count. Rebounds count more than points, man. Come on, man. That's what hurt y'all the first two games. So thank you, Dylan Harper. And you right. De'Aaron Fox need be on the bench next game. And Dylan
1: Harper. Appreciate you as always, Johnny. More post-game audio from game 3 of the finals next here on Westwood One Sports Night.
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0: Still kicking it with you as we get you up to 3 a.m. Eastern time. Right here on Westwood One Sports Tonight, Youngest in Charge and Earl Willingham, man in the ship for you as we break down every angle of the Spurs' pivotal Game 3 win in the NBA Finals from the world's most famous arena. Backs against the wall in hostile territory, the young Spurs did not blink. Wembanyama, 32 points on the evening. The offense for him has been great. Draymond Green said something on the pregame show that really resonated with me. He said, Wemby was an MVP candidate, averaging 24 points per game. MVP finalist, averaging 24 points per game. The reason he was the unanimous defensive player of the year, though, was because of the defense, right? His defense is just as important as his offense, and Draymond called him out and said, I have not felt his impact defensively throughout this series. Tonight you felt it. And I disagreed with Draymond. I thought you had felt it throughout the series, but I get the point. You know, taking him off of Karl Anthony Towns, I think, you know, drastically raised his impact on this basketball game tonight, man. Credited with only 3 blocks, but you saw how many different shots he was able to alter. Dude, it's so funny. How many times when watching the Spurs play do we see teams have a 3-on-1 fast break offensively and Wemby's the one guy and they end up recovering defensively? That's the type of gravity that that brother has on that end of the floor, man. It's unlike anything we've ever seen. Unlike anything we've ever seen, man. Wemby was historically good tonight, so after his performance tonight, 32 points, 8 rebounds, 6 assists, 3 blocks, second youngest player in NBA history with 30 points, 5 rebounds, 5 assists in a finals game behind only Magic Johnson. So when I talk about him being one of the all-time greats, when I talk about him being a future greatest of all time type of dude, performances like tonight are why. I'm even more proud of tonight. I think this was probably the most impressive performance of his career, man. When you consider the circumstances, playing a NBA Finals game in hostile territory at the world's most famous arena, going into that environment after having the past 3 days be all about your opponent, about having the past 3 days be all about your team not being ready for this moment, came out flat out bald, dude. Can only give credit to one Victor Wembanyama, man. He just continues to step up every time, you know, he's faced with adversity. And it's not just him, it's the entire Spurs team in terms of being ready to battle back against adversity. Wemby was awesome tonight. He was the leading scorer for San Antonio, but the Spurs do not win this game without their 21-year-old second-year point guard, Stephon Castle. He was big time. 23 points, 18 of them came in the first half. He had a huge three down the stretch, and quite frankly, San Antonio doesn't win this game without him. Victor Wembanyama, the heartbeat for the Spurs, spoke post-game about just how mature and impactful Stephon Castle is.
1: He might be the most mature player on our team, and he's nowhere near the oldest. And he's been in big games before. He's been in big games before the NBA. I'm not surprised by this, and he's shown over and over again that he's capable and that we are right to put our trust in him. And I didn't even hear the crowd really. I was focused on trying to get the rebound in case he missed, but that was useless.
0: So, focusing back in on Stephon Castle, he's 21 years old. When's the last time we've seen a point guard that's 21 years of age start in an NBA Finals series and have this type of impact? I did some research. You got to go back to 2003, I believe, with Tony Parker. Like, that's the type of run we're seeing right now from Stephon Castle. This is the type of ball that he's playing right now, man. Out of his body. I keep comparing him to a young Russell Westbrook. And when I say young Russell Westbrook, I mean OKC Russell Westbrook. In terms of his ability, by hook or by crook, through hella high water, death, taxes, and Stephon Castle's ass getting downhill, getting to the Baja. No one's been able to stay in front of him all postseason long. Many defenders have tried. Many defenders have failed. It's why San Antonio is so dangerous moving forward. Stephon Castle and Dylan Harper, their two first-round picks from the past two drafts, huge tonight, have been huge all postseason. And they're going to be the reason why the NBA is going to belong to the Spurs for at least the next three or four seasons. 310-840-4910 is the number. Two things. Did tonight change your opinion about this series? 310-840-4910. Did San Antonio coming into hostile territory and stealing one the way that they did, does it change your opinion on this series? 310-840-4910 is the number. And then I want to ask you this. Do you feel the officiating had anything to do with tonight's outcome here in game number three of the NBA Finals? 310-840-4910. I know one dude who felt the officiating was definitely an issue tonight for the New York Knicks. It was their head coach, Mike Brown. This audio to me staggering, because to hear post game in an NBA Finals game, a coach complaining about the officiating, it's not something you hear every year. Mike Brown, salty post game about the officiating.
2: Opportunities for fouls to be called to at least try to even the free throws out. Now, we didn't play good. San Antonio played great. We could have played better. There were a lot of things that we didn't do that we've done, that we did in game one and game two. But to go 24 free throw attempts in a second half, that's 48 for the game if you think about it the way that they called that second half, compared to 8. All the shots we took, we got fouled 4 times, roughly, for 8 free throw attempts. Again, I don't complain much. I never thought I'd see that in an NBA Finals game.
0: Two things for you to chime in on the phones. Talking text line wide open for you. 310-840-4910. How does tonight's outcome change your opinion on the series? And then does Mike Brown have a point? Do you feel like the officiating had any bearing on the outcome of tonight's game? 310-840-4910. Let's go out to Houston, where I got Larry who wants to check in. Larry, what's going on?
3: Yes, sir. Hey, my opinion about the game, it's like, hey, it was a close game. It could have went either way because we was on the edge of our seat. So we didn't know if they were going to foul, if Bronson was going to hit. I don't think the officiating had anything to do with it, because on game one, officiating had a problem. We lost. But, hey, it's Spurs all the way.
0: It's got to be, man. I appreciate the call. I mean, I'm not surprised by tonight's result at all. I'm simply not. Every time this team has been faced with adversity throughout this postseason, they have responded. A caller called in earlier. They didn't lose 3 games in a row once throughout the course of the regular season. Hasn't happened here in the postseason either, man. They just get it. They understand the moment. They understand what's at stake. And I think that's the most impressive part. For a team that's so young, led by Victor Wembanyama, who's just 22 years of age, to have that sort of youth and inexperience, but yet understand the moment every time the way that they do, it's impressive. But it shouldn't surprise anybody. Stephon Castle, we know it, national champion at UConn, has played in big moments and big games throughout his collegiate career. So we know what to expect out of him in those moments. Dylan Harper, who has been, I mean, literally playing out of his mind. I said it earlier. If I was Mitch Johnson, I would start Dylan Harper in game 4 over De'Aaron Fox. not even close, not thinking twice about it. But it's no surprise that a 20-year-old rookie in the NBA Finals hasn't blinked. His father is an NBA champion. He was born into this. He gets it. And then Victor Wembanyama, the prince who was promised, so to speak, all the way back. I first heard of Wemby when he was 15, 16 years old. And people were talking about this French phenom that was coming up the pipeline, this 7'4 Kevin Durant clone. And I thought, he'll either be hurt or he won't be good when the competition stiffens up. He has exceeded my expectations. He's exceeded your expectations. Remember his summer league debut? Remember the conversation and the narrative after Wemby's summer league debut? Everyone wrote him off, didn't shoot it well, looked fatigued. Now look at him. Now look at him. Wemby Magic tonight became the second youngest player in NBA history with 30 points, 5 rebounds, and 5 assists in a finals game. Only Magic Johnson, the other dude, to do that. Wemby's head coach, Mitch Johnson, he's no fool. He's got the best seat in the house to watch the greatness that is one Victor Wembanyama. Mitch Johnson had this to say about the performance of the big fella tonight.
1: I'm sure Victor has numerous sources of motivation, and I don't think any of us are surprised or would expect anything different than a strong performance and him being on his front foot in terms of being in attack mode. You know, for me and the staff, our job is to help the guys. There's no momentum. There's no carryover. We learn what we saw and experienced from the previous game, and now plural. When you get into series, you got to settle in, and the clarity that comes from watching the tape and arguing with your staff and trying to help the guys is the job. And that's what we'll continue to do, and we'll have the same approach in the next 48 hours.
0: Mitch Johnson, summing it up perfectly, man. I could have did this whole bit where I pat myself on the back and I tell you how smart I am about hoops. I'm going to spare you of that. What's next? I guess is my big question for Wemby. Like, what's next? Backs against the wall, gotta have it performance. You showed the hell up like we expected you to. How are you going to show up in game 4? Well, the pressure's not going to be on you, quite frankly. Like I've said, the pressure, without a shadow of a doubt, 110% switches to the New York Knicks going into Wednesday night. They cannot go back to San Antonio, losers of 2 in a row, at home. They can't, especially after the adjustments that we saw tonight. It feels like, and we'll see if they can carry it over to game 4, it feels like tonight San Antonio discovered something defensively and offensively. Mike is in Chicago wanting to check in. Mike, what's going on?
4: I wanted to make a comment about a caller earlier talking about the Madison Square Garden crowd. Because on TV, as I was watching, I was thinking about the things that were different about Game 3. And one was, of course, the Knicks play. They weren't getting out in the fast break. They just didn't seem to do it. But the crowd was not hostile. As you say, going into a hostile environment, that crowd was not a Madison Square Garden crowd. And that is mostly on ticket prices. And the real fans get shut out in the playoffs.
0: What makes you say that, man? Because I'm watching this thing, and that run, that second quarter, that New York had,
4: I'm pulling up the numbers here.
0: How could you question the crowd during that moment?
4: That's a comment on the entirety of the game. And another caller ahead of me about 30 minutes ago said that, and I'm like, you know, this is something I noticed on TV, and this is all about ticket prices, and the real fans don't get to show up for the playoffs. If you don't believe in the energy of the home crowd, then you don't know sports, and that was not a real home crowd.
0: I don't know how you could say that there was no energy.
4: I just said that. I appreciate the call.
0: 42-24, they outscored them in that second quarter, man. The run that the New York Knicks went on during that moment, to me, that's where you felt this New York crowd, man. 6-9 from three, 14-19 from the field. Anybody, I don't know. Denton, I want to tag you in on this. You watched the game just like I did tonight. Am I tripping? Am I gassing up the environment? Maybe I'm letting my feelings pregame take over here. Because I thought, especially this run that I'm citing right now in that second quarter, that's when I felt the crowd the most.
5: I mean, the crowd was hot. They were hotter from the jump. I agree with the sentiment that it was not the Knicks fans that have suffered through a lot of their struggles, sure, because most of them were blue-collar people that can't pay $10,000 for a ticket. I will point out, I am laughing my ass off at everyone that paid $10,000 to watch a team lose. I mean, you deserve every single bit of that one, whether you had the money or not. I mean, there are people that gave up real savings accounts to go to this game, and your team lost. Bunch of losers. You couldn't even win the championship in game number three. Like, it'd be one thing if you could hoist the trophy. You paid $10,000 for a game three? Bunch of dorks.
0: Yeah, it's definitely wild. When you put it in that perspective of, like, you couldn't even see him win it tonight. It is kind of crazy.
5: Like, it was literally just a game three. Like, the best, literally the best thing that could happen was you go up 3-0. That's it.
0: 3-1-0. 840-4910. Have we now reached the point of the show where we can take the kitty gloves off and talk about the Knicks fans the way that we deserve to? You bunch of babies. Aha! All of you. All of you are already getting your plans ready for what we're going to do with our finals party. What are we going to do once we win the championship? Now look at you. The pressure is all of a sudden back on you going into what I'm calling a gotta have a game for the New York Knicks coming up on Wednesday night from the Garden. 310-840-4910 is the number. We know Victor Wembanyama stands at 7'5", and for my money, currently is the best player in the world. Despite Victor Wembanyama's height, despite his tremendous performance tonight, he wasn't bigger than the Knicks crowd doing what they do to every superstar that comes into the Garden. We'll let you hear Wemby's reaction to the Knicks faithful next.
1: I guess I'm nowhere near Trae Young level, though.
0: Yeah, I mean, the chants began to blare out, F you, Wemby. F you, Wemby. As I'm sitting here in the crib, I low-key started chanting it back. 310-840-4910. More of your reaction and calls on Game 3 of the NBA Finals. Did the officiating have anything to do with tonight's outcome? Knicks head coach Mike Brown thought so. We'll let you hear from him, plus take your calls next here on Westwood One Sports Night. 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

0: all-time high right now. Call me Linnell Willingham, the youngest in charge, author of Authenticity, leader of the late nights, and the NBA Nostradamus, damn it. I told you that Victor Wembanyama and the Spurs were going to bounce back tonight with their backs against the wall. Now, to me, what happened tonight is very much indicative of the way the rest of this series should go. The Spurs needed to get hit in the face twice, which they did in games one and two, to wake up. Tonight, from the very opening tip, you saw the urgency, you saw the desperation that San Antonio needed to win this game tonight, and that's ultimately why they were successful. The question moving forward is, did tonight change your mentality, and do you think the officiating had anything to do with tonight's outcome? In about 10 minutes, about 12, 15 minutes actually, we're going to let you hear from Victor Wembanyama, or Jalen Brunson rather, who was pretty candid about a pretty controversial play that happened in the first half. And look, this series, tonight in particular, I think you saw the chippiness. You saw Castle be his normal physical chippy self. You saw Wemby be uber physical tonight. Jalen Brunson was physical. When you got to play a team at least four times in a row, when you're playing a team for a third time in a row, like they did tonight, you begin not to like each other, naturally. And slowly but surely, as this series gets deeper and deeper, you're seeing the intensity level on each side ratchet up, and you're seeing the disdain that each team has for each other ratchet up. 310-840-4910 is the number. Thomas is in Dallas wanting to check in. Thomas, what's going on?
1: Hey, man, I just wanted to say it after those first two games, and I'm actually rooting for the Spurs, but after those first two games, man, I just realized that this is a bad matchup for the Spurs. And just because they won tonight, I don't think that.
0: Why is this a bad matchup for the Spurs to you?
1: Initially I didn't think it would be, you know, but, you know, just when the series started, it just seemed that way. Mm-hmm. It just seems that way that, you know, Wemby's still young.
0: Right.
1: He still has a lot of growing pains and things. And so I just think the Knicks are a little more experienced. Cat has a little more muscle on him. You know, he's able to push Wemby around a little bit. And so
0: You know how you solve that? You solve that by doing what Miss Johnson did tonight. Wemby guarding Cat doesn't do any favors for San Antonio. It actually weakens their overall team defense because you take away his gravity and impact as a shot blocker guarding somebody like Cat, who's so perimeter oriented, man. I thought that was the biggest adjustment that was made, was Mitch Johnson taking Wemby off of Cat.
1: Well, you may be correct there, but at the same time, I don't think that'll change the whole series and the way it'll play out. Wemby played a very good game tonight. And I think he'll continue to play good throughout the rest of the series.
0: But what about Cat's lack of offensive impact with this adjustment? Cat was the story through the first two games. Tonight he was 4-for-10 with 11 points. So I disagree with you there, bro.
1: I think the Knicks will continue to make adjustments. I think they'll continue to make adjustments. And we may see a change in when Cat's play, you know, real soon. But also about the officiating, man. Uh-huh. I just think it was a little bit bad tonight. And again, I'm rooting for the Spurs. But, you know, that one play where Wemby took Jalen Brunson and hit him across the back of his head, you know, that could have easily been a flagrant one or even a flagrant two. And then you call a flagrant one on Jalen Brunson for being in the landing zone of someone shooting a three. And he wasn't even right next to the guy. He was actually had his back turned to the guy, and that got called a flagrant one. So I think for the officials, they need to be more consistent and call a fair game for both teams, man, and make it fair. Yeah. And hopefully the Spurs can get it done.
0: For sure. Appreciate the call as always, man. Seems like, you know, as we take more calls here, as we continue to advance the conversation forward, a lot of sentiments, a lot of talk about the officiating here tonight. And as I was watching the game, you know, you do feel like, yeah, maybe the whistle tonight's a little bit more in favor of San Antonio. But here's the thing. The Knicks are at home. The Knicks are at home having this happen to them. So I don't know, man. I'm not down to use the officiating as an excuse for what happened tonight. Mike is in Fort Worth wanting to check in. What's going on, Mike?
2: Hey, what's up, Linnell?
0: What's going on, champ?
2: Man, I'm calling to give my thoughts. As far as the calls tonight, we're in the finals. This is for the championship. So the officiating, it was going how it's supposed to go. Like you said, the Knicks, they at home. Y'all up 2-0, so y'all supposed to go in there and handle y'all business. Now, I'm going for the Spurs. I'm a Texas man. Mm-hmm. But the thing about it, Wemby has to have a game like he had tonight the rest of the way in order for them to pull this out. Because the team is going through Wemby. Castle, he showed out tonight. Those two brothers got to keep it up.
0: For sure. I appreciate the call as always, man. 310-840-4910 is the number. Yeah, look. I feel like that. It's probably going to be the number one story tomorrow. Number one conversation tomorrow is the officiating. I know a lot of people are pretty upset at the play that the last caller just referenced. Coming up in about 8 minutes, we're going to let you hear from Jalen Brunson on the controversial foul that was committed by Victor Wembanyama early in this basketball game. We're going to open up the phones and have a conversation about whether or not we think Wemby is a dirty player as well. You can chime in on that now at 310-840-4910. I mean, look, it's a physical, physical game. Emotions are running high. Everyone is battling here. Everyone's fighting for the same thing here. I don't think we've seen anything dirty or malicious throughout the course of this series, but as we've gotten deeper, we're now in game three going into game four, you're going to see the physicality ratchet up. You're going to see the give-a-damn level ratchet up. You're going to see the desperation, the urgency, you know, take a step over the line, so to speak. Like I like to say, man, the battle lines have been drawn. There's no going back. There is no tomorrow. This is it for both of these teams. Game four is so pivotal for both of these teams. If you're San Antonio, you can't go down 3-1, right? You can't. Makes it almost impossible to win. And then for the Knicks, you lose two in a row at home after not having a finals game at the world's most famous arena in years, for years. And then to fold and drop two in a row at home? It'd be tough, man. It would be tough. 310-840-4910. Israel, it's out in the ATL wanting to check in. What's going on?
3: Yo, what's up, youngest in charge, man? As always, thank you for taking my call, my brother. Hey, you know what? It sickens me. You know, I'm a son of a coach. Yeah, he was a football coach, but still coaching is coaching. And it sickens me, all these excuses I'm hearing. This is the finals, okay? As far as the refs, as far as that's garbage. I just want to say it right there, my brother. You may be young, but you got an old school spirit, my brother. You feel me?
0: For sure,
3: now,
0: for sure.
3: The way I look at it, I've been to games. I've been to games in the Garden. And I will say this. $5,000 just to get in for the nosebleed seats, it did take away from the true New Yorkers. Like my big brother up in Harlem. He couldn't go. You feel me? And
0: do you know where he was able to watch the game at tonight?
3: What's that?
0: You know where he was able to watch the game at tonight?
3: Oh, no, at the crib. No. He watched. He had some fellas over.
0: Okay. Did it the right way. That's my type of vibe, anyway, man. I don't like watching games out in sports bars or watch parties. I ain't that type of kid.
3: Exactly. But to me, though, the real problem is Jalen Brunson, for whatever reason, went away from the game plan that worked in the first two games. I guess he was trying to channel his inner Kobe or something. And the fact that Carl Anthony Towns took what, the fourth most shots on the team, that to me is the reason they lost. Cat wasn't in the hot post anymore, and they just.
0: But why was that?
3: I got what they did.
0: I think that's a, I think that's an astute point. I'm surprised that Cat wasn't more aggressive when it wasn't Wemby guarding him. I thought Kelton Johnson did a good job guarding him. I thought Shane Penny did a good job guarding him. I thought Carter Bryant in his limited minutes did a good job guarding him.
3: Yeah.
0: We haven't talked about it.
3: Maybe because it wasn't Wemby, maybe he checked out, you know?
0: It's fascinating. I think it's the idea of Wemby being down there as the help defender. It makes you not want to drive. We've seen it happen all year long, so... I think it's fascinating. Yeah. I think that adjustment ultimately is going to change this series, man. I appreciate the call as always. That adjustment to me is going to change this series. Mitch Johnson taking Victor Wembanyama off of Karl Anthony Towns, I think totally is going to change this series. You saw it change the aggression level tonight from Cat. Think about it. The last 3 days, all we've heard is how good Karl Anthony Towns is and how much he's outplayed Victor Wembanyama. He had 11 points tonight on 10 shots. A total non-factor. Putting Wemby on the non-shooter, keeping him as the low man in the paint. He's the best help defender the game's ever seen. So, like, that's why Karl Anthony Towns only got up 10 shot attempts. It's hard to be aggressive with a smaller defender on you because you're going to want to go to the basket. And guess who's there waiting? A 7'4" cyborg. Let's go to Brandon in Chicago wanting to check in. What's going on, Brandon?
4: Linnell, thanks for... Yo, what's good, Linnell? Thanks
0: what's
4: for taking
0: on,
4: my call, man.
0: Yes, sir.
4: Just wanted to comment on the game. You know, as far as the vibes at MSG, you know, I think the Knicks were kind of more nervous to play in front of that crowd than the Spurs, man.
0: that's a good point.
4: You saw it when, you, from the jump, you know, and as far as the Spurs, man, I think that kind of relaxes the team is because... all the attention is on Wemby, and, you know, they kind of just get to play free. And then on the fouls, I can count maybe at least three times where Castle should have had a couple of and ones in the beginning of the game that they didn't even call. And a lot of stuff they were letting go with Wemby when he was, going hard in the paint in the beginning of the game. And, you know, the way that Mitch Johnson changed up the game plan, I think, was really good. You know, how they got in that game in game two was, going to the paint. And I think if they're going to run the pick and roll with Wemby there, you got to stop him from being able to have a free run at the rim like that. You got to put somebody in front of him so he can't get a free run.
0: Here's the thing. It's damn near unguardable, Brandon. The one thing that I noticed too, and Mitch Johnson spoke about this over the weekend, some of those possessions, they were running that pick and roll offense and the guards weren't throwing it. You got to throw it because it's either a foul call or Wemby is finishing with a dunk or a layup. So it's going to be fascinating, man. I'm glad you gave Mitch Johnson his flowers because he damn sure deserves it. 310-840-4910. Is the number here. Boy, oh boy, what a game that we got tonight. Memorable game three of the NBA Finals. The Spurs take a 115 to 111. They trail in the series 2-1. A lot of controversial moments throughout the course of this game. The Knicks crowd was awesome. There was one play in the first half that got all of the internet talking. We'll let you hear from Jalen Brunson, his reaction to a dirty play from Wemby next.
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0: as we take you up to 3 a.m. Eastern time here on Westwood One Sports Night. We're going to let you hear from Jalen Brunson coming up here momentarily, but I can't believe I didn't see this name on the call doc the whole time. Cheryl, is that you? How you doing, Miss Cheryl?
1: Well, Lynette Willingham. Yes, it is me.
0: How you doing, Miss Cheryl?
1: I am doing just fine. Now I'm talking to you. Great show. Great
0: Thank
1: callers.
0: You.
1: Very passionate.
0: Thank you.
1: I just wanted, you asked a couple questions. One was about the officiating. And officiating always plays a part in the game. And I think, didn't we have a controversial ref? Was it Mike Stone? Is that, did I get that right? I can't remember.
0: It's about Scott Foster?
1: Pardon me?
0: Are you referring to Scott Foster? He's probably the most controversial NBA ref.
1: There was one in our recent series.
0: Scott Foster. Yeah, it was Scott Foster.
1: Okay. All right. But anyways, it's just, you know, it just always plays a part. And getting back to Wemby.
0: Yes.
1: I, of course, agree with you, and you may not remember, but I brought this up before. We talked once before. And I said, he's going to be somebody. And there are other, you know, that people were trash-talking him the past
0: three days, Miss Cheryl. That's all it's been. Literally, every time I turn the television on, every time I open my X app, Miss Cheryl, Wemby this, well, Wemby that.
1: Well, guess what?

0: Cheryl, I'm glad we could do that for you. We appreciate the call as always, my buddy. We will talk to you soon. Yeah, I think she, what the hell? I think she described it well in terms of just the way the conversation has gone surrounding Wemby the past couple of days. Everyone's been talking about how Karl Anthony Towns has thoroughly outplayed him in the first two games of the finals. You can't say he outplayed him tonight, but there is some questions about, you know, whether or not Victor Wembanyama is a dirty player at this point. There was a moment in the first half where Victor Wembanyama aggressively shoved Jalen Brunson from behind. No flagrant was called. Here is Jalen Brunson post-game talking about the controversial moment.
1: What happened between you and Victor in the first quarter, and did their level of physicality bother you?
2: No, to answer your second question. And whatever you saw is what you saw.
1: What happened between you?
0: I mean, do you expect anything less from Wemby? Like, excuse me, from Jalen Brunson? Do you expect anything less? He doesn't make excuses. He's not someone that's messy or that's going to get up on the podium and make it about himself. Bottom line is, he made it like it was a nothing burger. I disagree with something that was said by our good friend Sir Charles Barkley. Chuck said that, you know, tried to get on Stephon Castle for shoving Jalen Brunson. Jalen Brunson totally flopped. If you all know the play that I'm talking about, where they reviewed it to see if it was a flagrant, ultimately wasn't ruled a flagrant. He tried to run through Jalen Brunson, but there was no extension of the forearm or anything. Brunson flopped and ultimately ended up hurting himself. I think the physicality of this series is only going to ratchet up as we get deeper and deeper into this thing. I think Ms. Cheryl made a great point, though. And I want to take your calls at 310-840-4910. Do you believe Victor Wembanyama is a dirty player at this point? We saw the elbow to Naz Reid. We saw the play tonight against Jalen Brunson. There are now a couple of questionable plays on his resume in terms of him potentially being a dirty player. Do you feel that way? 310-840-4910. Or do you think he's just defending himself? Because part of me looks at Wemby and goes, hey, y'all can't ever call him dirty. Yeah, I can't ever call him dirty because they bring the fight to him. You know how many fouls we see on Wemby that don't get called? How many times his arm gets grabbed? How many times his foot gets yanked? Yet, when Wemby retaliates, he's a dirty player. He's 7'4", doing it against a 6'1" guy. Part of the reason that, you know, I think the conversation has gone the way that it's gone tonight is because of that. But do you think he's a dirty player? 310-840-4910. Our guy Rashad out in Atlanta. What's going on, Rashad?
3: Hey, how you doing this morning?
0: Doing good, brother. Doing good.
3: So I don't consider him being dirty. I just think he's very emotional. I think once you get hit so many times and it don't get called, and I feel like when it happens to you, and it's one of those things, you just like, hey, look, man, next person that do it, I'm tired. The ref ain't calling it. But the thing I don't like about it is when he does it extreme. Like, right now is the finals. Wemby, you can't do nothing to get put out of no game. Yeah. We already worried about you not, you know, staying healthy and not getting hurt. But you can't – I understand you're emotional and you're still kind of young, but he got to sit that to the side, man, because the team needs you. I understand, you know, you gotta tuck your feelings in, man, to get out there and play.
0: For sure.
3: Because what he did to Brunson, man, that was ugly, man. That was me.
0: So Rashad, remember the elbow that he threw against Naz Reid, right?
3: Yep.
0: How much worse was that than what he did tonight? Was that not equivalent?
3: Yeah, it is. It is. He's emotional, man. He's just emotional. I think he got to get into his manhood more and understand that who you are, Wemby. They're not going to just let you do what you want to do. You're going to have to earn it. But I don't think he got that in him yet to understand that you know, this is what it is. And he just

0: he just loses it, man. But he got to stop doing that, man. They need you, man. They for really sure. do need him.
1: Definitely don't want him to do anything that'll be detrimental to the team. I appreciate the call, Sean. Good to hear from you, man. 310-840-4910. I wouldn't call him dirty. I actually think Rashad put it eloquently, man. He's passionate, man. And I can relate to this. I'm sure we all can. Man, if you're a soft-spoken dude and you keep getting bullied and bullied and bullied and bullied, your crash out is going to be significant. I think that's what we're seeing right now from one Victor Wembanyama, man. He's tired of getting hit. He's tired of getting beat on. And now you're seeing the reactions be a little bit more extreme and over the top each and every time, man. I fully expect, though, that, you know, they roll up their sleeves and get back to MSG on Wednesday for another dogfight. The NBA Finals is what we opened up the show with. The biggest story today in the world of sports is out of college football. It comes your way next.
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0: hour here on a Monday night edition of What's Up on Sports Tonight with the youngest in Charles and Noah Willingham, rocking out with you as we get you up to 3 a.m. Eastern Time, taking you coast to coast, bringing you the latest and greatest in the world of sports coming up in about 20 minutes or so. We'll give you a full-scale recap of a pivotal game number 3 of the NBA Finals that saw the Spurs take a 115-111 W tonight in the world's most famous arena. The biggest news of the day, though, comes out of the world of college football. Today was one of the worst days in the history of the NCAA. Today was one of the worst days in the history of the NCAA, and here's why. A judge made a decision to rule Texas Tech quarterback Brendan Sorsby eligible Monday after pretty much giving a massive middle finger to the entire NCAA with this gambling saga that has gone on over the past several seasons with one Brendan Sorsby. 9,000 different bets placed. Over $90,000 wagered in total. Betting on games he suited up for. Willingly ignoring classes, meetings from three different institutions. All to commit the biggest cardinal sin, in my opinion, in the world of sports. And that is sports gambling on games that you are involved in, man. I am stunned. When I saw the notification come across my ticker this morning, I honest to God thought it was from one of the satire parody accounts. Like, I genuinely did not believe that this was real, man. I can't fathom what happened today. And like, for some folks, they're going to look at this and go back to the old issue of like pay for play and things of that nature, right? Like, no one's ever, I think, had an issue with college athletes getting paid under the table, up front, legally, the way it is now. I don't think anyone's ever had an issue with that, but you can't bet on your own team in your own sport as a college athlete. You just can't. So the ruling that was made today by a judge in Texas, to me, it clearly undermines the NCAA. And I think that's the biggest problem that exists here, man. Like, it's very difficult for me to make sense of the situation. Because the reality of it is, the temporary injunction, it's a big middle finger to college athletics, and it opens up Pandora's box for anyone that gets penalized by the NCAA. It opens up Pandora's box for anyone to go to a outside source to try to get the law to overrule the NCAA's decision. That's why I called it probably the worst day in the history of college sports. So I want to read you all some of the statement from Sorsby's attorney, Jeffrey Kessler. The ruling itself, and I have the actual injunction in front of me here, and some of the language that's used is absolutely crazy. This is what's hilarious about it. So the court found that Sorsby demonstrated, this is the language that's used in the actual injunction. The court finds that Sorsby has demonstrated that he will suffer a probable, imminent, and irreparable injury if this court does not issue this temporary injunction. Basically saying, like, well, he's not going to get to go to the NFL. He's not going to get to continue to play college football if this injunction isn't granted and isn't ruled upon this way. The precedent that they set with this, I think, is totally ludicrous. Duh, Your NFL status should be hurt if you blatantly cheat, or excuse me, if you blatantly violate the rules that are set in place. That's the thing that's like totally baffling to me. That's totally baffling to me. And they got specific in terms of the probable imminent and irreparable injuries that he would suffer. One, he wouldn't get the benefit from the elite coaching, training resources, camaraderie, and regimen that only being a member of a Division I college football team can provide. No bleep, Sherlock. That's what happens when you blatantly break the rules. It's called a consequence, America. Basically, this injunction says, well, the consequences are too stiff and severe here to not allow him to play, right? The consequences of him not being able to play are too severe for us to hold him accountable in this situation. The injunction also says that, you know, he will suffer a probable, imminent, and irreparable injury based off of him not being able to build the skills necessary to maximize his own success during the college football season, as well as that of Texas Tech's football team and each of his players. This isn't a parody, right? Like, this isn't a joke when I'm reading. This is official court document. This is the official temporary injunction order. They're giving you what I just read to you. That's part of the reasoning as to why they made this decision to allow him to play. He's going to be suspended for the first two games of the season, but after that, he'll be able to play free of consequence. And this judge in Lubbock County, Texas, which is about 300 miles away from the campus of Texas Tech, he doesn't have a degree from that university, but damn, clearly there's some bias here, right? Clearly there's some bias in this situation. I tried my best here all day long to try and like think about how I was going to attack this on the air. The NCAA is a total joke, dude. Like, that's the best that I got for you. Today was the worst day in the history of the NCAA. This situation to me, at the end of the day, shines a light on the massive, massive problem that exists. There's no boss in the NCAA. The inmates are running the asylum. Bottom line, there's no adult in the room. First and foremost, this decision should have never went to the NCAA to make. This is why you have governing bodies in each conference to rule on individual situations like this. The Big 12 should have had, you know, their commissioner and whatever panel that exists to vote on this. I don't think this should have ever made it to the NCAA level. This is something that should have been handled by the conference. It then gets brought to the NCAA, who came up with their own ruling, but because of the flimsiness in the rules in college athletics nowadays, Sorsby was able to take this to a judge and overrule the decision of the NCAA. This situation should force some people's hands here, because there is one thing that needs to happen. Very clear what needs to happen here. There's one solution. One solution. The NCAA needs a commissioner, damn it. Stop with this amateur garbage that you continue to throw in our faces. Nothing about college athletics is amateur anymore. The dudes are getting paid to play. Literally is the total opposite of the definition of amateur. So let's do what the real big boy leagues do. Let's do what the NHL does. Let's do what the NFL does. Let's do what Major League Baseball does. They need a commissioner. And you know what's next? Something that nobody in the NCAA's offices, something that nobody in those offices want to see happen. Do you know what the next step is? The players need to unionize like the real sports leagues do. Because that's what the NCAA is now. It's a pro sports league. Call it what you want. But the bottom line is it's a pro sports league. The players need to unionize. And then The next step is what would solve all of this. The player reps and the NCAA need to collectively bargain. That would set the rules and set the precedent for how each situation is handled. There are no guidelines that the NCAA is following right now when it comes to this stuff. And, well, there are guidelines, but because there's no collective bargaining agreement, because there's no, you know, commissioner, so to speak, to really slam the hammer on issues, they go to court. Same thing you saw with Trinidad Chambliss. He shouldn't have been able to go to court. The NCAA's ruling should be the NCAA's ruling. But as we saw today, the NCAA is spineless. The NCAA has no backbone. And the NCAA is afraid of making tough decisions. That's the bigger picture issue here. The NCAA is afraid of making difficult decisions. Point blank. The more disgusting part about all of this, though, to me is why the NCAA doesn't want the players to unionize and doesn't want to collectively bargain. There's a lot of money out there on the table when it comes to these TV contracts and so on and so forth. The powers that be in the NCAA, the conferences, they don't want the players to get everything that they're owed. They don't want the players to maximize their ability to earn revenue. They want to set the rules and take advantage of the players. That's the bottom line. What other reason would there be to not have a CBA and a commissioner at this point if you're the NCAA? Stop going to Congress and make your own damn rules. I'm so sick and tired of seeing the NCAA go to Congress for stuff. Congress has enough to worry about other than stupid NCAA football. Grow a pair, get some backbone, and make difficult decisions, NCAA. That's my thing. 310-840-4910. Do you see the NCAA? Is this going to be the straw that breaks the camel's back, per se, when it comes to the NCAA? Is this going to be the injunction that makes the NCAA go, you know what? Enough is enough. It is time for a change. The late, great Owen Hart once said that. Denton, you're our resident college football guy here on the program. As we were getting ready for the show, I told you, man, I was very interested to talk about this. Very, you know, eager to talk about this. Am I speaking things that are unrealistic here in terms of a CBA and unionization of the players and a commissioner? Where else do we go from here? What other solution is there outside of that?
1: I mean, a CBA is a logical step. Commissioning, I have no idea because there's so many teams. Yeah. That's always been the biggest hurdle. There's so many teams that you have to look after because it's more than just the Power Four.
0: Right.
1: So in football, you're looking after 120 teams. And that's a really difficult thing to do. I do think there is something beautifully ironic in the Brendan Sorsby conversation.
0: What's that?
1: Because they wanted to protect his career and his mental health. So therefore, he should play. And he has become immediately villain number one, like real villain number one in college sports, to the point where ADs in the Big 12, they have a meeting later today. Today's Tuesday now on the East Coast. They have a meeting later today about how they're going to handle this because there are athletic directors inside of the conference that have legitimately said out loud in print with their name on it, we are not playing them if he plays.
0: Wow.
1: Because it sets a precedent that there is no going back from, right? Name, image, and likeness in kind of the wild, wild west that is, it stinks if you're a coach it doesn't stink that much if you're a fan. A guy's getting paid. You knew that already. We're not dumb to the point where we thought NIL started in 2021. Guys are already getting paid. We just know about it. This is different, though. It welcomes insider trading in a way that is very uncomfortable as a fan, because the second a guy makes a bad throw, I mean, how many montages have you watched of Terry Rozier bad passes over the last 18 months? And you're like, well, I know what he was doing in this game. You immediately open that door, and that's impossible to close. There's no corrupt judge that is clearly paid by Texas Tech, and the guy came out of retirement to make this
0: rule. Yeah, that was the other thing. Like, what the hell?
1: I mean, but legitimately, not, as corrupt as it gets.
0: He has no ties to the university or anything like that. So they say. I just
1: sure.
0: To your point, though, the precedent that they're setting is really dangerous here. Here's my thing when it comes to sports gambling. I wouldn't have a problem. Like, if Jaden Daniels was betting on Wizards games and got popped for it, then I'd be pissed. Because, like, why is that a problem? I don't think there should be any issue with betting on another sport. The moment you're an NFL player betting on the NFL, the moment you're an NBA player betting on the NBA, a college football player betting on college football, I got a problem with it.
1: I mean, Major League Baseball for 50 years acted like Pete Rose was dead when he was alive because he bet on his own team to win. Yeah. You would have thought that dude was out here legitimately punting babies over a wall like he was Spartacus. And all he did was throw a couple of wagers, a couple shekels on his own team to win. Swordsby has been doing that and then some.
0: Yeah.
1: Like if you are a gambler of any sense, when you first start doing it, you kind of understand how people get addicted to it because it's fun. Yeah. Like, there's a thrill in winning this thing, man. Like, you place a bet, it don't matter how much the bet's for, there's a thrill in winning that. And you get down some interesting rabbit holes. I've been there. I bet on badminton once. Don't ever bet on badminton. What do I know about badminton? Not a damn thing. Like, at least with football, I can crunch some numbers. I don't know nothing about badminton. I just needed a win. You know what happened? I lost. I put the abs down for 2 weeks after that because I'm like, this is ridiculous. I can't do this.
0: I have a problem.
1: This is going a bad way. But for him to be doing this for years and for it to like seemingly be known, because as you mentioned, he was missing meetings and he was missing things inside the walls of the organization. And I don't know that they absolutely, with 100% certainty, were like, well, he's missing this because he's gambling. But if you're a quarterback, you're only missing so many things before questions start to get asked.
0: Yeah, like you're
1: like,
0: damn,
1: hey, where are you when we're doing these meetings? Yeah. And then eventually you find some information, be like, oh, he's doing this. It's the one thing you can't do, and he did it.
0: The insider trading piece of all of this is, I guess, what everyone's major fear is. I still don't. Do you think this is over, this fight?
1: No, he's not going to play.
0: There's no way, man.
1: Brett Yormark is going to be an adult. He better be an adult. The two most powerful people in college athletics are Greg Sankey and Tony Petitti. And honestly, right now, Tony Petitti is a little bit more powerful because he's strong-arming Greg Sankey with some college football playoff stuff. I would very much like it for Brett Yormark to join the party. And, hey, like, play. Let's play offense here. You can't have a guy that was actively gambling on games playing in your league. It cannot happen. Your league is already a little bit of a disadvantage because the SEC stole Texas and Oklahoma. They just stole them. He's like, hey, we have a lot more money. You want to come here? And they're like, yeah, we do.
0: Yeah, sure. Yeah.
1: I understand you love the idea of like being the Wild Wild West, and the Big 12 for years has been an inch deep, a mile wide because of all the teams. And Texas Tech made it to the college football playoff last year, and it was so much fun. You can't let that kid play. You just can't.
0: Do you think the Big Ten and SEC are waiting it out? Waiting it out in terms of like they. I think we're eventually going to get to a point where they just want all the big boys to be at the table.
1: The second the NCAA breaks is when the super conference forms. It's like an amoeba, right? One thing disintegrates. And then it comes together. The sum of the parts, the strong parts, all come together. And you're going to have this super league with the SEC and the Big Ten. And then they will pluck 5 to 10 schools from some of these other conferences. Your Clemsons, Florida States, Miamis, Notre Dames, maybe Texas Tech, there will be, I mean, they're going to pluck Kansas for basketball purposes. They're going to pluck like 5 to 10 schools, and it's going to be a super conference of about 45. And that's going to be what everybody focuses on. It stinks because I love college football, as you are aware, and there's a lot of nuances in it that I think the casual fan maybe is unaware of, rivalries, things that really go deep, deep, deep. I think all of that's falling by the wayside for the almighty dollar. It's the part of capitalism that sucks. It's uber capitalism where it's dollar over everything, and then everything else crumbles because you're just chasing the dollar.
0: It's all about the Marniani, as I like to say, when it comes to the NCAA. Our guy Chance is in Alabama, wants to chime in. Chance, what's going on, pal?
2: You know, I love college football, and I hate this guy for what he's done to college football. I agree with the commissioner. Bring one in. Hey, my vote's Nick Saban. He loves the game. He knows the game better than anyone. He's a GOAT. I think Calvin Ridley was betting on the NFL, and I don't even know if that was his own team. This guy, I just looked. He placed over 2,900 sports bets, used friends and family, bet on his own team, and this judge says, oh, it's all good, you can play next year. That's just insane to me.
0: Ludicrous, Chance, is the language that's used in the injunction. I appreciate the call. That's the fascinating part to me, is the language that they use to describe this thing, saying that, like, they did. The injunction positioned Sorsby as a victim here. And he's far from that. 310-840-4910. Your reaction to Brendan Sorsby being ruled eligible by a judge in Lubbock, Texas. We'll get to your calls on that, plus recap game 3 of the NBA Finals next.
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0: Peyton, I am hot, pal. 310-840-4910 is the number here on Westwood One Sports Night. Kicking it with you for about another half hour. The show went by so fast tonight. Game number three of the NBA Finals, absolutely electric. We will get to that coming up in a second, but what we were just reacting to was the NCAA and their controversy that they're dealing with Texas Tech starting quarterback Brendan Sorsby, who's, his NIL valuation for this year is a little north of $4 million for Texas Tech, so a pretty important piece for that team. Caught gambling by the NCAA, and some of the allegations and what he's was caught doing is pretty jarring and alarming. If you believe the judge in Lubbock, Texas, though, Brendan Sorsby, if he doesn't play, he's going to die, is what he makes like what he makes it seem like. This is real court documentation that we were reading to you earlier. They gave this temporary injunction order because they want him to benefit from the elite coaching and training resources and camaraderie that only the regimen of that you get from only being a Division I college athlete. They want him to build the skills necessary to maximize his own success during the college football season, as well as that of the Texas Tech football team and each of his players. They have turned, this judge in Lubbock, Texas, has turned Brendan Sorsby totally into the victim here. And I think it's BS. I tell you all the time, my aunt and uncle brought me up hard knock way. I knew if I got a grade lower than a C on my report card, I was punished to the next damn report card. What Brendan Sorsby did is the equivalent of me going to Child Protective Services saying, guys, you got to make my aunt and uncle take me off punishment because them making me stay in my room and not allowing me to leave unless I got to pee or get something to eat, it's restricting my ability to socialize. It's damaging my ability to develop social skills and to have friends and to get laid. All things that are consequences when you don't do your work. What the injunction order list was consequences that happen when you decide to bet on college football while being a college football player. Mike is in Indiana wanting to check in. Mike, what's going on?
1: How are you doing this morning?
0: Doing good, man.
1: I think there's a precedent that cannot be allowed, and there's no law that says the NFL has to draft him. So, yes, this could end up that way no matter what a judge says.
0: So that's the interesting part. And I appreciate the call, is that the NFL does not have to draft him, but if he was to go out and have a strong year this year at Texas Tech, he's going to be a first-round pick. I think if he didn't get the chance to play this last season, he'd be like a third or fourth-round pick. Like, the kid can play, and there's definitely a future career for him in the NFL. It's going to come down to whether or not he's blew his opportunity or not, man. If I'm the NFL, like, I can't. If you're Roger and company, do you even let him in the league? Do you assume that he learned his lesson? Because, see, I'll tell you which sport would take a bigger hit if it got caught with one of its players gambling. The NFL would be a total black eye for them. A total black eye for them. And they would make an example out of his ass. You saw how they did Calvin Ridley. I'm just saying. 310-840-4910 is the number. Brendan Sorsby, the big story of the afternoon in the world of sports by way of college athletics. The big story going into Tuesday morning is the resilient San Antonio Spurs, down 2-0. They go into Madison Square Garden with Donald Trump in attendance, and they put belt to the ass of the New York Knicks. The most impressive part about tonight's victory for San Antonio to me is just the grit and the toughness that their youngsters showed. Victor Wembanyama, 22 years of age, second youngest player to register 30 plus points, 5 plus rebounds, 5 plus assists in an NBA Finals contest. Only Magic Johnson the only player that was younger to put up those type of numbers in the finals. It wasn't all Victor Wembanyama tonight, though. Stephon Castle, 18 big ones in the first half. They don't win this game without him. The big fella, Victor Wembanyama, spoke post-game about the maturity of his super teammate, Stephon Castle.
2: He might be the most mature player on our team, and he's nowhere near the oldest. And he's been in big games before. He's been in big games before the NBA. I'm not surprised by this, and he's shown over and over again that he's capable and that we are right to put our trust in him. And at the end, I didn't even hear the crowd, really. I was focused on trying to get the rebound in case he missed, but that was useless.
0: So, at this point, right, no one should be surprised at the grit and the toughness that these young Spurs show. It's no coincidence that they're in this spot. The last 3 days, all I've heard is Karl Anthony Towns this, New York Knicks that, and oh, they're going on the best postseason run in history. They haven't lost in 40-some-odd days. If you don't think that the Spurs and the youngsters within that organization heard that, then you're crazy. I think this team is made up of a bunch of damn pit bulls. Julius Champagne, pit bull. Victor Wembanyama, pit bull. Kelton Johnson off the bench, pit bull. Stephon Castle, pit bull. Dylan Harper, pit bull. The mentality that these dudes have, the chip on their shoulder that they have, is the size of a damn three-bedroom apartment. Damn it. They get it. They get it. And it's why I was so confident after game two. It was why I was so confident after game one that the series is not over. Despite all of America writing off San Antonio, those that have been following this group all postseason, those of you that listen to us nightly here on Westwood One Sports Night, I've said it and I'll keep saying it until I'm blue in the face. Every time the Spurs have been met with adversity during this postseason, they fought back. They've punched back. And tonight, their backs were against the wall. This was the biggest game of a lot of those dudes' young career. And for Stephon Castle, in the biggest game of his career, to have 18 of them things in the first half, to get to the cup, to get downhill at will the way that he did, it's impressive, man. But it's no surprise. Wemby's been being talked about since he was 16. We knew he was going to be a superstar in this league. Everyone knew it. Stephon Castle was a national champion at UConn for Coach Hurley. He's been in this moment before. Dylan Harper off the bench. Everyone keeps talking about Dylan Harper, and at this point, he's the one that I'm like least surprised about. His daddy is a multi-time NBA champion. He's built for it, dude. He's built for it. Julius Champagne, the pride of New York, the toughness of that team, played his collegiate ball at the Garden, so you know he wasn't tripping about going into MSG tonight. I'm just impressed by the young Spurs, dude. The grit, the toughness, the swagger that they play with, you can't teach it. You can't coach it. It's got to be in you. And for San Antonio, like I've been saying since February, it is in them. It is in them. Victor Wembanyama, though, his matchup with Karl Anthony Towns, to me, was the big talking point going into tonight. The first two games of this series, Karl Anthony Towns kicked Wemby's ass. Tonight, though, the big fella, I don't know who he talked to, whether it was the Monks, I don't know whether he talked to Hakeem, I don't know whether or not he called Kevin Garnett, muted the phone, and let him cuss him out. I don't know what happened. Something got into Wemby tonight. During game number two, he had just 4 shot attempts and 7 points in the first half. The first half tonight, 15 points. Aggressive, dunking on folks, aggressive, rolling to the basket, stepping out, knocking down Trey balls. His impact tonight, I thought, was huge. His head coach, Mitch Johnson, had this to say about the bounce-back performance of his superstar in game 3 of the finals.
3: I'm sure Victor has numerous sources of motivation, and I don't think any of us are surprised or would expect anything different than a strong performance and him being on his front foot in terms of being in attack mode. You know, for me and the staff, our job is to help the guys. There's no momentum. There's no carryover. We learn what we saw and experienced from the previous game, and now plural. When you get into series, you got to settle in, and the clarity that comes from watching the tape and arguing with your staff and trying to help the guys is the job. And that's what we'll continue to do, and we'll have the same approach in the next 48 hours.
0: Hey, man. Telling how a T.I. is. That's why I love Mitch Johnson. He keeps it real. Mitch Johnson made a massive, massive adjustment in this basketball game. Two massive adjustments on the defensive end. Taking Wemby off of Karl Anthony Towns, I think, totally changed the way that tonight went. You took Wemby off of Cat, and you clogged the lane. You allowed Wemby to be that last line of defense and be the best help defender in the world the way that he is. As a result of the smaller defender, though, being on Karl Anthony Towns and him knowing that Wemby was lurking on the interior, he was a lot less aggressive offensively. Karl Anthony Towns, who has been the story the first two games of this series, 11 points tonight on just 10 shot attempts. Not aggressive enough. He's got to be more aggressive if they hope to win game four Wednesday night from the Garden. The other adjustment that Mitch Johnson made that I thought really, you know, paid dividends was switching the coverages up on Jalen Brunson. They blitzed him, yes, but the full court pressure looks that we saw tonight on Jalen Brunson, I thought, you know, was huge. And here's why. When you make him play off of the basketball and have to work to get the catch, there were possessions where he's not touching it until there's 14 or 15 seconds left to go on the shot clock. And at that point, a dude in Brunson who plays and is known for playing with tremendous pace and not being sped up or anything like that, when you're trying to work with under 15 on the shot clock, you naturally get sped up. And they forced him into tough looks towards the end of the shot clock, man. And I think that ultimately was the difference. But I'm going to be real. I'm going to say what the rest of your favorite pundits across the country are afraid to say. Because right now, over the past 3 days and throughout this playoffs, it's been a Jalen Brunson glaze fest. Jalen Brunson's ass needs to be better here in this NBA Finals series. He does. He's shooting 37% from the field, guys. 37%. He's got as many turnovers as he has assists. And the shooting splits have fell off of a cliff. So, yes, Jalen Brunson needs to be a hell of a lot better if New York is going to win coming up in game number four on Wednesday night from the Garden. There was a controversial play that happened early in this game where Victor Wembanyama quite literally shoved Jalen Brunson to the ground. Kudos to Brunson for keeping his composure and not getting a tech in the moment. The question was asked post-game, what happened between you and the big fella, JB?
4: What happened between you and Victor in the first quarter, and did their level of physicality bother you?
5: No, to answer your second question. And whatever you saw is what you saw.
0: Short and sweet from Jalen Brunson. Here's the thing that I noticed immediately post-game for the Knicks. The mentality of their leader, Jalen Brunson, at the podium, and the mentality of their head coach, totally different. Jalen Brunson was all business at the podium. Mike Brown, all excuses. Here's what he had to say about why the Knicks lost tonight.
6: Opportunities for fouls to be called. To at least try to even the free throws out. Now, we didn't play good. San Antonio played great. We could have played better. There were a lot of things that we didn't do that we've done, that we did in game one and game two. But to go 24 free throw attempts in a second half, that's 48 for the game if you think about it the way that they called that second half. Compared to 8, all the shots we took, we got fouled 4 times, roughly, for 8 free throw attempts. Again, I don't complain much. I never thought I'd see that in an NBA Finals game.
0: Mm. Whole lot of whining from Mike Brown. Salty after his boys dropped a pivotal game three at the Garden. As he mentioned, second half free throw disparity, 24-8 in favor of San Antonio. San Antonio shot 10 more free throws in total on the night than New York did. One final segment to wrap things up the way we always do here on Westwood One Sports Night. We'll put the show to bed next with some jaw-dropping audio from the President of the United States. Huh, that's next.
7: It's a back-and-forth Stanley Cup final with Vegas up 2-1. Can Carolina steal one in Sin City? And even the series? Game 4 tomorrow. Westwood One Sports.
8: The U.S. Treasury quietly released its official financial report for 2025. It appears by its own numbers, the U.S. government seems insolvent. It's reported that the Treasury shows about $6 trillion in assets and over $47 trillion in liabilities. Add it all up, and it looks like the U.S. owes more than $130 trillion it doesn't have. 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
20: This is the story of the one.
17: The one who keeps multiple buildings running smoothly day after day. Plumbing that flows, HVAC that hums, cleaning supplies that keep surfaces sparkling. That's why she...

0: night it has been. Good morning to you and yours. If you're just getting off the sack, getting ready for a long day of work, hopefully the show helps you get through your work day, work evening, work morning a hell of a lot quicker. Our pal Denton Day going to do what he does at the end of every show. Let's put us to bed.
1: So we've obviously spent a lot of time talking game three, NBA Finals, Spurs take down the Knicks. There was so much made about this game. One, because it was the first game that the Knicks have played at Madison Square Garden for a championship in almost 30 years. But two, because the president was there and they turned Madison Square Garden into hell in a cell with all of the gates that were around the arena and the extra steps that needed to be taken to go into the game. But this isn't about that. We've spent enough time on that. Donald Trump did a impromptu press availability as he was leaving the game. You know, he stayed for all of the game. He fell asleep for some of it because that's what he does. But he held an impromptu press event, and somebody asked him about Stephen A. Smith, because Stephen A. Smith had said on First Take earlier on Monday morning that he did not want Donald Trump to be there and was going to blame Donald Trump if the New York Knicks lost. Here is Donald Trump going back at Stephen A. Smith.
2: It was, I think, mostly cheers. It was loud and it was very enthusiastic.
3: Mr. President, ESPN commentator Stephen A. Smith, who was talking about running for president, said he would blame you if the Knicks lost the game. How do you respond to that?
2: I think he's a nice guy, but you need a certain aptitude to run for president. You need a high IQ. I'm not sure that Stephen has that. I don't think he does, actually.
1: I don't want this, but I do fear that I might need this. Stephen A. Smith and Donald Trump arguing about whose IQ is higher.
0: I'm here for it. What a low blow, though, from 47, huh? Is that what his number is, 47?
1: 45 and 47.
0: Yeah, what a blow from 45 and 47 there. His low aptitude, he's a very low IQ individual. I don't think he has that. Actually, no, he doesn't, actually. I know Stephen A. is going to address it tomorrow. I expect a lot of the country to address it tomorrow. Can I be honest, then?
1: Am
0: I
1: have
0: a dirty little secret?
1: Yeah, it's probably
0: a block.
1: First Take. I'm terrified of what your dirty little secret is with this topic.
0: I low-key love hearing him talk, Donald.
1: That slow pace.
0: He's entertaining, and it's not supposed to be. But he is. He just is such a jackass that, it's entertaining when he speaks. It is, man. I can't even sit here in front like it's not. Do you think he was a bit, I kind of thought the reaction was a little harsh because Stephen A. said it in jest.
1: I mean, he only knows one speed. Both of these guys only know one speed. And that's, if we're being fair in the looming debate, because I'm just preparing for the Constitution to be completely shredded, and it's going to be sports commentator Stephen Smith against Donald Trump going for his third round of 40 years in office, and I'm going to bombard myself.
0: What if those are our options, bro?
1: I'm moving to Canada if those are the options.
0: You hear that, Tony?
1: I'm coming
0: to Montreal.
1: What was your question? I was trying not to rant about the politics of it all.
0: Do you think Donald was being mean in his response? Because I thought Stephen A. was being, he said it in jest.
1: No, but that's a relatively tame response. He could have said much worse.
0: By calling him a low IQ individual, I thought it was a little harsh. He called him stupid, basically.
1: Let's be honest, though. If you are talking about IQ, you are low IQ.
0: Pretty much.
1: Ain't nobody give a damn about no IQ. How do you even measure that?
0: Yeah, I've never taken an IQ test.
1: Ain't nobody give a damn. If you are talking about low IQ, you have low IQ.
0: I took my SAT with a leg immobilizer on.

0: the day after I tore my ACL. That's why I went to a Division III college. Thank you to Denton. Thank you to our guy behind the glass, Peyton. Thank you to your calls. Drake Toll is next.
1: This is Westwood One Sports.
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0: tonight.
1: I am the Augustin Charles and Noah Willingham getting you up to 3 a.m. Eastern Time. Game 3 of the NBA Finals in the books. The San Antonio Spurs punching back in what was probably one of the more hostile environments the team has had to go into in a long, long time. Everybody with a conscience was rooting for the New York Knicks tonight. Everybody with a pulse was geeked up and over the top about the environment at the world's most famous arena. I said it to start the show. Watching the opening and the starting lineups get announced tonight and watching Jalen Brunson and company run through the tunnel, it reminded me of Friday nights in high school, man. I got goosebumps watching this group take the floor. That environment lived up to the hype tonight. For San Antonio, this young team, and think about their number one Achilles heel that we've talked about all postseason. Youth, inexperience. They didn't look young or inexperienced tonight. To have your backs against the wall in a gotta-have-it situation, to go on the road and play the way that they played, and the thing that is most impressive, they did this from the get-go. Their start to this game was phenomenal. Their start to this game was out of this world. They could not miss. They shot 58% after the first quarter. 16 of their 33 points were in the paint. They were 4 of 7 from 3. They forced 4 turnovers that led to 7 points. They were dialed in from the get-go. And as I continue to say, I'm not trying to give all the credit to Victor Wembanyama, but he is the straw that stirs that drink. They take after his mental toughness, his mental makeup. Everyone was talking about how Karl Anthony Towns this and Karl Anthony Towns that. I had to listen to people say that, you know, I said it myself. It was true. Cat whipped Wemby's ass through the first two games of this series. But tonight, in a gotta-have-it situation when it mattered the most, we got a vintage Victor Wembanyama performance. Aggressive on the interior, filling it from downtown, knocking down trays, getting to the mid-range, blocking shots, grabbing rebounds, setting his teammates up. I believe he had 7 or 6 assists tonight. This was that legacy performance that I think Victor needed in the face of adversity. The Spurs are now down 2-1. The Knicks still have a stranglehold on this series, but to me, all of the pressure going into game 4 shifts to the New York Knicks, because they don't want to go back to San Antonio tied up at 2 apiece. I want your calls at 310-840-4910. How does tonight change your opinion on this series, or does it change your opinion on this series? Are you feeling the exact same way after tonight? 310-840-4910 is the number. Let's start with Todd in Tampa wanting to check in. Todd, what's going on, brother? Welcome to Westwood One Sports Night.
2: Let's get down to business. Let me say something to my Knicks here. What are y'all doing? Towns, you're 0-9. You're 0-9 from 3. What are you doing? Mike, Coach Brown, why don't you pull him over and say, go to the hole, boy. Go to the hole. Jalen, you're dribbling in the triple coverage. Okay? You got a 7-point lead going into the fourth quarter. Okay? You got a 7-point lead going into the fourth quarter at home. What are y'all doing? Whip that ball around like you've been doing. Y'all, they didn't beat you. You gave that game away. You gave that away. They didn't beat you. You gave that game. Towns, you're 0-9 shooting. If you would have made 2 free threes, we would have won that game. Go to the freaking hole, boy, and attack the rim. And quit trying to live on the outside, okay? As a joke. And I want to say something to my man Donald Trump. I'm glad Lawrence Taylor didn't give that kid Abdul Carter his number, because Lawrence Taylor stood with Donald Trump. I'll talk to you later. Let's go, Knicks.
1: If Todd's call was any indication of how the Knicks faithful are going to feel tonight, we may turn this into a therapy session. Are Knicks fans distraught after tonight? Think about the emotional high that this group has been on. They haven't lost a game in 46 days, guys. Haven't lost a game since night 1 of the NFL draft. Tonight, they're losers. At home, with a certain somebody in attendance. 310-840-4910 is the number. How did tonight make you, or does tonight rather, make you look at this series any differently? San Antonio finally getting on the scoreboard, so to speak, finally getting a game, and they got a game that they had to have. I say it all the time, right? You can't fake desperation. San Antonio could not afford to go down 0-3 tonight if they wanted to have a shot at winning this series. Backs against the wall, entire country rooting against them, they came up big. Wemby was huge. I thought Mitch Johnson's defensive adjustment, I talked about it earlier, I had been calling for it dating back to game one of this series. Putting Wemby on Cat is doing a total disservice to the entire San Antonio Spurs team. The reason they got here and the reason they were the best team defensively is because of Wemby being a rim protector, because of Wemby being in the paint. With him guarding Karl Anthony Towns, a big whose game is perimeter-oriented, it takes Wemby out of the paint. Mitch Johnson tonight, shout out to you. Now, Josh Hart ate you alive, so I'll live with Josh Hart knocking down five threes. But that was the plan. That was on purpose, those looks that he were getting, that he was getting. Because they wanted to leave him open to allow Wemby to stay inside as that help defender. It worked for the majority of this contest. So shout out to Mitch Johnson making that adjustment. Stephon Castle, man. We're going to talk about Dylan Harper, all the other guys as we roll throughout the show. Stephon Castle, man. A man possessed tonight. Once again, 21 years of age in this big time moment, coming up big the way that he did, getting downhill. 18 points in the first half of the biggest game of his life. And then hit a huge bucket in the final moments of this game that helped them seal the deal and close this thing out. You can't teach the grit, the toughness, the clutch gene, the fearlessness that San Antonio plays with. 310-840-4910. After San Antonio won the game tonight, now that San Antonio has gotten, you know, on the board in this series, has your mind at all changed about the NBA Finals? Are you looking at this any differently? Are you now going to give San Antonio a chance? 310-840-4910 is the number. Let's go to Sean in Chicago. Wanting to check in. What's going on, Sean? We got Sean?
0: Get a chance.
1: No, Sean.
0: Hello. Hey, sir.
1: Hey, what's up, Sean?
0: How are you?
1: Good. How are you?
0: So, heck yeah, they get a chance. Not only do they get a chance, Todd from Tampa, he's a kid, chill. He's a typical Knicks fan. And the only reason I'm saying this is because I spent a lot of time in New York. I lived in New York for a while. And the one thing that I'm going to say to the New York fans, man, you better win it. The thing is, I agree with you totally about the pressure being on the Knicks. And it was even on the Knicks, even up 2-0, because 1973, Linnell, 1973.
1: Yeah, it's a long time.
0: The only basketball team in New York, other than the Brooklyn Nets, I guess, if you want to count them, and then New Jersey, whatever, the New York could not get it done, and they're up choosing. And if they don't win this thing, man, I'm talking about an embarrassment. People are going to be really falling out. They're going to need a lot of therapy after that if they don't take the thing, as far as I'm concerned. I'm looking at it that way. The other thing is, he said they gave it away tonight. Man, San Antonio gave away game one. They should have won that game. They really should have. So as far as I'm concerned, that's the idea. The other thing I was going to say was, I don't see how you can give it all to Jalen Brunson. Like, Jalen Brunson is the reason why they're there. Jalen Brunson is, and I'll say it because I'm from Chicago, right? We didn't know way back in the 90s, and I'm old enough to remember this, we didn't know Michael Jordan was going to be Michael Jordan. We drafted him number three. That was two people in front of him, right? So Jalen Brunson shows up on the Knicks, and they're like, oh, we're paying him too much money, and he's really not that good. And I even had a friend of mine as a fan's like, hey, man, Julius Randle's the best player on the team. And I'm like, wait, do you see this kid? Because my kid went to school, high school with Jalen Brunson out here in Chicago, right?
1: Okay.
0: So I know what he's like. And I saw him play when Luka was out. And I saw him do 30, 40 points of throwing up. I'm going, you guys going to like this guy. All of a sudden, he's the man. And now, oh, yeah, it's his fault, triple team. He's been able to score with a triple team. They got to chill. And I'm telling you, I'm with you, man. I think it's a totally different series now, and I'd be quaking now, man. If I'm the Knicks fan, I'd be worried.
3: And I appreciate the call as always, man. 310-840-4910 is the number. Jalen Brunson, big talking point to me. He's shooting 37% from the field in this series, 31% from three. Tonight, once again, struggled from the field, 11 to 25. You look at the assist to turnovers for him in this series. He's got just as many assists as he has turnovers. So, like, he's got to be better. He's got to be better. I want to give credit to the other guys, though, as well, when it comes to the New York Knicks. And it's honestly a really bad sign if you're a Knicks fan, and here's why. For San Antonio to be able to overcome a Josh Hart performance in which he knocks down four or five threes, to be able to overcome that says a lot. To be able to overcome a performance where Jordan Clarkson drops 10 points and hits two threes off the bench, to be able to withstand that punch. For San Antonio, you got to be feeling good about yourself, man. Like I said, all of the pressure to me going into game four, 110% is going to be on the New York Knicks. 310-840-4910 is the number. Has your opinion changed on this series after the big San Antonio win tonight in game number three of the NBA Finals? 310-840-4910 is the number. Let's go to Gary out in Boise wanting to check in. Gary, what's going on, pal? Welcome into Westwood One Sports Night. Let's go to Ross in St. Clair wanting to chime in. What's going on, Ross? We got Ross?
4: No, it's Mr. Positive.
3: Mr. Positive. What's going on, pal?
4: Oh, my God. Boom shakalaka. It's a blip. Let me tell you, me and Stephen A. Smith are devastated. Linnell, that should not have happened. It's because of Dolan. He brings this attention. Would not have happened. I mean, come on now. Mr. Positive wants the Knicks to win. Now it's going to be five.
3: You can blame Donald Trump's ugly ass for a lot of things. You can't blame him for what happened tonight to the New York Knicks. I'm sorry. You can blame him for a lot of things. You can't blame him for what happened tonight. This is the inevitable. Yes. This was always going to happen, Mr. Positive. This was always going to happen because the Spurs are the better team.
4: No. Just you got Wemby.
3: No.
4: No. Come on. Brunson's a little pit bull, kitty cat.
3: What have you made of his performance, Mr. What have you made of his performance, Mr. Positive? Because I thought he's got to be better to me.
4: Yes. Yes, Jalen does. But, I mean, look at his attitude. He's a warrior. He's going to go out there and bite your kneecaps. He's going to do whatever it takes. Look at his ferocity. Come on now.
3: He's been impressive. He's been impressive despite him not shooting it well. I think in the big moments of the game, in terms of like end of quarters and the end of regulation, he's come up big. I appreciate your call as always, pal. 310-840-4910 is the number. Let's go to Raphael out in Chicago. What's going on?
5: Hey, yo, what's up, John Lund?
3: What's going on, pal? How are you, man?
5: I'm doing good. Yeah, your big question was, does it change my perspective of the series after the big win for San Antonio?
3: Mm-hmm.
5: It sort of does, but one thing that really stood out to me is how hard Jalen Brunson is. No matter how hard he tries, you never know what's going to happen because Would you be okay saying that Jalen Brunson is better than Wemby or
3: what?
5: Young king. Based on the game today.
3: Hell no, young king. And I'm gonna let you go off of that because now you're tripping. This is how you know you may have had too much cookies and milk tonight. You see, he's whispering to try to not let his parents hear him on the phone. I feel any kid. This is why it's a family show, man. Any kid that calls, except for like after the hours of 1 a.m. Eastern time. But any kid that calls into this show, I'm gonna empathize with you, man. I'm the youngest in charge. I was once you staying up late to call into radio shows, but to say that, hell no. Jalen Brunson is not better than Victor Wembanyama. No, not even close. I think Wemby, and this is the funny thing. The last 3 days, right? Cause they had the extra day for travel. The last 3 days, all the conversation has been about is Wemby not being good enough and Wemby, you know, the moment being too big for him and Cat outplaying him. I better hear
1: Wemby better get glazed from this point forward all the way until the opening tip-off of game four, man. He came up huge tonight. Came up big when they needed him the most. Hostile territory, backs against the wall, first finals game in the Garden in forever. That was like real talk, and I'm not trying to exaggerate it. That was probably the best sports environment that we've had in the 2000s. That's the Knicks, man. Them crazy-ass New Yorkers. We know how they get. But Wemby put all that to the side, was relaxed, did his meditation at the free throw line per usual. I loved everything about the performance of the Spurs tonight, man. It was grit. It was toughness. It was that never-say-die mentality. And it's a reason why they're going to be the team in the Western Conference for the next decade plus. 310-840-4910 is the number. Does tonight change your perspective at all on this series now that the Spurs have cut into this lead? The Knicks now up 2-1, and to me, all the pressure is on them as we get ready for a pivotal game four coming up Wednesday from the Garden. Give us your reaction to game number three at 310-840-4910. 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

0: Linnell Willingham.
1: Russell Limbaugh Sports Night continues. Whitney Youngest and Charles Linnell Willingham taking you up to 3 a.m. Eastern Time. Number to hit us up on the talk and text line, 310-840-4910. Question pretty simple. After San Antonio's win tonight, after their uber-impressive win tonight, I might add, on the road, in hostile territory, in an environment where you probably couldn't even hear yourself think, they came out and punched the Knicks in the mouth, winning 115-111. They trailed, though, 2-1 in this series. After tonight's game, has your opinion at all changed on this series? 310-840-4910. For me, it hasn't changed at all because you all know I picked the Spurs to win this thing. I think the first 2 games were not indicative of who the Spurs actually are. I think tonight, in the first quarter in particular, that's what I expected this series to look like. Wemby, unguardable on the offensive end. The biggest story tonight for San Antonio, like Castle was great, like we mentioned earlier. Their defense tonight was on a string. People talk about being in rhythm offensively a lot in basketball, right? When the ball's popping around the perimeter and everyone's touching it before a good look. I think defensively you're seeing San Antonio on a string. The ball pressure, 2 big adjustments that we saw. The first of which we talked about a little bit earlier. I called for this after game one. Wemby has no business guarding Cat. It makes life a lot more difficult for them when he has to guard Cat because Cat plays out on the perimeter. It takes him out of the paint. It opens up driving lanes for New York. They put him on the non-shooter tonight. And Ash Hart sprayed 4 or 5 threes. You're going to live with that, though. Right? He's not going to make those shots every night. That's not who he is. But you saw it limit, ultimately, the effectiveness of Cat. I thought Kelton Johnson, Carter Bryant, Champagne, Castle at times, everyone who guarded Karl Anthony, they did a great job getting up under him. And then Wemby back there playing free safety, swatting everything that comes on that back line, contesting everything that comes on that back line. I think he only got credited with 3 blocks tonight, but you saw his impact defensively. There's one major move that must be made by San Antonio. I've seen enough. I have felt this way the entire postseason, by the way. Really since the Western Conference Finals on, though. De'Aaron Fox is great, but Mitch Johnson, Dylan Harper needs to be in the starting lineup. I've seen enough. Once again, the 20-year-old, the puppy, with his back against the wall in the biggest game of his career, Dylan Harper was ferocious tonight off the bench. He was the leading rebounder tonight for San Antonio. Dylan Harper was the leading rebounder tonight for the Spurs. So it's not just the scoring. His defense on Jalen Brunson, mwah, chef's kiss, locking the hell in. He's got to start in game number 4. It's no disrespect or no shade to Foxy, who hit a big shot down the stretch. You got to play Dylan Harper, man. He is fearless, and it's no mistake. Like I said to start the show, it's no mistake that these young Spurs are ready. Dylan Harper is the son of an NBA champion. He was quite literally born for this. So him coming up big, not a surprise at all. If I'm Mitch Johnson, though, he starts for me in game number 4 of these NBA finals. He has just been better. And I really think the defense is the thing that really sets him apart. The defense, the rebounding, getting downhill, breaking the defense down. I mean, Dylan Harper is 20 years old, ladies and gentlemen, in his first ever NBA finals. You can't tell. 310-840-4910 is the number. Ian is in New York wanting to check in. Ian, what's going on, brother? Welcome in to Westwood One Sports Night.
2: Hey, how you doing tonight?
1: Doing good, man. Doing good.
2: Okay, so quick observation, and again, I say this as a Lakers fan, and then I'll answer your question. I'm not blaming, but I think that the refereeing was very inconsistent in the first half, kind of letting them play. And then later on, just like, you know, really tightening everything up. There was even a play like the Knicks were trying to inbound it and then they stopped it. So one thing that's definitely consistent is the officiating. I just don't think was very good. But to answer your question, I think it's going to actually come down to the supporting cast. I think both teams have a chance to win. When I'm saying supporting cast, I mean anyone besides Wemby and Brunson. And I think the team that has the better supporting cast each night, I think is going to, you know, the ones that have it are going to win. I'm curious what you think with that.
1: Hey, awesome call, buddy. I appreciate you, man. Yeah, I agree for the most part, man. The supporting casts are going to be huge the rest of the way. We knew that going in, though. Tonight, this is what I said a moment ago. Like, if you're San Antonio, you got to be feeling really good. The last caller just brought up a good point, talk about supporting casts. If you're the New York Knicks, you got 10 free ones off the bench from Jordan Clarkson. Who the hell expected that? You got 4 3-point makes from Josh Hart tonight. Who the hell expected that? Yet San Antonio was able to overcome that. I think tonight, with the defensive adjustment that they made, I think the Spurs took New York's best punch tonight. This is the best. Now, I know Mikal Bridges was a no-show. So, maybe on the flip side, eh? Not their best punch, but you pick up what I'm putting down here, man. To overcome a night where Josh Hart made 4 threes and you got 10 free points off the bench from Jordan Clarkson, you got to be clapping your hands, man, if you are the San Antonio Spurs. We're going to let you hear some post-game audio coming up in about 10 minutes, so make sure you stick around here on Westwood One Sports Night for that. Mike Brown, we're going to let you hear from him at some point. He was pretty animated post-game. The officiating was definitely noticeably bad tonight. I will agree with the last caller on that. The officiating was poor tonight in favor, it felt like, of the San Antonio Spurs. But if you're a Knicks fan out there, or even better, a member of the organization, unless you're just a flat-out loser, right? You're not going to use the officiating tonight as any sort of excuse. It's not the reason that you lost. The bottom line is the Knicks hadn't lost in 46 days. They're tacky hot from the field. I believe they shot a tick under 50% tonight. The reason they lost tonight, their inability to contain the dribble drives of these Spurs guards, Harper getting downhill at will, Castle getting downhill at will to the tune of 18 points in the first half. Fox being able to routinely win off the bounce. That's been the issue. And that was the issue tonight. You can't allow the Spurs guards to continuously break this defense down the way that they did. It's why San Antonio shot so well from the perimeter. They're getting wide open looks because they're routinely forcing the defense to collapse, leaving wide open shooters on the perimeter. So if I'm New York, that's the number one thing I'm concerned about moving forward. We got to look ourselves in the mirror defensively. That's the number one thing. The number two thing, how the hell do we get Karl Anthony Towns back on track? The last 3 days, all I've heard is slurping and glazing and slurping and glazing of Karl Anthony Towns. What the hell was he tonight? It went from a roar to a meow. At the drop of a dime, 310-840-4910 is the number. How did tonight change your opinion on these NBA finals? Sarah is in Westfield, wanting to tap in. Sarah, what's going on?
0: Hey, I'm completely with you. I mean, I'm for the Spurs, but honestly, I was not sure about tonight considering their track record. But they never lost three games in a row this whole season, so I had hope. And honestly, I think that them being at Madison Square Garden, they had their backs up against the wall. And once they got confidence and worked together as a team, I think it was more smooth. They, like Wemby said, they were communicating. Defense was better. Offense was better. Getting Wemby in the paint was huge, man. Like, those alley-oops that he had, like, they need to get him in the paint. He needs to stop taking threes.
1: I agree. This is the frustrating part about it. We've known this, and if you're rooting for the Spurs, I'm sure you know this as well. This has been the formula all postseason, so I don't know why it's taken so long and why it's been so inconsistent. Every loss they've had this postseason has been a result, to me, of Wemby not being aggressive offensively. I appreciate the call, as always. 310-840-4910 is the number here on Westwood One Sports Night. The San Antonio Spurs with a 115-111 win in game number 3 of the NBA Finals. Have your thoughts on this series changed at all after tonight's game? Kevin is in Florida wanting to check in. Kevin, what's going on?
3: You know, I'd have to say there's 2 points that I think I want to make. I know I want to make. Number one, as a basketball fan who's watched a lot of Knicks playoff series against the Heat, against the Bulls, Pacers, I have to say the Madison Square Garden fans were disappointing. I think that environment tonight was a joke. That was what? Not the Madison Square Garden that I know exists. It's almost like the tickets were too expensive and the fans there are just apathetic. I was disappointed in the atmosphere. And then number two, Jalen Brunson's hurt. His right knee is hurt. He is not the same player right now.
1: Oh, don't give me that. What do you mean he's hurt? Why are you saying he's hurt, Kevin?
3: I could just tell. You watch him closely when he's getting the ball in the inbound. He's favoring that right knee. And he's probably getting cortisol shots. He's not going to be able to pull them through. But my overarching thing, the Garden was not the Garden that I've known and watched growing up. And I'm not even a Knicks fan.
1: That is an interesting perspective, my friend. Appreciate the call, as always. Ain't nothing wrong with Jalen Brunson's ass. You know what's wrong with Jalen Brunson? Stephon Castle, Justin Champagne, or Julius Champagne, so on and so forth. Dylan Harper. The defenders, man. This is, and Miss Johnson deserves credit, man. Moving Wemby off of Cat was one adjustment that he made. The other adjustment was this. They began to pick him up full court and deny him the basketball. There were times offensively where Jalen Brunson didn't get the ball till there's 14 seconds left on the shot clock. At that point, a dude whose game is so centered around tempo is now sped up. You're now forcing him into quick shot attempts. And I think that's a really shrewd adjustment, man. And that's why Dylan Harper and Castle, Vassell, Champagne all deserve a boatload of credit for their job, you know, making life difficult for one Jalen Brunson. Here's the old kill. We saw this in the Western Conference Finals. They had SGA in hell. So I'm not surprised at all by what we ultimately saw. 310-840-4910 is the number. The Knicks now up 2-1 after the Spurs eked out a 4-point win tonight. Karl Anthony Towns wasn't much of a help offensively. I'll tell you the biggest reason, though, why the Knicks ultimately came up short tonight. Next, here on Westwood One Sports Night.
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1: Gambler's Bonus hits again. On April 26th, Deborah hit four fours, clearing her Gambler's Bonus four-of-a-kind bingo card for over $14,000. 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

0: as we take you up to 3 a.m. Eastern time here on Westwood One Sports Night. I'm getting a little thirsty. I know who's not thirsty after tonight's contest. Mikal Bridges not thirsty because he didn't play that much tonight. After being the hero in game number two, game number three tonight kind of struggled a bit. Karl Anthony Towns kind of struggled a bit. But that's not the biggest reason. It's not the biggest reason why ultimately the New York Knicks came up short tonight. Knicks head coach Mike Brown had this to say about why the New York Knicks ultimately came up short in tonight's contest.
1: Opportunities for fouls to be called to at least try to even the free throws out. Now, we didn't play good. San Antonio played great. We could have played better. There were a lot of things that we didn't do that we've done that we did in game one and game two. But to go 24 free throw attempts in a second half, that's 48 for the game if you think about it the way that they called that second half, compared to eight. All the shots we took, we got fouled four times, roughly, for eight free throw attempts. Again, I don't complain much. I never thought I'd see that in an NBA Finals game.
0: Mike Brown, very passionate post-game, talking about the free throw discrepancy, particularly in that second half, where San Antonio outshot New York 24-8 at the free throw line. Does Mike Brown have a legitimate bone to pick, or is he just making excuses? 310-840-4910. Do you feel the officiating had any bearing on the impact, or the outcome, rather, of tonight's game? 310-840-4910. For the game, San Antonio shot 32 free throws compared to 22 from the New York Knicks. But, man, if I'm being real, and I love Mike Brown, right? Mike Brown, good people. I don't want to hear that, bro. I give a rat's ass about the free throw discrepancy. I don't care. The bottom line is your group was thoroughly outplayed tonight. There's really no other way to slice it, Slim. Like, that's what it is. That's what it is. Cat didn't score enough. Jalen Brunson was uber inefficient, and Mikal Bridges gave you nothing after being the hero in game two. That's why you lost. You lost tonight because you couldn't consistently contain the dribble drive of Stephon Castle. You lost tonight because defensively you weren't good enough. You lost tonight because Jalen Brunson wasn't efficient enough. You lost tonight because Karl Anthony Towns didn't show up offensively after getting licked like a damn ice cream cone for the last 3 days. I keep saying it. It went from a roar to a meow at the drop of a dime. At the drop of a damn dime. Do you agree with Mike Brown? Does he have a legitimate bone to pick? Or does he need to stop whining? 310-840-4910 is the number. Steve is in Chicago wanting to check in. Steve, what's going on, brother? Welcome in to Westwood One Sports Night.
2: Hey, what's going on, man?
0: What's going on? How are you?
2: San Antonio had their back against the wall, so they had to respond. But I'm still going Knicks in six. And the reason why, they've been doing this for the last 4 years since Jason Brunson got there. And San Antonio ain't paid their dues yet, man, you know.
0: I appreciate the call. That's all you got, brother? I appreciate the call. 310-840-4910 is the number. Johnny is in Atlanta wanting to check in. Johnny, what's going on, brother? Welcome into Westwood One Sports Night. We got Johnny. No Johnny. 310-840-4910 is the number. Vinny is in Dallas wanting to check in. Vinny, what's going on?
3: Hey, how you doing, Linnell, man? Look, let me tell you something. I don't know if you watched that game. Yeah, the officiating had a lot to do with the outcome of that game, because that one foul when Wimby took Jalen Brunson's face and pushed him to the – that should have been a flagrant foul. I mean, that was just one instance. But I agree with Mike Brown on another front. There were great disruptions and calls in the second half, you know, and it was almost like they were trying to make sure that San Antonio was staying in this game. I mean, you know, really, you know, they're not the better team. They got the one of the better player in Wimby, but they're not just the better team overall. I don't think so.
0: Yeah, man, look, and we can agree to disagree. I think San Antonio, or New York rather, I think they're the deeper team, talking about the Knicks. When you think about the fact that they got, you know, Shamit coming off the bench, Jordan Clarkson gave you 10 off the bench tonight, Deuce McBride, Mitchell Robinson. They got some Bambas off the bench, more than the San Antonio does. Here's the other piece for the Spurs. And something else that Mike Brown can complain about. Hey, pal. Keldon Johnson. Really has struggled offensively throughout this series. But tonight, his defense on Karl Anthony Towns was awesome. The other guys stepped up. Is anybody that's going to call into this show tonight, I'm going to save you some time, man. I'm not here for it.

0: New Yorkers, like, he's your hero right now, right? Y'all love y'all some Jalen Brunson. In this series, Jalen Brunson has 13 turnovers through three games. In this series, Jalen Brunson has 13 turnovers through three games. You know how many assists Jalen Brunson has? 13. He's also shooting 38% from the field. At what point are we going to hold Jalen Brunson's ass accountable for what he hasn't done in this series? 310-840-4910. John is in Massachusetts. Wanted to check in. John, what's going on?
1: How's it going? Yeah, I just want to talk a little bit about Mike Brown complaining quickly too, and Brunson. Honestly, if you ask me, all these New York fans are spoiled. I mean, we are getting a great series here. I think we forget that Oklahoma City play a disgusting style of basketball, and to get a great series like this is once in a generation. So I think the Spurs played suffocating defense today, and they deserve to win, and they played desperate, like you said. And I think these New York fans need to shut their mouths a little bit and kind of take their loss in the chin and be ready for game four.
0: I think you put it beautifully, my friend. I appreciate the call. 310-840-4910. Talked about Victor Wembanyama, how great he was. I don't want it to be lost just how good Stephon Castle was. 18 points in the first half, the most by a player 22 or younger in the first half of a finals since Kawhi Leonard. So the youngsters, man, I continue to be impressed by the way these young guys have continued to step up for San Antonio. Their youth was supposed to be their biggest Achilles heel. That fearlessness that comes along with that youth, I think, has been, you know, the biggest positive for them in this series. CJ is in Cleveland wanting to check in. What's going on, CJ?
2: Hey, what's up, guys?
0: What's going on?
2: Finally, the Knicks lost the game.
0: I know, right?
2: I was waiting for this day. It's been a while. You know, but people forget who the Spurs are. I mean, we're talking about the team that, like the previous caller said, they beat OKC, the champ. I mean, this is no easy team, you know, to sweep them just like they did to us, the Cleveland Cavaliers, man. I mean, there is no James Harden in that team. The defense today was amazing. Those guys, they just closed up Brunson. He couldn't do anything, so, hey, I think this game's going to go for, this series is going to go for the Spurs. Have a good night, y'all.
0: Hey, appreciate you as always, man. 310-840-4910 is the number here. Let's get to our guy. The only other dude that's been rooting for San Antonio outside of myself and Josh Graham, it feels like. Johnny is in Atlanta. Johnny, what's going on?
3: What's going on? I'm still hoping Spurs are 7, but not with Miss Johnson. I'm not a fan. I'm not a fan of his coaching. You said he corrected one thing about how spreading Wimby out, but the main thing he did not have corrected was the amount of threes that they are throwing up. They rushing their threes. They're still not working into the paint. And guess what? They still is getting out rebound on offensive rebounds. He didn't correct that. And I like how Steph Castle played today. I like the Victor play today. But let me give a great shout out to Dylan Harper for showing him how to give effort and for the rebounds. You're under 7'4" and you lead the team in rebounds because you got heart. Everybody else, like, they too pretty to go for a rebound. Like, rebounds don't count. Rebounds count more than points, man. Come on, man. That's what hurt y'all the first two games. So thank you, Dylan Harper. And you're right. De'Aaron Fox need to be on the bench next game. And Dylan
0: Appreciate Harper, you as always, Johnny. More post-game audio from game 3 of the finals next here on Westwood One Sports Night.
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0: Here's Linnell Willingham.
1: Yes, indeedy. Still kicking it with you as we get you up to 3 a.m. Eastern time. Right here on Westwood One Sports Tonight, Youngest in Charge, Linnell Willingham, man in the ship for you as we break down every angle of the Spurs' pivotal Game 3 win in the NBA Finals from the world's most famous arena. Backs against the wall in hostile territory, the young Spurs did not blink. Wembanyama, 32 points on the evening. The offense for him has been great. Draymond Green said something on the pregame show that really resonated with me. He said, Wemby was an MVP candidate, averaging 24 points per game. MVP finalist, averaging 24 points per game. The reason he was the unanimous defensive player of the year, though, was because of the defense, right? His defense is just as important as his offense, and Draymond called him out and said, I have not felt his impact defensively throughout this series. Tonight you felt it. And I disagreed with Draymond. I thought you had felt it throughout the series, but I get the point. You know, taking him off of Karl Anthony Towns, I think, you know, drastically raised his impact on this basketball game tonight, man. Credited with only three blocks, but you saw how many different shots he was able to alter. Dude, it's so funny. How many times when watching the Spurs play do we see teams have a 3-on-1 fast break offensively and Wemby's the one guy and they end up recovering defensively? That's the type of gravity that that brother has on that end of the floor, man. It's unlike anything we've ever seen. Unlike anything we've ever seen, man. Wemby was historically good tonight, so after his performance tonight, 32 points, 8 rebounds, 6 assists, 3 blocks, second youngest player in NBA history with 30 points, 5 rebounds, 5 assists in a finals game behind only Magic Johnson. So when I talk about him being one of the all-time greats, when I talk about him being a future greatest of all time type of dude, performances like tonight are why. I'm even more proud of tonight. I think this was... this was probably the most impressive performance of his career, man. When you consider the circumstances, playing a NBA Finals game in hostile territory at the world's most famous arena, going into that environment after having the past 3 days be all about your opponent, about having the past 3 days be all about your team not being ready for this moment, came out flat out bald, dude. Can only give credit to one Victor Wembanyama, man. He just continues to step up every time, you know, he's faced with adversity. And it's not just him, it's the entire Spurs team in terms of being ready to battle back against adversity. Wemby was awesome tonight. He was the leading scorer for San Antonio, but the Spurs do not win this game without their 21-year-old second-year point guard, Stephon Castle. He was big time. 23 points, 18 of them came in the first half. He had a huge three down the stretch, and quite frankly, San Antonio doesn't win this game without him. Victor Wembanyama, the heartbeat for the Spurs, spoke post-game about just how mature and impactful Stephon Castle is.
2: He might be the most mature player on our team, and he's nowhere near the oldest. And he's been in big games before. He's been in big games before the NBA. I'm not surprised by this, and he's shown over and over again that he's capable and that we are right to put our trust in him. And I didn't even hear the crowd really. I was focused on trying to get the rebound in case he missed, but that was useless.
1: So, focusing back in on Stephon Castle, he's 21 years old. When's the last time we've seen a point guard that's 21 years of age start in an NBA Finals series and have this type of impact? I did some research. You had to go back to 2003, I believe, with Tony Parker. Like, that's the type of run we're seeing right now from Stephon Castle. This is the type of ball that he's playing right now, man. Out of his body. I keep comparing him to a young Russell Westbrook. And when I say young Russell Westbrook, I mean OKC Russell Westbrook. In terms of his ability, by hook or by crook, through hella high water, death, taxes, and Stephon Castle's ass getting downhill, getting to the Baja. No one's been able to stay in front of him all postseason long. Many defenders have tried. Many defenders have failed. It's why San Antonio is so dangerous moving forward. Stephon Castle and Dylan Harper, their two first-round picks from the past two drafts, huge tonight, have been huge all postseason. And they're going to be the reason why the NBA is going to belong to the Spurs for at least the next three or four seasons. 310-840-4910 is the number. Two things. Did tonight change your opinion about this series? 310-840-4910. Did San Antonio coming into hostile territory and stealing one the way that they did, does it change your opinion on this series? 310-840-4910 is the number. And then I want to ask you this. Do you feel the officiating had anything to do with tonight's outcome here in game number three of the NBA Finals? 310-840-4910. I know one dude who felt the officiating was definitely an issue tonight for the New York Knicks. It was their head coach, Mike Brown. This audio to me staggering, because to hear post-game in an NBA Finals game, a coach complaining about the officiating, it's not something you hear every year. Mike Brown, salty post-game about the officiating.
3: Opportunities for fouls to be called to at least try to even the free throws out. Now, we didn't play good. San Antonio played great. We could have played better. There were a lot of things that we didn't do that we've done, that we did in game one and game two. But to go 24 free throw attempts in a second half, that's 48 for the game if you think about it the way that they called that second half, compared to 8. All the shots we took, we got fouled 4 times, roughly, for 8 free throw attempts. Again, I don't complain much. I never thought I'd see that in an NBA Finals game.
1: Two things for you to chime in on the phones. Talking text line wide open for you. 310-840-4910. How does tonight's outcome change your opinion on the series? And then does Mike Brown have a point? Do you feel like the officiating had any bearing on the outcome of tonight's game? 310-840-4910. Let's go out to Houston, where I got Larry who wants to check in. Larry, what's going on?
4: Yes, sir. Hey, my opinion about the game is like, hey, it was a close game. It could have went either way because we was on the edge of our seat. So we didn't know if they were going to foul, if Bronson was going to hit. I don't think the officiating had anything to do with it, because on game one, officiating had a problem. We lost. But, hey, it's Spurs all the way.
1: It's got to be, man. I appreciate the call. I mean, I'm not surprised by tonight's result at all. I'm simply not. Every time this team has been faced with adversity throughout this postseason, they have responded. A caller called in earlier. They didn't lose 3 games in a row once throughout the course of the regular season. Hasn't happened here in the postseason either, man. They just get it. They understand the moment. They understand what's at stake. And I think that's the most impressive part. For a team that's so young, led by Victor Wembanyama, who's just 22 years of age, to have that sort of youth and inexperience, but yet understand the moment every time the way that they do, it's impressive. But it shouldn't surprise anybody. Stephon Castle, we know it, national champion at UConn, has played in big moments and big games throughout his collegiate career. So we know what to expect out of him in those moments. Dylan Harper, who has been, I mean, literally playing out of his mind. I said it earlier. if I was Mitch Johnson, I would start Dylan Harper in game four over De'Aaron Fox. Not even close, not thinking twice about it. But it's no surprise that a 20-year-old rookie in the NBA Finals hasn't blinked. His father is an NBA champion. He was born into this. He gets it. And then Victor Wembanyama, the prince who was promised, so to speak, all the way back. I first heard of Wemby when he was 15, 16 years old. And people were talking about this French phenom that was coming up the pipeline. This 7'4 Kevin Durant clone. And I thought, he'll either be hurt or he won't be good when the competition stiffens up. He has exceeded my expectations. He's exceeded your expectations. Remember his summer league debut? Remember the conversation and the narrative after Wemby's summer league debut? Everyone wrote him off, didn't shoot it well, looked fatigued. Now look at him. Now look at him. Wemby Magic tonight became the second youngest player in NBA history with 30 points, 5 rebounds, and 5 assists in a finals game. Only Magic Johnson, the other dude, to do that. Wemby's head coach, Mitch Johnson, he's no fool. He's got the best seat in the house to watch the greatness that is one Victor Wembanyama. Mitch Johnson had this to say about the performance of the big fella tonight.
2: I'm sure Victor has numerous sources of motivation, and I don't think any of us are surprised or would expect anything different than a strong performance and him being on his front foot in terms of being in attack mode. You know, for me and the staff, our job is to help the guys. There's no momentum. There's no carryover. We learn what we saw and experienced from the previous game, and now plural. When you get into series, you got to settle in, and the clarity that comes from watching the tape and arguing with your staff and trying to help the guys is the job. And that's what we'll continue to do, and we'll have the same approach in the next 48 hours.
1: Mitch Johnson, summing it up perfectly, man. I could have did this whole bit where I pat myself on the back and tell you how smart I am about hoops. I'm going to spare you of that. What's next? I guess is my big question for Wemby. Like, what's next? Backs against the wall, gotta have it performance. You showed the hell up like we expected you to. How are you going to show up in game four? Well, the pressure's not going to be on you, quite frankly. Like I've said, the pressure, without a shadow of a doubt, 110% switches to the New York Knicks going into Wednesday night. They cannot go back to San Antonio, losers of 2 in a row, at home. They can't, especially after the adjustments that we saw tonight. It feels like, and we'll see if they can carry it over to game four, it feels like tonight San Antonio discovered something defensively and offensively. Mike is in Chicago wanting to check in. Mike, what's going on?
5: I wanted to make a comment about a caller earlier talking about the Madison Square Garden crowd. Because on TV, as I was watching, I was thinking about the things that were different about Game 3. And one was, of course, the Knicks play. They weren't getting out in the fast break. They just didn't seem to do it. But the crowd was not hostile. As you say, going into a hostile environment, that crowd was not a Madison Square Garden crowd. And that is mostly on ticket prices, and the real fans get shut out in the playoffs.
1: What makes you say that, man? Because I'm watching this thing, and that run, that second quarter, that New York had,
5: yeah,
1: and I'm pulling up, the numbers.
5: The second quarter.
1: That, I mean, how could you question the crowd during that moment?
5: That's a comment on the entirety of the game. And another caller ahead of me about 30 minutes ago said that, and I'm like, you know, I noticed, this is something I noticed on TV, and this is all about ticket prices, and the real fans don't get to show up for the playoffs. If you don't believe in the energy of the home crowd, then you don't know sports, and that was not a real home crowd.
1: I don't know how you could say that there was no energy.
5: Because I just said
1: that
5: it.
1: Second
5: I observed
1: court,
5: it.
1: I appreciate
5: an observation.
1: The call. 42-24, they outscored them in that second quarter, man. the run that the New York Knicks went on, during that moment, to me, that's where you felt this New York crowd, man. 6-9 from 3, 14-19 from the field. Anybody, I don't know. Denton, I want to tag you in on this. You watched the game just like I did tonight. Am I tripping? Am I gassing up the environment? Maybe I'm letting my feelings pregame take over here. Because I thought, especially this run that I'm citing right now in that second quarter, that's when I felt the crowd the most.
6: I mean, the crowd was hot. They were hotter from the jump. I agree with the sentiment that it was not the Knicks fans that have suffered through a lot of their struggles, sure, because most of them were blue-collar people that can't pay $10,000 for a ticket. I will point out, I am laughing my ass off at everyone that paid $10,000 to watch a team lose. I mean, you deserve every single bit of that one, whether you had the money or not. I mean, there are people that gave up real savings accounts to go to this game, and your team lost. Bunch of losers. You couldn't even win the championship in game number 3. Like, it'd be one thing if you could hoist the trophy. You paid $10,000 for a game 3? Bunch of dorks.
1: Yeah, it's definitely wild. When you put it in that perspective of, like, you couldn't even see him win it tonight. It is kind of crazy.
6: Like, it was literally just a game 3. Like, the best, literally the best thing that could happen was you go up 3-0. That's it.
1: 3-1-0. 840-4910. Have we now reached the point of the show where we can take the kitty gloves off and talk about the Knicks fans the way that we deserve to? You bunch of babies. Aha. All of you. All of you are already getting your plans ready for what we're going to do with our finals party. What are we going to do once we win the championship? Now look at you. The pressure is all of a sudden back on you going into what I'm calling a gotta have a game for the New York Knicks coming up on Wednesday night from the Garden. 310-840-4910 is the number. We know Victor Wembanyama stands at 7'5", and for my money, currently is the best player in the world. Despite Victor Wembanyama's height, despite his tremendous performance tonight, he wasn't bigger than the Knicks crowd doing what they do to every superstar that comes into the Garden. We'll let you hear Wemby's reaction to the Knicks faithful next.
2: I guess I'm nowhere near Trae Young level, though.
1: Yeah, I mean, the chants began to blare out, F you, Wemby. F you, Wemby. As I'm sitting here in the crib, I low-key started chanting it back. 310-840-4910. More of your reaction and calls on Game 3 of the NBA Finals. Did the officiating have anything to do with tonight's outcome? Knicks head coach Mike Brown thought so. We'll let you hear from him, plus take your calls next here on Westwood One Sports Night. 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

0: feeling good. My ego is at an all-time high right now. Call me Linnell Willingham, the youngest in charge, author of Authenticity, leader of the late nights, and the NBA Nostradamus, damn it. I told you that Victor Wembanyama and the Spurs were going to bounce back tonight with their backs against the wall. Now, to me, what happened tonight is very much indicative of the way the rest of this series should go. The Spurs needed to get hit in the face twice, which they did in games 1 and 2, to wake up. Tonight, from the very opening tip, you saw the urgency, you saw the desperation that San Antonio needed to win this game tonight, and that's ultimately why they were successful. The question moving forward is, did tonight change your mentality, and do you think the officiating had anything to do with tonight's outcome? In about 10 minutes, about 12, 15 minutes actually, we're going to let you hear from Victor Wembanyama, or Jalen Brunson rather, who was pretty candid about a pretty controversial play that happened in the first half. And look, this series, tonight in particular, I think you saw the chippiness. You saw Castle be his normal physical chippy self. You saw Wemby be uber physical tonight. Jalen Brunson was physical. When you got to play a team at least four times in a row, when you're playing a team for a third time in a row, like they did tonight, you begin not to like each other, naturally. And slowly but surely, as this series gets deeper and deeper, you're seeing the intensity level on each side ratchet up, and you're seeing the disdain that each team has for each other ratchet up. 310-840-4910 is the number. Thomas is in Dallas wanting to check in. Thomas, what's going on?
1: Hey, man, I just wanted to say it after those first two games, and I'm actually rooting for the Spurs, but after those first two games, man, I just realized that this is a bad matchup for the Spurs. And just because they won tonight, I don't think that.
0: Why is this a bad matchup for the Spurs to you?
1: Initially I didn't think it would be, you know, but, you know, just when the series started, it just seemed that way. Mm-hmm. It just seems that way that, you know, Wemby's still young.
0: Right.
1: He still has a lot of growing pains and things. And so I just think the Knicks are a little more experienced. Cat has a little more muscle on him. You know, he's able to push Wemby around a little bit. And so
0: you know how you solve that though. You know how you solve that? You solve that by doing what Miss Johnson did tonight. Wemby guarding Cat doesn't do any favors for San Antonio. It actually weakens their overall team defense because you take away his gravity and impact as a shot blocker guarding somebody like Cat, who's so perimeter oriented, man. I thought that was the biggest adjustment that was made, was Mitch Johnson taking Wemby off of Cat.
1: Well, you may be correct there, but at the same time, I don't think that'll change the whole series and the way it'll play out. Wemby played a very good game tonight, and I think he'll continue to play good throughout the rest of the series.
0: But what about Cat's lack of offensive impact with this adjustment? Cat was the story through the first two games. Tonight he was 4-for-10 with 11 points. So I disagree with you there, bro.
1: I think the Knicks will continue to make adjustments. I think continue to make adjustments. And we may see a change in when Cats play, you know, real soon. So, but also about the officiating, man, uh-huh. I just think it was a little bit bad tonight. And, again, I'm rooting for the Spurs. But, you know, that one play where Wemby took Jalen Brunson and hit him across the back of his head, you know, that could have easily been a flagrant one or even a flagrant two. And then you call a flagrant one on Jalen Brunson for being in the landing zone of someone shooting a three, and he wasn't even right next to the guy. He was actually had his back turned to the guy, and that got called a flagrant one. So I think for the officials, they need to be more consistent and call a fair game for both teams, man, and make it fair. And hopefully the Spurs can get it done.
0: For sure. Appreciate the call as always, man. Seems like, you know, as we take more calls here, as we continue to advance the conversation forward, a lot of sentiment, a lot of talk about the officiating here tonight. And as I was watching the game, you know, you do feel like, yeah, maybe the whistle tonight's a little bit more in favor of San Antonio. But here's the thing. The Knicks are at home. The Knicks are at home having this happen to them. So, I don't know, man. I'm not down to use the officiating as an excuse for what happened tonight. Mike is in Fort Worth wanting to check in. What's going on, Mike?
2: Hey, what's up, Lanelle?
0: What's going on, champ?
2: Man, I'm calling to give my thoughts. As far as the calls tonight, we're in the finals. This is for the championship. So the officiating, it was going how it's supposed to go. Like you said, the Knicks, they at home. Y'all up 2-0. So y'all supposed to go in there and handle y'all business. Now, I'm going for the Spurs. I'm a Texas man. Mm-hmm. But the thing about it, Wemby has to have a game like he had tonight the rest of the way in order for them to pull this out. Because the team is going through Wemby. Castle, he showed out tonight. Those two brothers got to keep it up.
0: For sure. I appreciate the call as always, man. 310-840-4910 is the number. Yeah, look. I feel like that is probably going to be the number one story tomorrow. Number one conversation tomorrow is the officiating. I know a lot of people are pretty upset at the play that the last caller just referenced. Coming up in about 8 minutes, we're going to let you hear from Jalen Brunson on the controversial foul that was committed by Victor Wembanyama early in this basketball game. We're going to open up the phones and have a conversation about whether or not we think Wemby is a dirty player as well. You can chime in on that now at 310-840-4910. I mean, look, it's a physical, physical game. Emotions are running high. Everyone is battling here. Everyone's fighting for the same thing here. I don't think we've seen anything dirty or malicious throughout the course of this series, but as we've gotten deeper, we're now in game three going into game four, you're going to see the physicality ratchet up. You're going to see the give a damn level ratchet up. You're going to see the desperation, the urgency, you know, take a step over the line, so to speak. Like I like to say, man, the battle lines have been drawn. There's no going back. There is no tomorrow. This is it for both of these teams. Game four is so pivotal for both of these teams. If you're San Antonio, you can't go down 3-1, right? You can't. Makes it almost impossible to win. And then for the Knicks, you lose two in a row at home after not having a finals game at the world's most famous arena in years, for years, and then to fold and drop two in a row at home? It'd be tough, man. It would be tough. 310-840-4910. Israel, it's out in the ATL wanting to check in. What's going on?
3: Yo, what's up, youngest in charge, man? As always, up, thank you for taking my call, my
0: yes,
3: brother.
0: Sir.
3: Hey, you know what? It sickens me. You know, I'm the son of a coach. Yeah, he was a football coach, but still coaching is coaching. And it sickens me, all these excuses I'm hearing. This is the finals, okay? As far as the refs, as far as that's garbage. I just want to say it right there, my brother. You may be young, but you got an old school spirit, my brother. You feel me?
0: For sure,
3: now,
0: for sure.
3: The way I look at it, I've been to games. I've been to games in the Garden. And I will say this. $5,000 just to get in for the nosebleed seats, it did take away from the true New Yorkers, like my big brother up in Harlem. He couldn't go. You feel me? And
0: do you know where he was able to watch the game at tonight?
3: What's that?
0: You know where he was able to watch the game at tonight?
3: Oh, no, at the crib. No. He watched. He had some fellas over, you know.
0: Okay. Did it the right way. That's my type of vibe anyway, man. I don't like watching games out in sports bars or watch parties. I ain't that type of kid.
3: Exactly. But to me, though, the real problem is Jalen Brunson, for whatever reason, went away from the game plan that worked in the first two games. I guess he was trying to channel his inner Kobe or something. And the fact that Carl Anthony Towns took, what, the fourth most shots on the team, that to me, is the reason they lost. Cat wasn't in the hot post anymore. And... They just
0: but why was that?
3: I got what they did.
0: I think that's a, I think that's an astute point. I'm surprised that Cat wasn't more aggressive when it wasn't Wemby guarding him. I thought Kelton Johnson did a good job guarding him. I thought Sean Penny did a good job guarding him. I thought Carter Bryant, in his limited minutes, did a good job guarding him.
3: Yeah.
0: We haven't talked about it. Maybe
3: because it wasn't Wemby, maybe he checked out, you know?
0: It's fascinating. I think it's the idea of Wemby being down there as the help defender. It makes you not want to drive. We've seen it happen all year long. So I think it's fascinating. Yeah. I think that adjustment ultimately is going to change this series, man. I appreciate the call as always. That adjustment to me is going to change this series. Mitch Johnson taking Victor Wembanyama off of Karl Anthony Towns, I think totally is going to change this series. You saw it change the aggression level tonight from Cat. Think about it. The last 3 days, all we've heard is how good Karl Anthony Towns is and how much he's outplayed Victor Wembanyama. He had 11 points tonight on 10 shots. A total non-factor. Putting Wemby on the non-shooter, keeping him as the low man in the paint. He's the best help defender the game's ever seen. So, like, that's why Karl Anthony Towns only got up 10 shot attempts. It's hard to be aggressive with a smaller defender on you, because you're going to want to go to the basket. And guess who's there waiting? A 7'4" cyborg. Let's go to Brandon in Chicago wanting to check in. What's going on, Brandon?
4: Linnell, thanks for... Yo, what's good, Linnell? Thanks
0: what's
4: for taking
0: on,
4: my
0: bro?
4: Call, man.
0: Yes, sir.
4: Just wanted to comment on the game. You know, as far as the vibes at MSG, you know, I think the Knicks were kind of more nervous to play in front of that crowd than the Spurs, man.
0: That's a good point.
4: You saw it when, you know, from the jump, you know, and as far as the Spurs, man, I think that kind of relaxes the team is because all the attention is on Wemby, and, you know, they kind of just get to play free. And then on the fouls, I can count maybe at least three times where Castle should have had a couple of and ones in the beginning of the game that they didn't even call. And a lot of stuff they were letting go with Wemby when he was, going hard in the paint in the beginning of the game. And, you know, the way that Mitch Johnson changed up the game plan, I think, was really good. You know, how they got in that game in game two was, going to the paint. And I think if they're going to run the pick and roll with Wemby there, you got to stop him from being able to have a free run at the rim like that. You got to put somebody in front of him so he can't get a free run.
0: Here's the thing. It's damn near unguardable, Brandon. The one thing that I noticed too, and Mitch Johnson spoke about this over the weekend, some of those possessions, they were running that pick and roll offense and the guards weren't throwing it. You got to throw it because it's either a foul call or Wemby is finishing with a dunk or a layup. So it's going to be fascinating, man. I'm glad you gave Mitch Johnson his flowers because he damn sure deserves it. 310-840-4910. Is the number here. Boy, oh boy, what a game that we got tonight. Memorable game three of the NBA Finals. The Spurs take a 115 to 111. They trail in the series 2-1. A lot of controversial moments throughout the course of this game. The Knicks crowd was awesome. There was one play in the first half that got all of the internet talking. We'll let you hear from Jalen Brunson, his reaction to a dirty play from Wemby next.
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0: 3 a.m. Eastern Time here on Westwood One Sports Night. We're going to let you hear from Jalen Brunson coming up here momentarily, but I can't believe I didn't see this name on the call doc the whole time. Cheryl, is that you? How you doing, Miss Cheryl?
1: Well, Lynette Willingham. Yes, it is me.
0: How you doing, Miss Cheryl?
1: I am doing just fine. Now I'm talking to you. Great show. Great callers. Very passionate.
0: Thank you.
1: I just wanted, you asked a couple questions. One was about the officiating. And officiating always plays a part in the game. And I think, didn't we have a controversial ref? Was it Mike Stone? Is that, did I get that right? I can't remember.
0: It's about Scott Foster?
1: Pardon me?
0: Are you referring to Scott Foster? He's probably the most controversial NBA ref.
1: There was one in our recent series.
0: Scott Foster. Yeah, it was Scott Foster.
1: Okay. Uh-huh. All right. But anyways, it's just, you know, it just always plays a part. And getting back to Wemby.
0: Yes.
1: I, of course, agree with you, and you may not remember, but I brought this up before. We talked once before. Mm-hmm. And I said, he's going to be somebody. And there are other, you know, that people were trash-talking him. The last three days,
0: Miss Cheryl, that's all it's been. Literally, every time I turn the television on, every time I open my X app, Miss Cheryl, Wemby this, well, Wemby that.
1: Well, guess what? I think it helped him.
0: Yeah.
1: Because, you know, he showed up. And he played his game, and people have been talking about how it's getting physical. Of course it's getting physical. And he's got to, you know, they're going after him. He's got to stand his ground. Everybody's got to stand their ground.
0: That's a unique perspective, because he's been getting his ass kicked, Miss Cheryl.
1: But he's doing fine.
0: For sure, I agree. Did you see the play that happened earlier tonight with him and Jalen Brunson? The shove?
1: Well, the thing is, unfortunately, my TV broke when my house got broken into, so I depend on you guys to tell me about it.
0: Miss Cheryl, I'm glad we could do that for you. We appreciate the call as always, my buddy. We will talk to you soon. Yeah, I think she, what the hell? I think she described it well. Terms of just the way the conversation has gone surrounding Wemby the past couple of days. Everyone's been talking about how Karl Anthony Towns has thoroughly outplayed him in the first two games of the finals. You can't say he outplayed him tonight, but there is some questions about, you know, whether or not Victor Wembanyama is a dirty player at this point. There was a moment in the first half where Victor Wembanyama aggressively shoved Jalen Brunson from behind. No flagrant was called. Here is Jalen Brunson post-game talking about the controversial moment.
2: What happened between you and Victor in the first quarter, and did their level of physicality bother you?
3: No, to answer your second question. And whatever you saw is what you saw.
2: What happened between you?
0: I mean, do you expect anything less from Wemby? Like, excuse me, from Jalen Brunson? Do you expect anything less? He doesn't make excuses. He's not someone that's messy or that's going to get up on the podium and make it about

0: Victor Wembanyama is a dirty player at this point. We saw the elbow to Naz Reid. We saw the play tonight against Jalen Brunson. There are now a couple of questionable plays on his resume in terms of him potentially being a dirty player. Do you feel that way? 310-840-4910. Or do you think he's just defending himself? Because part of me looks at Wemby and goes, hey, y'all can't ever call him dirty. Y'all can't ever call him dirty because they bring the fight to him. You know how many fouls we see on Wemby that don't get called? How many times his arm gets grabbed? How many times his foot gets yanked? Yet, when Wemby retaliates, he's a dirty player. He's 7'4", doing it against a 6'1" guy. Part of the reason that, you know, I think the conversation has gone the way that it's gone tonight is because of that. But do you think he's a dirty player? 310-840-4910. Our guy Rashad out in Atlanta. What's going on, Rashad?
1: Hey, how you doing this morning?
0: Doing good, brother. Doing good.
1: So I don't consider him being dirty. I just think he's very emotional. I think once you get hit so many times and they don't get called, and I feel like when it happens to you, it's one of those things, you just like, hey, look, man, next person that do it, I'm tired. The ref ain't calling it. But the thing I don't like about it is when he does it extreme. Like right now is the finals. Wemby, you can't do nothing to get put out of no game.
0: Yeah.
1: We already worried about you not, you know, staying healthy and not getting hurt. But you can't. I understand you're emotional and you're still kind of young, but he got to sit that to the side, man, because the team needs you. I understand, you know, you gotta tuck your feelings in, man, to get out there and play.
0: For sure.
1: Because what he did to Bronson, man, that was ugly, man. That was me.
0: So Rashad, remember the elbow that he threw against Naz Reid, right?
1: Yep.
0: How much worse was that than what he did tonight? Was that not equivalent?
1: Yeah, it is. It is. He's emotional, man. He's just emotional. I think he got to get into his manhood more and understand that who you are, Wemby. They're not going to just let you do what you want to do. That's not, they're not going to, you're going to have to earn it. But I don't think he got that in him yet to understand that, you know, this is what it is. And he just loses it, man. But he got to stop doing that, man. They need you, man. They really do need him.
0: Definitely don't want to do anything that'll be detrimental to the team. I appreciate the call, Sean. Good to hear from you, man. 310-840-4910. I wouldn't call him dirty. I actually think Rashad put it eloquently, man. He's passionate, man. And I can relate to this. I'm sure we all can. Man, if you're a soft-spoken dude and you keep getting bullied and bullied and bullied and bullied, your crash out is going to be significant. I think that's what we're seeing right now from one Victor Wembanyama, man. He's tired of getting hit. He's tired of getting beat on. And now you're seeing the reactions be a little bit more extreme and over the top each and every time, man. I fully expect, though, that, you know, they roll up their sleeves and get back to MSG on Wednesday for another dogfight. The NBA Finals is what we opened up the show with. The biggest story today in the world of sports is out of college football. It comes your way next.
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0: final hour of power here on a Monday night edition of What's Up on Sports Night with the youngest in Charles and O'Willigham rocking out with you as we get you up to 3 a.m. Eastern time, taking you coast to coast, bringing you the latest and greatest in the world of sports coming up in about 20 minutes or so. We'll give you a full-scale recap of a pivotal game number 3 of the NBA Finals that saw the Spurs take a 115-111 W tonight in the world's most famous arena. The biggest news of the day, though, comes out of the world of college football. Today was one of the worst days in the history of the NCAA. Today was one of the worst days in the history of the NCAA, and here's why. A judge made a decision to rule Texas Tech quarterback Brendan Sorsby eligible Monday after pretty much giving a massive middle finger to the entire NCAA with this gambling saga that has gone on over the past several seasons with one Brendan Sorsby. 9,000 different bets placed. Over $90,000 wagered in total. Betting on games he suited up for. Willingly ignoring classes, meetings from three different institutions, all to commit the biggest cardinal sin, in my opinion, in the world of sports, and that is sports gambling on games that you are involved in, man. I am stunned. When I saw the notification come across my ticker this morning, I honest to God thought it was from one of the satire parody accounts. Like, I genuinely did not believe that this was real, man. I can't fathom what happened today. And like, for some folks, they're going to look at this and go back to the old issue of like, pay for play and things of that nature, right? Like, no one's ever, I think, had an issue with college athletes getting paid under the table, up front, legally, the way it is now. I don't think anyone's ever had an issue with that, but you can't bet on your own team in your own sport as a college athlete. You just can't. So the ruling that was made today by a judge in Texas, to me, it clearly undermines the NCAA. And I think that's the biggest problem that exists here, man. Like, it's very difficult for me to make sense of the situation. Because the reality of it is, the temporary injunction, it's a big middle finger to college athletics, and it opens up Pandora's box for anyone that gets penalized by the NCAA. It opens up Pandora's box for anyone to go to a outside source to try to get the law to overrule the NCAA's decision. That's why I called it probably the worst day in the history of college sports. So I want to read you all some of the statement from Sorsby's attorney, Jeffrey Kessler. The ruling itself, and I have the actual injunction in front of me here, and some of the language that's used is absolutely crazy. This is what's hilarious about it. So the court found that Sorsby demonstrated, this is the language that's used in the actual injunction. The court finds that Sorsby has demonstrated that he will suffer a probable, imminent, and irreparable injury if this court does not issue this temporary injunction. Basically saying, like, well, he's not going to get to go to the NFL. He's not going to get to continue to play college football if this injunction isn't granted and isn't ruled upon this way. The precedent that they set with this, I think, is totally ludicrous. duh, your NFL status should be hurt if you blatantly cheat, or excuse me, if you blatantly violate the rules that are set in place. That's the thing that's like totally baffling to me. That's totally baffling to me. And they got specific in terms of the probable imminent and irreparable injuries that he would suffer. One, he wouldn't get the benefit from the elite coaching, training resources, camaraderie, and regimen that only being a member of a Division I college football team can provide. No bleep, Sherlock. That's what happens when you blatantly break the rules. It's called a consequence, America. Basically, this injunction says, well, the consequences are too stiff and severe here to not allow him to play, right? The consequences of him not being able to play are too severe for us to hold him accountable in this situation. The injunction also says that, you know, he will suffer a probable, imminent, and irreparable injury based off of him not being able to build the skills necessary to maximize his own success during the college football season, as well as that of Texas Tech's football team and each of his players. This isn't a parody, right? Like, this isn't a joke when I'm reading. This is official court document. This is the official temporary injunction order. They're giving you what I just read to you. That's part of the reasoning as to why they made this decision to allow him to play. He's going to be suspended for the first two games of the season, but after that, he'll be able to play free of consequence. And this judge in Lubbock County, Texas, which is about 300 miles away from the campus of Texas Tech, he doesn't have a degree from that university, but damn, clearly there's some bias here, right? Clearly there's some bias in this situation. I tried my best here all day long to try and like think about how I was going to attack this on the air. The NCAA is a total joke, dude. Like, that's the best that I got for you. Today was the worst day in the history of the NCAA. This situation to me, at the end of the day, shines a light on the massive, massive problem that exists. There's no boss in the NCAA. The inmates are running the asylum. Bottom line, there's no adult in the room. First and foremost, this decision should have never went to the NCAA to make. This is why you have governing bodies in each conference to rule on individual situations like this. The Big 12 should have had, you know, their commissioner and whatever panel that exists to vote on this. I don't think this should have ever made it to the NCAA level. This is something that should have been handled by the conference. It then gets brought to the NCAA, who came up with their own ruling, but because of the flimsiness in the rules in college athletics nowadays, Sorsby was able to take this to a judge and overrule the decision of the NCAA. This situation should force some people's hands here, because there is one thing that needs to happen. Very clear what needs to happen here. There's one solution. One solution. The NCAA needs a commissioner, damn it. Stop with this amateur garbage that you continue to throw in our faces. Nothing about college athletics is amateur anymore. The dudes are getting paid to play. Literally is the total opposite of the definition of amateur. So let's do what the real big boy leagues do. Let's do what the NHL does. Let's do what the NFL does. Let's do what Major League Baseball does. They need a commissioner. And you know what's next? Something that nobody in the NCAA's offices, something that nobody in those offices want to see happen. Do you know what the next step is? The players need to unionize like the real sports leagues do. Because that's what the NCAA is now. It's a pro sports league. Call it what you want. But the bottom line is it's a pro sports league. The players need to unionize. And then the next step is what would solve all of this. The player reps and the NCAA need to collectively bargain. That would set the rules and set the precedent for how each situation is handled. There are no guidelines that the NCAA is following right now when it comes to this stuff. And, well, there are guidelines, but because there's no collective bargaining agreement, because there's no, you know, commissioner, so to speak, to really slam the hammer on issues, they go to court. Same thing you saw with Trinidad Chambliss. He shouldn't have been able to go to court. The NCAA's ruling should be the NCAA's ruling. But as we saw today, the NCAA is spineless. The NCAA has no backbone. And the NCAA is afraid of making tough decisions. That's the bigger picture issue here. The NCAA is afraid of making difficult decisions. Point blank. The more disgusting part about all of this, though, to me is why the NCAA doesn't want the players to unionize and doesn't want to collectively bargain. There's a lot of money out there on the table when it comes to these TV contracts and so on and so forth. The powers that be in the NCAA, the conferences, they don't want the players to get everything that they're owed. They don't want the players to maximize their ability to earn revenue. They want to set the rules and take advantage of the players. That's the bottom line. What other reason would there be to not have a CBA and a commissioner at this point if you're the NCAA? Stop going to Congress and make your own damn rules. I'm so sick and tired of seeing the NCAA go to Congress for stuff. Congress has enough to worry about other than stupid NCAA football. Grow a pair, get some backbone, and make difficult decisions, NCAA. That's my thing. 310-840-4910. Do you see the NCAA? Is this going to be the straw that breaks the camel's back, per se, when it comes to the NCAA? Is this going to be the injunction that makes the NCAA go, you know what? Enough is enough. It is time for a change. The late, great Owen Hart once said that. Denton, you're our resident college football guy here on the program. As we were getting ready for the show, I told you, man, I was very interested to talk about this. Very, you know, eager to talk about this. Am I speaking things that are unrealistic here? In terms of a CBA and unionization of the players and a commissioner, where else do we go from here? What other solution is there outside of that?
1: I mean, a CBA is a logical step. Commissioning, I have no idea because there's so many teams. Yeah. That's always been the biggest hurdle. There's so many teams that you have to look after because it's more than just the Power Four.
0: Right.
1: So in football, you're looking after 120 teams. And that's a really difficult thing to do. I do think there is something beautifully ironic in the Brendan Sorsby conversation.
0: What's that?
1: Because they wanted to protect his career and his mental health. So therefore he should play, and he has become immediately villain number one. Like real villain number one in college sports, to the point where ADs in the Big 12, they have a meeting later today. Today's Tuesday now on the East Coast. They have a meeting later today about how they're going to handle this because there are athletic directors inside of the conference that have legitimately said out loud in print with their name on it, we are not playing them if he plays.
0: Wow.
1: Because it sets a precedent that there is no going back from, right? Name, image, and likeness in kind of the wild, wild west that is, it stinks if you're a coach. it doesn't stink that much if you're a fan. A guy's getting paid. You knew that already. We're not right. dumb to the point where we thought NIL started in 2021. Guys are already getting paid. We just know about it. This is different, though. It welcomes insider trading in a way that is yep. very uncomfortable as a fan, because the second a guy makes a bad throw, I mean, how many montages have you watched of Terry Rozier bad passes yeah. over the last 18 months? And you're like, well, yep. I know what he was doing in this game. You immediately open that door, and that's impossible to close. There's no corrupt judge that is clearly paid by Texas Tech, and the guy came out of retirement to make
0: yeah,
1: his
0: that
1: rule
0: was
1: out.
0: The other thing. Like, what the hell?
1: I mean, but legitimately not, as corrupt as it gets.
0: He has no ties to the. He has no ties to the university or anything like that. So they say. I just
1: yeah sure.
0: To your point, though, the precedent that they're setting is really dangerous here. Here's my thing when it comes to sports gambling. I wouldn't have a problem. Like, if Jaden Daniels was betting on Wizards games and got popped for it, then I'd be pissed. Because, like, why is that a problem? I don't think there should be any issue with betting on another sport. The moment you're an NFL player betting on the NFL, the moment you're an NBA player betting on the NBA, a college football player betting on college football, I got a problem with it.
1: I mean, Major League Baseball for 50 years acted like Pete Rose was dead when he was alive because he bet on his own team to win. Yeah. You would have thought that dude was out here legitimately punting babies over a wall like he was Spartacus. And all he did was throw a couple of wagers, a couple shekels on his own team to win. Swordsby has been doing that and then some.
0: Yeah.
1: Like, he went, we've all, if you are a gambler of any sense, when you first start doing it, you kind of understand how people get addicted to it because it's fun. Yeah. Like, there's a thrill in winning this thing, man. Like, you place a bet, it don't matter how much the bet's for, there's a thrill in winning that. And you get down some interesting rabbit holes. I've been there. I bet on badminton once. Don't ever bet on badminton. What do I know about badminton? Not a yeah. damn thing. Like, at least with football, I can crunch some numbers. I don't know nothing about badminton. I just needed to win. You know what happened? I lost. I put the apps down for 2 weeks after that because I'm like, this is ridiculous. I can't do this.
0: I have a problem.
1: This is going a bad way. But for him to be doing this for years and for it to like seemingly be known, because as you mentioned, he was missing meetings and he was missing things inside the walls of the organization. And I don't know that they absolutely with 100% certainty were like, well, he's missing this because he's gambling. But if you're a quarterback, you're only missing so many things before questions start to get asked.
0: Yeah. Like, you'd
1: be like, hey, where are you when we're doing these meetings? Yeah. And then eventually you find some information, be like, oh, he's doing this. It's the one thing you can't do. And he did it.
0: The insider trading piece of all of this is, I guess, what everyone's major fear is. I still don't. Do you think this is over, this fight?
1: No, he's not going to play.
0: There's no way, man. There's just no chance.
1: Brett Yormark is going to be an adult. He better be an adult. The two most powerful people in college athletics are Greg Sankey and Tony Petitti. And honestly, right now, Tony Petitti is a little bit more powerful because he's strong-arming Greg Sankey with some college football playoff stuff. I would very much like it for Brett Yormark to join the party. And, hey, like, play. Let's play offense here. You can't have a guy that was actively gambling on games playing in your league. It cannot happen. Your league is already a little bit of a disadvantage because the SEC stole Texas and Oklahoma. They just stole them. Hey, we have a lot more money. You want to come here? And they're like, yeah, we do.
0: Yeah, sure. Yeah.
1: I understand you love the idea of like being the Wild Wild West, and the Big 12 for years has been an inch deep, a mile wide because of all the teams. And Texas Tech made it to the college football playoff last year, and it was so much fun. You can't let that kid play. You just can't.
0: Do you think the Big Ten and SEC are waiting it out? Waiting it out in terms of like they. I think we're eventually going to get to a point where they just want all the big boys to be at the table.
1: The second the NCAA breaks is when the super conference forms. It's like an amoeba, right? One thing disintegrates. And then it comes together. The sum of the parts, the strong parts, all come together. And you're going to have this super league with the SEC and the Big Ten. And then they will pluck 5 to 10 schools from some of these other conferences. Your Clemsons, Florida States, Miamis, Notre Dames, maybe Texas Tech, they will be, I mean, they're going to pluck Kansas for basketball purposes. They're going to pluck like 5 to 10 schools, and it's going to be a super conference of about 45. And that's going to be what everybody focuses on. It stinks because I love college football, as you are aware, and there's a lot of nuances in it that I think the casual fan maybe is unaware of, rivalries, things that really go deep, deep, deep. I think all that's falling by the wayside for the almighty dollar. It's the part of capitalism that sucks. It's uber capitalism where it's dollar over everything, and then everything else crumbles because you're just chasing the dollar.
0: It's all about the Marniani, as I like to say, when it comes to the NCAA. Our guy Chance is in Alabama, wants to chime in. Chance, what's going on, pal?
2: You know, I love college football, and I hate this guy for what he's done to college football. I agree with the commissioner. Bring one in. Hey, my vote's Nick Saban. He loves the game. He knows the game better than anyone. He's a GOAT. I think Calvin Ridley was betting on the NFL, and I don't even know if that was his own team. This guy, I just looked. He placed over 2,900 sports bets, used friends and family, bet on his own team, and this judge says, oh, it's all good, you can play next year. That's just insane to me.
0: Ludicrous, Chance, is the language that's used in the injunction. I appreciate the call. That's the fascinating part to me, is the language that they use to describe this thing, saying that, like, they did. The injunction positioned Sorsby as a victim here. And he's far from that. 310-840-4910. Your reaction to Brendan Sorsby being ruled eligible by a judge in Lubbock, Texas. We'll get to your calls on that, plus recap game 3 of the NBA Finals next.
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0: Peyton, I am hot, pal. 310-840-4910 is the number. Here on Westwood One Sports Tonight. Kicking it with you for about another half hour. The show went by so fast tonight. Game number three of the NBA Finals. Absolutely electric. We will get to that coming up in a second. But what we were just reacting to was the NCAA and their controversy that they're dealing with Texas Tech starting quarterback Brendan Sorsby, who's his NIL valuation for this year is a little north of $4 million for Texas Tech. So a pretty important piece for that team. Caught gambling by the NCAA, and some of the allegations and what he was caught doing is pretty jarring and alarming. If you believe the judge in Lubbock, Texas, though, Brendan Sorsby, if he doesn't play, he's going to die, is what he makes it seem like. This is real court documentation that we were reading to you earlier. They gave this temporary injunction order because they want him to benefit from the elite coaching and training resources and camaraderie that only the regimen of that you get from only being a Division I college athlete. They want him to build the skills necessary to maximize his own success during the college football season, as well as that of the Texas Tech football team and each of his players. This judge in Lubbock, Texas, has turned Brendan Sorsby totally into the victim here. And I think it's BS. I tell you all the time, my aunt and uncle brought me up hard knock way. I knew if I got a grade lower than a C on my report card, I was punished to the next damn report card. What Brendan Sorsby did is the equivalent of me going to Child Protective Services saying, guys, you got to make my aunt and uncle take me off punishment because them making me stay in my room and not allowing me to leave unless I got to pee or get something to eat, it's restricting my ability to socialize. It's damaging my ability to develop social skills and to have friends and to get laid. All things that are consequences when you don't do your work. With the injunction order list was consequences that happen when you decide to bet on college football while being a college football player. Mike is in Indiana wanting to check in. Mike, what's going on?
1: How are you doing this morning?
0: Doing good, man.
1: I think there's a precedent that cannot be allowed. And there's no law that says the NFL has to draft him. So, yeah, this could end up that way no matter what a judge says.
0: So that's the interesting part. And I appreciate the call, is that the NFL does not have to draft him. But if he was to go out and have a strong year this year at Texas Tech, he's going to be a first-round pick. I think if he didn't get the chance to play this last season, he'd be like a third or fourth-round pick. Like, the kid can play, and there's definitely a future career for him in the NFL. It's going to come down to whether or not he's blew his opportunity or not, man. If I'm the NFL, like, I can't. If you're Roger and company, do you even let him in the league? Do you assume that he learned his lesson? Because, see, I'll tell you which sport would take a bigger hit if it got caught with one of its players gambling. The NFL would be a total black eye for them. A total black eye for them. And they would make an example out of his ass. You saw how they did Calvin Ridley. I'm just saying. 310-840-4910 is the number. Brendan Sorsby, the big story of the afternoon in the world of sports by way of college athletics. The big story going into Tuesday morning is the resilient San Antonio Spurs, down 2-0. They go into Madison Square Garden with Donald Trump in attendance, and they put belt to the ass of the New York Knicks. The most impressive part about tonight's victory for San Antonio to me is just the grit and the toughness that their youngsters showed. Victor Wembanyama, 22 years of age, second youngest player to register 30 plus points, 5 plus rebounds, 5 plus assists in an NBA Finals contest. Only Magic Johnson the only player that was younger to put up those type of numbers in the finals. It wasn't all Victor Wembanyama tonight, though. Stephon Castle, 18 big ones in the first half. They don't win this game without him. The big fella, Victor Wembanyama, spoke post-game about the maturity of his super teammate, Stephon Castle.
2: He might be the most mature player on our team, and he's nowhere near the oldest. And he's been in big games before. He's been in big games before the NBA. I'm not surprised by this, and he's shown over and over again that he's capable and that we are right to put our trust in him. And I didn't even hear the crowd really. I was focused on trying to get the rebound in case he missed, but that was useless.
0: So at this point, right, no one should be surprised at the grit and the toughness that these young Spurs show. It's no coincidence that they're in this spot. The last 3 days, all I've heard is Karl Anthony Towns this, New York Knicks that, and oh, they're going on the best postseason run in history. They haven't lost in 40-some-odd days. If you don't think that the Spurs and the youngsters within that organization heard that, then you're crazy. I think this team is made up of a bunch of damn pit bulls. Julius Champagne, pit bull. Victor Wembanyama, pit bull. Kelton Johnson off the bench, pit bull. Stephon Castle, pit bull. Dylan Harper, pit bull. The mentality that these dudes have, the chip on their shoulder that they have, is the size of a damn three-bedroom apartment. Damn it. They get it. They get it. And it's why I was so confident after game two. It was why I was so confident after game one that the series is not over. Despite all of America writing off San Antonio, those that have been following this group all postseason, those of you that listen to us nightly here on West Football Sports Night, I've said it and I'll keep saying it until I'm blue in the face. Every time the Spurs have been met with adversity during this postseason, they fought back. They've punched back. And tonight, their backs were against the wall. This was the biggest game of a lot of those dudes' young career. And for Stephon Castle, in the biggest game of his career, to have 18 of them things in the first half, to get to the cup, to get downhill at will the way that he did, it's impressive, man. But it's no surprise. Wemby's been being talked about since he was 16. We knew he was going to be a superstar in this league. Everyone knew it. Stephon Castle was a national champion at UConn for Coach Hurley. He's been in this moment before. Dylan Harper off the bench. Everyone keeps talking about Dylan Harper, and at this point, he's the one that I'm like least surprised about. His daddy is a multi-time NBA champion. He's built for it, dude. He's built for it. Julius Champagne, the pride of New York, the toughness of that team, played his collegiate ball at the Garden, so you know he wasn't tripping about going into MSG tonight. I'm just impressed by the young Spurs, dude. The grit, the toughness, the swagger that they play with, you can't teach it. You can't coach it. It's got to be in you. And for San Antonio, like I've been saying since February, it is in them. It is in them. Victor Wembanyama, though, his matchup with Karl Anthony Towns, to me, was the big talking point going into tonight. The first two games of this series, Karl Anthony Towns kicked Wemby's ass. Tonight, though, the big fella, I don't know who he talked to, whether it was the Monks, I don't know whether he talked to Hakeem, I don't know whether or not he called Kevin Garnett, muted the phone, and let him cuss him out. I don't know what happened. Something got into Wemby tonight. During game number two, he had just 4 shot attempts and 7 points in the first half. The first half tonight, 15 points. Aggressive, dunking on folks. Aggressive, rolling to the basket. Stepping out, knocking down Trey balls. His impact tonight, I thought, was huge. His head coach, Mitch Johnson, had this to say about the bounce-back performance of his superstar in game 3 of the finals.
3: I'm sure Victor has numerous
2: sources of motivation. And I don't think any of us are surprised or would expect anything different than a strong performance and him being on his front foot in terms of being in attack mode. You know, for me and the staff, our job is to help the guys. There's no momentum. There's no carryover. We learn what we saw and experienced from the previous game, and now plural. When you get into series, you got to settle in, and the clarity that comes from watching the tape and arguing with your staff and trying to help the guys is the job. And that's what we'll continue to do, and we'll have the same approach in the next 48 hours.
0: Hey, man. Telling how a T.I. is. That's why I love Mitch Johnson. He keeps it real. Mitch Johnson made a massive, massive adjustment in this basketball game. Two massive adjustments on the defensive end. Taking Wemby off of Karl Anthony Towns, I think, totally changed the way that tonight went. You took Wemby off of Cat, and you clogged the lane. You allowed Wemby to be that last line of defense and be the best help defender in the world the way that he is. As a result of the smaller defender, though, being on Karl Anthony Towns and him knowing that Wemby was lurking on the interior, he was a lot less aggressive offensively. Karl Anthony Towns, who has been the story the first two games of this series, 11 points tonight on just 10 shot attempts. Not aggressive enough. He's got to be more aggressive if they hope to win game four Wednesday night from the Garden. The other adjustment that Mitch Johnson made that I thought really, you know, paid dividends was switching the coverages up on Jalen Brunson. They blitzed him, yes, but the full court pressure looks that we saw tonight on Jalen Brunson, I thought, you know, was huge. And here's why. When you make him play off of the basketball and have to work to get the catch, there were possessions where he's not touching it until there's 14 or 15 seconds left to go on the shot clock. And at that point, a dude in Brunson who plays and is known for playing with tremendous pace and not being sped up or anything like that, when you're trying to work with under 15 on the shot clock, you naturally get sped up. And they forced him into tough looks towards the end of the shot clock, man. And I think that ultimately was the difference. But I'm going to be real. I'm going to say what the rest of your favorite pundits across the country are afraid to say. Because right now, over the past 3 days and throughout this playoffs, it's been a Jalen Brunson glaze fest. Jalen Brunson's ass needs to be better here in this NBA Finals series. He does. He's shooting 37% from the field, guys. 37%. He's got as many turnovers as he has assists. And the shooting splits have fell off of a cliff. So, yes, Jalen Brunson needs to be a hell of a lot better if New York is going to win coming up in game number four on Wednesday night from the Garden. There was a controversial play that happened early in this game where Victor Wembanyama quite literally shoved Jalen Brunson to the ground. Kudos to Brunson for keeping his composure and not getting a tech in the moment. The question was asked post-game, what happened between you and the big fella, JB?
3: What happened between you and Victor in the first quarter, and did their level of physicality bother you?
4: No, to answer your second question. And whatever you saw is what you saw.
0: Short and sweet from Jalen Brunson. Here's the thing that I noticed immediately post-game for the Knicks. The mentality of their leader, Jalen Brunson, at the podium and the mentality of their head coach, totally different. Jalen Brunson was all business at the podium. Mike Brown, all excuses. Here's what he had to say about why the Knicks lost tonight.
5: Opportunities for fouls to be called to at least try to even the free throws out. Now, we didn't play good. San Antonio played great. We could have played better. There were a lot of things that we didn't do that we've done that we did in game one and game two. But to go 24 free throw attempts in a second half, that's 48 for the game if you think about it the way that they called that second half, compared to 8. All the shots we took, we got fouled 4 times, roughly, for 8 free throw attempts. Again, I don't complain much. I never thought I'd see that in an NBA Finals game.
0: Mm. Whole lot of whining from Mike Brown. Salty after his boys dropped a pivotal game three at the Garden. As he mentioned, second half free throw disparity, 24-8 in favor of San Antonio. San Antonio shot 10 more free throws in total on the night than New York did. One final segment to wrap things up the way we always do here on Westwood One Sports Night. We'll put the show to bed next with some jaw-dropping audio from the President of the United States. That's next.
6: It's a back-and-forth Stanley Cup final with Vegas up 2-1. Can Carolina steal one in Sin City? And even the series? Game 4 tomorrow. Westwood One Sports.
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2: The countdown to the first game of the regular season for the Raiders has begun, as the Silver and Black will host the Miami Dolphins on Sunday, September 13th at Allegiant Stadium, with kickoff set for 1:25, and their first regular road game of the season will be next week on the 20th in Los Angeles against the Chargers, with kickoff set for 1:05. So Raider Nation, get ready for an electric season. 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

0: to you and yours if you're just getting off the sack, getting ready for a long day of work. Hopefully the show helps you get through your work day, work evening, work morning a hell of a lot quicker. Our pal Denton Day going to do what he does at the end of every show. Let's put us to bed.
1: So we've obviously spent a lot of time talking game three, NBA Finals, Spurs take down the Knicks. There was so much made about this game. One, because it was the first game that the Knicks have played at Madison Square Garden for a championship in almost 30 years. But two, because the president was there and they turned Madison Square Garden into hell in a cell with all of the gates that were around the arena and the extra steps that needed to be taken to go into the game. But this isn't about that. We've spent enough time on that. Donald Trump did an impromptu press availability as he was leaving.

0: You need a high IQ. I'm not sure that Stephen has that. I don't think he does, actually.
1: I don't want this,
2: but I do fear that I might need this. Stephen A. Smith and Donald Trump arguing about whose IQ is higher.
1: I'm here for it. What a low blow, though, from 47, huh? Is that what his number is, 47?
2: 45 and 47.
1: Yeah, what a blow from 45 and 47 there. His low aptitude, he's a very low IQ individual. I don't think he has that. Actually, no, he doesn't, actually. I know Stephen A. is going to address it tomorrow. I expect a lot of the country to address it tomorrow. Can I be honest, then? I have a dirty little secret. Yeah, it's probably the A-block.
2: First take. I'm terrified of what your dirty little secret is with this topic.
1: I low-key love hearing him talk, Donald.
2: That slow pace.
1: He's entertaining, and it's not supposed to be. But he is. He just is such a jackass that, it's entertaining when he speaks. It is, man. I can't even sit here in front like it's not. Do you think he was a bit, I kind of thought the reaction was a little harsh because Stephen A. said it in jest.
2: I mean, he only knows one speed. Both of these guys only know one speed. And that's, if we're being fair in the looming debate, because I'm just preparing for the Constitution to be completely shredded, and it's going to be sports commentator Stephen Smith against Donald Trump going for his third round of 40 years in office, and I'm going to bombard myself.
1: What if those are our options?
2: I'm moving to Canada if those are the options.
1: You hear that, Tony?
2: I'm coming
1: to Montreal.
2: What was your question? I was trying not to rant about the politics of it all.
1: Do you think Donald was being mean in his response? Because I thought Stephen A. was being, he said it in jest.
2: No, I mean, that's a relatively tame response. He could have said much worse.
1: By calling him a low IQ individual, I thought it was a little harsh. He called him stupid, basically.
2: Let's be honest, though. If you are talking about IQ, you are low IQ.
1: Pretty much.
2: Ain't nobody give a damn about no IQ. How do you even measure that?
1: Yeah, I've never taken an IQ test.
2: Ain't nobody give a damn. If you are talking about low IQ, you have low IQ.
1: I took my SAT with a leg immobilizer on the day after I tore my ACL. That's why I went to a Division III college. Thank you to Denton. Thank you to our guy behind the glass, Peyton. Thank you to your calls. Drake Toll is next.
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0: Good morning. It is the Drake Toll Show. Drake Toll with you. Westwood One Sports, the Westwood One Sports app. Coming at you from the Savannah Bananas organization and Locked On Big 12. And welcome to the first day of the rest of your life. And the first day of a series. The NBA Finals is finally back within reach for the San Antonio Spurs after a 115-111 victory over the New York Knicks last night. There are human beings, real people. There are blue-collar Americans in Manhattan, New York, who spent $9,000 on a ticket to sit in the rafters of Madison Square Garden last night amongst the paupers, the princes, the president was there, and they left that arena with a loss. They left that arena silenced. Paid $9,000 to see New York alive again, just for 3 hours later, New York to be still ahead, 2-1, but New York to have dropped the game in the NBA Finals. Is anybody else kind of tired of this? You know, I turn on the radio, I turn on the TV, and all I've gotten the last few days is like, wow, this is great for the city of New York, and New York's back, and New York needed this, and New York this, and the first finals game in Madison Square Garden since 1999. And there, you know, the drone shot as they start the NBA Finals, game three last night. It's like, wow, what a historic place to have this moment. They're back again. Okay. I mean, what? NBA arena doesn't have a specific type of NBA arena game for a while. Am I wrong for boiling it down to that? Am I wrong for thinking the pomp and circumstance around a venue, around a fan base, is losing sight of what we have in front of us? We have one of the best, the grit of these two teams. It was funny. The president did media before he got on his plane, walks out of the arena, gets to the tarmac, does quick media, answers a few questions, and he was like, wow, I didn't know how physical the NBA was. That's different than 10 years ago. This is a physical product. We've taken two teams that want to win so badly and play basketball in this rustic, in this vintage way, physical, defensive way, and we've made it about a venue, a president, conflict, controversy. The problem is, here's the problem, is you turn on your radio and your TV, and the one thing the host wants to do, the producer, the graphics, the one thing they want to force down your throat, whoa now, is that you should be upset about something. There should be some sort of controversy. The physical nature of the basketball, the actual game itself, the thing that you love to watch, isn't enough for you to be excited. So we have to do something. And this something was make New York feel like the underdog. Madison Square Garden, feel like some sort of celebrity daycare that you needed to be tuned into. I want, personally, you can disagree, I want the NBA Finals. I don't want the Met Gala. I want basketball. I don't need them to pan the camera to Travis Kelce or Timothy Chalamet. I don't need them to pan the camera to the president. I want to watch postseason basketball. Good morning. Addie Bates produces. Curtis Poindexter runs the board today. We will discuss a whole lot of the NBA Finals. We will discuss Brendan Sorsby at Texas Tech. Is this the death of college football? Is that an extreme thing to say? I'll answer that question. We'll talk about coaches and athletic directors who want to deny Texas Tech their competition. In every sport, stop playing Texas Tech. Multiple athletic directors sent that to their coaching staffs across their athletic departments this week. We'll get to all of it, as well as college baseball making its way toward Omaha. Congratulations if your favorite team is in the World Series. But we must start in New York, in MSG, with last night's game. 4:06 remaining. This felt like a definitive, game-changing moment for San Antonio defensively. They get the Knicks down 8. 4:06 left. New York with the basketball. The shot clock runs down within 5. I think there are 3 or 4 seconds left. And somebody's just going to throw something up. And there's Victor Wembanyama with one of those playoff swats. That I think 4:06 to go. Set the complexity.
1: He finds Brunson, extra pass. Shamet off the bounce inside. Layup blocked by Wemby.
2: You got to use the rim. You got to go to the other side. Wemby still might get it, but you just put it in front of the rim. You got to get over there, and you put it on the glass on the other side as quickly as possible. Anything above that cylinder, Wemby's
0: right there. And that silenced New York. Another example of just how quiet the arena was, and the Spurs are doing well. We'll advance you. It's 108 to 100. We'll advance you a couple of minutes. 2.5 minutes after that. Under two to go. It's only 111 to 104. We saw 7 points in that span combined. Went from 108 to 100. 2.5 minutes later, it's 111 to 104. We just kind of slowed down a little bit. And the Spurs take that 111-104 lead thanks to Stephon Castle effectively putting the game away, and the Boo Birds, with under two to go, start kind of coming out here.
1: Shot clock winding down. Castle has to put it up. Bang! Stephon Castle from three-point range, and it's a 7-point Spurs lead.
0: The bang from Mike Breen on ABC. The Spurs are up. And that could do it, because it feels good, right? You're up by 7, under 2 to go, San Antonio, as long as you don't make that dreaded mistake you made in Game 2, turning the ball over late and giving the Knicks a chance, you can put this away. Well, just kidding. There's a guy named Jalen Brunson who makes it 111-108. We have a 3-point game with 35 seconds left. What I'm about to give you is the sequence. A Brunson drilling a huge shot, place goes nuts. De'Aaron Fox immediately answers, and then OG Anunoby makes sure that under 10 seconds to go, we still have a ball game.
1: Brunson drives on Harper, steps back, three-pointers up. That's good! Jalen Brunson drills a three. It's a 3-point game.
3: They don't have to foul. Got about 8-9 seconds here. Difference. If they can get one more stop, they'll have an opportunity. Get a timeout. Try to tie this.
1: About a 9-second difference, shot clock and game clock. Towns holding on to Wemby. Fox gets into the paint. Puts up jumper. Got it! Knicks still do have one timeout left. Goes to Anunoby in the corner. Fires away. Three-pointer. Got it! OG Anunoby nails it. It's a 2-point game with 9.4 remaining.
0: Do you hear the ebb and the flow of the crowd? Madison Square Garden didn't really know what to do. They haven't seen an NBA Finals game since 1999. And it was this back and forth end of the game where the Knicks had positioned themselves to at least make it interesting. Again, OG Anunoby hits the three with 9.4 seconds left. Knicks are down by two, meaning San Antonio is going to inbound the ball and someone's going to get free throws barring a turnover. That someone was Stephon Castle. And if he buries both with 6.8 remaining, the Spurs will go up four and win the game. Here's the second free throw of the night on ABC for Stephon Castle.
4: Knicks have one timeout remaining. Castle to end it. Congratulations to the Spurs. They get a win.
0: You're going to hear that a lot today. Silenced. Knicks fans, the crowd was silenced. And that's how it sounded on ABC. At the very end of the contest, when Mike Breen tells the world the San Antonio Spurs have won an NBA Finals game on the road in Madison Square Garden, you could hear a pin drop for the final call.
1: Brunson's looked like they're going to lob it. Nope. Anunoby, corner three, fires away. Shot's no good. And the Spurs win. What a response from San Antonio. They do it again. An inspiring road win, and they are right back in the series. The Knicks lead cut 2-1.
0: Final score of 115-111 for San Antonio. Victor Wembanyama, of his 14 shots for two. It was 14 times a shot for 2 points. 13 of those were from inside the paint. Get Victor Wembanyama inside. That's where he is going to affect this game the most. And that is exactly what San Antonio did. That was the recipe for victory. On the other side, Jalen Brunson, 32 points, 5 rebounds, 5 assists, but 5 turnovers. Minus 9 when he was on the floor. 11 for 25 shooting. It's not terrible. 3 for 5 from deep's good. But Brunson's 32. It was almost like San Antonio said, hey, we'll let two of your guys, Jalen Brunson, 32 points, OG Anunoby, 28 points. We'll let two of your guys roam. The rest of you, we're going to shut down. If Karl Anthony Towns has been the catalyst for you, fine. Let's put it to the test. Let's see if you can keep going. Cat had 11 points. If Josh Hart has been your big defensive guy, if he's been the one that's, you know, sneaky blocks, lot of steals, doesn't turn the ball over, let's get Josh Hart the basketball more. Let's swing the pendulum. The more he's got the ball, the more likely he is to make mistakes. Josh Hart, 16 points, that's an uptick. Ball's in his hands more. But 2 turnovers, no steals, no blocks. He didn't seem to be that energizer bunny force that the Knicks are accustomed to in this NBA Finals series against the San Antonio Spurs. Wemby took over, and New York didn't have enough answers. And Victor Wembanyama postgame was asked what it's like to be, and this is a weird one, you might find this odd, the verbiage was weird, about Wemby being a villain. Who's ever villainized Victor Wembanyama, the alien? But postgame, he was asked about being the villain of New York. Here's what he had to say at the podium.
5: Oh, you may be New York's newest villain. Is that kind of the ultimate compliment?
6: I guess I'm nowhere near Trae Young level, though.
0: I can't. Every other person in the history of the world, every other human being that sits at that podium and gets a question like that has either the snarky answer of like, yeah, I'm the villain and I embrace it, or the opposite answer of, oh, I don't feel like I'm a villain. You know, we're just playing a really hard series. For him to name drop Trae Young is actually hilarious. Like that's for him just to bring up Trae Young out of the whole thing. The Atlanta Hawk turned Washington Wizard Trae Young's like, oh, okay. I mean, that is one way to deflect the question. Thank you, Victor Wembanyama. It's impossible to make that guy the villain. But it's very easy to say that the officiating, they're the ones who are villainous. I'm going to preface this. This is Mike Brown. This is the quote from Mike Brown last night where he was very upset with the officiating. The Knicks shot 8 free throws to the Spurs 24 in the second half. He was upset with that overall. San Antonio was 25 for 32. New York was 18 for 22. Didn't seem that egregious, but Brown sure thought it was. Post game, Mike Brown sounds like he did when the Knicks were losing to the Hawks. He's got this slow, gross, kind of boring way of approaching the presser. And here's what he had to say in a weird way about the officials after the game.
7: First of all, I want to make sure I get something clear. Coach Mitch Johnson and the Spurs, they won the game tonight. They came and took the game. But I will say this, I never thought I'd be in the NBA Finals and see a team get 24 free throw attempts in the second half to another team's 8. And I don't think I complain much about officials or, you know, the fairness when it comes to the free throw attempts. San Antonio is a great team. They're a great team, okay? It's going to lower our odds big time, if we play game 4 and in the second half they get 24 free throw attempts to our 8. And maybe we were fouling. Maybe we were fouling. But they fouled too.
0: So what is your thesis, Mike Brown? That you want more fouls called on San Antonio, less fouls called? So you're saying there's a free throw disparity. and I should be upset with that. You never thought you'd see, you never thought, that's a pretty aggressive statement. You never thought you'd see a day come in the NBA finals like this. That's heavy, dog. Then to turn around and say, and you know what? Maybe they were fouls, but they were fouling too. What, where is that going to get you? Even, and hold on to this for the rest of the series. Because I don't know if the foundation's cracking. That would be a really aggressive thing to say. But this isn't the rhetoric that I would be excited about as a New York Knicks fan when Karl Anthony Towns, Kat, sat down in the same chair, post-game presser, and pushed back and said, that isn't why the Knicks lost. Here's Kat.
8: Is it like throughout the course of the game, dealing with that frustration, especially in such a high-pressure environment, Mike talking about the discrepancy in second-half free throws?
9: No, that ain't cost us the game. Turned the ball over, didn't execute, didn't do what got us 13 straight wins in a row. That's how you lose a game. We didn't do what we've been doing for 13. We decided to do something different. It ain't going to work. And throwing the ball away is a clear indication of how you're going to lose a game, especially in the playoffs.
0: So, coach says, postseason, never thought I'd see this. Officials were that bad. Player says, nah, I disagree with coach. 115-111, San Antonio over New York. When we come back, Brendan Sorsby bet on his own college football team 40 times. Bet player props for his buddies who are on the team. And now he'll play college football next year. Because despite the NCAA banning him for life, the government stepped in and said, we got your back, kid. This is Westwood One Sports and the Westwood One Sports app. This is the Drake Toll Show.
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0: Raider Nation, what is up? What is happening? Let's talk a little hump day, shall we? 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At 9:50, we'll head to the Midwest as the Las Vegas Aviators will take on the Omaha Storm Chasers for some day baseball. Then at 4:30, we'll head even further east as we have ESPN's coverage of Game 4 of the NBA Finals, Spurs taking on the Knicks from the Garden. 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
0: 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Addie Bates produces. Curtis Poindexter runs the board. The Spurs pick up a win in the NBA Finals. Draw closer in the series. It's now 2-1. New York on top. The College Baseball College World Series, Omaha, Nebraska, is set. The eight teams are there. West Virginia and Troy are two of them. West Virginia and Troy will play in the opening round. Field is mostly made up of, stop me if you've heard this before, the SEC. Oh, and in college football, the world is burning. Brendan Sorsby will play again. Here's your context. Sorsby, quarterback at Indiana, redshirting, decides to bet on his team 40 times, to be exact. He's going to take Indiana money line. He'll go take Indiana basketball money line. You know what else? He's going to take player props. He looks across the dugout and says, "Hey, yo, I'm going to take you over 11.5 receiving yards today. Good luck. Have fun out there." That was 2022, 4 years ago. We've all slept since then. In the meantime, he's calling buddies, family members, "Hey, can I send you, can I wire you $60,000, $30,000, $20,000, and you place some bets for me, please? Could you possibly do that?" Sorsby's doing the big no-no. He's doing the thing they've told you not to do. Hey, one, we don't want you to gamble overall as a college athlete. Number two, if you gamble on college football, you gamble on college athletics, we have the grounds to deny you eligibility forever. And the NCAA did that. What happened in the course of the last 3 days, 4 days, is Sorsby is ruled ineligible by Texas Tech. Tech then appeals that to the NCAA. That's kind of how the process has to start. Is Tech's like, okay, we are suspending the guy, NCAA. We're going to appeal this, and then you can rule that, the guy's clear to play. He's having a lot of mental health issues. He went to rehab for his gambling after he got caught. What can we do here? NCAA says that guy's banned for life. He can't play anymore. And Texas Tech says, we thought you'd say that. So we went out and got a local judge to rule otherwise. Local judge can be not whoever you want, but it's the guy you elected in your county. In this case, it ended up not being that guy because he said, I'm a Texas Tech grad, and as a judge, I don't want to be part of this. This feels a little too insider baseball for me. So why don't you go to Tarrant County and grab the guy who's got degrees from Baylor and Texas Tech, let him decide. And that guy decided yesterday, Judge Ken Curry, the entire deal for Brennan Sorsby just isn't that, it doesn't, we'll let him play. And it wasn't just the mental health thing that led to Brennan Sorsby getting to play. That wasn't even the crux of this whole deal. There was instead a focus on imminent and irreparable injury to Sorsby. Not physical injury, financial injury. My initial reaction to the concept of NCAA suspends player for gambling on own team, and the response from the government to be, oh, we can fix that. We got a local judge that we elected as a county or as a neighboring county. He'll take care of that. He'll rule against the NCAA, give an injunction, and Sorsby can play until there's another trial in February of 2027. My initial thought of a player being able to do a bad thing and have no consequences because the government stepped in and helped him, that's bad for college football. But, you know, the more I started thinking about it, this whole college football's dead, oh, this is going to bury the whole sport. I sat down this morning, and as I was doing my notes for the show, I thought, wait a second. This happens every single year. You just don't hear about it. We've been doing this since the beginning of time in college football. You just don't remember. There are schools, there are athletic directors, per Ross Dellinger, who have texted their athletic department, I think Nebraska and Georgia, do not play Texas Tech in any sport. This is an extremely immoral institution. But dog, let me take you to the SEC, the Big Ten, the Big 12. Let me take you to the major college institutions over the course of the last 15 years, Ethan, and see if you remember these. Trinidad Shambliss. A couple of months ago, Trinidad Shambliss. He's a quarterback, Ferris State, plays for 4 years, goes to Mississippi, plays for a year. He's 5 years in, and Ole Miss is like, wow, maybe we could let him play again, right? And the NCAA says, no, you can't let him play again. He's done his 5 year. We gave him 5 years of college football. He's done. We deny this. Ole Miss, Trinidad Shambliss, bypassed the NCAA, did not even appeal it to their appeals committee. His legal team filed a lawsuit in Mississippi State Court using an unprecedented branch of contract theory, like a breach of contract theory, that said the NCAA failed to adhere to its own bylaws. What? Yeah. We just did this. The Mississippi judge sides with the hometown quarterback, issues an injunction, overrides the NCAA. Trinidad Shambliss, you can play. Here's year six. And yeah, maybe one day the NCAA can counter sue, or we can go to court over the whole thing. But by then, Shambliss will have graduated and the season is over. What about Cam Newton? Auburn, 2010. During the national championship run, a pay-for-play scandal erupts. It reveals that Cam Newton's father, Cecil Newton, explicitly demanded up to $180,000 from Mississippi State during his son's recruitment. So Auburn, for a couple of days, suspends Cam Newton, then goes and finds a loophole. A loophole in the NCAA and their amateurism legislation. The student athlete had no explicit knowledge of the parents' financial scheme. What if we go around this a little bit and ensure the NCAA can't prove that Cam, I guess, personally knew that his family was being paid? Cam was reinstated in less than 24 hours, didn't miss a game, won the Heisman Trophy. Another example of us skirting the NCAA. Todd Gurley, 2014. Self-reported preemptive mitigation loophole. He had a permanent season-ending ban. He had accepted thousands of dollars. So he's got his bag. He's got his ban. We're done. You're done. Season's over. You're done. He garnered it from memorabilia dealers. He would sign jerseys and helmets and get paid for it. And recognizing that fighting the NCAA head-on wouldn't be a good idea, Georgia's Department of Compliance built their own loophole. They self-suspended Gurley, applied for immediate reinstatement via an unaware-of-market-value mitigation defense. Hey, if we step in and do this, we can probably game the system. Georgia did. A.J. McCarron, Alabama, 2013, the third-party independent NIL loophole. This is before those three letters were even a thing. It came to light that independent third-party corporate investors had financed and promoted a documentary about A.J. McCarron. And while the NCAA walks in and says, hey, you can't make money from this. You can't be tied to a promotion of yourself. It's not a thing we allow. McCarron, Alabama, said, educational and independent cinematic production loophole. And the NCAA folded. Devontae Fields. That one I remember clearly. 2014 TCU was such a good team out of the Big 12. And this whole clean slate transfer portal thing that happened. He was the Big 12 Defensive Player of the Year at TCU, Devontae Fields. Big old pass rusher. Then, domestic dispute, subsequent arrest. And rather than facing multi-year, multi-organizational ban from across college football, he exploited the JUCO washing machine loophole. Transferred to Trinity Valley Community College, one semester. Legally, he's cleansed his major college behavioral record. And because community colleges don't operate with the NCAA, Texas A&M was able to sign him the next season with a clean slate. Under the NCAA transfer rules, this guy's not an NCAA athlete. He washed all that off by going the JUCO route. If you are surprised by this, if you're shocked that Brendan Sorsby will play college football next season, if you're appalled, if you think it's going to ruin the game, if you think that this is a loophole that ultimately means the NCAA is powerless, what have you been watching? What kind of moral high ground, stand up, college football does things the right way? Have you never heard the name Diego Pavia? The name A.J. McCarron, Trinidad Shambliss, Cam Newton, Todd Gurley? These are some of the most high profile players of the last 20 years in college football. And each of them has some loophole, some way of skirting around the NCAA. Brendan Sorsby added to the list. If you woke up today, if the person on the radio or on your TV is telling you today, well, this is the death of college football, that's a fine knee-jerk reaction. But dog, this is just another, this is another day in college football. I know it's bad. I don't believe, I'm commissioner tomorrow. One, if you bet on college athletics of any sort, if you bet on any college athletics, you are suspended for a year. Why? I don't like the insider trading of it. I don't like that this guy, a Brendan Sorsby, can bet on his locker room, can bet on his team, can bet on other teams, can call his buddy at Purdue and say, hey, yo, dog, how you guys feeling this week about North Texas? Think about taking your over on receiving yards. That's bad. But as commissioner, I want you to know there is zero reason you should bar any and all college athletes from gambling. As prevalent and legal as it is now, and the fact that everybody's doing it. Well, they are. And I don't think it's going to harm a guy's college career if he bets $500 on Golden Tempo to win the Belmont Stakes. Not going to change how he plays college football. It didn't change how Michael Jordan played basketball. The greatest basketball player of all time was doing this stuff, allegedly. I think you allow college athletes to bet on the NBA Defensive Player of the Year or the Kentucky Derby. You allow college athletes to bet on balls and strikes at a Major League Baseball game. Have at it. But man, if what you're listening to today, what you're learning today, what you're hearing today is that college sports is dead, that's a fine first reaction. But I promise you, this has been happening. When we come back, let's get Addie Bates' thoughts on this whole Brendan Sorsby situation as a part of our biggest losers of the day. It's Westwood One Sports and the Westwood One Sports app. When we come back, biggest losers of the day, this is the Drake Toll Show.
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1: 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From the Savannah Bananas organization, fresh off a weekend in Milwaukee. They know ball. Brewers fans. Pretty awesome. Spotted Cow, of which I had many. They have 96-ounce beers there. Don't do it. You'll want to do it. You probably shouldn't do it. After I did my first one, the waitress said, "Hey, are you with the Bananas?" And I said, "Yes." She said, "I'll take care of you guys." And brought 14 free shots and another 96-ounce beer. I did not like that. Luckily, I had notable Knicks fan Chris Sachi right there next to me to help.
2: Big gooner.
1: Sachi will join the show at 7:40 today after him and I tore up Milwaukee on the CW for a couple of games, the Party Animals versus the Loco Beach Coconuts, which pretty crazy, monumental. The Savannah Bananas organization, there's six teams, sold out an MLB stadium without the Bananas there, without that stalwart, that originator there. It's pretty cool. It is 6:40 Eastern time. Well, it's the 6:40 segment. It's a little insider baseball for you. We divvy it out every 20 minutes. Oh, didn't know
3: I'm
1: that,
3: coming.
1: Did you? It's just math. And it's time for the Biggest Losers of the Day. Biggest Loser number one, Shams. He was stopped by Secret Service outside of Madison Square Garden and can't find his AirPod case. Here is Shams, the NBA insider on ESPN.
4: So the Knicks and Spurs, they've been handling a little bit differently. The Knicks, Karl Anthony Towns, OG Anunoby have been deflecting Donald Trump's presence here, saying that they're just focused on basketball. De'Aaron Fox admitted today that it is no doubt an inconvenience for the players in the game. And myself, Malika, personally, I was actually stopped by Secret Service just right over there because my AirPod fell. And Secret Service came up to me and said, "Hey, Secret Service, you're going to have to get out of the intersection." So I had to get out. After this, I'm going to go look for my AirPod case.
5: So we still haven't found the AirPod case, Shams?
4: We're still on the hunt.
5: Still on the look for the AirPod case. Yeah, let's keep this about the game tonight. It's the biggest game in 27 years. Shams, we wish you luck going and finding that AirPod. You kind of look like you're dressed a little like Secret Service, so maybe they'll let you through.
6: Christine.
1: Yeah. Adam Silver was clear, the NBA commissioner, that Donald Trump is a longtime New York Knicks fan and that he needs to be at the game, deserves to be at the game, which, sure, whatever. I mean, yeah, I don't want somebody because they were elected president to not go. Like, if I got elected president, I just don't want to go see the Arkansas Razorbacks. Whoa, Bill Clinton style. I want to go see those guys play basketball. Remember when Clinton in the 90s was at, like, every Arkansas event? I understand that. That said, it made it incredibly inconvenient for New Yorkers who wanted to see the Knicks play for the first time or do the watch parties or whatnot. And so I don't know where I am on the side. I don't know where I am on the aisle here of, do we, because of this person's position of power, not allow them to watch their favorite team play? Addie, I know you aspire to be president one day. What if they told you you couldn't go to Astros games as president?
7: We talked about this with Lund yesterday. It's not that you can't go to there. You just can't shut the entire city down. You cannot make it to where other people can't go to the game. If you're just going to be in the stands, and I did not make this. This is not AI. If you're on the YouTube stream looking like this, asleep.
3: What?
1: You did fall asleep.
7: You shouldn't be there then. If you're just going to be there and fall asleep, do that in the reclining chair at home like every other dad in America.
1: Not grandma, anyway. But yeah.
7: He's also a dad.
1: He is also a dad, but I feel like grandpas are falling asleep more often. And at the rate that this guy's been falling asleep.
7: I forget you don't have a Mexican dad who just takes a nap like after lunch every single day on the couch.
1: Wait, I didn't know my dad was Mexican. I think all dads do that.
7: I also do that.
1: But I think the frequency of sleep here has gotten to grandpa levels. And it was on display again at the NBA Finals last night. Biggest loser of the day, Shai Gilgeous-Alexander. Here is Sam Presti, the orchestrator of the Oklahoma City Thunder's almost dynasty, on SGA and social media.
8: Relative to Shai and the narrative on that, you know,
2: he's playing against six people. He's got five defenders, and the sixth defender is social media. And, you know, that's a reality. And he's not going to be the last player that the machine decides to target. But no one's going to handle this gracefully. Because when they turn it on somebody else, they're not going to step up there every night and not acknowledge it.
8: The comments on this are great. Travis Brown says, the sixth defender is the ghost he's flopping against. Dog Eye Meme says, shooting foul on the internet, fifth personal. Shea Gilgeous Alexander to the line for his 39th and 40th free throws. Waffle Stomp says, damn. Imagine Phil Jackson saying this if MJ was playing today. Why are we babying an MVP, a two-time, a back-to-back MVP? Anyone?
7: I got nothing.
8: Yep. What kind of killer star? You imagine if Phil Jackson had said this about a Kobe or a Jordan. Yeah, you know, Mike's pretty good, but fans have been saying a lot of mean stuff about him here recently. Like, what? That would never be a thing.
7: I just feel like every professional athlete, every single professional in the world who's famous, it's always social media. That's the world we live in. Like, get over it. Unfortunately, like, people are mean online, but why is that affecting how you play on the court? I'm not quite sure. Exactly.
8: Biggest losers of the day, college sports, after a judge, Tarrant County judge in Texas, said, no matter what the NCAA says, we're going to let Brendan Sorsby play college football despite betting on his own team. Addie, who is the true biggest loser in this situation?
7: The whole reason why I was saying I don't care if he plays, the reason why I said I don't care is because this was always going to be the outcome. I don't understand why we're all shocked by this. Everything is corrupt. Like, Chambliss being able to play, even though he's already exceeded all of his years of eligibility, should have proved that nothing is off limits. Nothing is off the table. Yeah, whatever. Let him play, okay? And now you see what's going to happen. All these schools aren't going to want to play against him. They're going to back out of it. We've seen this with Georgia and Nebraska, allegedly. This is just how it works. But I don't understand why we're shocked. I feel like this was always what it was going to be. They allow everything else. They allow you to drive recklessly and put people's lives in danger. They allow you to do whatever kind of drugs you want. You just might, you might not play a couple games. This is sports. And this is what's showing why college sports are so corrupt at the moment. It doesn't matter if there's a rule. You will find your way around it. That's just the reality of it now. I think I'm shocked at everybody else being so shocked at this ruling because I felt like this was always going to be the outcome.
8: So I that's kind of the question I'm asking. I guess that would have been my second response that I'm looking for. But first response, is this, yes, this was always going to happen. Does it make it in your eyes good for, is college football ruined to you? Do we need to fix this? Or is it just kind of

0: form of Ted Cruz and Maria Cantwell, the government stepping in and being that reform? Because that's the crap part. It's like, at this point, if anyone's going to fix it, it's going to have to be the government.
1: I also feel like that's just what they want you to believe. I think they're going to bail you out and they'll be like, oh, look what we did. Like, we set fire to all this. And look, we put it out, though. We allowed him, the government, technically. We allowed Sorsby to play, and now we're going to fix it. We're going to make it. We burned the house down, but look at us. We're building it back up.
2: I'm coming.
0: Burning down the house. Brennan Sorsby will play college football next year for Texas Tech. He will be suspended the first two games. The judge didn't even ask for that. He was just like, self-imposed suspension. Oh, no. I can't play against Abilene Christian. So sad. Oh, man. Come on, guys. We did the right thing. And now other schools are wanting to boycott. All right. That's the final loser of the day is Texas Tech. If other schools boycott Big 12 schools, Georgia boycott playing Texas Tech in any sport, is that necessarily that seems unnecessary to me. This feels kind of overblown for other schools to boycott the whole school.
1: Oh, I love it. I love it so much. Let me ask you this, Drake. If this was Texas, not Texas Tech, if this was Texas, I feel like you would be on board with it.
3: Yeah.
0: Boycotting them? It just happened at Ole Miss. I haven't told anybody to boycott playing Ole Miss or Vanderbilt. My milk's not spilled. I think people are overreacting to this on the whole.
4: For ignore the whole.
0: I actually agree with you straight down the middle there.
1: I feel like, I mean, like Rayo, I said, I know we need to actually clip that.
0: Use that as a drop. Coming up, obituaries on the Drake Toll
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0: Show.
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8: Had cheetah print dancing on the people, rolled up at the after joint, dancing, dancing on the people, people dancing on the people. 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
9: 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From the Savannah Bananas organization, Locked On Big 12, Bates produces. Curtis Poindexter runs the board. A couple games on the CW this last weekend. I am new to this concept. Have we talked about this before? I'm new to the concept of the difference between like cable and wire. Cable TV, ESPN, or TNT, Spike. I think Spike's still around. You know the channel, Spike? Yeah. You know what I'm talking about? Then there's the like land wire thing, where if you plug in your, you know, the wire into the wall, into the thing, which nobody has this anymore. You get a set list of channels that are local, like ABC, Fox, NBC, CBS. Did you know the CW's on that?
10: I guess I've just never looked that up. I don't know.
11: Yeah.
10: Maybe that wasn't in my my recent Google search history. I did not know that.
9: What is the status of the channel, the CW? You haven't Googled that in a while?
10: No, but I can't.
9: I'm the only one
10: can't.
9: Googling that?
10: I can't.
12: What's sure. The rest of the search history, though?
9: It's like, valid. It's like channel 42 most places, I think. I didn't know. People watch the scene at Riverdale. Hello, Riverdale. Remember that one? The kids were on that for a while.
10: Yeah.
9: Superman and Lois. Sullivan's Crossing. Come on. Banana Ball.
10: Oh. Getting a little frisky.
9: It was fun. It was fun to see. What did your friend text you? What was the text you got earlier about
13: Banana Ball? I doubled the size of it, you dumb person.
10: That was not my friend. That was someone in our YouTube chat saying that Banana Ball, when they watched it this weekend, it seemed very homoerotic.
14: Big gooner.
9: Oh, interesting per se.
15: I'm coming.
9: I remember 3 years ago when Jesse Cole, the man in the yellow tuxedo, 2 years ago, 2024, sat down with the team in the locker room, the Party Animals, who are the second brand in Banana Ball. Bananas, Party Animals come in just to lose, to play them. It's like the Generals, effectively, in the Globetrotters games. And he sat down with the team and he's like, hey, if you guys keep trying hard, 5, 6, 7, 8 years from now, you guys can play your own MLB stadium can build that kind of fan base. And then 2 years later, they sold out American Family Field, home of the Milwaukee Brewers. Spotted Cow Dog? I love Wisconsin. I could live there.
10: Did you love that waitress?
11: Big Gooner.
9: I did love the waitress. I did go back to that restaurant and say thank you to her after she gave us the 96-ounce beer for free.
14: Finley meat.
9: It's awesome. Yeah. She's a 53-year-old with four kids, but, you know. Thanks for making it weird.
10: I didn't make it weird. I was just asking if you loved her. She was there very kind.
9: If I loved her.
10: Yeah.
9: What is love? Yeah, I was a big fan, and I didn't know. Did you American Family Field? Okay, Milwaukee. It's themed. The concourse is Wisconsin. There are portions that look like a log cabin, which is very funny to me. I couldn't get over that. And they opened the roof both days. Know how Miami Lone Depot Park has the big windows in the outfield, and they used to have the dolphin display.
10: Mm-hmm.
9: And then Derek Jeter hated the dolphin display, so they moved it outside. That's all glass. In Milwaukee, stadium's open. No glass. It's just an open outfield concept. There's dogwood floating through the indoor stadium in the middle of the day. They had to open the roof because there's no AC in there, too. Did you know that? There's no AC. Curtis,
10: did you know that there's no AC?
15: Interesting, per se.
9: You dumb person.
10: Curtis, there's no AC.
9: Ignore the hole. Produces Curtis Poindexter runs the board.
10: I don't know if
9: it's
10: I do.
9: Time for our obituaries. Dead today. Any Stanley Cup celebration after 2018? 8 years ago, yesterday. One of the greatest days in D.C. sports history. I sent Addy this video because it was so cool. 8 years ago, one of the best cup races of all time. The emotion. Alex Ovechkin screaming on NBC. Goosebumps in venue as D.C. wins the Stanley Cup.
16: Capitals, you've had years of frustration, but here is the grandest celebration. You get to hoist the Stanley Cup. Alex Ovechkin, it's your honor. Come on up.
9: Addy, where is Alex Ovechkin today? Do you have eyes on Ovi?
10: Yeah, I think I do. I think I can see him.
9: It's pretty awesome. When a star wins one like that and just goes nuts and he's just screaming at the crowd, this tribal scream. Dead today. Rules. That is a pretty... That is the tribal scream that I was referencing, actually. I haven't thought about it that way, but there's something about that. Dead today, these rules. Scott Van Pelt tweets, there really aren't any rules. You just go to court. If it fails, go to court again until a judge says you're all set. Want a seventh year? Sure. Broke rules? It's fine. There aren't any rules. Addy?
10: I agree. Do whatever you want. Do whatever you want. Except do not end cancer. Do not do that. You get in trouble. Anything correct. Other than that, you're good to go, man. It's a free
9: you
10: world.
9: You can hit
10: now.
9: People.
10: Yeah.
9: But don't say end cancer.
10: Nope.
9: That would be a problem. Dead today, bedtimes. Don't know if you saw this in between the San Antonio Spurs swiping a game from the Knicks on the road, or the Brennan Sorsby news, or college baseball yesterday, but the Milwaukee Brewers and Oakland Athletics, Sacramento Athletics played a baseball game yesterday in Las Vegas. Home game, home of the Aces, the AAA affiliate of the Athletics. They went and played a game in Vegas as a part of, you know, we're going to move to Vegas.
10: Yeah.
9: And final score, Brewers 15, Athletics 14. Addie, did you catch any of this? Before I give you the box score, did you catch any of this one?
10: Of course I did. I had the over in the game. I bet the over because if you look at the game that was played, like the minor league game that was played last weekend, it was crazy scores. Yeah, I bet the over. That cashed. Astros money line, cashed. I'm sure Brendan Sorsby also had the same bet, so high five.
9: Yes, yeah, she was tailing Brendan Sorsby yesterday. Hope you had your Yerfy on. Yes, run first inning. Milwaukee goes up 1-0. Oakland, Vegas, Sacramento ties at 1-1. That was in the first. At one point, the Brewers are up 4-2. Now they're down 7-4. Oh no, now they're down 9-5. Just for in the eighth inning, still down a couple, the Brewers pull within two. It's 10-8. We go to the ninth. Brewers put two on the board. It's 10-10. We go to the 10th. Brewers score four in the top of the 10th. Road team on top. A's score four in the bottom of the 10th. We find ourselves in the 12th. That's where the Milwaukee Brewers win at 15-14. Crazy back and forth game into the wee hours of the night. Milwaukee down to its last couple outs in the ninth, rallies to tie it against the A's, then up by four in extras. Here comes Vegas. I'll start calling them Vegas. Right back to make it 14-14. Milwaukee wins it by one overall, though. This is what we love about baseball, right? The six-hour games?
10: Yes. Yes. I love those. I love the long games.
9: It actually was only 4 hours and 14 minutes, which is a miracle for 29 runs and 12 innings. I personally like the long baseball games. I want to know that if I show up in the second inning of a Texas Rangers versus St. Louis Cardinals game in Arlington, that I will still be there for 3 hours and 13 minutes of drinking beer and having fun.
10: When I was at Game 5 of the 2017 World Series, it started on my birthday and ended the next day. That's how long. It was like 5 hours. I loved it. I loved it.
9: Yep. I went to the World. Did you go to any of those World Series games?
10: The one that I just told you?
9: Oh, you were in venue. You're saying when you were
10: there.
9: Yeah,
10: when I was at, Game 5 of the 2017 World Series, I was at two of the games in 2019. I was at the game the Astros lost. And then in 2022, I was at the game when the Astros won.
9: I went and saw the Rangers get blasted. The only game they lost to the Diamondbacks in 2023 in that World Series. And I paid $1,000 to sit in the rafters. I unloaded the bank account. It was a bad decision. Shouldn't have done that. I thought that they would go down closer to game time. They do not go down closer to game time for the World Series.
10: They don't go down?
9: They don't go down. They stay up. Touch yourself. That, they stay
10: honestly,
9: up the whole time.
10: Honestly, them not going down is so like Rangers-esque. That makes so much sense.
9: Yeah. And I went and saw the Astros. I went to the ALCS, too, where the Rangers didn't win a single home game. The Astros did go down. Rangers stayed up, though.
10: Very nice.
9: But that was back then. This is now. That was then. Those are the obituaries. Time for the quickie. Top five headlines in all of sports. Addie Bates reads them. Drake Toll responds.
10: The Spurs return to their quote-unquote brand and crash the Knicks party.
9: I wouldn't be surprised if the Knicks don't win a game in Madison Square Garden. It's not a venue conducive to basketball right now. If you are a politician, a celebrity, a serial killer, professional athlete, and you want to sit and have a cocktail party with your friends, this is the place to do it. This is your time. Go to New York, go to Madison Square Garden, Taylor Swift and Travis Kelce, you're getting married at halftime of Game 4. The Knicks have been, we made so much out of the venue, out of the city, out of the fan base, that we forgot that, oh, damn, they got to play basketball today. The Knicks are not set up for victory here, and their players aren't even being asked questions about the NBA Finals. They're being asked questions about, hey, so it's going to be a war zone in your arena this week. You're not going to be able to focus. This is like when your family visits. They're like, oh, I have a one-bedroom apartment. I have four siblings and my two parents, and they're all staying at my one-bedroom apartment. Appreciate the questions. Got a lot of work to do. Got a lot stacked against us. We know what we're up against here. Family's coming in town, and we're gonna give it our best here. Try to limit all distractions. Put on a good show for them. That's what Knicks fans sound like. That's what Knicks players sound like at the podium.
10: Well, at the game yesterday, Trump was the first sitting president to attend NBA Finals.
9: Again, he did fall asleep. Is this the second headline, by the way?
10: Yeah.
9: Is this a note to the first one? Okay, the second headline. He did fall asleep. I thought his explanation of the triangle defense from the Knicks was a really good breakdown. The way he proposed the Knicks to filter in and out of like this almost boxing one zone to force Victor Wembanyama into tough shots, but the president nailed that. In the conversations that he had about Mike Brown's timeout strategy, I felt like Trump was pretty on the money and gave good answers for how... I thought he was just in defending Brown. If you haven't caught on, none of those things happened. He did fall asleep.
14: What?
9: And he talked about the war. That's what we got. He fell asleep anyway. And talked about the war. So, again, I don't think that... I think he should be able to go to the games. If I'm president, I still want to go to my favorite team's games and see those. So I'm not upset with him being at the game. Falling asleep is kind of a loser move. Don't do that. Stay awake for the NBA Finals.
14: I doubled the size of it, you dumb person.
9: And I know you can't limit security, but it does suck that fans and players were inconvenienced pretty heavily by the president being there. So you gotta find a way to make it conducive to the fans as well. Just didn't try. That stinks.
10: We've obviously talked about it, but it's a headline. A sad day. Coaches and athletic directors stunned by Sorsby ruling.
9: Yeah, I don't... Stunned is probably the wrong word you should use for a human being who's followed college sports for any of the last 15 years. The Sorsby deal, and you said it as well, was kind of always headed toward this. And what this is a... complete and utter fall apart by the NCAA, where those four letters, that entity, that governing body has no grip, no grasp on
14: touch yourself
9: its own operations. So now the government steps in, allows Brennan Sorsby to play, and it's like, dog, we've done been corrupt. This is how it goes. This stuns you. You have not been paying attention. Welcome to the long list of weird, fraudulent stories and guys who still play college football despite them, Brendan Sorsby.
15: I'm coming.
10: Wilson becomes the fastest in WNBA to reach 6,000 points.
17: Came in so fast and so hard.
9: Yep, she did. Asia Wilson, 101-91 victory over the Seattle Storm. She has 6,004 points. That was her 278th career game. Diana Taurasi, you know, she's retired. League's all-time leading scorer. Took her 291 games to reach 6,000. 278 for Asia Wilson. Pretty good. Even Breanna Stewart. Took Breanna Stewart longer than that. So, congratulations to Wilson. History on the way. Could she finish her career as the all-time leading scorer in the WNBA? Possibly. What did you say, Curtis? What did you say to me?
12: Herstory.
9: Herstory, thank you. He doesn't say much. When he does, it's monumental.
18: Yeah.
9: He's an ally.
10: Here's your final headline. Max Kepler, who was suspended for PEDs in January, well, he was just joining the D-backs on a one-year deal.
9: But he was suspended in January?
10: Yeah, so he actually hasn't even... Like, I feel like now that he's with a team, because he was with the Phillies, now that he's with, like, actually, like, a chance to play later this month, I feel like it should start now. I feel like the suspension starting now.
9: Can you explain this to me?
10: Like, yeah, so Max Kepler.
9: Like
10: By the way, from Germany. So he was, he was popped for PEDs.
9: What years?
10: PEDs.
9: Uh-oh. Hold on. What years?
10: Oh, my God.
9: Who are his grandparents? Where were they in the 40s?
15: What?
10: Germany, and he was popped for PEDs. It's an 80-game suspension, and you missed the postseason. So his 80 games are almost up. I believe it's June 25th or around that time frame, and he's joining the D-backs. The D-backs needed a bat. They wanted to add a bat. Mike Hazen said that. But what's crazy is if you look at his stats, he's washed. There are other bats available, I feel like. You also have a bunch of prospects. I feel like I would trust them more than someone who couldn't even hit that well while on drugs.
9: Is he doing drugs when he's with the Twins or the Phillies?
10: Phillies. That's when he got popped.
9: Oh. He kind of sucked with the Phillies.
10: Yeah. That's right? Why it's so funny. I'm like, if you're gonna do steroids, can you at least be good?
9: Come on, Max Kepler? He's not even... He hasn't been good since... He hasn't been an all-star, has he?
10: If he was, it was early on in his career with the Twins. He had a couple good seasons. I say good, and like he was batting like 260-something. Like, truly
9: a mediocre
10: player.
9: Sure, there were those, I think, if I remember, there were those Twins years where they, a couple playoff appearances, early 2020s, where he was probably fine. But other than that, all right, congrats for the drugs, and congrats for being on a baseball team for the minimum, $780,000. That will be prorated, by the way. So, not even that much. Addy Bates produces. Curtis Poindexter runs the board. That was the quickie. When we come back, did Brendan Sorsby just ruin college football? Did a Texas Tech quarterback just ensure that college football is dead forever? I can answer. This is Westwood One Sports, the Westwood One Sports app. This is the Drake Toll Show.
15: It's a back-and-forth Stanley Cup final with Vegas up 2-1. Can Carolina steal one in Sin City? And even the series? Game 4 tomorrow. 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

0: 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College sports. Is it dead? Well, it's not dead in baseball. I haven't gotten there yet today, but the College World Series is set. The field is ready. Are you? The West Virginia Mountaineers, the first time in their history, are headed to Omaha. They'll play Troy on Friday at 2 p.m. Eastern time. Ole Miss and North Carolina will meet in the first round in Omaha. Oklahoma will play Alabama, and Texas will play Georgia. UT and Georgia got the unfair shake out of this whole thing. Alabama gets to play an unranked team, as does West Virginia and North Carolina. And the number three team in the country, Georgia, has to play the number six team in the country, Texas. Who will win the national championship out of five SEC teams and a couple of five SEC teams in North Carolina, then West Virginia and Troy? Those two programs, not a lot of people expected to be here. But college baseball is set. In college sports, the amateurism has gone away. We know that, right? And trades have almost become a thing. The transfer portal, the way it exists, this unregulated free agency. Players getting paid $5-plus million dollars to play football or basketball. And you can, with $1 million, change the complexion of a softball team, a baseball team, a track program. And nothing really seems moral about the NCAA, college sports, what's happening right now. You miss 2008. You're looking live. Baton Rouge, Louisiana. The LSU Tigers. Led by Les Miles, defending national champions. Meeting the Alabama Crimson Tide. Something about that. Saturday afternoon. That felt so pure, right? Felt natural, felt real. You're excited about this chilly October Saturday where your favorite unpaid college football players go and duke it out on the gridiron. And those athletes, their quality of life wasn't spectacular. You couldn't work. Remember, you couldn't be a waiter or a waitress. You couldn't mow lawns. You just had to be poor. Luckily, the bigger schools, the major universities, would give per diem to students. And they had not loopholes necessarily, but the keep you alive plan. That was fun. We were in the good old days. The Big East was still a thing. You know, West Virginia and UConn, USF fighting in football. The Pac-12 was still a thing. The Big 12 had Texas A&M and Missouri. The ACC, Maryland. You know, that's back when a lot of it made sense. Today, you woke up and Rutgers and Oregon are in the same conference. You woke up and Colorado is in the same league as Cincinnati. You woke up and Missouri is competing in a conference game against Florida? Those don't make sense. The college sports that you love is gone. And you have to find the new things you love about it. Now, I can promise you this. There's still going to be a cold October Saturday where you feel it again. That you're not going to lose the essence of what makes college sports incredibly beautiful and great, and you're still going to love it. I have no doubt about that. I'm still going to watch it every weekend. I'm still going to be glued to it. But what we've lost is structure. And it happened again. You're listening to Talking Heads. You're listening to the radio. You're watching the TV. And people are having this take, the same take over and over and over on Brendan Sorsby. Every single person I've turned on has, well, every person I've turned on, well,
1: touch yourself,
0: has said the same thing about Sorsby. This is the death of college football. We're never getting it back. Give up with the Pandora's box. And I've said a couple of those things in my coverage of this for Westwood One Sports or Locked On Big 12 or in conversations with buddies. My initial reaction was that gut punch of, oh, They're letting this guy, after what he did, they're letting him play? The NCAA's not, but a judge is overruling everybody and letting him play? That's the death of college football. And I can tell you why that was an overreaction. Because if you think this is what killed college football, you didn't see the first million bullets fly. This ship was sunk a long time ago. This is as if we went down to the Titanic right now with a torpedo and threw it right at the hull. Ha-ha! Yeah! We sunk the Titanic. No, it's been down there. Yeah, nice shot. You nailed it. You got it. Squared them up. But sorry to report, that thing's been sunk for a very long time. That's where college football is today with the Brendan Sorsby news, where he's gambling on his own team, which you cannot do. In the NFL, they put you in the gulag for that. They would ship you to, they would make you invade Russia in the winter in the NFL if you bet on your own team. And I keep telling you, never invade Russia in the winter. In college football, what happens is the power brokers from the NCAA say, hey, you're never playing college football again. And Texas Tech says, fine, we'll go to a judge. We'll take this to court. The judge will push an injunction into this whole thing and say, hey, temporary injunction. He's allowed to play while we figure this whole thing out. Let's set a court date of, hold on, February 8th, 2027. So you're telling me Brendan Sorsby can play college football however much he wants between now and February 8th, 2027, until we have a real day in court. Yep, that's exactly what I'm telling you. That's a broken system. But again, if you woke up today and thought the system is just now breaking, did you miss it? Were you asleep for Cam Newton? Were you asleep for Todd Gurley? AJ McCarron? Trinidad Chambliss? These are the recent examples. I talked to Archie Manning. I went and this is 6 months ago. Went and spent time with Archie Manning, and one of the funniest quotes I thought he gave was talking about his first contract with the New Orleans Saints, saying, well, hell, man, I made more money at Ole Miss than I did that first contract with the Saints. We've been doing this for a long time, skirting the rules of college football. If Archie Manning is cracking jokes like that, you really think that Titanic just sunk? Diego Pavia wanted an extra year of eligibility. The NCAA said, no, you've played like 8 years. No. Fine, I'll go to the law. Hello, Mr. Government. Could you please help me out by giving me an extra year? And the government said, eh, whatever, dog. Do whatever, however you'd like it. Let's flip over to Trinidad Chambliss. Same thing. Exact situation this year, this offseason, where the NCAA says, hey, Trinidad, loved your time in the NCAA. Thought you were a really good player. You can't keep going. You're out of eligibility. And Trinidad said, according to that judge, I'm not. This happened with Cam Newton in the middle of a college football season where Newton was the best quarterback on the face of the earth, leading Auburn toward a national championship, a Heisman Trophy campaign. And, truth comes out that Newton's family, his camp, had asked for $180,000, which seems like small potatoes now, $180,000 for Newton to go to Mississippi State. And there's a Florida conversation. How much did Auburn pay him? Where's the bag man? Newton didn't get suspended. Chambliss got to play. Pavia got to play. Todd Gurley self-reporting that he was selling his own memorabilia and applying for reinstatement via an unaware of market value mitigation defense. We have watched players use the government. We have watched players use loopholes for decades in college football to play. It didn't die today. If Sorsby didn't do it at Texas Tech, some kid at Mississippi State would have. Some kid at Florida, at NC State, at Boise State, at Sacramento State. This would have happened to somebody else, if not Brendan Sorsby. Don't be mad at the kid. Don't be mad at the university. Don't threaten to stop playing the university because you're upset with how they handled this whole thing. It's how Ole Miss has done it. It's how Auburn did it. It's how Georgia's done it. It is how Vanderbilt did it. This is not the first of its kind. If you're mad that a kid gambling on college football, gambling on his team 4 years ago, gets to still play college football, that's a pretty fair gripe. I think most people are going to agree with you. I don't think that players should be betting on their own sport, on their team, against their team, on prop bets for the guys in their locker room. But guess what? He's not alone. Dozens of guys are doing this. And if you're a UT fan and you're incensed today and you're mad today, if tomorrow you found out Arch Manning had bet on a college football game in 2024, I bet you'd have a different time. Well, you know, he's a young kid. Yeah, he's just got a lot to figure out, mental health. Same thing if you're a Baylor fan with DJ Lagway. If you're a Julian Sayin fan. These kids get caught in something and you love to hate them. You love to hate the university. You love to hate college football. Till the day comes and you realize, oh, shoot. If this happened to me, I'd do everything in my power for my school to be shady as hell. Because that's what college football is. Oh, it's the death. Oh, it ruins. Oh, it's terrible. Oh, I can't watch it anymore. Oh, something. Please change this. Everybody else on your TV, on your radio is going to say that. Stop freaking out. You woke up today the same way you woke up yesterday, the same way you woke up a year ago, the same way you woke up in 2010 when Cam Newton was skirting the rules. Nothing has changed. When we come back, New York was a madhouse last night. Knicks insider, Locked On Knicks, Chris Sacci joins the Drake Toll Show. Talk about the NBA Finals, Game 3, and a series that's now 2-1. Spurs got their get back. 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
1: Watch out. San Antonio went into Madison Square Garden and won. Don't crown the Knicks just yet. It's a 2-1 series. Can the Spurs even it up? Game 4, Wednesday night. Westwood One Sports.
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0: is the Drake Toll Show. Westwood One Sports, the Westwood One Sports app. The NBA Finals, the Stanley Cup Finals, the College World Series, college football burning under the Brennan Sorsby news. All of it pales in comparison to the chaos of Madison Square Garden last night for the New York Knicks. And despite a Knicks loss, Chris Sacci, Locked On Knicks, joining the Drake Toll Show. Sacci, give me the pulse of New York as a fan base after the scenes from MSG last night.
1: Well, I'll tell you, Drake, you're right. Win, lose, or draw, I'm here. I'm not escaping the smoke. This is New York, right? Just to start from the top there, you know, 2 hours of extra, you know, security for fans getting in. They were recommended to get there about 2 hours before opening tip. Like, things were barricaded off, streets out from Madison Square Garden. The pulse is nervous a little bit, and although the confidence is high. The Knicks were not going to sweep. They weren't going to go 15-0 en route to a title. The 13-game winning streak that I talked about in your show last week, it's over. The Knicks lost for the first time in 46 days, Drake. Like, it wasn't going to be perfect. It was still a really close game. De'Aaron Fox ices the Knicks at the end. It was close. It's fine. Some nervousness, of course, but you got game four on Wednesday night. Tomorrow night, on your home court to go up 3-1. So we're still feeling pretty good, and it'll be less crazy game four, I can tell you that.
0: Insider baseball for the 300 affiliates across the country. Yeah. Sacci and I watched game two of this series together from Milwaukee, Wisconsin on Friday. And what a great atmosphere it was. Even in that city, the people we were around, like, it just, the NBA finals, this version of it between two very physical teams and two brands that don't play. You heard this quote from all people, the president, where he said, "It's weird. This feels different than 10 years ago. There's defense." I think a lot of fans are surprised by this brand of basketball, the way it's being played in the NBA Finals. That's a good thing. But Sacci, from what I saw last night, it's almost as if the Knicks are set up to play better on the road, barring the distraction and the pomp and the circumstance of, it's as if the stars and celebrities took more precedent than the fans and the players in the NBA Finals. It's a tough thing to fight through. The Knicks are almost at a disadvantage of their own home court.
1: Yeah, oddly enough, Drake, the Knicks have been a weirdly better road team the past two postseasons. Conference finals last year, finals appearance this year. We'll see how it plays out. Yeah, a lot of fans in our live chat on Locked On Knicks after the game were saying, from the jump, the tip-off atmosphere was weird. These were people at the game. I think because, like you said, all this TSA-like security to get into a basketball game, regardless of what's going on, is going to make it weird. As you could tell, anytime there were shots of inbounds plays or close to the bench, you've got people who haven't been there all year. Let's just be honest. You know, people were angry that Robert Kraft was there. Patriots owner, what's he doing there? But also, look, you did have studs. You had Eli Manning, Derek Jeter, some heroes in the city. Of course, the Knicks that have been there through the 90s, like Larry Johnson, John Starks, like those guys are going to be there still. But yeah, you know what? It's going to be a little bit more controlled for game four. I think the Knicks have a better chance to step on their throats. I mean, you saw it as the starting lineups were going on. Guys like Barkley, Shaq, Ernie Johnson, Kenny, in the pregame, we're saying they had goosebumps, and they've been to finals. These guys have been through it all. Last thing I'll say on that is that this Knicks team, they were the ones who were rattled. I think the Spurs, their young, braggadocious selves, built on the backs of mostly sub-23-year-old guys, they were confident. A lot of teams do this, right? They come into the Garden, they go up that crazy little ramp you got to go to from the tunnel to get in there, and they get excited. The bright lights, everything going on, presence there, all these celebrities, stars. The road team actually gets more adrenaline. I think game four things will equal out, and the Knicks have a good chance to go up 3-1.
0: Yeah, that's on the money there. Again, it's free for everybody that's listening right now to Chris Sacci. It's free for you and on the nose that the Knicks had to get through the lights of game three, that first game in MSG for the NBA Finals, and the pageantry around it to settle in for a game four that's on the way. And my biggest question, I guess, going to game four from a gameplay standpoint, where the Knicks have been so good, fourth quarter, comebacks, even the moments where the back's against the wall, the Knicks have, you can watch the game starting the 6-minute mark of the fourth quarter and see them either come back or close. And it didn't happen last night. Instead, there were 43 combined points in the fourth quarter. The Spurs took things slow and said, hey, what if the antithesis of the Knicks being super hot in the fourth quarter is just kind of holding the basketball and forcing them to do the same? Did San Antonio figure out the correct formula to stop a Knicks run late?
1: Yeah, great question, Drake. You know, we were watching together on Friday, and I was like, hey, that's the formula. We're going to go down, and we're going to come back. And then the Knicks actually folded in Game 3 and held on. This one, you're right, was way different. The fourth quarter was a rock fight. Both teams really dug in on the defensive end. I think the Spurs' young legs really helped them in the latter stages of Game 4. Like, those defensive possessions were unbelievable. And I do think they figured something out, Drake. The Knicks' success during this playoff run has been to get away from the Tibbs-era offense. Tom Thibodeau, former coach, fired before this year. Very risky firing. It's paid off big time. A lot of Brunson ball. It was just the Brunson show. And, yeah. And what happened was the Spurs reduced their Knicks to a lower form of training, which is Brunson ball, when they didn't have as developed of a playbook. Karl Anthony Towns, if you go back and look at the tape, and that's what we do here at Locked On Knicks, we go nuts. I'm staying up all night watching it. He didn't get the ball and he wanted the ball. If you could, yeah. The pick and roll that him and Brunson have worked on so well throughout this playoff run, and they hadn't lost since April until last night, was invisible in that latter parts of the game. And so Brunson, four, five, low seconds of the shot clock, he still has the ball and no actions have been set. I mean, I got to give OG Anunoby a lot of credit because he bailed the Knicks out of a few tough spots and a few tough situations. But Cat needs the ball in the fourth quarter. He just does. And the Knicks kind of took a half step back and showed us the scarier version of themselves when it's just the Brunson show. Not to take anything away from the King of New York. Like, that's not what we're here for. He's going to come through late. But when he can't even get a shot off because the Spurs defense is so good and those young legs were going, that's what they figured out. That was a great question. And I agree. I think they did figure something out to slow the Knicks down like crazy, grind it to a halt. That favors the Spurs, and then let their young legs take over on defense, get the ball only in Brunson's hands.
0: Speaking of Cat, and this is a tough one, I'm going to make you decide who's correct between Mike Brown and Karl Anthony Towns, because Brown postgame, the head coach of the Knicks, said that of the free throw gap, I never thought I'd see that in the NBA Finals. He was very upset with the officiating. Karl Anthony Towns would quit back and say, that's not why we lost. That's not a factor for what buried us in Game 3. Do you agree with Mike Brown that the officiating was unfair, or with Karl Anthony Towns that ultimately it didn't have that big effect on the game?
1: Yeah, I'm going to go with a radio cop-out here and say both guys were right, only because Mike Brown, because he spent the first 3 minutes of his press conference talking only officiating. And, a lot of coaches are given like an opening stanza, right? An opening statement, and then they can get into questions. He gave the Spurs credit. He said, look, they played better basketball than us. They did beat us, but that was his big thing. His big takeaway was that he's never seen a 24-8 disparity in free throws in the fourth quarter and in the second half. But look, Towns is correct. I think when to answer your question, it is Cat, because the Knicks missed the first 9 threes in the fourth quarter. A lot of those could have been huge momentum swings. You think about this Knicks run, Drake, big threes from guys like Landry Shamet, Mikal Bridges, OG Anunoby, and then of course the usual suspects in Brunson and Towns. They missed a lot of threes that would have taken the top off of MSG. So instead of the energy being at a 10 and the young Spurs maybe just being overwhelmed by that, the energy kind of stayed at like a 7-8. And one good point that I think a lot of people made with all the security, with how long the fourth quarter was, incredibly long. Wembanyama did not sit a single second of the fourth, because you got to give Mitch Johnson credit. He was staggering his timeouts to where Wemby never missed the floor. And there were so many challenges and replay nonsense. Talk about that on the officiating side, that the fourth quarter was dragged out. The fans were there until about 11 o'clock after all the 2 hours. You got to get there 2 hours early. I think they were a little bit, exhausted, the fans themselves, late in the game. So, yeah, the officiating, I wondered if we were going to talk about it. It wasn't great. You could dig into it a little bit on the NBA wants a longer series. They want this. They want Wembanyama. But at the end of the day, the Knicks missed the first 9 threes of the fourth. At the end of the day, they didn't take care of the ball well enough. And like I just said, they got into their Brunson hero ball, which didn't bail them out this time. And it's not always going to. Cat needs the ball more in the fourth quarter. I think that's what a lot of fans are saying, too. They could see things. Knicks fans know they need more of a two-headed attack, because it just gets predictable when your star, if it doesn't matter who it is pounding the ball into the ground. Michael Jordan needed the triangle offense to elevate himself. Like, that's always been the case. You need some diversity at the end. That's what's befallen the Knicks the past couple of years. They're getting out of it, but there's still some bad habits that remain, and that's happened at the end of the game last night.
0: Locked On Knicks, Chris Sacci up early with us. Sacci, appreciate your time. Last thing I got for you. What is the series outlook now? What has changed about this series after the Spurs finally got a win against the New York Knicks?
1: I'll tell you, Knicks fans were ready to celebrate on Wednesday night. They were ready to say, we're going to sweep. Where are you going to be? The game's going to be at the Garden. Now this is a series. Like I said, the Knicks weren't going to waltz their way to another sweep. They were going to sweep three straight rounds. It's never happened. Their win streak again is over. Now the series is, how do we rebound from this as a New York Knicks group? Can you take over game four? Can you show them why you have the best home fans in the world? A little bit less of a crazy atmosphere. Maybe some more real fans in the building. I say that with air quotes. Maybe some more Knicks energy in there for game four. And then it's also, you got to go back to San Antonio now. You know, it's not the Michael Jordan, oh, I only packed one suit. Like, this is going to be a dogfight. And the Knicks have to outlast those Spurs young legs. Like I said, a foundation of guys built, you know, 23 and under, besides De'Aaron Fox. So, again, I'm gonna repeat it because it's so true. You got to diversify the offense late. You got to make more of your threes. And also, this Spurs defense, now they're confident. Now that young team that says, if we play the way we should, we're going to win. They did, and they won. So now it's, how do you rebound from that? Your experience is going to take you to the title. You have to use that in your home floor tomorrow night.
0: Chris Sacci, Locked On Knicks. How can folks best follow you and your coverage of the Knicks, the rest of these NBA finals, into the offseason?
1: Hey, YouTube's the way. If you're watching on YouTube now, go get it. Locked On Knicks, throw us a subscribe. We've got live shows after every game.

0: again for your time, and especially early in the morning. Incredible analysis again.
1: Thank you. Thank you. This was a blast. Love you guys. Love the fans and the Knicks. Let's see if they can get this done tomorrow night. Let's do it.
0: Absolutely. Chris Sacci, there he goes, at CJ Sacci on Twitter. I think the Knicks are almost positioned better to win in San Antonio without the cocktail party that it can become in Madison Square Garden. I like when, and some teams, I've heard coaches say this, you know, hey, if we go on the road, there's a great active environment against us. It elevates our team. They feel like the villain, the underdog. The Knicks get to be that in San Antonio without as much paparazzi. Whereas in New York, it's distraction city for everyone and everything. And the Knicks are dealing with that right now. Can they shake it? Can they shake that narrative in game four? That is the question for tomorrow night. When we return, our idiot of the day. Addie Bates produces. Curtis Poindexter runs the board. 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

0: 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And get involved in the show, 310-840-4910. Addie Bates producing. Curtis Poindexter runs the board. And this, we'll talk to Chris Level of Locked On Texas Tech about the whole Sorsby deal. He's going to join the show at 8:20 today. But Addie, is Brendan Sorsby the fourth best quarterback from the Big 12 who's going to start at Texas Tech and reminds me a lot of Baron Morton and Will Hammond, the other Texas Tech quarterbacks? Is his existence playing college football going to ruin your life this year?
1: No.
0: Okay. I thought you were going to say yes and crash out and cry and refuse to play them and make it a whole big deal, because that's what other athletic directors and coaches. How are their athletic directors at Georgia and Nebraska texting their coaches, their all coach group chat, saying you cannot play Texas Tech in tennis?
1: Because Georgia has to make themselves look good. Georgia's already in enough heat, okay? You put one of them behind the wheel and you never know what's going to happen. They're like, wait a minute. This is our chance. Let's all get mad at Texas Tech. So that's why they're doing that.
0: I know what's going to happen if you put a Georgia Bulldog behind the wheel, is they're going to play the next game. And so why are we asking that question? If you are going to drunk drive and wreck a car and abandon the car... that was good, Curtis. If you're gonna if you sound like that while you're driving, then we just let you play the next game after you could have killed people. That's a little bit worse than betting $20 on your own college football team, right?
1: That's
0: right?
1: What I've been
0: and
1: saying.
0: We don't have to freak
1: I've
0: out
1: been saying that
0: when the guy, when the drunk driving guy gets to play the next game, America, Georgia, and Nebraska, their athletic directors don't say you can never play NC State. Like, this isn't half. It's not a thing.
1: This is what I've been saying this whole time. There are other issues in college sports. I understand he bet on his own team. But guess what? You know what? And I've said it, I'll say it before, and this is going to make a lot of people angry, especially the talking heads. Bet on his team to win, damn it. That's a winner's mentality, okay?
0: Yeah, you can't get me there. I can't. I still can't do that. That's too far.
1: I say that as like a joking manner. Okay, I'm like being.
0: Oh, okay.
2: Interesting.
0: She's not being serious, guys.
1: No, I'm not.
0: It's just a tease. She's not even being serious, guys. Stop taking her seriously.
1: No, yeah, Drake, stop taking me seriously. Jeez, Curtis knew I was joking. Look, he was just playing random drops. That's how
0: ignore
1: I know
0: the hole. I would bet on the Drake Toll Show if I could. I've been getting these same emails from, please finish this training, finish this training, finish this training.
1: Did you do it?
0: I did it. I did. I finally finished all my trainings for Westwood One Sports and Cumulus. But I keep getting emails from Marlene, who's been so nice. It's like, if Marlene in compliance said, hey, don't bet on the Drake Toll Show, and I did bet on the Drake Toll Show, could I say, hey, mental health and the government's going to allow me to play?
3: No, because I think you got fished again.
0: No, because that link leads to a virus. It was a virus. That'd be a good drop. Okay, so that piece, and then we can move into our idiot of the day. That piece, if I'm explicitly told by my company, don't do this thing. And this is the one area where I am concerned about college sports in the future. If I sign a contract with KPMG that says you must eat green eggs every day for lunch,
1: and
0: the
1: ham?
0: Day I don't... Nope, just eggs. The day that I sign that contract, I have to eat green eggs every single day. There's nothing I can do to get around it.
1: Yes.
0: And if I don't eat green eggs, and then KPMG says, hey, you're fired, I can't be like, oh, mental health, I hate green eggs. And so I signed the contract, I said I would do the thing, I would eat the thing, and the day I didn't is the day that they can fire me for not doing what I said I would do and signing a contract and then not delivering, right? So
1: not
0: the accountability
1: seems
0: of it
1: very on brand for you. So I get, like, I understand where you're like coming from in this. I get it.
2: I'm coming.
0: he knew what he was getting into, and he didn't, and he didn't deliver. You should be punished for that. Agreed?
1: Yes. Yes.
0: Like that's that's my concern.
1: Yes, but I mean, I don't know what they're going to appeal it, and who are the judges? All Texas Tech grads?
0: Well, no, it's over. The injunction, the appeal court date is set for February 8th, 2027. They're just not going to show up to court. They're just not going to be like, oh, you know what? Drop the case.
1: Right? Yes, it is.
0: Right. After the playoff. Stop the count. Ah, I can't make it that day. We got a wedding. Buddy's getting married. College roommate's getting married. Like, they're just not even, after Texas Tech loses in the college football playoff, I'm like, ah, darn. We were just kidding. We don't need that injunction anymore.
1: The best thing Texas Tech can do here is just not, like, just bench him every game. I'm sorry, you get benched for bad grades. You have to maintain certain GPAs at most school. Like, I don't understand. Like, that's not a crazy thing to say, like, bench him.
0: What the hell are you talking about? What colleges are benching players for bad GPAs?
1: Okay,
0: name me one SEC school that benched a guy for,
1: I didn't go to the SEC. I didn't go to an SEC school. I'm saying the school that I went to. A lot of times, NCAA rules, you have to maintain certain stuff. Obviously, a lot of football players cannot do that.
0: I was taking the ACT for Derrick Rose.
2: I was taking shots. So I don't know why.
1: Well, yeah, that's Bologna, Arkansas. I don't know. I don't know what y'all are doing back there. You said you wanted to do it the Bill Clinton way.
4: Big gooner.
0: When I was in college, I was a sophomore in ideas in mathematics. So the way you got around in Baylor, you had to take one math, no matter what department you were. I was a BS, Bachelor of Science.
1: That's
3: what that means.
1: Yes.
0: And the arts.
2: What?
0: And ideas in mathematics is the easiest math class you could take because it's not real math. It's just the idea of doing math. You're like, oh, look, how many rubber duckies? So it's just me and the entire football team. And what happens is, I wish I could remember her name. I can't remember the professor's name. But by week four, she
1: did
0: was
1: you,
0: like, okay, who's...
1: Did you...
0: Yeah.
1: You did? Okay.
0: My 78-year-old teacher? No.
2: I'm coming.
0: I didn't take her on a date. I know what you're thinking, and no, I didn't take her on a date. But I'm sitting there, and I think by week three, she realized that I was the one non-athlete in the room, and she was like, okay, so here's what's going to happen. Here's Drake's phone number. If you need study help, just send him a text. I'm FaceTiming basketball players.
3: 4910?
0: Yeah. I'm FaceTiming basketball players while they're at the NCAA tournament, helping them with their homework. Women's basketball players, to be exact.
1: Oh, so did you... I'm sorry, asking the question. Sorry. Anytime a woman...
0: Don't ask the question. No, the very specific FaceTime I remember, Kim Mulkey had just walked out of the room and the girl had a black eye and I was like, I'm not going to ask that question. But she was dating LiAngelo Ball at the time. Remember LiAngelo Ball?
1: Are you jealous?
0: And there were rumors that the girl I was tutoring was quietly hanging out with Kevin Durant. It was a weird time for me. Dwight Howard was dating one of the Baylor women's basketball players too, Taya Cooper. So Dwight was just at our basketball game. So I'm like, hey man, you're 37. She's 21. And he'd be like, I'm Dwight Howard. Yeah, that's a good point, Dwight. You make a really good case there for yourself.
3: That's what D12 stands for.
0: Yeah, so this is what's happening in college athletics. I'm doing their homework. The players are, you can do whatever you want as a player, and we're just now getting mad. Oh, things are so corrupt, as if they've always been rosy. They're not. I get it. The Holiday Bowl in 2003 was fun. NC State versus Pitt. Those days are gone. Sorry. Get over it. Go watch the NHL. The Stanley Cup Finals are awesome.
1: Yeah.
0: You see them hitting that puck the other day?
1: Yeah. Yeah. Yeah. I saw them tapping it in.
0: Taking all the shots from the front and the back. The shot from the back won the game for the Vegas Golden Knights, actually.
5: In the meat.
1: Were you on the team? Were you on the ice?
0: No, I wasn't on the ice.
1: Okay, that doesn't make
0: sense. Not this time. I was tutoring the guy. I was taking their SAT for them.
3: What they
0: Congratulations
3: going?
0: To Jack Eichel and company. Yeah. It's time for our Idiots of the Day.
6: Idiot of the Day.
0: First Idiot of the Day would be farmers who don't appreciate their lives? Yeah. You have a beautiful life, farmer. So I grew up in Arkansas. Did you know? 50% of the nation's rice comes from one state? Arkansas. Self-sustainable state. A lot of families that farm. A lot of you hunt your deer. You fish your truck.
3: Plain and white.
0: Your beer. Yeah. And
1: is it just white rice?
0: There's a lot of rice. What?
1: Is it just white rice or are there different types of rice there?
0: What rice does Arkansas produce? Long grain rice, medium grain, and short grain.
1: Wow.
0: Okay. Brown rice, white rice. There you go.
3: A brown rice over there?
0: Yep. Yes, we do.
4: Yeah.
0: And so the farmers, all my, I had farmer friends, and then all the farms got bought. So all the farmers just were like, well, the government sucks. I was like, okay. But yeah, I mean, it probably isn't a very good time to be a farmer, except it is. Here's what the president had to say about the farmers and how life could not be better in that sect right now.
5: Or small business. Now, I saw it myself. You have a way of life that sometimes you're land rich and cash poor. Sometimes you have lots of different conditions. But people that are on farms love being on farms. You wouldn't trade my life. You wouldn't want my life. Believe me, you don't want it. Your life is much better than my life. I will tell you, your ear wasn't a little pierced over here. You didn't get pierced. You have a nice, safe, beautiful life. But I've seen...
0: Did he just admit to getting his ear pierced?
1: Believe it or not, both of my ears are pierced, so I'm going to one-up it.
0: Did Trump, like on a, you know, kind of boozy night in the 70s, get kind of wild and get his ears pierced?
1: I guess so.
0: That'd be a fun little thing to add to the lore here. You don't want my life. You don't want $1 billion. You don't. Stay on your little farm over there. Keep tilling the ground. Keep working the land. You farmers, your ears aren't pierced. They're not piercing your ears over there. You're not going to Claire's. You're not going to Claire's. You don't have to. You don't even know what a mall is, do you? Little silly little farmer. Bet you wish you had my life. You don't. Idiot of the day, Texas Tech. They put out a statement, Kirby Hocut, the director of athletics. As we have said before, we do not believe that the circumstances of Brendan's case warranted permanent ineligibility. As he returns to our football program, we remain committed to supporting Brendan's recovery and ensuring his compliance with the court's order. A comprehensive support structure, including clinical care, monitoring, and compliance checks, will remain fully in place for the duration of Brendan's time as a student at Texas Tech. Can I give you this point, my last little piece on this Texas Tech thing? It probably sucks for Joey McGuire and the coaching staff, because he got there 2 months ago. They don't even know this kid. Like, this isn't year three Tim Tebow Jr. under Urban Meyer at Florida. You're like, hey, I can speak on his character. No, Joey McGuire shook this kid's hand and immediately sent him to rehab. Like, he got to campus, and then a few weeks later, it comes out that he's gambling, and they're like, oh, no. And so, after knowing him for a few weeks, McGuire and the officials at Texas Tech have to be like, we love him. He's a stand-up kid. He's great for our program. When genuinely in the back of their mind, like, I just met this guy.
1: I feel like Joey McGuire, the best thing he can do is probably go to Georgia. I think he would fit in really well over there, maybe back in 2015. He knows a thing or two about rehab. He knows a thing or two about that.
0: Yeah, he did. He did get arrested that one time.
5: Anyway.
0: Sometimes people get arrested. Sometimes things happen. But as we know, if you can come, you can get back from anything.
4: Yeah.
0: You can return from anything. Nothing is too far. There is redemption, mercy, and grace in college sport, in being a coach or an athlete.
7: I'm coming.
0: What's Diana Rossini up to? Can we get somebody call Diana Rossini? Get her on the phone.
8: Big Gooner.
0: Could we?
1: Okay.
0: I've been asking for a co-host. Do you? Okay. You don't think that she?
3: Probably free.
0: She's probably not doing much. Have Diana Rossini and I been quietly hanging out? Don't tell me you have her contact. You do? I know you've texted her to be on the show before the scandal happened. I know you did. When's the last time you texted Diana Rossini?
1: I think she might have been on a vacation.
3: Was it Lund? Didn't Lund say he's been her location? At that place that she's
1: seen
3: him too?
1: I think he was in Sedona. I think that's when she was in Sedona.
0: Wow. Addie Bates produces. Curtis Poindexter runs the board. Those are our idiots of the day. When we come back, Chris Level, Locked On Texas Tech. Can the insider, Chris Level from Red Raider, like he's with the network. He works at the university. Can the insider give us more on this entire Sorsby situation? This is the Drake Toll Show.
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0: is the Drake Toll Show, Westwood One Sports, the Westwood One Sports app. Mute that. Addie Bates produces, notable Texas Longhorns fan, which has nothing to do with today's interview, but she wanted to sneak that one in there. Curtis Poindexter reluctantly runs the board. And look, I opened the whole conversation yesterday when I was talking about the Brennan Sorsby news with the initial reaction feeling like the gut punch of the death of college football and the Grim Reaper is here. And the more I thought about it, the more it's like, dog, from Todd Gurley to Cam Newton to Diego Pavia and A.J. McCarron, we have been skirting the NCAA for decades. College football didn't break yesterday. College football just reaffirmed what we've known for years, that it is. And again, Archie Manning told me one time, I got offered more by Ole Miss than I did the Saints on my first contract. Like that's what college football's always been. Yet America's freaking out over Brennan Sorsby, the Texas Tech quarterback. Now joining us, the expert on all things Red Raiders from Red Raider Sports Network, Chris Level and Locked On Texas Tech. Level, man, there are dudes who are driving 119 miles an hour while drunk and they play their next college football game, but Brennan Sorsby is the problem. Does that seem kind of backwards to you?
1: Yeah, I mean, there's a lot of folks that are grandstanding and that have found religion in the last day or so, for sure. But you know, I don't think any of us agree what Brennan Sorsby did was okay. But I do find it a bit interesting that this is the what's going to bring it all down. I mean, he didn't break a law. He didn't, and you know, the NCAA is the one that basically suggested and didn't fight at all or argue at all a week ago yesterday that they basically didn't dispute that any integrity had been jeopardized whatsoever. So a lot of people are like, how can we tell if any game, you know what, people should be looking at the NCAA for not, maybe they should have argued that differently. But they did not dispute that any integrity in anything he was involved in or it was jeopardized, whether it be with Indiana or you know, whatever. And, I mean, that opening statement last Monday, it was about 45 minutes for Jeffrey Kessler with all kinds of precedent, past cases, material, arguments about mental health, things that are in the NCAA bylaws. The NCAA's opening statement was like 7 minutes. You know, he broke the rules, the end. And it just, so I think the judge, I mean, anyway, but yeah, here we are, man, and it's people are mad. There's no doubt. They're big, big mad.
0: Chris Level joining the Drake Toll Show, and the atmosphere in Lubbock, Texas, where the rest of America is kind of burning over this information. I've seen a mixed bag of responses from Texas Tech fans from the one side of the aisle of, I think what Sorsby did is wrong, and that we are part of the problem, and the other side of, man, I think he should be full clearance, full tilt boogie, let's play ball. What is the atmosphere in Lubbock today, by and large?
1: I think it's more positive than not, but you're right to suggest that there's a mixed bag here. I think people are wondering, is this worth it? You know, like, you know, if people are threatening to not play you, is this what we want? I mean, this is a quarterback that's, you know, going to play here for 1 year, and yet there could be long-lasting effects. But then again, I guess the flip side is, you know, do you not want the head coach to back a player? That's what he did. I mean, that's what is interesting, yeah, is that Where was this reaction by all parties 2 weeks ago, a month ago? Texas Tech has basically said through their president and everybody, we are backing this player, you know, and like, and they were willing to live with whatever, you know, whatever came their way based on what the judge. But now I just think nobody thought he was going to be granted the injunction. And now it's like we got ADs cussing and, you know, all kinds of things going on. But, yeah, it's definitely, I think there's some mix here, for sure. But I don't think you can't put the toothpaste back in the tube at this point and say, you know what, we're not going to back him because it's really bright under these lights right now that everybody is shining on us. I mean, I just don't know if that's how it works, but I don't know if we've seen the end of all of it. I don't know where we go next, but it was pretty loud yesterday, and it'll be interesting to see where this thing goes.
0: Level it. I feel like we're somehow regressing back to 1920s college football, where Shawnee is boycotting playing William & Mary because William & Mary is giving its players rat poison to help enhance their playing. Like, when's the last time we heard of ADs and coaches refusing to play a school for something? Is this an overreaction from both Big 12 athletic directors and other ADs across the country?
1: Well, you know as well as I do that the Big 12 ADs can say whatever they want. They're playing Texas Tech. I mean, that the economics, would suggest that no school, including Texas Tech, can afford to go, you know what, we're gonna stick our nose in the air and not play these folks because the media rights holders are going to go, you're doing what? We're paying you.
2: Yeah.
1: I mean, you know, it's just a content-driven limit. So that sounds good in theory, and then obviously it was Kansas State's athletic director that was outspoken yesterday, and they're not on your schedule this year. But, I mean, I guess I pointed out, I guess he was okay when the issues were going on with Kansas and Adidas and there were suspensions levied there for, you know, improper payments to players and the way you're getting players. But he was okay with that. But this is the moral compass that we're going to land on here. So that's what I'm saying. And, again, I'm not suggesting that Brendan Sorsby was right or that Texas Tech is right. I'm just saying it's convenient. But now the other stuff about other schools not playing yet, because, I mean, Mississippi State already a month ago had backed out of a series with you. NC State backed out of a game with you next year because of the ACC's going to the 9 games and everything. And, you know, I mean, this is kind of what Brett Yormark was suggesting at the spring meetings a couple of weeks ago. Man, what do we think about playing 10 conference games? Because I think it's harder and harder for a league like the Big 12 to find any non-conference games anyways, because everybody's backing out. And like the Big 10 threat of a boycott, like in general, because Nebraska said, we're not doing it. You played Nebraska in softball this past year, which is notable, but you haven't played Nebraska really in anything over the last decade other than this last year at a softball tournament. But Illinois is supposed to play basketball here in November. I think you had been actively talking with, and it was pretty far down the road that Texas Tech and USC were talking about a two-game series, whether it be home and home or neutral site or whatever. And so that's where it could get interesting. But I just don't know where we go from here. I don't know if this is grandstanding, if there's teeth to this, but I don't buy the Big 12, any of that. I just don't think they can. So that'll be interesting to see where it goes.
0: Speaking of where we go from here, I want a college wide receiver to be able to put $150 on his favorite horse to win the Kentucky Derby. I want him to be able to bet on the Jets preseason prop to win the Super Bowl if he wants to. I don't have the right to keep him out of that. That's not going to jack with the integrity of the game. Look, one of the greatest athletes of all time, Michael Jordan, his gambling proclivities have been well documented over the course of time. So I'm fine with that. But I do still think there's a pretty clear and necessary line on betting on college football as a college football player. If you're the NCAA, if you're the government at this point, is there any way to keep this from happening again?
1: Well, and you know as well as I do, do we sit here and think that Brendan Sorsby was the only one that's done this? I mean, I don't think any of us would buy that. We just wouldn't. Part of the argument last week in the courtroom, whether you agree with this or not, I've joked before that we used to frown upon giving away gold Trans-Ams. That's an SMU Eric Dickerson reference from back in the day when A&M bought him a gold Trans-Am, and he, you know, right. Okay. And now we applaud that. And it's a different time, that we live in now. And so part of the arguments were, NCAA's second biggest revenue generator is giving data to gambling companies and things like that. Like that's been reported, but modernizing policy, and we also know that, like, I guess it was 6 months, a year ago, they basically, for, I don't know if it was a period of a week or two, they're like, you know what? College athletes can bet on professional sports. Well, then everybody was like, you know what? No, we're gonna reel that back in. And Texas Tech voted. I will say that Lawrence Skubanek did vote. Said, yeah, we need to reel this back in. So I'm clear. But I do think we're headed for some sort of modernization of this whole thing. I just don't know what that looks like yet. You know, and the big no-no is he bet on a game he was involved in. Did he play in it? No. Did he bet for his team to win? Yes. But, you know, it's just how can we judge that any game is going to be, you know, that we can trust the outcome? I mean, folks, if you watch some of the officiating in the Big 12 Conference, I've been wondering that for years anyways. The NCAA did not dispute at all that any integrity had been jeopardized by, you know, anything that had gone on. And all this took place at Indiana and Cincinnati, as you know. So, you know, it's certainly going to make for an interesting fall, that's for sure.
0: You know, I thought this was a good tweet from Stephen Godfrey. It said, this is such a horrible moment for college sports. If you agree, use the code CFBMedia26 for half off your first parlay. That's the world of college sports we're living in. You know, somebody else brought up the point of Baylor had over 200 cases of sexual assault reported by local women. And there was never, we never found like complete finality from the NCAA about one of the largest sexual assault scandals in college sports history. Yet this is again where America seems to draw the line is on Brendan Sorsby, and now he'll play at Texas Tech. Chris Level of Locked On Texas Tech, joining the Drake Toll Show. And Level, what does this do? Let's go. This is a crazy concept. Let's finish this out on the football field. What does this do for Texas Tech as a last year went to the playoff, as this year a national title contender or national title hopeful? What does a guy like Brendan Sorsby bring under center?
1: And I think these conversations are linked, too, because do you think if Texas Tech wasn't supposed to be any good or Brendan Sorsby wasn't any good, do you think that we would see these gnashing of teeth? I think there's a direct sure. correlation into that, but I think that it take. I think I said to you on a different platform that we were on, I don't know, a week or so ago, the one thing that Sorsby took away from you was probably a higher ceiling. I think you could still compete and win the Big 12 without him, but I don't know if I saw you just being able to do too much damage any further than that, and there was no guarantee that you could win this league. With him, you become the clear favorite, and I think you could do some damage far, you know, much further than that and be in a better spot than you were last year when you got to the college football playoff and didn't score a point and you just played bad. I mean, Oregon just whipped you, at least their defense certainly did. So that's the – and you'll see that. You can look at – the folks that cover this sport, they'll all tell you that this is a team that could be a threat to win the national championship. But I just think that's part of why the reaction was what it was. If you're irrelevant or if you're not any good, I just don't know if we see everybody, you know, like reacting the way that they did. But you know, Texas Tech can't have it both ways either, right? So I will say this about him. There's an unknown here. How is he going to handle this? He's going to get a lot said to him, a lot. He's going to have to get away from the socials. I mean, it's not going to be – it's going to be a lot to deal with. And, like, where is he at mentally? It's, you know, I mean, and I'd be curious to see how he handles all that because it's some level – it's got to affect his play, you would think. So I just don't know, does it affect it a lot or just a little, or is it good therapy for him like the judge seems to think, which is how he ruled? I mean, I don't know if any of us know that yet, but I think that's worth mentioning.
0: Yeah. Chris Level of Locked On Texas Tech and every other Texas Tech outlet you could possibly draw up. Where can folks best find you, your work with the Red Raiders as this story continues to unfold into the season?
1: Yeah, we're, I mean, obviously, Locked On Texas Tech, do that every day. And then, you know, RedRaidersports.com, and then do the football and basketball broadcast during the fall and the spring. But I appreciate you guys having me on and listening to you guys on the way to the gym. The Drake Toll Show. I mean, it's telling you, man, this is big time for me, joining my compadre here. And Addy, I would say to you, hook 'em. I would say to Drake, sick 'em, and I'll wreck 'em, and we'll have a good Tuesday. How about that?
0: He's a man of the people. Thanks again, Level.
1: All right. See you guys. Appreciate it.
0: That's a good dude. Chris and I, he was one of the first guests that ever agreed to come on my small-time little radio show in Waco, Texas, when I was a sophomore in college, alongside J.D. Piquel, who's with CBS Sports on 3 now. Level was one of the first ones to say hello. And man, how that relationship's grown. He's a good dude. I guess to tie together a lot of, on the one hand, Sorsby did bet the under on his teammates at Indiana, and that is bad. The direct quote from an ESPN article says, Sorsby, who appeared in 10 games and made 7 starts at Indiana in 2023, said he was unaware of an October 2022 bet on the under for Indiana quarterback's passing yards, or a September 23 bet on the under for the first half of a Hoosiers football game. Oops, don't remember those. But on the other side of this, you do have college football players, college entities, people who are who you haven't been. Like, I think back to, there's a lot of Texas fans that are taking advantage of this moment for Texas Tech. And Addy's not one of those. I'm not looping her into this. But, like, there's 2015, Steve Sarkisian mixed medicine and alcohol and got too drunk at a USC event and had to be, like, restrained and had to make a public apology for his inappropriate behavior at their Troy night or whatever it was. We've seen some figures in college football do some silly things. And what do we know? Coaches and athletes, they aren't reprimanded. Sorsby didn't hurt anybody. He just was an idiot. Should an idiot cost you $5 million? Maybe, but it didn't here. Addy Bates produces. Curtis Poindexter runs the board. When we come back, the New York Knicks fall to the Spurs. Now we got a series. This is the Drake Toll Show.
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0: Last night, the New York Knicks fall to Spurs 115-111. San Antonio slowed the game down late. And that was the difference, because the Knicks all season have been coming back, rallying in these spots to win games in the NBA Finals, in the NBA Playoffs. They haven't lost a game in 46 days. And this was a moment for the San Antonio Spurs to say, hey, what everybody else has done, what everybody else has given you, the window of opportunity to rally, we're just going to kind of hold the ball. We're going to force you into long possessions as well. And the Spurs went up 111-104 with under two to go after Stephon Castle had nailed a big shot, put the game away, seven-point game, under two, Boo Birds in the crowd breaking out. But that's not where I want to start here. Because just as you thought, all right, the Spurs can kind of game control, here come the Knicks again. Just kidding. Jalen Brunson makes it 111-108. Here's kind of a melt of Brunson strikes. Fox strikes back. OG Anunoby makes it a two-point game with 10 seconds to go. Wahoo, the crowd in and out of this game inside of 30 seconds to go. Brunson starts it off.
22: Brunson drives on Harper, steps back, three-pointers up. It's good! Jalen Brunson!
1: Thompson drills a three. It's a three-point game.
2: They don't have to foul. Got about 8-9 seconds here. Difference. If they can get one more stop, they'll have an opportunity. Get a timeout. Try to tie this.
1: Got a 9-second difference, shot clock and game clock. Towns holding on to Wemby. Fox gets into the paint. Puts up jumper. Got it!
22: Knicks still do have one timeout left. Goes to Anunoby in the corner. Fires away. Three-pointer. Got it! OG Anunoby nails it. It's a two-point game with 9.4 remaining.
0: It's Mike Breen on ABC. 113, 111, 9.4 left. OG Anunoby. That means the Spurs will go to the free throw line. And they could end the game here. Let's pick it up with our buddy Pat McAfee on this ESPN altcast they had last night. It's Stephon Castle. Spurs leading by two. Is at the free throw line. Two shots. 6.8 seconds remaining. His second free throw could be the dagger. Stephon, do you have what it takes?
23: Knicks have one timeout remaining. Castle to end it. Congratulations to the Spurs. They get a win.
0: Yep, nails the free throw. Crowd silent instantly. Can I give you a gripe that I have? I love NBC. I think CBS. They both do a really good job with the crowd mic. You can almost hear the announcers drown out in the game because it's just hockey's great at this too. A lot of the networks cover hockey pretty well. Where the crowd's just so loud, you can barely hear Mike Tirico. Crowd's so loud, you can barely hear Jim Nantz and Tony Romo kind of yelling over each other. ESPN and ABC are not great at that. ABC's not great at it at all. ABC sounds like Mike Breen is in a closet by himself. They did not truly capture the essence of Madison Square Garden. And that's because they just don't use crowd noise. They don't use crowd volume. They don't turn it up. They don't actually give you what the venue is like. And they didn't really have to for this moment. Dead silent in the garden. Final call. Mike Breen, ABC. Spurs win game three.
1: Brunson's looked like they're going to lob it. Nope. Anunoby. Corner three. Fires away. Shot's no good. And the Spurs win. What a response from San Antonio. They do it again. An inspiring road win. And they are right back in the series. The Knicks lead cut 2-1.
0: Victor Wembanyama was fantastic. Are you surprised by that? Is this news to you? The best player of the universe has good game in NBA Finals. 32 points, 8 rebounds, 6 assists for the alien last night. And post-game, he said, look, that's one win. Kobe mentality, though. The hardest is yet to come.
24: Nothing really. We're all the time confident. Did what we were supposed to do, but our job is absolutely not done. We're not even halfway. The hardest is still to come. Come
25: on. It's midnight, man. Let's go.
0: The hardest is still to come. And yeah, it was midnight. So his teammates walk him off the floor. Let's go. Let's go home. Rest up. We got a game in a couple days. Wemby will hang out, be drawing pictures in Central Park. That's the name of the park. In Central Park today. In a process to get ready for game four. Before we get you to dead or alive, somebody else made the moment. Somebody else had something to say. Somebody else had a post-game press conference to talk basketball. The president, he was at the game, and it caused 2-hour wait times to get into Madison Square Garden. Here's what the president had to say when he took the podium to talk Knicks Spurs.
26: Mark, did you see Mayor Mamdani at the game?
27: I did not, no.
28: What did you think of the reception you got from the Knicks fans tonight?
27: I thought it was great. I mean, I thought it was amazing, actually. Even when they had the camera on me, I thought it was very good, yeah. It was certainly amazing. I think, mostly cheers. It was loud and it was very enthusiastic.
0: The crowd loved him. They really loved him.
2: He just slipped through.
0: That's it. He did fall asleep at one point. Who among us happens? This happens. Knicks fall 115 to 111 to the Spurs. Game four tonight of the Stanley Cup final, by the way. I hope you're watching hockey because games two and three were just those two back to back, the way overtime, each of them going to overtime, the way this series has played out, glued, must-see TV in the Stanley Cup Final between the Hurricanes and the Golden Knights, with the Knights up 2-1. John Tortorella, Jack Eichel. You deserve to watch it. It's been pretty fun. It's time for Dead or Alive. Think back into the depths of your psyche. Are these people, these human beings, on 6-9? Nice. Dead or alive? Addie Bates versus Curtis Poindexter.
3: I'm coming.
0: Dead or alive? Addie. James Newton Howard made the film score, TV composer for the ER show, and Sixth Sense.
4: Alive.
0: Curtis?
5: Let's go, Dad.
0: Happy birthday, James Newton Howard. Alive. 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
6: Big gooner.
0: Yep, wrote the score for Sixth Sense, and it's alive. Dead or alive, Curtis Jackie Mason, comedian and actor from Caddyshack 2, and won an Emmy for a guest appearance on The Simpsons.
5: Dead.
4: Oh, dead.
0: Addie.
4: Dead.
0: Jackie Mason is dead. From Sheboygan, Wisconsin. Died in 2021. Mason would have been 99 years old. Nope, 98 years old today. Dead or alive, Addie. Robert McNamara, U.S. Secretary of Defense.
4: For which administration?
0: Can't do that.
4: There's a bar.
0: Could be Bush. Could be Clinton. Could be Hoover.
4: Blue dress. 9/11.
3: I'm coming.
4: Dead.
0: Curtis?
5: Yeah, I appreciate that.
0: Robert McNamara served under Kennedy and Johnson. So he is
4: He
0: dead.
4: Served yeah. under Open. Kennedy?
0: Yes.
4: So did Maryland.
0: He served, Johnson. All right. He served. Clock it. Dead or alive, Bill Verdun.
4: Curtis?
5: Well, that's alive, I guess.
4: Who is that? What does he do?
0: Addie?
4: What does he do?
0: I don't know why. It's Bill Verdun. I don't know why I give you Verdun, as if it was that town in France.
4: What does he do?
0: He was the manager of the Astros from 1978 to 83.
4: Oh, I wouldn't have known that.
0: 75 to 82. Curtis,

0: And I can only thank Colin Jones, Armin Williams, Bruce Gilbert, Ryan McGuire for a job. Because that's what they gave me here at Westwood One Sports and the Westwood One Sports map. You better, you bet. It's coming up. Nick Costos.
1: Sports map.
0: We'll be with you. Followed by Bleck and Abdallah. And then Jim Rome. See you tomorrow on the Sports Map. It's the Drake Toll Show.
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8: 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And on this Tuesday morning, the world of sports is buzzing. And we are going to get to all the big stories, including, and I promise today we will get to it, pending, you know, nine other pieces of breaking news while we're on the air, the countries that can win the World Cup. It's not a huge list for yours truly of the teams that can win the World Cup. The World Cup, by the way, starts in 2 days. With Mexico and South Africa, and I absolutely cannot wait for it. The teams that I believe can win the World Cup and why, coming up a little later in the program. I will also tell everybody the one move that the Carolina Hurricanes must make if they want to win Game 4 of the Stanley Cup Final tonight and knot it up at 2 games apiece against the Las Vegas Golden Knights. And I will also tell everybody why this Brendan Sorsby situation in college football, being granted the injunction to play this year for Texas Tech, only being suspended 2 games, extends far beyond college football in terms of its impact. All the bets for tonight will close the show, as per usual, in the final hour in the Power Hour. The phone number, 310-840-4910, youtube.com/@thecostos. You can follow me on all social platforms at the Kostos, THE KOSTOS. But we officially begin Terrific Sports Tuesday edition of You Better You Bet with the Spurs standard being met. Incredible performance last night by the San Antonio Spurs. And that is the story coming out of game number 3. If you watch that game last night and you want to make it about the officiating, you want to make it about anything else other than the way San Antonio played, because I'm seeing it from my fellow Knicks fans. I'm seeing it from people in the media. I'm seeing it from people on social media that the story coming out of last night's game, the officiating, Which would be like if you watched every episode and every season of Breaking Bad and determined when it was over that the show was about meth. You missed the point. You weren't watching what was actually happening. And trust me, I would love to, as a Knicks fan, come on the air and make excuses for my team and say, you know what? They got jobbed. And look, the officiating was terrible last night. It was. And it was one-sided, in my opinion, towards the San Antonio Spurs. But in life, multiple things can be true. In the same way that I feel like my wife can be a pain in the you-know-what, I also don't listen. A lot of people can commiserate with that. In life, multiple things can be true at the same time. It can be true that the officiating sucked last night, and it has sucked in this series, and has been biased towards the San Antonio Spurs. And if you don't agree, I don't know what to tell you. We're not watching the same series. But the other thing that can be true, and it is true, the Spurs were the better team last night. And the Knicks didn't lose because of the officiating. I wouldn't even say the Knicks lost, the Knicks did lose the game, right? But if we're going to do, did a team win or did the other team lose? The San Antonio Spurs won the game last night. And they were so super duper incredibly uber impressive with how they were able to bounce back and respond from the heartbreak in game two with the way it ended. And I think we can all, even Knicks fans, if you're going to be a sports fan also, can appreciate, you know, the synergy and even the potential irony, right, of the end of game two, Victor Wembanyama throwing the ball off of Steph Castle's back, leading to the Brunson steal, and then the Wemby foul, and then the eventual game winning free throw from Jalen Brunson. So you had Wemby to Castle, resulting in a loss at the end of game two. And then last night, 108-104 Spurs, little under 2 minutes to play. Victor Wembanyama is dribbling the ball out by the three-point line like he's Steph Curry, with Karl Anthony Towns on him, realizes with like a couple seconds of the shot clock, oh bleep, I've got nothing, pans it to Castle, and Castle drains the three-pointer that basically ends the game. Puts them up 111-104. Final score would be 115-111 in favor of the San Antonio Spurs. It is incredible stuff from San Antonio. Think about how easy it would have been for this group of young men. Now I'm 43. So basically everyone that's playing in the NBA for the most part is a young man compared to me. But these Spurs are babies in the grand scheme of things. And obviously they're men, right? And obviously they are wonderful basketball players capable of winning a championship. It just strikes me how crazy it is to watch what they're doing at this age. To meet the moment in this way. To produce these thrilling, exhilarating basketball games that keep you up until midnight. That keep you juiced and keep you energized. Keep you rolling. Keep you ready to go. Keep the eyes open. Unless you're the president of the United States. How easy would it have been for the Spurs to 1-2-3 Cancun this game last night? Right? And this is Knicks fan Nick Costos calling it like I see it. The Spurs come out to start game three and punch the Knicks in the mouth. And I'm sitting there watching, and I thought it was pretty obvious with all the uncharacteristic turnovers that the Knicks had early in this game. It felt to me like the Knicks, that the moment swallowed them up. And the moment was a little too big for them. And the chance to go up 3-0 at the Garden, first NBA Finals game. And look, the Jalen Brunson and company can say whatever they want on, like, 0-0, and we're not thinking about it, and we're not worrying about this being the first Finals game since 1999. They're human beings. They are. They are the men in the arena. And they are the ones, like Atlas, with the world on their shoulders. The weight of a city on their shoulders. The crushing expectations on their shoulders. And it looked to me like the Knicks came out and that moment was a little too big for them. And the Spurs, the younger team, felt like the desperate team. For as much as the Knicks wanted to talk after winning game two, like Mikal Bridges said, and he was invisible last night. Invisible! He's terrible! Landry Shamet's playing over him in the fourth quarter. As much as the Knicks want to talk about, hey, 0-0, even if we're up 2-0 and be desperate, you tell me who the desperate team was to start the game last night. But then, the Knicks start to settle in. Josh Hart is magnificent. Josh Hart's draining three-pointers. OG Anunoby is sensational in the game last night. And we get to halftime, and the Knicks are up. And the Knicks score 42 points in the second quarter. And it looked like at that point, with the Knicks up 7, that they were going to leave San Antonio in the dust. That's how I felt going into halftime. I'm literally watching the game. We're at half, and I'm texting friends like, are we about to win the NBA championship? Obviously, I know that just going up 3-0 does not guarantee it, but we know that in the NBA, we've never seen a team come back from 3-0 down. And I know all too well what that feels like as a Yankee fan. Trust me. And I felt like the Knicks were going to run away with this in the second half. And how easy would it have been for the Spurs to fold? With that crowd going nuts at the Garden, down to nothing, losing at halftime, and having blown the early lead in the game. And it's not what happened at all. The Spurs came out and kept punching and kept punching and absolutely took it to the Knicks. They absolutely took it to them. And while some want to make the story of the game the officiating, the story of the game is that the two best players on the court last night in game three were Victor Wembanyama and Stephon Castle. And that's just it. Like, that's it. The Spurs were better than the Knicks, and the Spurs stars were better than the Knicks stars. Period. And I haven't even mentioned Dylan Harper. The Spurs' three leading scorers in Game 3 of the Finals, on the road, down 2-0, were Victor Wembanyama, age 22, Stephon Castle, age 21, Dylan Harper, age 20. And I can't be the only person that thinks this watching these games, and it may have nothing to do with who wins the championship this year. Maybe the Knicks are going to win it. I hope they do. I don't know how you watch these games, and you don't think, oh my, let me do my best Joey Styles ECW impersonation. Oh my God! Watch the Spurs team and think that they're not going to run the NBA for the next 5 to 10 years. Look at what these young players, and we've said it throughout the postseason, they went on the road, they won Game 7 in Oklahoma City. Last night, you can put it up there. It goes above that. The finals at the Garden. And the three leading scorers, 22, 21, 20. And Wemby was great. And you know what? Wemby was right. Hashtag Wemby was right. With what he was saying after game two, and I criticized him yesterday, and guess what? Nick Kostos was wrong. Victor Wembanyama was right. And Steph Castle was wrong. Was right. And Nick Kostos was wrong. I was wrong. They were right. Greg Popovich was right. Nick Kostos was wrong. Mitch Johnson was right. Nick Kostos was wrong. The Spurs were right. Nick Kostos was incorrect. Gotta call it like I see it, even if I don't like to say it. This defense last night from the San Antonio Spurs was preposterous. And do I think that, you know, the officiating favored San Antonio? I do. I don't think there's any question about it. I think the officiating absolutely favored San Antonio in the game. Should the Spurs have been called for more fouls? No question. But guess what? Like, the defense was great. And there were points during the game when I felt like I was watching hockey. Like when the team pulls the goalie and all of a sudden it's 6-on-5. This felt like the Spurs were on a power play at points defensively. Or like the goalie had gotten pulled and they had the extra skater out on the ice. Like they had 6 defenders out there and the Knicks had only 5 players on offense. And look, Jalen Brunson got his in the game last night. He was not terrible. Shot in the 40s in terms of percentage, scored 32 points in the game. I mean, he is getting roughed up and bounced around. It's like human bumper cars. He's getting picked up early. He's getting shoved. And that's fine. And we'll get into Victor Wembanyama and what he did. The Fujiwara armbar he tried to put Jalen Brunson in. They're super physical. This team's, they're great. I'm not doing like a Tony the Tiger routine. They're great. They are. They are. And when it came down to it, it was Victor Wembanyama and it was Stephon Castle. And it was the Knicks not making enough shots when it mattered the most. That is the story of the game. The story of the game, not the officiating. It's how well the San Antonio Spurs played in the big spot. And that's just it. We are now through three games of this NBA Finals. And this is the first time since the 93 finals, which is the third of the first three-peat by the Bulls. I hate that, but it did happen. When the Bulls win the first two in Phoenix and then the Suns beat them in double overtime in game three. And then Michael Jordan scored 55 in game four, and that was pretty much it. So maybe Jalen Brunson is just going to score 55 tomorrow night. God, I hope so. And the Knicks just win. But we've got ourselves a series here. And it makes me sick. Not sick in the sense that, like, I'm angry or I'm disgusted. Sick more in the sense that I'm physically ill. Like, I'm happy to be doing the show right now and talking about the games, but I think about game four. I'm not joking. Like, my stomach is in knots at this moment right now thinking about it. I'm terrified of what this is going to be. Spurs came out and they talked about the standard, and the Spurs absolutely met their standard last night. They outplayed the Knicks, and they won the game. And that is the story of game number three. On the other side, we will get into the New York Knicks. What went wrong for the Knicks last night? What Mike Brown had to say after the game. And I'll be honest, because the Mike Brown stuff, that's what's really out there. That's the money soundbite. Mike Brown complaining about the officiating. I actually thought what Jalen Brunson had to say was far more interesting. That sound, my analysis, and we'll talk about game four of the NBA Finals. Coming up next, You Better You Bet, on this Tuesday on Westwood One Sports.
3: It's a back-and-forth Stanley Cup Final with Vegas up 2-1. Can Carolina steal one in Sin City? And even the series? Game 4 tomorrow. Westwood One Sports.
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0: Shot's no good, and the Spurs win. What a response from San Antonio. They do it again. An inspiring road win, and they are right back in the series. The Knicks lead cut 2-1.
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2: 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That, the voice of Mike Breen, final call last night, and he's right. Impressive win by the Spurs. We now have a series, game four tomorrow night at Madison Square Garden. The Knicks, a 1.5-point favorite. So we are in full-on gut check time as far as this NBA Finals are concerned. I thought I was exceptionally fair in the lead of today's show. I credited the Spurs. They were the better team last night. Period. San Antonio was the better team. And the Spurs, no matter what happens with the officiating, and a lot did happen, the Spurs deserved to win the game last night. So, like, hear me when I say that. And now, we can talk about multiple things being true, like I talked about in the lead. The officiating was freaking horrible last night. It was one-sided and biased towards the San Antonio Spurs. And it was one-sided and biased towards the Spurs in Game 2, right? Tony Brothers in Game 2 on Friday night, this was a disgrace to officiating what we saw in Game 2. And then Mark Davis last night and his inept crew doubled down on that ineptitude and said, you know what, we raise you. This was, I don't know how you defend it. And again, like, as much as, oh, it's not the reason that, I know it's not the reason they lost, but can you admit, if I can admit as a Knicks fan that the officiating's not the reason they lost, can you admit that the officiating's been terrible? Can you admit that the officiating has been absolutely biased towards the Spurs? And I don't know if I should use the word biased. I don't think sports are rigged, but I'll tell you what. I don't know how you want, how about this? Instead of bias towards, because bias implies they're doing it on purpose. Can we acknowledge that the outcome of Game 2 and Game 3 with the officiating has been in favor of San Antonio? Can anyone question that? Can we talk about what happens in the fourth quarter with the Spurs up 106-100? When, coming out of a timeout when the Spurs have six players on the court? And they're basically, like, breaking the rules, and the NBA is like, no problem, no technical foul, we're just going to redo this here. Like, what? In what universe is that allowed to happen? In an NBA, this kind of crap doesn't happen in high school. Like, Big 12, Saturday at noon Eastern in January, between TCU and Baylor, that doesn't happen. But Game 3 of the NBA Finals at Madison Square Garden, no problem. You just, like, want to break the rules. Six men on the court, like, trying to, you know, circumvent, you know, substitutions. And the Knicks inbounding the ball. The Knicks inbounded, and then they blow it dead a second later. What the hell is that? How do you do that? How do you do that? And, of course, there's the ridiculous flagrant on Brunson. Like, what's happening here? Victor Wembanyama in this game, and there's a larger Wemby conversation to be had. Like, literally, like, forearm shivers Jalen Brunson in the back of his head and knocks him to the court. And Richard Jefferson, to his credit, appropriately goes when he sees it, that should have been a flagrant. Referees miss it. Somehow miss, you know, we like to talk about Victor Wembanyama as being the alien, right? Victor Wembanyama is this freak. Victor Wembanyama is 8 feet tall, and you can't teach that. He's must watch. He's a unicorn. He's unlike anything we've ever seen. And then you have Jalen Brunson, the king of New York. New York's favorite son right now. The guy who might lead the Knicks to the promised land. The two biggest stars in this series, one of which is literally, head and shoulders above everyone else in terms of stature. And the referees miss it? They miss it? This isn't Devin Vassell, you know, hitting Landry Shamet. Right? This is not Luke Kornet getting into it with Jordan Clarkson, Wemby and Jalen Brunson. It's okay, no big deal. Just like the two biggest stars. No worries. We miss it. All good. All good. And I'm telling you, Knicks deserve to lose regardless. You can't tell me this officiating was good in this game last night. And also, just on Victor Wembanyama, I'll acknowledge this. If I were a Spurs fan, I would love it. So that needs to be said. If I were a Spurs fan, I would love it. And yes, like, he does get mugged by the Knicks. And specifically, there were a couple moments here where I'm actually, my eyes were gravitating towards Towns and Wemby as opposed to who actually had the ball. Because, to be fair, like Towns basically has Wemby in a straitjacket before, like, some of this offense is initiated. Arms around him. Yes, this is happening. It is happening. Also, like, what are you supposed to do? The guy's 8 feet tall and you can't teach that. Of course they're going to foul him. Obviously they're going to foul him, right? So Wemby's getting roughed around. Like, Brunson's probably like you or I treat a mosquito. Like, you feel it on your shoulder, you smack it, right? That's probably what Brunson's like. I get it. Like, I mean that. From a human perspective, I understand it. I get it. Also, like, you can't do that, what Wemby did. Now, again, if I'm a Spurs fan, I love it. Like, my star saying, I'm not taking your star's crap. I think it's great if you're a Spurs fan. But if you're not a Spurs fan, even if you're not a Knicks fan, if you just want to be objective, how do you defend it? He elbowed Naz Reid in the throat. Think about that sentence. And it's correct. None of it's BS. He elbowed Naz Reid in the throat. And yes, I'm sure that this is a response. I don't think Victor Wembanyama, like, he doesn't strike me as the type of guy. Like, he's sketching things in the park. He meditates. I'm not insulting him. These are statements. He plays chess. These are statements of fact. He doesn't strike me as the type of guy, maybe I'm wrong, that wakes up in the morning and says, man, I can't wait to elbow someone in the throat tonight. And there are absolutely athletes that I'm sure get up and are thinking, please let someone mess with me so I can put my elbow right in their larynx. Right? Wemby doesn't strike me as that type. Maybe I'm wrong. He doesn't strike me as that type of guy. So I'm sure this is retaliation and he's had it and he's pissed. Also, like, you can't do that. You can't do it. You can't do it. You can't do it. Period. You can't defend it. And I see people defending it. There's no defense. There's no defense of it. You can't elbow people in the throat. You can't hit Jalen Brunson, who's like a foot and a half shorter than you, in the back of the head with your forearm and send him to the ground. You can't do it. Well, I guess you can do it. But if you do it, I don't want to hear one word from Victor Wembanyama about ethical basketball and lecturing everybody about what's good and what's not. Doing his philosopher routine, right? And I do think he's smart beyond. I think he's brilliant. I think he's the best. I love him. He's so interesting, right? The juxtaposition between the ferocious competitor on the court and how good he is and how smart he is off of it. Like, he's fascinating. Also, he's kind of a hypocrite at this point. Now he's 22. I can be a hypocrite and I'm 43. What excuse do I have? I'm 21 years. I'm drinking age older than him. So I'm not saying he can't turn it around, like he can't stop doing this. He's a kid. And I don't mean that disrespectfully. He's 22. But I mean, come on. Like, A, you can't do it. And B, if you're going to do it, own it. And leave the holier than thou nonsense at the door. With all this being said, again, if I'm a Spurs fan, I'm in ecstasy watching it. He's awesome off the court. He's spectacular on the court. Just like, can we not elbow guys in the throat and hit them in the back of the head? Even if even if they're fouling you. Because if, like, Shaquille O'Neal acted like that, people would have been dead on the court. Like, he would have killed people. Right? You better you bet on this Tuesday. Nick Costos and you on Westwood One Sports. All right. Officiating was terrible in Game 3. It was terrible in Game 2. You know who agrees with me? The head coach of the New York Knicks, Mike Brown. Take a listen to what Mike Brown had to say. Mike, I'll tell you what. Well, you know what? Well, I'll analyze what he said when we're done listening to the sound. Here's Mike Brown post game last night.
3: It's going to lower our odds big time. Big time. If we play game 4 and in the second half they get 24 free throw attempts to our 8. And maybe we were fouling. Maybe we were fouling. But they fouled too.
2: That's head coach Mike Brown. Now, take a listen to what Knicks star guard Jalen Brunson said after last night's game as it regards the officiating and the way the Knicks played.
4: I think we'd turn the ball over a lot, first and foremost, but then also we were fouling a lot and put them at the line about 30 times. And with our live ball turnovers, and they got them out in transition, and they were capitalizing off of those. So we were definitely fouling a lot.
2: So, a couple things. My sense is, I'm not in Mike Brown's head. I obviously am not in the Knicks locker room, right? Especially not in Game 3 with the president in attendance. My sense is that Mike Brown and the Knicks know that they didn't play well in the game last night. And I am sure that when Mike Brown steps to that post-game podium, and look, like, he's not wrong about that, about the free throw disparity. And also, at the end, he did say, maybe we were fouling, which means, I know, we were fouling the bleep out of them. He knows. But also, they were fouling the Knicks, which is obviously true if you watch the game. It was uber physical. So Brown's point is just, okay, you can call the fouls on us, but you also have to call it on them. Now, the reason that Mike Brown does that, and it's caused this storm, obviously, of people that are blaming the officiating, which I am not doing, even if I'm acknowledging it was bad. Well, Mike Brown did that to put a microscope on the officiating in Game 4 to make sure that the Knicks get a better whistle in Game 4. The players know. Like, Jalen Brunson knows. He's not going to blame the officials. It's not in his DNA to do that anyway. It's like, yeah, we fouled them. Also, we had 13 turnovers in the game. Karl Anthony Towns said something similar. The Knicks got outplayed. So I understand why, and I love as a Knicks fan that Mike Brown did that, and there's absolutely a method to his madness there. And the method, I believe, is less, hey, like, we got jobbed tonight, and more, I want a tighter whistle in game 4 and moving forward, which obviously makes a lot of sense. Part of me does wish, though, as a Knicks fan, and this is where we can really criticize the Knicks for last night. It's like, we credited the Spurs. I bashed the officiating. The Knicks need to be bashed now. I don't want to say it was a pathetic effort because it wasn't. And they actually, like, they could have, and that's a positive to take from it. They could have won this game for as poorly as they played and the officiating going against them. They still could have won. 13 turnovers. Mikal Bridges was horrible last night. And I'm not going to, like, relitigate the Nets trade. I'm still very much F them picks. He was really good last year to help them get to the Eastern Conference Final, and obviously he's been instrumental in their run to leading the NBA Finals, which they still do, by the way. But he's bad last night. We can call a spade, right? Mikal Bridges was bad last night. And I don't know what the hell happened with Karl Anthony Towns. I said yesterday that Kat had leveled up to the degree that he was like level 99 in a video game. And I even used a Final Fantasy VII reference, which is one of my favorite games ever. Critically acclaimed 1997 Japanese role-playing game for PlayStation 1. It's been remade a couple times already. Very popular. That he was basically one-shot killing the optional bosses in the game, like Emerald and Ruby Weapon. Well, last night, This is like playing an RPG and you get hit with like slow as a spell or frog as a spell. And all of a sudden you turn into a frog or you're slow or you're frozen. That's what happened. He's bad last night. And it's way more disappointing for Cat to be bad than it is for Mikal Bridges to be bad. Like, that's way more explainable to me and way easier to swallow is Mikal Bridges being bad than it is Karl Anthony Towns being bad, especially after how good Towns was in game one and specifically game number two. Now, you got an excellent Josh Hart game. You got an excellent OG Anunoby game. I thought it was an okay Jalen Brunson game. Like, he got his in terms of his points. But I'd like more from Brunson, and I don't think that's too much on my part to ask for. He's the best player on the team. Like, in the fourth quarter, like, do what you do. Go win the game. And it's not what happened. And obviously, that can be a credit to the San Antonio Spurs. Excellent defense. So last note for now, I think, on the NBA Finals. In retrospect, it was, I can't say probably, I have to say definitely. It was definitely, since they lost, wishful thinking and hindsight's 20/20, right? I thought they were going to win last night. I thought they were going to sweep. In retrospect, feels a little silly to have felt that. And I'm acknowledging it's easy to say that in retrospect. San Antonio is not a group of curtain jerk and jabronis. And I don't even mean that to say like the Knicks aren't as good as we think we are, as I think they are. I say this, that San Antonio is tremendous, right? Like, they went on the road and beat the Thunder in Game 7 of the Western Conference Final. Probably makes sense that they're not going to get swept and win at least one of the three games. And again, like, I thought the Knicks were going to win last night. So that's one of the main themes of the first 40 minutes of the show is that Nick Kostos was wrong. Now, just from a Knicks perspective, right, the 13-game postseason win streak comes to an end, not with a bang, but with a whimper. You know, we can look back at some of the great postseason runs in the history of the NBA. And we've talked about them a lot over the last few weeks as the Knicks have kept winning and have vaulted themselves into this upper echelon and into the pantheon of great postseason performers and great postseason streaks. The 2017 Warriors lost to the Cleveland Cavaliers in Game 4 and then closed it out in 5. The 99 Spurs lost Game 3 at Madison Square Garden. The 0-1 Lakers lost Game 1 to Allen Iverson and the Philadelphia 76ers. This is not to say that the Knicks are in that discussion when it's all said and done. Maybe they will be. Maybe they win in 5. And like, if that's the case, we're going to be talking about the Knicks in those hushed, reverent tones and in the rarefied air. It's just to say that none of those teams swept the finals. So I don't want to get too crazy here, especially as a Knicks fan off of one loss. Because if I'm being honest, and I'll speak for Knicks fans here, and if they would say otherwise, like, they're lying. If you had told me, Knicks fan Nick Kostos, the Knicks will be up 2-1 in the NBA Finals and hosting Game 4. So you tell me before the series, hey, heading into Game 4, Knicks up 2-1. You sign up for it in blood. You run over women and children in an effort to sign the paper in blood. This is all you can ask for as a Knicks fan. And honestly, if you're a Spurs fan, it's not all you can ask for. But betting market has it as a coin flip game in Game 4. Spurs win. They're going back. They retake home court. And it's a best of 3 in tour in San Antonio, if necessary. The one thing that I'm not going to do, and I understand anyone that has the opinion, because it does make sense. And I'm not going to tell those people they're wrong. I think they'll be wrong. I don't want to say that the winner of Game 4 wins the series. Because both of these teams have proven to be so incredibly resilient and playing together if the Knicks win game four, like, who's to say that the Spurs can't win game five and game six and force a game seven at home? Or if the Spurs win game four, that the Knicks can't go into San Antonio and win game five. I'm being serious. Even if you disagree with me, can't you acknowledge that it could absolutely happen the way I'm saying it? And not happen in the way you could say on any given Sunday, any team can beat any team. It's not like that kind of probability, like a Dumb and Dumber one in a million. It's not that. It's way more probable than that. Really want the Knicks to win tomorrow night. What do I think is going to happen? I do think the Knicks are going to win tomorrow night. I think that despite everything that went against them last night, bad officiating, free throws that went absolutely in San Antonio's favor, 13 turnovers, Karl Anthony Towns being terrible, Stephon Castle being nails, Victor Wembanyama putting up the youngest player since Magic to go 35-5 in an NBA Finals game, the Knicks still could have won. And who knows what happens if Stephon Castle doesn't bail Wemby out with that three-pointer at 108-104 with just under 2 minutes to play to put the Spurs up seven. What if the Knicks get the ball there and they're down by four? What happens? Maybe they lose, but maybe they don't. All those things went against the Knicks, and they still had a chance to win in the end. Tomorrow night, game four. I think the Knicks win and take a 3-1 lead going back to San Antonio for game five of the NBA Finals. In closing, as a Knicks fan, that's the first time I've seen my team lose since round one of the NFL draft. And it gives me no pleasure to say, it sucks. It sucks just as much as it ever does to lose a game when your favorite team loses. Quick break. On the other side, I will tell everybody the one thing that the Carolina Hurricanes must do if they want to tie the Stanley Cup final at two games apiece tonight on the road in Vegas here on You Better You Bet.
5: Watch out. San Antonio went into Madison Square Garden and won. Don't crown the Knicks just yet. It's a 2-1 series. Can the Spurs even it up? Game four, Wednesday night, Westwood One Sports.
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0: Tried to walk out in front. That got stopped by Slavin. Theodore drive off the back wall. That's it. Vegas wins in double overtime.
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2: 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Game 4 of the Stanley Cup Finals tonight in Las Vegas. Knights going for a 3-1 lead. Canes looking to tie it at 2, heading back to Carolina. And you already know my feelings on this series. It is not just an opinion, but if you look at statistics, it's one of the best Stanley Cup Finals ever through 3 games. All 1-goal games through 3. 10th time in Stanley Cup Final history that has happened. 25 goals, though, scored in these first 3 games, by far the most in any of those 10 such scenarios. So not only have the games been super tight and incredibly dramatic, but they've been high scoring as well. If I'm Carolina Hurricanes coach Rod Brind'Amour, I don't want this to be a 5-4 game tonight. I don't want that. And he has a button that he can push to try and prevent that from happening. So we're going to monitor this over the course of the morning here on the show, and we'll see if something gets announced in between now and noon Eastern. But as of right now, the Carolina Hurricanes have yet to announce their goaltender for tonight's game. Freddie Anderson has been the goalie for the Stanley Cup this entire run the Carolina's been on. He has been terrible in the Stanley Cup final. Terrible. Objectively. What's the argument against it? He's been awful. Pulled in Game 3, following allowing the Mitch Marner hat trick in 6 minutes and 10 seconds, Brandon Bussey comes into the game and stonewalls Vegas from there. And the way that Carolina lost, and you heard it in the highlight, they didn't lose on a soft goal from Vegas. They lost on a ridiculous, and I bet Vegas in the series. I'm happy Vegas won. But I can be honest, right? I can be objective. Shea Theodore shot the puck. It missed the net. It bounced off the boards, off of the back of his skate, Bussey's skate, and in. And that's how Vegas won. So he didn't even allow a legitimate goal in the game after he came in. If Rod Brind'Amour, and I want to be clear, I think Bussey's going to start tonight for Carolina. If you go back to Freddie Anderson, I feel like you're asking to lose. Now, maybe it's not going to make a difference, and Vegas.

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2: This week's Finley Cadillac Henderson Player Performance of the Week is going out to Vegas Golden Knights right wing Mitch Marner by his second period performance in Game 3 of the Stanley Cup Finals with the fastest hat trick in Stanley Cup Final history. And if you missed it, here it is.
3: And here's William Karlsson now. And a great stick to get back into the play by Keandre Miller. It's kept in! Out in front! 2-0 Vegas! Anderson, McNabb, Marner, another try. He scores on the backhand. 3-0 Vegas. Blake gives it back to Gostisbehere. And back for Blake. Now Nikishin. And now here's Marner again. Hat trick bid for Marner. And he scores.
2: There you go. That was Mitch Marner, his fastest hat trick in Stanley Cup final history, all compounded in about 37 seconds. That was courtesy of ESPN, and it felt like watching in real time, it happened just as quick as that 30-second highlight. Marner's first goal scored was an own goal by Carolina defenseman Sean Walker, who tried to deflect Marner's backhand shot out of harm's way, but ended up putting it past goalie Frederick Anderson for a 2-0 Vegas lead. Marner was credited with the goal as the last Vegas player to touch the puck. He recorded the fastest three goals by a single player in Cup's final history. He needed 6 minutes and 10 seconds to score three times and give Vegas a 4-0 lead. The previous record was 3 goals and 6:21 in Game 1 of the 1957 Cup Finals. Marner also assisted on Tomas Hertl's power play goal that got Vegas on the board after 2 disallowed goals early in the period. And Vegas ended up needing every goal as the Hurricanes stormed back and tied the score at 4-4 in the third period before the Knights stole the game back in double overtime to take a 2-1 series lead. His head coach, John Tortorella, said he's probably one of the best players in the league. He does everything. Mitch is Mitch. He does everything as a player, and he was certainly a huge piece tonight. He also had a chance to add another goal in the third period when he had a rare penalty shot, but Carolina's goalie made the save. Marner leads the playoffs with 28 points in 19 games, 8 points clear, a second leading scorer, Jackson Blake of Carolina. And multiple betting outlets have him as the betting favorite to win the Conn Smythe Trophy as the playoff MVP. Of course, one game does not determine a series, but that was a hell of a performance by Mitch Marner of the Vegas Golden Knights. That was the Finley Cadillac Player Performance of the Week, brought to you by Finley Cadillac Henderson, the prestigious Cadillac dealer of the year. 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Let them know your boy Q sent you.
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1: There have been plenty of other coaches, but why not us? 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
3: Grab a beverage or two and settle in. 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Vince Sapienza, Clay Baker, coming to you live from Las Vegas on a Tuesday, June 9th, 2026. I almost said 2025. What year is it? Last week it was the days. Today it's the year, apparently.
4: I don't know. Let's go backwards. You know, 6027.
3: No, it's onward, Clay.
4: All right, fine.
3: It's onward.
4: You're a man of the future. You're a man of the cosmos.
3: Let's go back to the future. It is mandatory minicamp mania in Henderson. Starting today, the Silver and Black are back out on the field for today, tomorrow. Camp runs through Thursday, but based on scheduling, it looks like we're only going to get 2 days of that action. It's all preparation, Clay.
4: I need a little more.
3: For next month's training camp.
4: I understand.
3: Vinny Bonsignor is in Las Vegas at the facility. He will be stopping in throughout the show, bringing us the observations from the field, what he's seen, what he's not seen. Who's making plays? Who's not making plays? And who's making plays?
4: Hey, that's what I want to hear.
3: What does Fernando look like? Is Kirk Cousins still jaw-jacking with the defense? Is Malik Benson still catching one-handed grabs down the sideline from the Mandalorian?
4: Is Quay Walker sideline to sideline?
3: Always.
4: Avatarish.
3: Avatarish. No glitches. So those are the questions we'll be getting hopefully answered at least today. Jesse Merrick of the Silver Black Sports Network will be joining us in hour number two. Jason Fitz at the top of hour number three here on a Tuesday. Also a game day. In the Valley, once again, for the Stanley Cup Final. Game four, Clay. We've had three straight one-goal games. As you heard from Q in our lead-in, Mitch Marner was electric. Will that continue tonight? We will wait and see.
5: Yeah, okay.
6: Well, yeah.
4: And you're on the edge of your seat because all the hockey experts that you see on TV and the scribes, and of course here locally, and you yourself, this has been the most exciting first three games of a Stanley Cup final that I can remember. And I love watching Stanley Cups, even if I don't have a team that's in the fight. This has been three excellent Hall of Fame games. Mm-hmm. What will be in store tonight? Yes. More of the same?
3: It's been unbelievable. You hope it's more of the same. Laws of probability said there's going to be, somebody's got to, right? Like, can't be like this for seven games, can it?
4: Yeah, maybe. Yeah, probably.
3: Also, speaking of excitement in the Valley, the A's last night, extra innings. Now, they came up short to the Brew Crew, but they put on a show over at the stadium.
4: They sure did. There was a flyover.
3: I know that there was a lot of NHL people that went over to that game because they're like, wait, we're getting Major League Baseball already? I thought that was until 2028. What I'm trying to say is there's a lot happening this week, yet the Raiders continue to be the apple of the eye, proving the NFL is king as we wait and look and see the progression. As I said, a Fernando Mendoza. What does that defense look like? Is there going to be some real competition today? We got competition all last year. We got competing last year. Are we going to get competition this year? It's the final on-field work for the Raiders before training camp next month, which I still get very excited that it is next month. Clay?
4: Month means, you know, like roundabout 30 days, so get ready.
3: Roundabout is a good way to describe it, but we wait for training camp. We're going to dial in on mandatory minicamps. So stay with the flagship of the Silver and Black all day. As I said, Vinny will be joining us throughout the hour on the practice field, or he won't be on the practice field. He will be viewing said practice, bringing to us what he sees. We will be bringing you the reports, everything that you need to know. On Monday, the Raiders held their own in-house media day of sorts where a whole lot of people spoke. We brought you John Spytek yesterday towards the end of our program right here on the morning tailgate. And Spytek, you know, there's a lot of excitement, right? And Amber Theo Harris, James Jones, and Eric Allen, they do a fantastic job of providing that enthusiasm and really reflecting what Raider Nation, I think, is feeling. We see it on the text line every day. We hear it from our callers. We see it on social media, Clay. There's an excitement, enthusiasm, and optimism that is unrivaled, really, since their arrival in Las Vegas from a football standpoint, in my opinion. But even John Spytek was like, look, these guys still like each other too much. Let's wait till they start liking each other a little less. Let's wait till the shoulder pads are on. Let's wait till we got some linebacker,
5: They're sexy as hell, and I stand by that.
3: Blitzes. Let's wait till things are really happening until we really kind of figure out, hey, this is our year type of deal. It was fascinating to hear Fernando spoke, Max Crosby spoke, Brock Bowers. Got a little something out of Brock Bowers. Brock Bowers usually, you know, a couple words here and then. There was more of that, but got a little bit more.
4: He was in a relaxed environment, hanging out with everybody. Football robots from heaven like to talk, in relaxed environments.
3: You know, it feels better calling him a football robot from heaven because Kubiak said it. Especially when I know that he's talking about his football, not his talking.
4: Yeah, right?
3: But it all works. It all works.
4: Sure.
3: That's not a diss. It's just it is what it is.
4: No one else is being called that or ever. So that's almost Hall of Fame type credentials.
3: Just the tagline alone.
4: You've never been compared to anybody like that, a football robot from heaven. Yeah. But, you know, yeah, it was fun to see, like, the media day was one in which it reminded me of, a talk show from the 80s and 90s where, you know, you'd introduce the guest, the player would come out, there'd be full throngs of fans, right. You know, slapping hands and waving palms and, come on out with the music and the pyro. Well, there was no pyro, but there was music and maybe a little laser. And, ooh. I love that because they're having fun with media day because everyone is, you know, off to a good start, getting along, you know, in a nice manner, you know, and under a Kubiak regime, you know, it's going to be all business. So it's fun that they're able to kind of like let loose a little bit in this regard because they know it's all about work right now.
3: Yeah, and it's it was pretty interesting because what you said about the lasers and the excitement, and the woo,
4: yeah,
3: there was that. So Max Crosby ate it up, like right, like he got into it. He was feeling it.
4: Max gets it.
3: You know, I saw, was it Kirk Cousins or Kirk Morrison? Was a guest on. He got into it.
4: Morrison did get into it, yeah.
3: EA was a little bit more subdued, but did have fun with it, if that makes sense. It wasn't outlandish, but it's EA. He's just the coolest guy in the world. So he had the white, you know, starter's jacket.
4: Mm-hmm.
3: Just cool as could be. So a lot of guys really kind of, you know, dapping people up. Tyler Linderbaum. Just couldn't be more of a prototypical offensive lineman. Just side to side, smile,
4: shows up in the pads.
3: Mean,
4: you know, and like,
3: mean potatoes. Yeah. Just a mean potatoes type.
4: It looked like he like came to work like that. Like he was like in the car and he came on. He didn't want to get dressed at work. He was already ready to go with his shoulder pads on. He looked so comfortable there. And he looked like that massive kind of behemoth at center that you know all the great centers and all the great teams and offenses have one of those. And now the Raiders have some of that.
3: Loved it. It was good stuff. We're going to bring you some sound here, throughout the program, I should say, throughout the 3 hours. As I said, Jesse Merrick will be joining us in hour number two. Jason Fitz, hour number three, and we will be sprinkling in sound from that Raiders media day because it was fun. You get guys in a different environment, a little bit more relaxed environment, ahead of the work, right? To your point, the work is coming. Yesterday was, it was more of a fun day. Let's just call it what it was. It was more of a fun day.
4: The way it should be.
3: 702-365-9200. You have the opportunity this morning with practice happening as this show is going on to ask us in real time what we're seeing, who we're seeing, what we need to see, good, bad, indifferent on any player, every player on the roster at camp. You want to know how Fernando's looking? We'll try and bring that to you. You want to know if Cody Lindenberg is still with the ones or if N'Kobe Dean is out on the field with the team? We'll bring that to you as well. So 702-365-9200. Let's start the conversation with a mandatory minicamp mania, if you will. And in terms of where our eyes are going to go from the get-go, I'll just start with it's one Fernando. For me, Clay, it's going to be like that every single day of minicamp. It's going to be every single day of that during training camp. Now, Kirk Cousins is obviously operating with the ones. So Fernando's got his own uphill battle in terms of winning that job, because as we have heard from Kubiak and Spytek, this is not going to be handed to him. He's going to go out and has to go out, win the job. The best quarterback will play. This isn't it's a competition in a sense, but it's also when is Fernando ready? And that's part of it, because the belief is when Fernando's ready, that competition is won. Not by default, but because he's ready and because he's showing the skills and the between the ears stuff and is ready for what is going to be thrown at him come the regular season. So that is something that I am very curious to see what the progression was from a month ago when they hit the field for rookie camp to this week, mini camp, kind of like the final quiz before the test that is training camp.
4: Mm-hmm.
3: But this quiz has a higher.
4: Yeah, there's an emphasis on it.
3: Bigger emphasis. Bigger piece of the pie, if you will, in terms of how it's weighted.
4: Yeah, because the other quizzes, all right, well, they're 10%. Well, this one's 50%. This one's 60% of your grade. This one's going to be the one that decides, all right, where are we going week one? And, you know, as much as you want to see the offense get to a point where Fernando feels comfortable in running it and you feel, all right, this is going in the right direction. Luckily for the Raiders, getting a move like, you know, somebody like Kirk Cousins allows the offense to get ready, because still the offense still needs to find a way to adhere to what Kubiak wants in his schemes. So Kirk Cousins has been able to work with this because he's done it for so long that now there's already a nice little synergy being built on this offensive line as well as all the other pieces, and people are understanding what Kubiak wants in his concepts because Cousins is there. So now the offense can rise to a certain level and Fernando will be brought along in that regard and able to go back and forth and compete for a spot. But at the same time, it's not like it has to be rushed. Now you're able to go and see what further can be unfolded as every day brings another page of the book into the realm. And now we're getting a chance to have Kubiak really settle in with the offense the way it needs to look with Kirk Cousins. And then Fernando can go and find his way as it deems, as he still has to go and work and fight for it, which we know that he has the ethic and ability to do. So that's the story of where are we at, you know, after all of this. And as you approach camp with the pads on, what will it look like then? Probably about the same, but at least the offense isn't suffering having to wait for a rookie to get the quarterback or the rookie quarterback to get into the offense and make it into something, because it's now being established under Kirk Cousins.
3: So while the franchise waits for Fernando, the offense, Kubiak system does not have to wait for Fernando to get online. Kirk Cousins taking the reins and Fernando, hey man, on your time, but let's get it going.
4: Mm-hmm.
3: Let's start moving along, because couple weeks ago, as I talked about, I never seen it before during OTAs. He's sitting there going through his progressions even after he threw the ball in the same rep. So he's clearly in the visualization. And visualization is a massive thing for these athletes. And Fernando is doing it in real time in practice, which, again, something I've never seen. Might have been done before. Don't know. Doesn't matter. I'm seeing him do it. Shows you he's taking every step and using every avenue to try and get him as ready and up online as quickly as possible. The following week, so what would that have been? Last week, I saw less of that from Fernando. In fact, I don't recall him going through the progressions like that at all. Now, during the time that we got to see the window of offense, it was more of a expedited, hey, let's create some tempo, right? Like, it wasn't just let's run a play, go through it, move along. This was let's get some tempo, let's move the ball. I do believe it was move the ball, period. So that would make sense in terms of get to the line, do those kinds of things. But for Fernando, I do think it is, man, the progression has to be, I don't want to say exponential, but there's got to be some real progress being seen from the coaching staff to eclipse a Kirk Cousins, especially what I saw last week. The way Kirk Cousins not only took control of the offense, but the way he was engaging with the defense. And, you know, I was having some fun with it last week in terms of the trash talking and you know, what's Max going to do when he gets it? That's going to be fun. It's also going to be real. It's going to be real in terms of, like, that competition. Kirk Cousins has really taken a hold on that leadership. And it's when that happens, and we heard it from Max last week, that is a real trust. That is a real bond. That is a real, hey, I can go in a foxhole with this guy, which makes moving on from that quarterback even harder if the other guy's not ready, despite just being the shiny new toy in one Fernando Mendoza.
4: Yeah, and it takes a savvy veteran to also understand, like, somebody needs to emerge, like, immediately to be a kind of like a de facto leader of the offense, and Kirk has been able to take those reins, and I love the fact that, you know, he's engaging with the defense much in like the way it should be for a guy who's been there before and understands his way around, because he doesn't need to have too much of a roadmap to understand the concepts of what Kubiak's looking for. So he's able to go and do that, and I think it helps kind of like heighten the awareness of what's going on at these kind of OTAs, but it also kind of like helps solidify that, yeah, I have a position here and I'm not necessarily just going to, let it go for nothing. This is something that I covet and I know I can still play. Mm-hmm. I'm sure Cousins, you know, after all these years in the league, is feeling very comfortable in his position right now.
3: So 702-365-9200. We want to hear from you. Fernando Mendoza, is that the guy? Is that the guy you are fixated on? Again, it's one of those things that fans not able to come to mandatory mini camp, so we will have to be your eyes, ears, and your magic carpet ride to feeling like you are there, so to speak. Fernando, for me, we're going to hear from Fernando coming up after the break. Clay, when you look at mini camp, and I know we talked about three players that you want to keep an eye on for training camp, who are we going to be talking about? Less talking, just more watching. Like, who is that guy for you, whether it's this week, training camp, next week? Who's the one guy for you are locked in on? Or is it Fernando?
4: I would love to watch how this offensive line is working in its regards, just because for the last, I don't know, three seasons, maybe longer, you know, you're sitting up there and you're watching practice and then eventually into the games, and you're sitting there with the binoculars and all I do is just watch the trenches. And the offensive line has never had that gel. So I want to watch Tyler Linderbaum and Colton Miller find that kind of chemistry with everyone else. And I just wanted to see to start working offhand. I wanted to see like variations of them being able to pull, to trap, to pass protect. I have to see this in real time just to know that I don't have to constantly look at them anymore because they're not a problem. I can focus on other things, and I have a feeling, I feel really strongly that I don't have to like bury myself on the trenches anymore on the offensive line. Mm-hmm. So for me, I would want to see what the wide receiver room looks like, very much so, because that's a cornerstone of a Kubiak offense with dynamic wide receiver play, guys constantly in motion, and great route running. That's the compliment that I would love to see. So the wide receiver room is full of guys that are question marks, unproven talents, and some guys that could possibly be in for a breakout year. Mm. So I want to see a differentiation in the wide receiver room between Trey Tucker, Jalen Naylor, and Jack Besh.
3: 702-365-9200 is the number. We want to hear from you, Nation, on a mandatory minicamp mania Tuesday. What are you watching for? What are you looking for? What are you hoping to hear, see the Raiders do here on a Tuesday? We're going to hear from Fernando Mendoza coming up here in a hot second. We're going to take your calls, open up the text line. Vinny Bonsignor joining us at the bottom of the hour. But right now, it is all you and Fernando right here on the Morning Tailgate, Raider Nation Radio 920.
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0: Tonight in Madison Square Garden, Mr. Wonderful Paul Orndorff set to tackle this champion Hulk Hogan.
1: You some vicious Vince. I didn't even sleep last night. Hanging and banging all night long.
2: Got to get to the eighth. He's going to take off and run. Mendoza weaves his way first and go diving toward the end zone. Touchdown! That's why he won the Heisman Trophy.
3: What's been your impressions of Fernando Mendoza thus far and the way he's been trying to pick up the offense?
4: As advertised, you know, he is not disappointed. He's working his tail off. They're very important to him. Asks a lot of great questions. When he gets on the field, he's no BS. He's all ball.
5: Wow, that was, what a cutout. It really does feel like a mandatory minicamp mania here on Tuesday.
6: Yeah. And now it's more than just a little OTA, a little practice, a little minicamp.
5: No, this is elevated, baby.
6: It's mania.
5: This isn't just a Monday Night Raw. This isn't just a Friday Night SmackDown, a Sunday Night Heat.
6: No. This is where you take over Saturday Night Live.
5: What was it called?
6: Event.
5: A Tuesday Night Velocity? Wasn't that a show? Tuesday Night Velocity?
6: It was Velocity. Good memory.
5: Look at me. On the UPN.
6: That's right. Misspent youth.
5: Welcome back inside the tailgate. Clint Kubiak. And, you know, John Tortorella, the Golden Knights, says, there's no bigger compliment I can give a hockey player than by simply calling them a hockey player. And when I hear Clint Kubiak talk about Fernando Mendoza, say, you know, he's asking all the right questions. He's doing all the right things. He's as advertised, right? That's all great. But it's the last part at the end where he sits there and he goes, he's no BS. He's all ball. And what is every player that has been asked during OTAs when talking about Clint Kubiak? This guy's no BS. He's just moving on. Clint Kubiak is literally describing how everybody is Clint Kubiak is describing Fernando as everybody is describing Clint Kubiak. And so when you talk about the highest compliment you could get at this point, at least from a new head coach, first-time head coach, running a new program like here in Las Vegas for the Raiders, and your first impression of that coach for that coach is all ball, that is a hell of a start, right? That is going to be, you are being seen in as positive a light as you can possibly be without being able to see the production on the field, which, as he said, as advertised. So right now, boxes are being checked for Fernando Mendoza, right? That doesn't mean the hill isn't any less steep to climb. Again, for all the reasons we talked about with Kirk Cousins, kind of taking reins of that leadership, showing him the way by doing. And that's the fascinating thing. Let's listen to a little bit of Fernando Mendoza before we get to the texts and calls here on the Morning Tailgate. Raider Nation Radio 920. Here is the number one overall pick in the 2026 NFL Draft, Fernando Mendoza, during Raiders Media Day on Monday with Amber Theo Harris, James Jones, and the Hall of Famer, Eric Allen.
7: Got to see his intro now, though.
8: Coming in at 6'5".
7: There you go.
8: Maybe
7: what's
8: one
7: up,
8: day he'll
7: man?
8: Make it to the WWE.
7: Good seeing you. Good seeing you.
9: Good in them colors now, man.
8: Woo!
10: On again.
7: Yeah, for sure.
8: This is the first
7: are you a
8: time.
7: WWE fan? Are you, or no?
10: You know, I'm more of a UFC guy.
7: Thank you.
8: Okay.
7: Wow. Oh, yeah, you're about like the real, you like the real stuff there.
10: Yeah, I do.
8: I think that you might be able to get some good seats here. I just have a hunch that we can get you some good seats.
10: Fingers crossed.
8: It's great to see you in the silver and black, dude.
7: Yeah,
8: I mean, this is awesome.
10: Thank you.
8: This is the first time I've seen you in silver and black.
10: Yeah, it's surreal. And to be able to be here in the silver and black and have the actual uniform on, it's amazing. It's an amazing opportunity that I look forward to taking the most advantage of it.
8: Yeah. Do you feel a little tougher, like a little like darker? Just a little like on the dark side, because you seem like a pretty good guy, but like a little edgier now.
10: Yeah, but now we're on the dark side. Coach Kubiak actually doing a great job educating us on team history.
7: Oh,
10: and I get a lot of team history. It's like, all right, this is what I'm a part of.
7: There you go.
10: What a special organization.
7: That's what people don't understand.
10: So be a part of the dark side. It's great, you know.
7: Yeah. That's what people don't understand. Like when you get here, it's not just the books and the plays. It's like the history.
10: Yeah.
7: You got to know who played quarterback before you, receiver, all that stuff. So talk to me now. Now, who's your guy that you didn't know when you got here as far as alumni who you're like, wow, I didn't know that guy had this kind of impact with the silver and black?
10: Oof, I mean, there's so many.
7: You're right.
10: I mean, there's so many, but and especially that I've researched.
7: Yeah.
10: I mean, especially at the quarterback position. But some, I mean, I always knew Jerry Rice played for the Raiders, but I didn't realize the impact he actually had
7: with
10: the Raiders.
7: Yes.
10: And, you know, and to see that and to see so many other greats come through the building is special.
7: Yeah, that's pretty good.
9: You know, I was laughing because when I came from the Packers and I put that Raiders uniform on, I said, I'm going to kill everybody. I just feel different in the silver and black. I just felt awesome. Different. So it's funny she said that. Do you feel different? I felt different. Like, different, man, it's on. Team by myself, right? Right now. No. Hey, you got a couple practices under your belt. You know, last time we talked to you, we was up there, you know, in suits the studio. And ties and all that type of stuff. Now you know, no white stripes on the football.
10: NFL
9: ball. And you got some reps in. How you feel, man?
10: Feel good. Learning and growing every single day. You know, adjustment to the NFL, it's definitely an adjustment. There's been a lot of great moments and there's been a lot of growing pains. So I think being a part of that and to be able to practice with those guys, such a high intensity practice, whether you're with the ones, the twos, or the threes, everyone's always going full throttle. Coach Kubiak has set a great culture and be able to learn from those veteran guys has been essential in my development so far. However, I've been growing, I've been learning, I've been really happy with the progress I've made.
7: There it is.
8: Forget about football. I know that you went over to Max Crosby's house, right? To
10: watch
8: game 7. And I heard you played a game of horse.
7: Mm.
8: Now, did you get knocked out by Max?
10: Well, yeah, I definitely got I got horsed out. I got horsed out by Max. Max is, I mean, he's an incredible athlete. He is like top tier. And although I like to think of myself as an incredible athlete, he's a lot better at basketball than I am. But the competitor inside me didn't want to let that go. And so the competitor inside me saying he did have a little bit of home court advantage. Yeah. Literally, at his home. No, but he's a fantastic basketball player. And it was tough to get knocked out by Max, but I had to get a rematch soon.
8: You had to play basketball at some point, being 6'5", right?
10: I did. My high school was, they were like one of the top ranked basketball high schools because they have the Boozer brothers.
8: And so
10: you weren't actually weren't allowed to play football and basketball.
8: The
10: seasons kind of overlapped.
7: Right.
10: But I love basketball. It's good to watch.
9: Now all you got to do, though, is very simple. Get a coach, which is me, because I know I'm flicking a wrist and my jump shot is like that.
7: Don't do it.
9: Number two, when you build your mansion, put your court in there. Get your home court.
7: That's right.
10: Yeah. First, I'm focused on football. So. Football's first.
9: There it is.
7: Talk to us a little bit about what it's like being in the meeting rooms with Kirk. What he helped you with, what if you helped him with, those kind of things.
10: No, he's definitely helping me a lot. He's extremely cerebral, and he's been in this offense before, so he's already have a little bit of an upper hand in a sense where he's been able to teach the other quarterbacks and have experience with the plays, not just in practice, not just in scrimmages, but in actual games. He sees how these plays have played out. He's had experience with Coach Kubiak, which has been so interesting to see, and I've been able to learn firsthand and secondhand, whether it's my own experiences, whether it's asking Kirk questions, or just observing the room.
9: Is there any similarities to Clint's offense compared to the offense you came from in Indiana?
10: Well, I think every offense has similar, because football is football at the end of the day. It can't be that much different to have an effective offense. But the schematics of it, it's different. There's a lot more under center variables that I've been learning, getting a lot of extra reps in, and I feel a lot more comfortable under center. But it's a great offense. I really believe in Coach Kubiak's offense.
8: Tom Brady, he showed up at OTAs, and if there was one thing, I'm sure he said a lot of things to you and given you a lot of advice, but if there was one thing that you would pass on to a younger quarterback, what would it be that Tom has said to you?
10: Yeah. No, I usually like to keep the conversation on my private, but I do think
8: a philosophy. Yeah, no, for sure.
10: I think that what he said is, as a quarterback, you need to be the most everything. Mm-hmm. You be the most competitive. You need to be the most leader. You know, you need to have the most leadership. You need to be the toughest, you know, mentally and physically. Yeah. And you got to embody all these things and lead by example before gaining that equity and respect by your teammates in order to lead effectively. And so that really resonated with me and the other quarterbacks. Yeah.
7: Take me through the clip that I always see about, you know, you're in the pocket, you're trying to, you know, figure out kind of what's going on. You take off and run. You dive in the end zone.
10: Oh, yeah.
7: That great play. Take me through that. How did you process that play, and what eventually led you to take that chance to dive in the end zone?
10: Well, going back from the week of preparation, it all starts with preparation. Yep. So you can feel free, prepared, and confident whenever you get any play call. So always try to walk through all the plays, have a plan in action, have, you know, what's the intent of the play, what are the different scenarios, and what's the problem with this play.
7: Right.
10: And with that, specific play, it was a little bit of a mixed read. We had, you know, the defense was jumbled up. They didn't think we were actually go for it.
7: Yeah.
10: And at that point, I knew that the default of the play was to run. Mm-hmm. And so with a little bit of a cloudy look, I decided to run, trust my offensive lineman, went up the hole. Thought I was actually went the wrong way. So it's like when you take a wrong turn on Google Maps.
7: Yeah.
10: And then I got pinballed in, and I just got, I don't know, my body just naturally dove, and it was crazy.
7: That's awesome.
8: Fernando, I know we only have a little bit of time with you. We do have a game that we want to play. I know you're getting to know your teammates, but we want to see if you can recognize them in their boyhood. Okay?
10: Awesome.
8: Uh-huh. So which that's teammate easy. Is
10: that's
8: this?
10: That's Ashton Gentry.
8: That is correct. That is Ashton Gentry. There you go. Look at him. It's yeah, short hair. Okay, let's see another one.
10: Tyler.
8: These are easy.
7: Yeah.
8: He was a man.
10: He has a gray head of hair there.
7: Yeah, I know.
10: That is awesome.
8: Yeah, what was he, 10 there? Yeah. Like
11: look identical.
8: 20? Yeah, okay, let's do another one.
11: Oh, my goodness.
10: That's Trey Tucker.
8: Trey Tucker. Very good.
10: Number one. That's a nice photo right there. That's pretty good. Like, little
11: where my dog Trey
10: shot.
11: At, man? Yeah. He looked bigger there.
7: I can't even see that far.
10: You can't really see that far, to be honest.
11: That's Max.
10: Really?
7: No, that is not.
8: That is Max. I'm going to say that. What? He has red hair. He has
10: oh,
8: red
10: yeah,
8: hair.
10: Max. Come wow.
8: On, come on.
10: It's a little tough because his face down. Oh, eyes, yeah, you know,
11: y'all, look, y'all. That's y'all questioning me now. That's easy,
10: that's
11: too.
10: Oh, that's Eric.
11: Yep. Sure.
8: Eric Stokes. There we go. All right.
10: Oh, well, you can definitely tell. Yeah.
8: We could go forever. Awesome. So you already know your team, man.
7: Yeah, good job, Martin. Man.
8: Fernando, I know it has been a lot for you. I know this. It's been a lot with the draft season and coming to a new team, but you've handled it beautifully. And you know what? I love how intentional you were with the Tom Brady answer. It just shows you how cerebral you really are intentional with what you do, and I think Raider Nation has to love that as a leader. So thanks for being here with us.
10: Thank you guys. Thank you for showing up, Raider Nation.
8: Yeah. Can't wait to see you at training camp. We'll see you.
7: Bye, my man.
8: He looks good in the silver. He looks good in the silver and black. Good to see you, Fernando.
5: That is one Fernando Mendoza, Raiders Media Day. And again, I wanted to make sure we got the entirety of that clip. And again, I know we are not a visual medium, but they were playing the game of like who are the young kids. It to me, it just shows the sincerity, the real that he is. That he is just a fun guy. In terms of, it's not a because I still think there's a lot of people that think that it's what's the word I'm looking for? It's just a charade, if you will, like that he's just this, you know,
6: well, there is
5: happy-go-lucky kind of
6: sure,
5: but that's who he is, and that's what I think is endearing about him to not only his teammates but the fans. And then again, as we've talked about, that switch flip that happens when he gets on a football field, that's what makes him unique and different and dangerous.
6: Yeah, he's charismatic, but there's a point at which it's time to go and work, and there's two sides to that. You know, there's a side that you work with your mind on the field, and then you work with your heart, and that's part of your charisma. And that's something that is part of his greatness. So it's not like he's going to just, you know, be fake about it. That's actually just part of his personality. I like the fact that everyone always seems to calm down when asked about Fernando. Everyone usually says, yeah, he's all ball, you know, and because everyone wants to know, like, what's it like to have this, you know, robust personality on the field. Well, he understands where he's at. He understands he's a little guy in the totem pole, and he's all about the work. So that gives you a feeling of like, all right, so he's not showing up thinking that he controls everything, even though he was a national champion, number one pick, and Heisman Trophy winner.
5: Yeah, and the other part that kind of, you know, you're trying to pick up on different things as we're learning these new guys, especially, again, the face of the franchise. You're trying to learn more about him. Everybody wants to make a big deal about the transition from college to the pros, which we do every day. Rightfully so. It's a massive jump. But I just love his answer in terms of, you know, at the end of the day, it's football. So the things that made you successful, you know, you will translate. You just have to might do them in different ways.
6: Exactly.
5: You might have to learn different things. And the way he even that answer, the way he simplified everything, you can tell how he processes. Like, that's why nothing gets too big for him, because we could sit there and be like, oh my gosh, you're making a jump from Indiana to the National Football League. And that just alone can be, oh my gosh, what am I even doing here? But the way he's able to process, compartmentalize, and say, look, I'm going to take the same things I did there. I'm going to bring them here. I obviously have to elevate. I have to get better. I have to learn some intricacies and nuance that defenses will bring. But that's just the next, he's taking it step by step, which is a perfect microcosm of what we've seen from this entire franchise. For the last 4 or 5 months, they've had a giant job to do in trying to change this thing, completely alter. It's like turning a house on its side. Like, it is not an easy thing, but you do it step by step. It's a process. You move it. You do whatever you have to do, and you go onward. And I think that's what Fernando's doing. I know James Jones, listening to Raiders Media Day yesterday, he is gung-ho.
6: Mm-hmm.
5: He's the starter, mm-hmm. day one.
6: Yeah.
5: So it is fascinating to see if that plays out because, you know, as we continue to talk, 702-365-9200, is Fernando the starter? We've only got a few glimpses of him this past month. Does anything change? We'll hear from you next. Vinny Bonsignore will join us live from Mandatory Minicamp Practice next on the tailgate.
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12: Gambler's Bonus hits again. 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
8: Oh, man.
9: Feel good, learning and growing every single day. You know, adjustment to the NFL, it's definitely an adjustment. There's been a lot of great moments, and there's been a lot of growing pains. So I think being a part of that and be able to practice with those guys, such a high-intensity practice, whether you're with the ones, the twos, or the threes, Everyone's always going full throttle. Coach Kubiak has set a great culture. And being able to learn from those veteran guys has been essential in my development so far. However, I've been growing, I've been learning, I'm really happy with the progress I've made.
8: There it is.
10: There it is. Fernando Mendoza at Raiders Media Day. 702-365-9200 is the number. Raider Sean, up on the text line, Clay. He goes, Raider Nation, radio, good morning. My Raider savants. Haven't texted in a bit. Where you been, Raider Sean?
11: Yeah, Raider Sean, I hope on? Back.
10: Hope everything's okay.
11: I'll tune your back in the family now.
10: Don't be shy, just because it's early June.
11: Yeah, man, we're here for you, Sean.
10: We're here for all the... If there's ever time for hot takes...
11: Oh, yeah.
10: It's the hottest time of the year.
11: Vince and I are getting up early in the morning to hear about you and your hot takes, Raider Sean.
10: However, I will say this. I think Mendoza starts, but I think the way it goes is similar to how Carr got the nod in his rookie year. It may take until the last preseason game to snag it, but I believe he gets it done, and then you better believe the Death Star will be rocking week one. God bless and go Raiders. Also, praise God, after a long while, my brother and sister were able to adopt a beautiful baby boy, 8 months younger than my boy. Only downfall is he will be a Niners fan. Hey, congratulations to your family, Raider Sean, and sorry about the... Niners faithful, but I'm sure you guys will figure that out. I'm sure everything will be just fine. I'm sure you can bring him over to the dark side. Once he sees Fernando, who doesn't want to be part of that? But congrats to you, and thanks for popping back up on the text line. Jason wants to know, guys, did Pete Carroll ruin the term compete?
11: You know, it's like every time you say it, you hear the words coming out of your mouth, and it's almost like, oh boy, that's not. It's hard, man.
10: I don't know if he ruined it. You might have to enunciate it different. Compete. instead of compete.
11: Yeah.
10: Might have to be compete.
11: Compete.
10: Compete.
11: Yeah. Can we all do that?
10: Might together. One, two, three.
11: Compete. Compete.
10: There you go.
11: Feels better. See, yeah.
10: It's completely different now.
11: Oh, it's like a fresh,
10: completely different.
11: Fresh air.
10: He says, I'm watching the wide receivers in this mandatory mini camp like Clay. Will Jack B and Dante Thornton click? Will Trey Day Tucker be amazing? And can Naylor assist Bowers with tearing the roof off defenses?
11: And don't you want to see like
10: Trey Day Tucker? Sorry.
11: Trey Day Tucker.
10: How about that?
11: Like May Day? Or just hey, Trey, have a day, Tucker.
10: I kinda like that. Trey Day? Let's have a Trey Day.
11: Let's have a Trey Day. Trey, well, whatever you want, we will do.
10: And it's also like Training Day. Great movie. Badass. It's Trey Day.
11: Get wet. Trey Day. Can't wait for that scrum. And we're just like, you know, we were compelled to use the word Trey Day. Take us back to
10: Mr. Trey Day. Sir Trey Day. What do you prefer?
11: But there's other wild cards here. Like, you know, not unlike how Jalen Naylor was, you know, looked at and found, and they definitely had a plan for him, purposefully getting him in free agency. Well, I want to see what Derek Young has involved, because Kubiak knows him very well. Not everybody does. So sometimes when guys are brought over in that regard, they're put in a spot of like, I'm needed, because this guy knows what I'm about.
10: Right.
11: And now is my time to really show it, because they weren't really looking at me in Seattle, but now they are here in Las Vegas.
10: Mm.
11: I like where he's coming, because 6'2", 225, those are great measurables for somebody that, you know, has been brought over by somebody who feels like you are a fit on our team. And that's who Derek Young is.
10: And to be fair, I can't wait to talk to Kubiak and ask him about Derek Young, because I don't know if it was that he didn't get the opportunity. I'm just curious where he's at in like his process. Obviously, he's somebody that Kubiak has seen kind of progress. I'm not comparing the two at all, but the way Dante Thornton was in year one, Raider Nation goes, okay, we need to see the progress before we just give him the stuff. Is that what's happening with Derek Young? You know what I mean? Did he realize like, hey, I'm a raw kind of wide receiver in that aspect in terms of the NFL game? I need to make my hay in special teams. I need to be damn good at it so I can be undeniable on a roster, and then I'll find my way in the wide receiver core, find a coach that believes in me, aka Clint Kubiak, Super Bowl champion, now head coach of the Raiders, come on down to Las Vegas. You might have yourself an opportunity. Derek Young has been all over the field during OTAs. Again, caveat, from what I've seen.
11: Sure. What you've seen, though?
10: He's been making catches.
11: Yeah.
10: He's been getting a lot of reps. And for a guy that was deemed as, oh, that's going to be the special teams guy, I mean, who's to say that in a wide receiver room where there's opportunity up for grabs, that a guy like Derek Young, who you could say has the foot as the why am I losing this phrases today?
11: I love because Vince gesticulates and he's like throwing me two passes at once with his hands. He's got a leg up.
10: What is wrong with me today? He has the leg up because he knows Clint Kubiak. He knows what he's looking for. He understands the system, et cetera, et cetera. So Derek Young is an interesting cat to me in terms of what he's going to bring to this team beyond just the special teams, because I think the special teams is, we know that.
11: Yeah, we know you can kick return.
10: We know that.
11: We like that.
10: We like that. What can you bring in the wide receiver room? I think that's a fascinating thing. I'm going to keep going to Malik Benson until they tell me otherwise or my eyes tell me something different.
11: Yeah, why not?
10: What is he doing? He's doing stuff. That's what he's doing. He's creating separation. It's going to be a big week for him today. Competition is going to be elevated. More people around, more eyeballs. It's going to feel like, hey, like we said, a weighted test, a higher weighted test from the last few weeks, so a higher weighted quiz ahead of training camp, because it's not the final test, but you can leave a mark as everybody goes their kind of separate ways a little bit before training camp. You can leave a lasting impression on this coaching staff when they're filling in, okay, who's getting these reps, who's going to be with this team, da-da-da-da-da. Malik Benson, number 19. He's got to be part of that. 702-365-9200. We'll connect with Vinny at some point. As Manny Camp is officially underway. The stretching period has begun. Jesse Merrick of the Silver and Black Sports Network will be joining us to kick off hour number two, and we react in real time
12: to the Raiders
10: mandatory minicamp mini mania on a Tuesday.

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14: 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Vince Sapienza, Clay Baker coming in live from Las Vegas on a mandatory minicamp mania Tuesday. The players have hit the field. The stretching is done, and now they are getting into

0: over there at the facility. Reports say they're not seeing N'Kobe Dean on the field, but again, I just want to reiterate, as I have been told over the last couple weeks, just because you don't see him on the field does not mean he is not there. That is not a riddle. That is just a, hey, let's worry when there's something to worry about. As Vinny has said, all good. And we move on from there. Joining us, boots on the ground to kick off hour number two at minicamp, is the founder of the Silver and Black Sports Network and an Emmy award-winning sportscaster here in Las Vegas. Silver and Black Sports Network, Jesse Merrick. Jesse, good morning. Welcome. You are there. I can hear the footballs being passed, whizzing by as we speak. Set the scene for us. What are we looking at? What do we see?
1: Yeah, hey, morning, guys. Right now we're going through some special teams. We're seeing the Tokyo Toe in action on some kickoffs, which is kind of cool. I hadn't had a chance to actually watch him physically kick yet. He's obviously a guy that's got a lot of eyes on him. So that's kind of what we're watching right now. And the D-line is also going through some drills with Rob Leonard, obviously now being the DC, but you know he's going to be keeping a close eye on that group as well. So those are kind of the two things I'm watching right now.
0: Love to hear that. Love to hear that. Rob Leonard's like, okay, I got the whole control, but when we kick things off, I'm going to make sure my D-line guys are ripe, right, and ready to go. When you see, I know we talked a lot about energy last year during whether it was OTAs, and so I don't necessarily want to ask you about energy, but what's the vibe like?
1: Say that again, sorry, Vince.
0: We talked a lot about energy a year ago, but I'm not going to ask you about energy this time around when it comes to practices. So I will ask you, what is the vibe like for day one of minicamp?
1: Okay, sorry about that. The vibes are obviously high out here for it. You know, like the energy is high. Everyone's out here on the field and, you know, is enjoying being here. This is the first mandatory deal. So it's obviously a big deal for this team to kind of take that step, you know.
2: What do you think it's like for someone like Rob Leonard, who now gets a chance to be a defensive coordinator after all those years of, learning under other guys, but at the same time wanting for his chance? And then for a Raiders defense that's going to have a new identity, what do you think that's going to look like? Because Rob has kind of insinuated that I like the fact that nobody knows what to expect.
1: Yeah, no, look, that's a huge advantage for this team, you know, that they can go and throw something like that out there. Coaches always love holding on to that. I think The big things that stick out to me is we hear Rob talk about aggressiveness and the versatility that we can see from the safety group as well. And then also too, even up on the defensive line too, you know, there's so many pieces that can kind of fill a bunch of different roles. So they're going to be able to slide those guys around in so many different spots. And it's going to be really interesting to watch to see how they're deployed. But again, the biggest thing is I just think we're going to see some really interesting blitz packages out of this group. You know, when you dig deeper into his history and the coaches that he's learned under, like we've obviously talked a ton about Mike McDonald, you know, Brian Flores, but then also too, we can't forget about Steve Spagnuolo too. This is a guy that's blitzed DBs, particularly the nickel spot, more than any team in the league since the last 3 years, you know, so that's something I'd imagine we're going to see a lot of. So when you look at Flores and Spagnuolo, those are two guys, again, great at disguising and great at just sending heat and making the offense have to think about a lot. And to me, that's where I think we're going to see this team shine with all the interchangeable pieces that they have, in particular to that linebacker room. When you look at N'Kobe Dean and Quay Walker, those are two guys in particular, very aggressive, and you'll never really know which one of them is coming.
0: Jesse Merrick, Silver and Black Sports Network, joining us here on the Morning Tailgate, live from minicamp at the Raiders facility. Jesse, I was watching your pod the other day with Ryan Hogue, and he had a hot take saying Jackson Powers-Johnson will not start a single snap and that Trey Zune will be the guy to take over at that right guard spot. Now, very fascinating, because what we've seen during OTAs, just for to catch everybody up, it's been Colton Miller, Spencer Burford, Tyler Linderbaum, Jackson Powers-Johnson, DJ Glaze. That has been the ones. There's been rotation elsewhere when different quarterbacks and different guys have come in. But when the ones have been out there, that's the five. Now, last week, we did see JPJ leave. Looked like he took a little knock or something. And Caleb Rogers was the guy who finished off from what I saw. Your take on the offensive line and Ryan Hogue's hot take on how it may all play out.
1: Yeah, I wholeheartedly disagree with that take, but I'm glad that he has it. I'm glad he didn't pull any punches, because, look, it's not a very popular take, especially given everything that happened last year. But he backed it up with his reasoning as to why, and he's talked to some folks, you know, that are in the know about him. And so he backed it up with that type of stuff, too. So, like, I've got all the respect in the world for him throwing that one out there. While it's not a popular one, it's not out of the realm of possibilities either, you know. And I understand the previous staff had some issues, but we saw that kind of come to fruition where they weren't super high on him. So we'll see what this staff, you know, thinks of him. So far, he's out there. He's the more veteran guy in the group. So obviously you would imagine that to be the case, that he's, you know, with the ones. And then again, with Caleb Rogers being thrown in there too, again, a guy that's been here. But, man, they're throwing so much at Trey Zune. I said it in my way too early, you know, prediction of what I thought the O-line would look like. I've got JPJ starting at right guard. I think at left guard is where we would see Trey Zune slot in over Caleb Rogers. And that's not necessarily a knock on Caleb Rogers. It's just, again, they're throwing so much of this kid Trey Zune so fast out of the gate that it's like, let's see what he can do when training camp comes around and they let him concentrate on just one position in particular. That's where I think you could see him really start to shine. He's obviously got the mind for it. You know, when I talked to Spytek about him, you know, after the draft, and asked him, you know, just his thoughts on him as a whole. He just said, he's like, look, it's not flashy, but this guy just blocked everyone that was put in front of him, and that's in the SEC, and that's not easy to do, you know. So this is a kid that's got the mind for it. He's obviously got the skill set, obviously not the length that you want from like a tackle, which is why you saw him moved inside. But, man, that's a kid I'm going to be watching a lot of once the pads actually come on and the competition starts. And you could see there's so many guys in the mix at guard that's going to be one of the more fascinating things to watch as training camp really gets rolling.
2: In the wide receiver room, which wide receiver excites you the most? And at the same time, which wide receiver has the most pressure on to perform in this period as well as you approach training camp?
1: Yeah. I think in terms of pressure, I would say it's probably Jack Best, just because he's got the most eyes on him and having been a second round pick. I know they always say, you know, once you suit up after the draft, it doesn't matter where you were taken, but it does at the end of the day, especially for the pressure outside the building. So I think he's a guy that has a lot of eyes on him, you know, for good measure, too. You know, this is a guy that I think benefits from this staff coming into the fold. I think they're going to have a true plan for him, you know, which I think is massive, because, again, the previous staff didn't have something like that. So that, to me, is something that I think will be interesting to watch. Another guy that's really intriguing to me in terms of the receivers is Trey Tucker. And I'm going to throw even Malik Benson in there as well. I think those two guys are going to be fun to watch. But Trey in particular, you know, he's got the speed profile that you see, you know, this staff take advantage of in a lot of their previous stops. And so, to me, he's really, really interesting to watch because he's got the game-breaking speed and can go over the middle, too. Tough guy, willing to block, willing to catch the ball over the middle as well. And I think he was trending in the right direction. Even in a bad situation last year, he had a solid season. So let's see what he can do with better coaching, better quarterback situation, and just probably better offense overall, more of a plan. I think he's primed for some big things this year.
3: It's Jesse Merrick with us here on the Morning Tailgate. Jesse, we kind of buried the lead, and I do apologize. I do apologize.
2: Yeah, sorry.
3: It seems the Raiders have earned their shields.
1: Yeah.
3: The logos are back on the helmets.
4: Uh-oh.
3: I cannot wait to get the answers as to why. Would you pray tell and why?
1: That's the thing. I don't know, because when we asked, nobody really knew what they had to do to earn them. I wasn't expecting to see them at minicamp, I'll be honest. I was thinking this is going to be something that would have bled over into training camp, and maybe we would have seen it a week or so into training camp. But whatever it was that they did in the optional, you know, team activities or organized team activities that are optional, that is, you know, they showed the staff enough that they deserved to throw them on the helmets. But again, I was surprised. That was something that I was like, wait a second, these helmets look a little more complete.
3: I'm going to read too much into this. Are we saying this Raiders franchise is ahead of schedule? Is that what we're saying? Are these guys ahead of the curve?
1: Hey, I mean, they very well could be, or at least Kubiak seems to think so, you know, in this staff. So, you know, what is it, June 9th right now? They're ahead of schedule on June 9th. I think we can say that.
3: Beautiful. All right, speaking of hoping being ahead of schedule, Fernando Mendoza. We've talked about him till we've been blue in the face, and rightfully so. We will continue to do so. How big of a progression does he need to have this week as kind of the final weighted test ahead of training camp? Because, again, Kirk Cousins seemingly is taking that leadership role, and as QB1 for now, he really seems to be running with it. You know, last couple of weeks, Kirk had a youthful energy to him in terms of, as we talked about, the back and forth with the defense. And beyond that, it looked like he still got it. He was still throwing dots all over the field. How do you see it, you know, a month into Fernando's tenure on the field?
1: Yeah, he's banking reps, which I know is kind of like coach speak. But again, at the end of the day, and not to make too much of the whole learning to take snaps under center or anything, because as you guys know, as we've talked about, like every quarterback coming out has to do that. But he is banking those reps right now, doing it with the team, with the guys that he's going to be playing with. And that's what makes this time of year so valuable. You know, like think about it in college, when a kid graduates high school early and enrolls early in spring ball and gets that kind of jump start. That's what this time of year provides to him, you know, before training camp actually starts. And this is a kid, you know, we're hearing like at the hotel, he's working on taking snaps under center. You know, any chance he gets to throw with guys, like he's doing it. So, you know, these times are so valuable for someone like him, not only to get the work on the field, but again, to get your head wrapped around this offense. So that come training camp, you're not sitting there thinking through it. You already know the offense. And he's a kid that I think mentally can handle that, you know. And again, working with Kirk Cousins as the, you know, the guy in front of him to kind of show him the ropes, it kind of accelerates that process, you know. So then the battle can actually begin come training camp. I've said it. I think that Kirk is going to end up starting the season in our way too early, you know, predictions here. But I'd imagine Kirk does, and Fernando is able to learn and grow from him, which, again, can only be a positive, you know, to learn from a guy like that and continue to get reps and compete with him in practice. And if for some reason Fernando does find a way to beat him out for that starting job, whether it's week one or whatever point that happens to be throughout the year, and you know he earned it because Kirk is a guy that's a vet that has experience in this offense. And to your point, has very much looked comfortable right out of the gates with this team. Even though the offense has changed a bit, he's taken command and looks as advertised. You know, not to say that he's going to come out and be some world beater by any means, but like he looks like the Kirk Cousins that you kind of expected to come into this situation.
2: N'Kobe Dean not there, you know, not on the field, actually. Is that a concern for you or nothing to see here? And by the way, who do you think is going to start taking the lion's share of his snaps when he's not available to be on the field?
1: Yeah, I'll be honest. Like, I'm not like in a mode where I'm like, oh, this is a massive deal, but it is weird. You know, there's no way around that. Like, it's OTAs. I'm like, whatever. Who's here? Who's not? Is it a great look if you don't show up? No. But at the same time, they are optional. For this mandatory minicamp, I did expect him to be out here today. Again, he was at the facility, you know, for media day, and very well may be here as well, getting some work off the, you know, behind the scenes and stuff like that. I don't know that at this time, but a little odd, you know. In the conversation I had with a couple of folks down here, which I was like, well, what, is there a ramp up period for minicamp? Like, there shouldn't be, you know, but maybe they're going to take it easy with him because this is a guy that has struggled with injuries and stuff.
2: Yes.
1: And the fact they haven't seen him on the field yet, maybe that's what they're doing. But again, I wouldn't panic or anything like that or make it bigger than it has to be because, again, it is early June. Come training camp, if he's not here, then that's when you can sound the alarm. But again, it's June. Season doesn't kick off till September. This kid will be ready. And he's also a character guy, too. He's not a guy that's had issues off the field in the past or anything like that. You know, I have some friends that covered him when he was in Philly, and they had nothing but great things to say about him off the field and in the locker room. So, again, he's one of those dudes that, like, yes, it's a great look that he's out here or not out here. No, but not something to sound the alarms on just yet.
3: Yeah, weird. It might be the proper word considering he was there at Raiders Media Day on Monday inside the facility and being part of all the festivities that did occur. So we will wait and see. Clint Kubiak is supposed to meet with media on Thursday. Mike McCoy's meeting with the media later today. Just a couple more for you, Jesse. Really appreciate you. Are we still seeing special teams? My understanding is Jerron McCoy is not being seen out there on the field. So is special teams still happening? And also, what do you make of the cornerback room sans Jerron McCoy?
1: Yeah, at the moment, as I'm looking, so they're not in special teams anymore. They are an individual, and I am not seeing him looking down the field. They are a ways away from where I'm at. I tried to move down the field a bit to get out of the way here, but I'm not seeing him over there, even though I will say, like, I like Hezekiah Mathis, what he brings to the table. Fifth-round pick, not necessarily saying he's going to carve out a starting role or anything like that, but brings a lot of ball production, and no matter what level you do that at, like, that matters. Not to say that McCall is a low level or anything like that, but I know he came over from FAU, and then really burst onto the scene at Cal. I'm just interested to see what he kind of turns into. His frame's interesting. He's got to put some weight on. But then outside of that, too, look at Darian Porter entering another season here. This is a guy that is as athletic as you could possibly ask for at the position, has the range. When I talked to Eric Stokes about Darian Porter last year, I asked him kind of like, what type of corner can he become? And he said, you know, because there's so much zone played in this league, so much zone played on this team last year in particular, a lot of cover three. And he said he thinks that Darian Porter could be that like lockdown man-to-man type of guy, which is interesting to me because going back to our conversation about Rob Leonard, that's where the aggressiveness comes in. You blitz and you play a man behind it. If you can do that, you are going to be a good defense if you're able to do that. So I think that's going to be something to watch of how effective Darian Porter is in man coverage. And then again, we talk about Eric Stokes coming off the best year of his career, showing that, you know, he should be, you know, or that he kind of was that first round pick they ended up taking him as. If he can continue that, you feel pretty good about him as one of your corners on the outside, then let the young guys battle it out. I think that's a really good position for the Raiders to be in right now.
2: And you talk about how, you know, Rob Leonard learning under guys like Brian Flores and learning how to be multiple. You need hybrid players that can kind of come into a system. And I love your profiles on Silver and Black Sports Network about Hezekiah Manassas and also Dalton Johnson. Can Dalton Johnson be one of those hybrid guys that, you know, at the safety position, they could also maybe fill in and around the linebacker spot or just do something that's in the middle of the field to protect the run as well as in pass coverage?
1: Yeah, I think Dalton Johnson's a guy that, like, I don't want to speak for everyone, but I myself have noticed lately, I kind of keep forgetting about him to talk about him. You know what I mean? And then not to say that I haven't seen anything from him. I just am like, oh, wait, I can't believe I didn't talk about Dalton Johnson because his skill set and what he brings to the table is so interesting and valuable, even paired with the fact that they brought in a trade for Stoops. Like, they're essentially interchangeable pieces, you know? Because if you go back and look at that defense that they played in Arizona, that's essentially what they were. They played a lot of the similar roles, but were constantly moving around the field. That's what this defense wants to do. So he's a guy, to me, from day one, screams like special teams, like monster, should be right out of the gate. And then we'll see what kind of role he can carve out for himself. Imagine if he finds a way to get some meaningful playing time within this safety room. When you just look at the pieces that they have in Taron Johnson, who we're going to lump into that because he's gotten some work with the safeties, even though he is a quote-unquote nickel, but he's going to be playing a lot of those safety roles. You got Jeremy Chinn, you got Traydon Stokes. We'll see how Isaiah Polamalu factors into things. I personally think he's the odd man out, but if Dalton Johnson can carve a role out for himself, what he brings to the table is very, very interesting and what teams are looking for in those modern safeties.
3: It's Jesse Merrick, the Silver and Black Sports Network, joining us here on the Morning Tailgate. Jesse, fantastic stuff. Thanks for taking some time during your note-taking and your viewing of mandatory minicamp. We appreciate the insights. We'll do it again next week.
1: Awesome. Thanks, guys. I appreciate it.
2: Thank you, Jesse.
3: Shields are back, baby. The Shields are back. All right. 702-365-9200. What do you think did it? What put the Raiders over to earn their Shields? How is Shields Up not calling right now?
2: Maybe because
3: Shields are back.
2: Maybe it had something to do with it. Maybe Shields is the one. He's the one that's giving the thumbs up or the thumbs down. It's like, all right, this is when the Shields happen, all right?
3: Okay.
2: You know,
3: okay.
2: They bring him in from Connecticut. He had his time in Aruba or whatever. Now he's tanned, rested, and ready, and able to evaluate, is the team ready for Shields?
3: 702-365-9200. We want to hear from you. What do you want to know? What do you want to hear? What do you want to see? Mandatory minicamp this week. The Shields are back. How did they do it? Also, Hezekiah Masses. He just brought him up. We're going to hear from Mark McMillan, who we had on the show last week, talking about what translates the most from DBs from the college ranks to the pros. We'll get his take and why Masses might be more than just a fifth-round guy for the Raiders. 702-365-9200. It's the Morning Tailgate, Raider Nation Radio 920.
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9: Welcome back inside the morning tailgate, Raider Nation Radio 920. Mandatory minicamp has begun. Last checked, we saw them in individual drills. We await team period. That's what everyone's favorite is, Clay. Team period. But you know, I want to continue the conversation with our good friend Jesse Merrick from the Silver and Black Sports Network, who joined us live from the field. And we were talking about the secondary, and he brought up Hezekiah Masses.
10: Mm-hmm.
9: And you know, I want to read a couple of stats. May I? Will you indulge?
10: Well, you know what? Okay, fine.
9: All right. So when we talk about this injection of youth in the secondary, and you know, I know we talked about this shortly after the draft, right? When we look at Trayton Stukes, Dalton Johnson, Jermaud McCoy, Hezekiah Masses. You know, what's the common theme there? Well, when you look at Trayton Stukes and what he was able to do, 7 interceptions, 21 pass breakups in 55 career games. In addition to tackles and things of that nature, right? So, see ball, get ball. What is Robbie Leonard's new thing? If it's up, it's ours, right? Like, that is his mantra. Obviously, Jermaud McCoy, we don't need to get into the injuries. Prior to the injuries, he was an elite corner, all SEC in 2024. 4 interceptions, 9 pass breakups in that standout, dominant season for him. But when we go to a guy like Dalton Johnson, a guy that Jesse Merrick said, you know, kind of keep forgetting about, forget mentioning. He started 35 of 56 games in his college career. He had 27 run stops, 275 tackles, 3 sacks, 7 forced fumbles, 9 pass breakups, and 5 interceptions. Masses spent 3 seasons at FIU before transferring to Cal, and in 13 games he totaled 5 interceptions, 14 PBUs. These are ball hawks.
10: Mm-hmm.
9: And that's the reason for the excitement, because we've not been able to say that even with the investments in draft picks over the last recent years.
10: Oh, yes.
9: With the Raiders. DeCameron Richardson.
10: 0 interceptions in college.
9: In his entire career.
10: 3 years, Mississippi State, 0 interceptions.
9: Darian Porter was a wide receiver. We've talked about that. So, and we don't need to keep going down the list. We have not seen, if you would have just gotten Trayton Stukes,
10: yeah,
9: that alone would have been like, hey, that's something we haven't done. But they got 4 ball hawking DBs that, as we talked about yesterday, Robbie Leonard's defense is going to be multiple. So you're going to see these guys in a whole bunch of different spots, in addition to Jeremy Chinn, in addition to Isaiah Polamau. On Friday, we talked to our resident DB, Mark McMillan, who made a career despite his size being the ability to make plays on the ball. His tough nature. Mighty Mouse, they called him. Obviously, we've talked to EA, and we always do during the season. EA told us one thing last year. It's all about the ball, right? It's about being able to go get the ball. Here's Mark McMillan when I asked him, what is it that we need to watch for or that should give us optimism about this young secondary making the transition from college to the pros?
11: Playmaking ability. You know, in this game, you know, you can't be holding, can't be getting a lot of defensive penalties. When that ball goes up in the air, you got to be attacking the ball. And that's something that they've been lacking the last couple of years in the secondary, guys going up and attacking the ball and changing the field position. We know they were able to, you know, get some sacks with Max, and we know he's going to show up every now and then. Well, no, he's showing up every Sunday. But in the secondary, somebody got to step up and be a thumper. Somebody on the outside got to, you know, really lock it down and cause some turnovers to help the offensive out as well and give Kirk Cousins a little bit more time and opportunities to try to move this football down the field and score more points. They got to score points, and they got to be able to be, you know, stout in the middle. You got to be able to stop the run. So that would be a key for the guys. You got to start up front. I don't care how good you are in the secondary. If you can't stop that run, man, it's going to be tough to win ball games in any league.
9: So that's Mark McMillan, who joined us on the Morning Tailgate on Friday, and he says you got to make plays on the ball.
12: Yes.
9: And that is that is the hallmark of this draft class in terms of the secondary guys. They've all gotten their hands on the ball. Now, Jermon McCoy not being seen at mandatory minicamp today. Hopefully we'll get some kind of update this week as to the why. But in terms of this draft class for the secondary, four guys, all with the affinity and the capability of getting their hands on the ball, forcing takeaways. That is why there's excitement. That is why there's optimism. And when Robbie Leonard tells us last week, his entire mantra right now, Clay, don't think. Do everything 100%. I don't care if it's wrong. Just do it 100%. Allow me to coach you up if it's wrong. But that also plays into the secondary because ball hawking, taking the ball away, a lot of that is instinct. A lot of that is not thinking and just something in my gut tells me I got to go make a play. May not be the right technique. Maybe 2 yards off the hash mark than I should be. And EA has told us a lot about that. He wasn't maybe always, he wanted to be technical, but at the end of the day, you have to go off your instincts. And that is what Robbie Leonard is preaching right now. And I think that is vital and important to this young group on the back end on defense to just play. They'll get coached up. They'll make mistakes. It's a game of mistakes. But you got to play 100% and you got to play to your instinct. And that's why this feels like it could be. It has to happen, Clay. But it could be a nice marriage.
12: Well, this is such a refreshing look at how they're bringing in players who have a pedigree of doing, going after the ball in college. And beforehand, you would see Raiders drafting guys that in the secondary that were not ball hawks. And then you would get to camp and you're like, well, we're teaching them how to do it. There's no teaching any, they're already like off and running, going after player strengths. And it almost makes you feel like, what were they evaluating before all this? They could never get any of the clear results out of it. I mean, even just at the very basis of somebody like Trayden Stukes, who was a 3-year captain, 29 passes defended, 7 interceptions, no penalties since November 2023.
9: That's crazy.
12: Okay, you're on the field all the time and no penalties, that's and you're crazy. Playing sticky coverage. That's incredible. That's a pure coverage player. Hezekiah Masses, for a fifth rounder, 18 passes defended, 5 interceptions, 8 coverage penalties. That could be a little troubling. But dating back to FIU, he's had 49 starts. Okay? He's trusted on the field. He's trusted. Yeah, okay. Fifth rounder, why wasn't it taken a little higher? That's okay because you're getting guys in the fifth round that have like qualities of other cornerbacks. But one characteristic that separates you, ball hawking ability. Of course, Jermon McCoy has all that ability as well. And even Dalton Johnson, for what he was able to do to be an all Big 12, you know, 4 interceptions, 97 tackles, first team. there's something here that has never been there before. They have drafted guys out of college who are not only pure coverage players and somewhat hybrid, but they go after the ball. And instead of having to waste all this time of trying to see, hey, we're teaching them how to go after the ball, we're doing all these exercises and stuff like that. Well, they're starting off on a different foot. They're coming out of the oven hot, and they don't have to go through certain areas where we have to reteach somebody how to play a position. They should already know.
9: Up on the text line, Dame in Oakland says, Hezekiah Masses is a PBU demon. Yeah, he's small, but he gets to the ball. I think he'll find a way to put some weight on. I think he's a starter this year. That's Dame in Oakland.
12: You know what, Dame, you might be right, man.
9: Listed 6'1", 185. Yeah, he's going to have to put on a little bit more meat probably for, you know, to deal with those, to be a starter anyways. On a that's play in play out basis, you're gonna get you got to put some meat on, but that's fine, that's fine.
12: But he's somebody that's gonna compete for a starting job.
9: That's what I mean. You can put weight on, like that's what Alex Guerrero and the staff are for, to get you right in terms of that aspect. So, but I want to continue off the thought from one Mark McMillan, because he said, you know, ball hawking is great. We just touched on that, but at the end, how did he close that, Clay? It doesn't matter what your secondary is if your D-line isn't getting through. And we talked about that late last week. We talked about it again on Monday. The pressures have to go up. Mm-hmm. Who's going to be the guy opposite Max? Kwity Paye is a guy that was brought in on a big contract. Yeah, he's a run stuffer. In his time with Indianapolis, he showed he can get to the quarterback. Last year was not his best season in terms of that aspect. His run stopping capability is still very good. That still has to carry over as well. Kwity Paye met with the in-house Raiders media, Amber Theo Harris, James Jones, Eric Allen, on Monday. And it's really the first time since he signed with the Silver and Black we've got to hear from the former Indianapolis Colt turned Las Vegas Raider. Here's Kwity Paye.
13: This is the first time we get to see these new players in the silver and black, and you all just look tough.
14: Oh, man, I love it.
13: Is that a uniform you ever pictured yourself and be like, hey, man, that's kind of a tough uniform?
14: I never thought about it, but I'm so happy I'm in it now.
13: Yeah.
15: Yeah, for sure.
13: It kind of brings a different swag with it, and it has such a history behind it. But just coming over to the Raiders, what was your first thoughts when you had a chance to meet Clint Kubiak and John Spytek? And now that you've had a chance to be on the field with guys like Max Crosby and some of your newer teammates like Quay Walker.
14: Mm-hmm. You know, the team had a really great free agency, honestly, you know, just on the defensive side of the ball, going and getting some ball players. And I'm excited to be a part of this defense. And, you know, when we all came together, once we signed with Spytek and all the new free agents, it was great to just to hear the vision and what he had planned to sit with Clint and, you know, just hear ball with them and then practicing with the guys, seeing how Clint operates. And, man, it's just been great.
15: Yeah. You know, being in this position with the Raiders, you would think, you know, a team with the number one pick usually has a roster that is like, man, we got to replace all these guys. I thought free agency, man, he knocked it out the park, man, with you guys. Yeah. Did you have a feeling that this was going to be kind of the end result of the free agency when they first started talking to you?
14: Yeah, you know, after when they picked me up, man, I just kept up with like all the new updates and stuff like that. I'm just seeing we just got getting guys.
15: Another one.
14: So I'm just like, man, like it's gonna be a great football team.
15: Yeah.
16: Talk to us about the defense, because, you know, I've been over here bragging. I'm really high on the defense. I think the defense is going to be an elite defense. I mean, you bring yourself in, you bring N'Kobe Dean in, you bring my dog Quay Walker in. Sure. You got a new defensive coordinator. Just talk to us a little bit about the defense. How this defense going to look? You know, what kind of what your guys' expectations is going into the season?
14: Yeah, you know, it all starts with Rob, you know, as a DC, you know, just him implanting, you know, just our physicality on that side of the ball and, you know, just playing fast, playing physical. You know, you heard about Quay being an alien out there, just seeing it firsthand, just him out there balling. N'Kobe's going to be out there playing great ball for us. And, you know, we got some great pieces. We just got to go out there and execute.
13: I love the descriptions. Brock Bowers is a robot. We've got Quay Walker as an alien. I'm loving that's what's coming out of this. It's like a sci-fi journey. Talk about your journey, though. Raider Nation is just getting to know you, and they don't know that you were born in a refugee camp in Guinea. Mm-hmm. I mean, from humble beginnings up to the Raiders, how did that shape, you know, your beginnings shape your mentality as a football player?
14: Yeah, you know, it's just everything that I am as a person. You know, started from very humble beginnings, and, you know, just through hard work and perseverance, man, I was able to be where I am today. And, you know, that's just who I am as a person every single day. I'm grateful to be where I'm at, and I can't waste my opportunity. So, you know, I'm in here grinding every single day. You know, I've tried to beat Max in a couple times, but I think he sleeps in the
15: building. Yeah, exactly. He has a room over there.
14: Yeah, I think he just sleeps in the building. But, yeah, you know, just seeing how guys in the facility work as well, you know, I just want to match the energy.
15: Yeah. What's your superpower? I mean, we all have, whether it's photographic memory, being able just to kind of play all day long. What's your superpower?
14: I just think, man, like, I never get too low, you know, regardless of a bad play. You know, I'm just ready to get back out there and, you know, just improve and just, you know, yeah, just next play mentality.
15: Yeah.
16: You're on the defensive side of the ball. I know there's not pads on and all that type stuff right now, so you can't really, you know, really get after it. But first impressions of the young quarterback, man, Mendoza, what's your first impressions of him?
14: I think he's been playing well, you know, just taking the coaching and, you know, just small things that you notice about him, like after he throws the pass, like he's immediately like practicing like his next throw. You know, every time he throws a pass and every time he hands the ball off, he practices the handoff like immediately. So, you know, just seeing him doing that constantly and, you know, just picking up from Kirk, it's been amazing.
13: I know you're just getting to know your teammates, but as a veteran, you can identify players on a roster or players on your unit that you're like, I didn't really know a lot about them, but I see you. Mm. Like, okay, I see you, and I can't wait to see what you do out there. Mm. Is there somebody like that on the defense that maybe doesn't get the media and the press, but you are excited to see what they do this year?
14: Yeah, you know, a lot of young guys on the D-line, you know, Tonka. Excited to see what he does. You know, he's in here 5 a.m. every single day doing extra cardio with Max and stuff like that. You know, a bunch of guys, Jonah Laulu, he's a baller. You know, Kuntz, I feel like he's very underrated. I feel like a lot of guys didn't really talk about him, but he's an extremely great pass rusher. Just getting to see him pass rush during OTAs. Yeah, man, it's a lot of JJ. It's a lot of young guys on our D-line, man. I'm excited to see how they play this season.
15: If you weren't here playing football, what would you be doing?
14: What would I be doing if I wasn't playing football?
15: Uh-huh.
14: You know, it's crazy. So growing up, me and my older brother, we used to watch Criminal Minds like every day.
13: That's the best show.
14: I would definitely be an FBI agent.
13: I'd be FBI agent. Scared of you. Imagine them coming to arrest you. Them with a SWAT team behind you. That scares me.
16: They're just gonna put their hands up.
13: Yeah. Rob Leonard, whenever you talk to him, you know, I've had the chance to talk to him kind of offline, and I remember him saying before free agency, before the draft, it was kind of at the end of last season, and he had just been promoted to defensive coordinator, and he said, you know, I need dog, like everything with him starts with the defensive line because he's a defensive line coach.
14: Exactly.
13: And he said, my mentality is I just need dogs. That's all I want. And he was looking and he was like, all right, I got Max. I'm going to need a bunch of other dogs.
15: Yeah.
13: When you look at the mentality kind of the line in particular or the front seven, how would you characterize it from what you've seen at OTAs and minicamps?
14: I think, you know, it all starts up front, you know, being in the trenches, you got to be a little different. You got to be a little crazy, you know.
13: It's okay to say off.
14: So I feel like, yeah, I mean, it all starts up front. So, I mean, we got to set the tone every single day, you know, for the defense, D-line sets the tone, and then for the offense, you know, running the ball.
16: Speaking of Max, you say you try to beat him in the building a couple times. You know, as players, especially when you got a great player on your team, you kind of try to steal stuff from him. You kind of try to learn from him. You know I did. Is there anything that you like, man, I got to add that to my game, or, you know what I mean, try to steal from Max, or anything you learned from Max so far?
14: You know, so he hasn't been practicing with us yet, but, you know, he's constantly in the building. He's first one in, last one to leave, watching extra film, extra cardio, extra core. You know, just anything that he can do to, like, put himself over the edge. I think that's, like, his biggest thing. Like, what can I do to put myself over the edge? Something that somebody else isn't doing that I can do.
13: We've been talking a lot about basketball. Do you hoop too?
14: I'm not a hooper. I wish I was a hooper.
13: Was there a sport?
14: I ran track in high school.
13: What'd you run?
14: I ran the 100. I long jumped. I was a really good long jumper.
15: Okay.
14: And then
16: big boy run.
13: I was gonna say that's a big boy for the 100 and the 4x100.
14: Yeah, no, I was a little leaner. I was like 230.
13: That's not lean. That's still a big dude running the 100.
17: Man, that ain't lean.
13: That just shows the athleticism.
15: JJ, that's not lean.
13: We're going to make JJ feel good. Hey, you know, Quiddy, I know Raider Nation's super excited to have you, that dog mentality out with the front seven. We can't wait to see you at training camp, and thanks for stopping by the set.
14: Sure, appreciate you guys.
17: Welcome to the dark side, brother. Welcome to the dark side.
13: You can go ahead and go. It's okay. It's fine.
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0: Welcome back inside the Morning Tailgate. We just heard from Raiders defensive lineman Quiddy Pay. I always love that, Clay.
9: Me too.
0: Every new...
9: Love is in the air.
0: You're the worst.
9: I'm sorry.
0: Every time there's a new signee for the Raiders, the legend of Max continues because it's always, man, I tried to beat him. I tried to beat him to the facility. I just can't. And it seems like, well, just wake up earlier. But it feels like Max, it's like Max goes around me like, who's trying to beat me today? Mm-hmm. I got to get up earlier. Okay, I'll do it an hour earlier.
9: Right. Do I need to put a tracking device in this dude's car?
0: Feels just like let he him might. Know? He might. Yeah. That's actually a good call.
9: But just Max just wants to be the first one to say, oh, good morning, what when you walk in, just to let you know.
0: With his second cup of coffee? Yeah. What air tags. What do you think? You think Max just goes around? How many new guys did we sign? All right, cool. Amazon, let me order 20 new more air tags.
9: Right.
0: And then, oh, hey, good to meet you.
9: Good to meet
10: you. Puts it on the tire.
9: Or drops it in the bag or something like that.
0: Yeah, something like that.
9: Mm-hmm. Hmm. That'd be
0: a good way to make sure you're undefeated.
9: You always know I'm going to be there first. It's 3:15 in the morning, and I've been here for 4 hours.
0: Criminal Minds. Yeah. How about that? Him and his brother. I like that. I like that.
9: I like procedural shows like that. I like Criminal Minds. It's always been
0: he's a thinker.
9: Yeah,
0: he likes to figure things out. He likes to solve puzzles.
9: Methodical.
0: You got to do that.
9: Cold case files. Do you like cold case files?
0: Who doesn't?
9: Right? Joe Penda. That's his name, right?
0: Yeah, I think so.
9: Why are there so many? Man, Pueblo, Colorado. Dangerous area.
0: That's a bad area.
9: Some stuff going on there.
0: That's a tough area. That's tough. Those are tough streets. So it was good to get a little bit more insight of who Quiddy Pay is. That methodical type thing. He's trying to beat Max Crosby. Competition is there. He's going to be a guy the Raiders are going to be leaning on in a big way. Very interesting. But apparently we have to go back to what Clay wants to talk about. And Clay wants to... Clay's... At the top of the show, we were asking the question, you know, where's your eyes going? During minicamp, I said Fernando. You know, yeah. Real hot take there.
9: Yep, zip, zip.
0: Clay was talking about the wide receivers, and Kirk Morrison was on Q Show, Unnecessary Roughness, and it was a really interesting tidbit that Kirk dropped, I think, in terms of Jalen Naylor. And is he kind of, I've talked about Jalen Naylor being JSN light, and in terms of what type of player you're hoping to get out of a Kubiak-led guy. That's a guy they obviously identified at the start of free agency with the signing. But take a listen to what Kirk Morrison had to tell our own Q Myers in terms of Jalen Naylor and the process and the purpose.
11: Now, obviously a guy who I covered when he was in high school at Bishop Gorman. Then he goes to Michigan State and, you know, was part of the kind of a resurgence there that was there for under Mel Tucker. And, you know, Kenneth Walker was another one of his teammates at Michigan State. And then he gets drafted to my college quarterback and Kevin O'Connell. And he's been a guy that's really just kept growing and growing and blowing up, I think, in this league to a point where, you know, the opportunity for him to hit free agency. And the Raiders were, like he told me, one of the first teams that actually reached out to him and said, we're going to get something done. He was like, we didn't even have numbers actually talked about yet in terms of what it would look like. It's just that when the time came, the Raiders were one of the first teams that picked up the phone. And to me, or to what he said, was that it basically gave me confidence that they believe in me. They want me to be a part of it. They wouldn't have called me right away if they didn't believe that in his skill set. So when you ask me, hey, what could he be in this offense? Well, I believe if you're going to go after him the way that you did in free agency, that he's going to be a big part of what you do in the receiving game. And look, he's lining up in all play. He's going to line up outside. He'll line up inside. You may see him do some other types of things, but he's that kind of player. And I just thought he was maybe overshadowed over in Minnesota when you've got a couple of first rounders and mm-hmm. Justin Jefferson and Jordan Addison. He was never going to, I think, move up to the number one, but he comes to the Raiders and he may be the closest thing to a number one.
9: So that was from yesterday, Q Myers, Unnecessary Roughness. They purposely went after him and the Raiders had ton of dough, lots of money to go and spend on free agency on any position, including wide receiver. But they sought him out even before numbers were even discussed. They just want to let you know you have a home here. We were going to go after you.
0: Yeah. So what it tells me is Kubiak identified. And I'm not taking away from Spytek. Spytek might have identified as well. But if that's the conversation, that to me, that just tells me Kubiak's, okay, who's available? I need that guy.
9: Mm-hmm.
0: John, I need that guy. Hence picking up the phone like, hey, we need to figure something. We want you. That's kind of what that tells me. And that, I'm Jalen Naylor. That's excitement for me, not only being able to go home, but being wanted.

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11: 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Vince Sapienza, Clay Baker coming to you live from Las Vegas on a Tuesday. Mandatory minicamp mania, as we are dubbing it. Practice well underway. Mike McCoy going to be meeting with the media here in a little bit.
12: Should be fun. Mike McCoy, very funny. He's a guy that, if he's in the mood, he'll give you some great answers.
11: Saw him at a Golden Knights game. He's a fan.
12: Is he really?
11: Yeah. Maybe. Or maybe just likes hockey.
12: Yeah. Right? But he's kind of like a John Wayne type, you know? He's a guy that, he can take over certain things. And, he's a trusted member of the staff that you don't have to worry about his responsibility. So I'm glad to finally hear him speak a little bit, because he's a guy that normally gives a very good outlook and detailed approach to your answers.
11: 702-365-9200 is the number. We're going to be...

0: Continuing to get your thoughts later this hour. Get a couple here on the text line on just mandatory minicamp thoughts. Snake Man says, I said it a month ago. Cousins will expedite the installation of the Kubiak offense and the development of the younger players on both sides of the ball. It's a good point, and I think it is an accurate point, because when you look at Kirk Cousins, what was he brought in to do? Okay, he was meant to mentor a little bit, not a little bit, probably a lot of bit, of Fernando Mendoza. But while everyone waits for Fernando to get online, the rest of the offense, also incredibly young, needed to get online in a big way. And you needed a big brother, bigger stepbrother, whatever, however you want to identify, Dragon, Nighthawk, whatever you want to call him, somebody to expedite that process as well. To help an Ashton Jeanty, to continue the evolution of Brock Bowers, the offensive line in its totality. How many times are we going to talk about the young, unknown wide receiver room? Trey Tucker's coming off a career year. Jalen Naylor comes in. We just heard from Kirk Morrison about how there was a purpose, how it was one of their first calls. Hey, we need to get you in the building. We'll talk numbers when you get here. Just get here, type thing. And so, you know, when you have clear visions of what you want, what you're looking for, you need a quarterback back there that you can rely on from the get-go to open things up and get them online, knowing, understand what is in the waiting. So I think that is the beauty of Kirk Cousins, and that's why, again, we'll see how it all shakes out in the regular season. Again, that's always the caveat. It has to – but in terms of how they're structuring this building – it feels like all the beams are in the right spot. It feels like all the insurance, everything's being taken care of the right way when you're building this house and building this foundation for what the Raiders hope to be.
1: For a first-year head coach, that's a good sign. You said it. I love how you approach that with a clear vision.
0: Mm-hmm.
1: He's mentioned it before more than once. I was brought here to fix the offense, make sure this offense works. So beyond of getting Fernando ready, let's make sure this offense is ready. And having Kirk Cousins there eliminates that question mark of like, are we getting this? Because already you're seeing the formation of stability on an offense that has been unstable and has had, it's almost been directionless the last two seasons for sure. So now you have a direction and already pieces are in place that shows you, even before a game has been played, that things are going in a good direction because of what Kubiak's vision has been, and his actions leading up to this has been also in par with how you're supposed to do things. And now I don't have that kind of deep worry if this offense is going to be good or not, or be right, able to work, because I have confidence in the way it's been going about and the business that's been done already up to this point.
0: Here's the other part. Having a clear vision is one thing, right? And that's something that Raider Nation can speak on that simply has not been here, or it has not felt like there's been a clear vision like it is at this particular junction. There is a clear vision. Now the next step is the execution of that, and we've seen that this offseason by being able to go get a Kirk Cousins. Have the vision, hey, we want Jalen Naylor, but to execute it, go get him. Now the execution continues in a layered form out on the field. What does that look like on the field in terms of executing the plan with the development of the young offense, with the development of a young quarterback in Fernando Mendoza, a brand new defense with Robbie Leonard as DC. Again, the vision is clearly there. Whether it's Kubiak, whether it's Rob Leonard, the vision has been articulated. What do they say? It's no BS. The vision is there. It is now time for the execution. And from the front office's point of view, that vision was articulated and it was executed with their offseason. There was zero hesitation in the offseason, even with the Max stuff that happened, did not happen with Baltimore. They pivoted quickly. They continued to move on during that free agent period. And it's still being seen as maybe the greatest free agent haul in Raiders history. Now, again, that all has to translate onto the field for that to be the truest form. In the truest form, is we have to bring in our next guest. Do you hear those strings? The Gooseys. Who used to say that? Is that Jennifer Lopez on American Idol? She always used to say Gooseys instead of Goosebumps. I never liked it. It's always stuck in my head. Anyways, the hair on my arms, straight up, because because Jason Fitz, Grammy winner, Yahoo Sports, IFL, aficionado broadcaster, friend of the program. Fitzy, good morning. Welcome. A happy mandatory minicamp mania Tuesday to you. Practice well underway, and we are talking about the clear vision that was articulated this offseason and the execution that is currently ongoing for the silver and black. It's one thing to execute the plan and get the guys in the building. Now it's an execution of guys on the field. We understand this week is all about preparation for training camp, but let me ask you this. What has you most excited in terms of that preparation for training camp as it relates to this team? Is it the offense? Is it the defense? Is it Fernando? Is it just one giant fishbowl to see what's going to pop out during training camp? Good morning.
2: No, I think so. I'll give you two answers, because the obvious answer for all of us is we're the most excited for Fernando. Like, I don't want to make things complicated here. When you have the number one overall pick in the draft, part of what you draft is hope. You have the right to let that hope last. I tell you guys all the time, I like to wait 3 years before I can make a sweeping statement about a quarterback, but every single week is a building block for that. So, yes, the thing I'm most excited about is Fernando. But short term, the thing I'm most excited about is to see what their plan is for complementary football, because I just heard you guys talking about a plan. It's just so important in life. Like, you guys know I've been on a fitness journey for the last couple of years, right? Like, when you go on a fitness journey, some weeks you lose weight, some weeks you gain weight, some weeks you're doing you might lose weight, you step on the scale, and then the guy that, you know, puts together my plan for me is like, actually, you weren't supposed to lose weight this week. Like, you have to understand that everything is about the end goal, and the end goal for this Raiders team is to have some sort of complementary built. Hey, we're a tough defense to figure out that does a lot of things that's disguised well against a really efficient offense that is going to take exactly what's there for us, the occasional shot. We're going to this complementary football. You've seen the way it was built in Seattle. I don't think you get that overnight. So I think the most impressive part is the execution of the plan, the patience with the plan, the willingness to step back and say, hey, we know what we're building, not building it overnight. Like, I think these are all things that are going to be important building blocks early in the season for all of us.
1: Complementary football would mean, all right, so you see an offense that's trying to click. Can the defense start keeping guys off the field and getting guys off the field? Can you imagine what a Rob Leonard defense could do with interesting blitz packages coming from different areas and not having to rely on the pressure that Max Crosby brings?
2: Now, look, and I think Rob Leonard's a cheat code in the first month of the season, because no matter what, nobody can say they have any film on how he's going to be as a defensive coordinator. Yeah. We don't know his call tendencies. So to me, in the first 2-3 weeks of the season, you can study as much as you want to. But I always believe that brand new coordinators provide an interesting sort of moment in those first 15 in the script plays. An advantage, let's say, at the beginning of the second half. What does it look like? What's he look like as a play caller? But look, at the end of the day, if you cannot be variable as a defense, you can't win at the highest level in this league. So the ability to make sure that your nickel corner is not only just your nickel, your slot guy, he's capable of doing a lot of different things. Their ability to send from linebackers or to not send from the linebackers is important. When they do send the blitz from the linebackers, who's handling the coverage behind them? Are they sending safeties? Like, what are they doing? And I think when you have a bunch of versatile pieces, I was asked the other day by a buddy of mine, I was talking about the music business. He said, if you ever put together a band today, what would it look like? And I said, if I ever put together a band, honestly, what I would do is I would have a bunch of instruments on stage, and it would be me and two other guys that can play all of them, because I don't want one guy playing the guitar, one guy playing the piano, one guy playing the fiddle. That's boring. I want guys that can just go from, I want a bunch of Harry Connick Juniors that can play 52 different things. That's what I think modern defense looks like in the NFL also. You can't be predictable. You've got to be able to confuse quarterbacks before the snap. You've got to be able to disguise well. You've got to time well. Rob Leonard should have a step up on that early, because nobody knows what he's calling or how he's calling it.
0: And the other part sticking to the defensive side of things is the secondary. And I think for the first time, you know, if the Raiders just would have drafted Trayden Stukes, you'd have been like, that might be the best drafted DB in years. But it feels like they got four of them in a single draft, because they all have the affinity and capability to go and get the ball. And I guess, I don't know if refreshing is the right word. I don't want to put words in your mouth, Fitzy, but when you see the number of guys that they brought in that have gotten their hands on the football, albeit college, they got to do it in the NFL, but does that change the way you look at the defense and maybe the ceiling in year one.
2: Yeah, 100%. I mean, look, in this league, you have to create turnovers. You have to have ball hawks, right? And so what I expect early on in this defense are going to be some mistakes, some growing pains. Let's all go back to, let me be the old man and remind everybody about Charles Woodson's first game in the NFL. It was not necessarily a perfect game by Charles Woodson's own account. So, like, look, there's going to be ups and downs with the young secondary. But there are veteran pieces around the secondary, too, that I think are a huge part of it. So, to me, you've got to have ball hawks. You've got to have guys that can go, you know, all over the place. But also, I love the fact that there are multiple options. No one guy is expected to save the secondary. And that to me, in and of itself, gives you the opportunity to say, hey, we're going to watch this tone. We're going to watch this rise in stages. I genuinely believe, again, I'll use Nnamdi Asamoah as another example. We all remember when Nnamdi was first drafted, there were people that wanted to call Nnamdi a bust a couple of years in because it was taking him a second to figure it out. But Nnamdi was being asked to do everything in every situation, play a ton of different things in the defense. Well, I think all of these guys are going to be asked to play a lot of things, which means their growth curve is going to look a little different. But that being said, if you're giving me guys that just have a natural ability to find the football, I want that. I need that. Like, you can save a lot in your defense if you can create turnovers. So especially as you start to get into red zone where everything's compressed, the ability to just find the football is going to be key. So, yeah, I think there's actually a pretty good blend of youth and experience in this entire defense. I think there's a great blend of athleticism. Like, that. You can't tell me, it doesn't matter, love or hate the Raiders, you can't tell me you don't look at this defense as a whole and scream, wow, there's just a lot of athletes on this defense.
1: And I wondered if you feel this way about defenses to have guys that can play in like a hybrid type identity where DBs can play as safeties, safeties can play as linebackers. And I'm thinking about for the Raiders, as N'Kobe Dean, not on the field today, but probably at the facility, but I just worry about his oft-injured status. How important is the linebacker position to you, and how important is it to have hybrids come in instead of just finding the same kind of Mike linebacker out in the free agency world?
2: Well, yeah, that's a big part of it because, look, teams attack your weaknesses. So how do you mask your weaknesses? And so often you hear, well, that linebacker is great at getting after the quarterback or great with the run, but not great in coverage, right? So then the minute that linebacker steps on the field, what do you know? You know that they're in a situation where they're preparing to stop the run. And now we've got some of the best coaches in the world in this division that immediately see. I'm just calling an indoor football league game, as you guys know I do. I talked to one of the coaches earlier in the season, and he flat out told me on the call as we were prepping, he's like, man, we're going to find the number 14 on the opposing team. And wherever he is, we're going to throw the ball at him every damn time. And you know what? That's exactly what they did. I sat there and watched a game in indoor football where wherever they lined that young man up, the other team was like, yep, see him going at him. And they feasted. Right. Now ask yourself, what do you think Sean Payton and Andy Reid do when they see a one-dimensional linebacker step on the field? I mean, immediately, if you're Patrick Mahomes, you walk up to the line of scrimmage, you're laughing. You're like, yeah, he's on the field. All right, we're changing the play. We're going to this, and we're going to go right at that guy. You've got to have in your defense, whether it's your linebackers or your safeties, you've got to have a middle, like a core. If you think of it like a lava cake, you've got to have the center of that lava cake. It's got to be able to move up and back. It's got to be able to get after, and it's got to be able to cover. And if your linebackers can't do it, now your safeties have to. And if your safeties are coming up to cover, that means you're putting your corners on an island. So these are like the layers of defense that I don't think we necessarily think about enough. We just look at it, we're like, oh, that guy got beat. Well, more often than not, a guy that got beat was probably never supposed to be in that coverage in the first place. It's just offense takes advantage of it. So I think N'Kobe Dean is a cheat code. If he's healthy, he's a cheat code. And health is something we can't predict, but certainly this training staff's going to do everything they can to get him as healthy as possible.
0: Jason Fitz, join us here on the Morning Tailgate, Raider Nation Radio 920. Last week we had the discussion. I'd love to get your take. It's a unique question I'm asking. Based on the investments that the franchise has made over the last number of years along the offensive line, DJ Glaze, JPJ, and now what we've seen with Trey Zune and Charles Grant and Caleb Rogers under this iteration of the front office. What is the best case scenario for the franchise to see the starting five? If that makes sense. Like, I mean, you drafted a bunch of guys in similar rounds. So what is the best case scenario that the starting five be this season?
2: Well, I mean, man, if DJ Glazer is on the field, that means he's fought off some competition. I don't hate that for anybody. I think the best case is that there's a healthy Colton Miller. Obviously, we know that JPJ is going to play. We know the center position's rock star caliber. So I can't tell you, again, how excited I am about that. But I will say that DJ Glaze holding off on the right tackle means that that's a good thing. The left guard, I would love to see one of the young guys get in, right? Like, I think that's probably best case long-term for the organization. I think this is a big prove-it year for three-fifths of this line. And, you know, frankly, I don't think that's an outstanding take. Like, the guys that were drafted last year no longer have any benefit of the doubt from the new regime. So everybody that walks in is saying, I don't care why you did or didn't get on the field. I don't care what the plan was for you before. What we know last year is they drafted some big bodies, right? Big bodies that I think are going to be able to play. DJ Glaze has had opportunity, but hasn't really shown himself to be an epic, oh my God, right tackle. We know that. But, you know, frankly, we're in a league where one man's trash is another man's treasure. I don't mean to call any NFL player trash, but I would ask Raiders fans how they felt about Jermaine Illuminor a couple of years ago. Then we'd ask Giants fans how they feel about Jermaine Illuminor after he got a big old contract because he played really well. So coaching matters to me. So I think DJ Glaze holding off at the right tackle would be a great story for somebody that hasn't really exploded but can. The most interesting part of the offensive line to me this year is genuinely, is Colton Miller healthy anymore? Because if Colton Miller comes out and plays to the top of Colton Miller's ability, this is suddenly a totally different football team. Now, I think so highly of what they've – I believe JPJ is a star in this league. I know a lot of us believe that. I hope this coaching staff gets it out of him, but – I think Colton's got to prove he can be healthy. JPJ's got to prove he can be that star. Glaze has got to prove he can really become a right tackle of the future. That's a lot of ifs, but if those things happen in this Raiders offensive line, this entire offense looks different. Just Ashton Jeanty being able to move forward with the football is going to be such a difference in down and distance. I don't think we can put enough value on it.
0: Just one follow-up there, because with Jackson Powers-Johnson, he's become such a personality. Right. He's become such a fan favorite that, you know, he was diving on piles. Right. He's really good on the microphone. All that stuff. Right. I know that's not football, but that's the stuff Raider Nation loves. I'm just a scenario. What if Caleb Rogers comes up and wins the right guard job over JPJ? What then? Do we see that as a good thing? Do we see, because again, there was an investment in a second round pick for JPJ. There was an investment in a third round pick for Caleb Rogers. But if he goes and wins that, isn't that still a positive despite somebody having to lose a job?
2: 100%. I mean, look, our fandom aside, how many years have we talked about this? Clay, you know, I've always been honest. Like, I don't cover offensive linemen. Well, it's the toughest position to cover. It's the toughest position for 99% of us to cover, right? Like, I've talked to guys that played in the league. Some still believe that JPJ is the center, and some believe he's a guard, right? Mm-hmm. Like, not everybody sees it the same.
0: Yeah.
2: If JPJ doesn't win the job, then I guess to me, in some ways, without the polarization, I understand what I'm saying here, before this gets aggregated, do we believe that if Shedeur Sanders doesn't win the quarterback job this year in Cleveland, does that mean that that's a second coaching staff that came in and just doesn't believe in Shedeur? Like, they're trying, they've got it out for Shedeur Sanders? Or does that mean maybe he's just not the quarterback that some people want him to be? Like, if JPJ goes into this season and does not win the job, I think when you've got a second group of management, basically, a second group of coaches coming in, if they don't see it in JPJ, then I think we have to admit that maybe just a lot of us don't see it. Like, maybe it's just not what we thought it was going to be. Guys get drafted all the time that had illustrious, incredible college football careers, and it doesn't mean they turn out to be epic starters, Tim Tebow, right? Like, we see it all the time. So as hard as it is for us to understand, because we all love JPJ, and because when he was drafted, myself included, all said, this is a great draft pick. I think if he doesn't win the job with a new coaching staff, a new regime, a new everybody coming in, that has to at some point be as reflective on JPJ as it is on anybody else. So if a second coaching staff comes in, he doesn't win it, then I think it's time for the fan base to just accept that maybe we were wrong about the player and, you know, move on. Start rooting for whoever does win that job. Like, all we want as fans is the best starting five up there. And if that doesn't include JPJ, then at some point the team shouldn't be beholden to the fans' opinion.
1: Well, eventually, sometimes it comes to that outcome. But for not unlike JPJ, as a second round pick, highly coveted, as is Michael Mayer, who's seen a lot of different regimes come and go. And, you know, and Jack Besh, he's still got to prove it in his second year. The point I'm making is that there's second round picks here that have not done much, and they need to start hitting. And I wonder if Michael Mayer could be lumped into that as well. Have we seen the ceiling of what he's able to do? Because it was a superlative college career, but when he's come to the NFL and so many different coordinators and coaches have taken a look at him, the results have been, you know, quite, minimum.
2: Yeah, and that's the thing. Like, I think we have to allow, if we're going to allow the space for players to take a dramatic leap forward in their second year, third year, fourth year, if we're going to allow the space for players that we as fans, we see other teams cut and then they come here, we're like, oh man, yeah, I love them. Like, if we're going to allow that space for growth, then we also have to allow that space for the opposite. Like, at some point, and it's always tough because we fall in love with certain guys. Like, I used to play every single video game. Every time I bought Madden, I went in and I made Marques Tuiasosopo a legend of a quarterback because I loved Tuiasosopo. I don't know why I love Tuiasosopo, but I love the guy.
1: Tui!
2: And every time he didn't get a job, I'm always looking around. I'm like, oh, Tui deserves that, right? Like,
1: yes.
2: How many people within the Raiders fan base scream about Aiden O'Connell all the time because they fell in love with the player? I don't want my organization to let feelings get in the way of facts. I want my organization to come in and make everything. Like, keep talking about no helmet sticker on the side of the helmet. I think what's more important than no sticker on the side of the helmet is no name on the back of the jersey. I don't give a damn who you were last year. I don't think this coaching staff should give a damn who you were 2 years ago. I don't think this regime, anybody in the building, should care about where you were drafted, when you were drafted, who you played for in the past, what you... I don't care about any of that. I think the great players will tell you the same thing. What they care about today is winning today. Did you win today? Will you win tomorrow? That's all this organization needs to worry about. So I'm going to believe that a bunch of coaches that are coming in and trying to set their standard and their culture and also win football games, but lay the foundation for what the future of the Raiders look like, I'm going to believe that they shouldn't be influenced by whether or not fans love a player. They should only be influenced by, did he win the rep? Did he win the rep at practice? And if he wins the rep at practice, damn it, he should win the job. And I don't care if he wasn't drafted. I don't care if he was drafted. Frankly, if Aiden O'Connell goes in and beats out Fernando Mendoza in the training camp, I don't think that's going to happen. But if that happens, then Aiden should play. I don't care where you were drafted. The only thing I care about, I think the only thing coaches should care about, is can you win me football games today and foundationally in the future? So, if that includes Besh, if that includes Michael Mayer, if that includes JPJ, great. That's a great look for everybody because you made the most of it. If it doesn't, great. Get the guys on the field that will help you win football games.
0: Speaking of the Shields, they're back, Fitzy. They are back. I don't know what they did to earn it. I can't wait to hear the reasoning. If I'm going to read too much into it, tells me that the Raiders are ahead of schedule. That's what it tells me. They got them back the first day of mandatory minicamp. That must mean the meetings are going very well inside the building. Maybe not fact. I do want to get your feelings. Game 4 tonight. Yeah. T-Mobile Arena, the Fortress. Golden Knights, Hurricanes. How are you feeling? You got any fingernails left?
2: I mean, guys, we know this, right? Right? The better team in the quest to hoist Lord Stanley's cup throughout the duration of this entire series has been none other than Las Vegas.
0: Boom.
2: The Golden Knights have been the winners of this series over and over and over again. And yes, there have been miraculous moments by Carolina, and I'll give them credit for those miraculous moments. But you know what? Vegas survived those miraculous moments. Vegas went into a game where I can't believe I saw what I saw in the second period. Can't believe I saw what I saw in the third period. But you can believe I stayed up for double overtime to see how it ended, and we saw a victory. Now, is there any reason to think that the team that has dominated the course of this series so far, minus a wild historic meltdown, they would be up in this thing 3-0 and they'd be going for the win tonight? They're going to go into T-Mobile, as they always do, in front of a crowd that is incredible, no matter what Canes fans want to tell you over the over social media. They're going to go in there and they're going to make Carolina wish that they were still in Hartford. They're going to go out there, get that win. We go 3-1, baby. Let's go.
1: Oh, you are the cream to our coffee. our creamy garlic sauce to our clams. You are Jason Fitz, Juilliard grad, child prodigy of UNLV, songwriter, composer, Grammy winner, and great host and friend. Thank you for your insight today. It's awesome having you on, Jason. I wish you have a great night rooting on the Golden Knights.
2: Let's have a night, boys. Appreciate you.
1: Thank you. It's Jason Fitz.
0: That is Jason Fitz. You're Clay Baker.
1: And you, Vince Sapienza.
0: And this is the Morning Tailgate. Raider Nation Radio 920. Raiders assistant head coach Mike McCoy set to step to the podium in about 13 minutes and counting. If and when he does, we will bring that to you right here on Raider Nation Radio 920. Until then, let's hear from you. It's Mandatory Minicamp Mania on a Tuesday.
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9: 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Raiders mandatory minicamp wrapping up here on a Tuesday mid-tailgate show. Mike McCoy, assistant head coach for the Raiders, is set to meet with the media. I believe this is the first time he's stepping up to the podium, Clay, this offseason. Is that accurate?
10: Yes, very well anticipated. I love me some Mike McCoy.
9: Is he going to be a jokey joke maker?
10: Well, or when he was the head man with the Chargers, it was always like, you know, it was a little Tortorella sometimes. And sometimes it was, I'm up here at the podium as an educator. I'll give you every answer you want.
9: Might be a little lighter today as an assistant head coach as opposed to a head coach.
10: Yeah, I can imagine like those duties. He doesn't have to pontificate very long.
9: Yeah.
10: And move on. And yeah, there's going to be a lot. I mean, which players are we going to see today? What do you think? No quarterback action?
9: Give me the quarterbacks.
10: Yeah.
9: Yeah.
10: From McCoy transition to the quarterbacks?
9: Obviously. Yeah. Got to. Yeah. Because that's all McCoy's going to be asked about. His affinity, his work with quarterbacks in the past, working with Kirko Chains, AOC, and El Nandalorian. But what about the guy who's tasked with erasing all the problems on the offensive line? The highest paid interior offensive lineman in the National Football League. The guy with a smile as wide as his shoulders. He's one Tyler Linderbaum. He met with the Raiders media in-house. Here's a little tidbit as we wait for the real McCoy, Mike McCoy. Here's Tyler Linderbaum.
11: The Raiders' newest offensive lineman, Tyler Linderbaum, number 80, 65, got to get it right. There he is in the silver and black.
12: Look at him. He just looked ready.
11: He is ready, man.
12: He looked ready.
11: What's going on, Tyler?
12: How we doing?
11: Welcome in.
12: Welcome in.
13: My boy looked like the mannequin.
11: Right. What up, y'all? Welcome. It's nice to actually meet you. I feel like we've been talking about you, and it's finally a chance to sit down with you. And you know what? As some of my good offensive lineman friends say, the big uglies get no love. I never thought y'all were ugly. I just thought you were big and good looking, and you deserve love, too.
14: But I appreciate that.
11: Thank you. I just want to put that out there. in this offense, though, how important is your position? Kind of break that down from a football standpoint as to what you're trying to do in this offense.
14: Yeah, I think, you know, as an offensive lineman, you know, obviously the more unnoticed we go, the better it is. you know, it's just our job is to, you know, be able to run the football, protect the quarterback, you know, have elite communication. And then you know, as a center, it starts with me getting guys with in the right spots and, you know, playing the game with the right mentality. And that's just what we try to do each and every day.
15: Yeah. I tell you, with the communication, is it overblown that we talk so much about the center having this great communication on game day with the guards and quarterback? Is it something that happens preseason, happens pregame? Where does the communication come from, and how do you have to process that during the games?
14: Yeah, I mean, it started April 7th, the first day got here. You know, and you build the relationships over time. Obviously, a lot of new faces, new coaching staff, new teammates. So you got to build the relationships to when it's, you know, the third, fourth quarter and games on the line, third down situation, you know, we see the game in the same eyes.
15: Okay.
14: So, and it starts now. It starts with our preparation. And if we want to be a team that we want to be, an elite team, it starts now. It starts in practice. And, you know, we're just working each and every day to get to our goals.
15: All right.
16: You know, I could tell your mindset already is the right mindset, because you know Amber and EA was talking to and you said run the ball then protect the quarterback. so I know what we're trying to do, but do you feel any added pressure, because you just came from Lamar Action Jackson MVP? Do you feel there's any added pressure now that you got the number one overall pick behind you? Because you just came from a special one, and now you're going to be with another really good player, another special quarterback. Do you feel any added pressure that you're the center and he's the number one overall pick? Because eventually he's going to go in. We just don't know when. You know, do you feel any added pressure?
14: Absolutely not. No.
16: There you go.
14: it's you know, this is what we signed up for. You know, as an offense lineman, you know, I think we have the best, you know, position there is. You know, and then obviously whoever's back there at quarterback, it's our job to protect them. It's our job to be able to run the football for the running backs. So that's what makes the position so fun and so good, is it's five guys working together.
16: Yeah.
14: You know, to try to get accolades for other guys.
16: Yeah.
14: You know, and that's our mindset. We want those guys to have a successful season, and it starts up front with us being successful and setting the tone.
16: Love it.
11: What is the process like of an offensive line becoming one unit? You're new. Colton Miller didn't play much last year because of injuries. You know, Jackson, JPJ kind of had to move back and forth. Sometimes he was at center. Sometimes he was at guard. So there is a process of gelling that needs to happen at training camp. You've probably witnessed that before it takes shape. What usually is the development and the process and the timeline of that?
14: Yeah, that's a good question. I think the more reps that we can get with each other, the better off we're going to be. And, you know, you never know. You know, obviously injuries happen throughout the year. So the more guys that you can get in, get reps with, you know, the better off you're going to be. And I think it's once we get the pads on, okay, how we feel in blocks, how we fit in blocks together, how are we communicating up front, and just in trying to see the game in the same lens is critical to the offensive line position.
15: Yeah. You're one of the best in the game. And you have to have, you know, great experience, play on great teams. But talk a little bit about your style of play. What kind of zone, man blocking, what kind of things do you like to do?
14: Yeah, I think each and every snap, it's our job to play the game as hard as possible. It's an imperfect game. Things aren't going to go the way you want it to be. So how you finish in every block, how you finish in every play. And then when things go bad, how are you responding to that? And I think that's what makes the elite players the elite players. It's the ability to, you know, overcome adversity, overcome adverse situations. And, you know, that's just what I try to do each and every play, each and every snap.
16: Yeah. You know, as a wide receiver, you know, we want to throw the ball every play. you know, don't get upset when a run play is called, because we know we got to run the ball too. But as an offensive lineman, do you prefer running the ball or do you prefer passing the ball? I've never asked an offensive lineman that. Like, when the play come in huddle, you like, man, let's pass it, or you like, man, let's run it?
14: Yeah. The right answer is whatever's play is called. you know, obviously you want to set the tone early with running the football, but if it's a game where you have to be drop back pass, you got to be able to block for 50 times a game. So whatever on that day is the situation that's given, it's our job to be ready for whatever's come.
11: We've been playing a little game here to recognize growing up. But I want to show the picture of you. Obviously, you know this is you. So can we pull up the picture of Tyler? Because I have a question about it.
16: Oh, look at it. No, that ain't him.
11: That's JPJ.
15: I knew that's JPJ.
16: That boy got banged.
15: There you go.
11: Okay, that picture. How old are you there?
14: Oh, gosh.
16: That's high school?
11: Look at the...
14: Yeah, that's high school.
15: Oh, that's good. All right.
14: Like I was probably a junior, senior.
11: Okay. All right. Okay, you look like you're 30.
16: He ready to go.
11: Oh, gosh. So you've always...
14: Should I bring the hair back? I don't know.
15: Yeah, you should. I think so.
11: That was the bowl cut, right? Like kind of the shaggy.
14: Yeah, I told... So when I went to the hairstylist, I put a bowl over my head.
16: That's how you get that done. Okay.
14: So that was...
16: We like the fade right now.
15: To wear that at 65 in high school and be able to wear that here.
16: Yeah.
11: That's means, pretty cool.
16: That's awesome.
15: Yo, that's special.
14: It's pretty cool.
11: Well, that's earned.
15: You're the man.
14: Yeah.
11: That's earned. Thanks, Tyler, for being here with us. Everybody's so excited to have you and a solid offensive line this year
14: thank
11: in front
14: you.
11: Of whoever's playing quarterback. So thank you for being
14: thanks
11: here.
14: Thanks for having me, guys. Yeah,
15: appreciate it.
11: All right.
9: I do love these. The show really gets the personality going from some of these guys that otherwise you might not get, like on that kind of platform or for all to see, but also just how... Clay, just Eric Allen the whole time telling you how awesome you are. Hall of Famer, just be like, dude, you're the best. It's like, no, you are. Now, you.
10: If Eric Allen called you the man, wouldn't you actually feel like, you know what? He knows what he's talking about.
9: I don't disagree.
10: That's an informed opinion. And then the man is calling me the man.
9: How can I disagree with him?
10: Right? That's a resume builder. Eric Allen.
9: Raiders assistant head coach Mike McCoy is set to step to the podium at any moment. If and when he does, we will bring that to you here on the Morning Tailgate. Let you listen on the flagship for the Silver and Black. Coming up next, it is the final sit down. Are we going to be talking or is Mike McCoy? We'll find out next.

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15: It is the final sit-down here on the Morning Tailgate, Raider Nation Radio 920. Big thanks to Jesse Merrick, the Silver and Black Sports Network, as well as Jason Fitz, Yahoo Sports, joining us as we kicked off the mandatory minicamp at day one. Sam Warren from The Athletic, as day one just wrapped up. And again, we await Raiders assistant coach Mike McCoy to step to the podium, along with all three quarterbacks, Kirk Cousins, Fernando Mendoza, and Aiden O'Connell. Couple notes from Sam Warren, at Sam Warren 83. N'Kobe Dean, Jermon McCoy were the only players not seen. Quarterback rotation remained the same with Cousins, AOC, and Mendoza. And Jackson Powers Johnson did not go during team period, so Caleb Rogers filled in. Clay, your best ability has to be your availability.
16: You never want to have the coaches think about somebody else, because eventually they will, and somebody's going to start edging into your snaps. Now, that you, if you're an explosive player that has come over, You know, there'll be some platitudes and some latitudes allowing you to either get healthy or to come back. But when it comes to playing time and everybody's on the same level, you don't want to lose snaps to somebody else. And you have the coaches thinking about that. You got to be there during certain times. And you know what? This is not the most important day, but it is important.
15: Sounds like he did do individual stuff, just did not do team stuff. If that is the case, it points to just the team being careful, being cognizant that this, as you said, is not an important day in the grand scheme of things in terms of making sure everybody's healthy. That is important. But again, those, for Caleb Rogers, those are valuable reps. And I would even argue for JPJ,
16: yeah,
15: those are valuable reps. Trying to make an impact and fortify who you are as person, player, to a new coaching staff.
16: Mm-hmm. Remove all doubt that I am the guy. And this is also on the individual in some regard to also make sure that I'm showing you that I have, you know, checked all the boxes. I'm learning exactly what you've asked me to do. But executing it out on the field so they can see it is also good. But opens the doors for a lot of competition here. We knew there was going to be good competition
15: O-line. Yeah, and we knew we were going to talk about the offensive line. But the thing is, you have to be undeniable, right? With a guy like Rico over there that knows exactly what he's looking for when he's looking for it. You know, if you can't find it, he's going to find somebody else that can. And his recipe is tried and true. And when that thing gets cooking, mm-hmm. that thing gets rolling, it looks good.
16: Yeah.
15: Raiders need that to happen in a big way starting day one. And again, injuries are going to happen. Health is going to be, you know, always tried. But for JPJ, who's had to deal with injuries and who has been a question mark on, you know, where is he, what is he, you know, that kind of thing.
16: It's
15: tough sledding for him.
16: Yeah, it'll add up. And, you know, here's the thing about Rick Dennison. He's been brought over.
15: Rico
16: has talked about how his love for the Kubiak family and his trust with what's going on here, that I have a feeling like when he says whatever he says is going to be word. What he says is going to be the truth. As far as Kubiak's going to ask and Janoco will be asked, like, who's lining up? Who's our guys? Whatever Rico comes out with, those are the guys. They're not going to be challenged from above.
15: Mm-hmm.
16: He's been brought in to be that omnipotent man on the offensive line to understand what's best. Omnipotent. You better...
15: Again, the offensive line was going to be a question mark when everybody was healthy. Injuries are starting now. And I'm not going to call it injury. We'll see what comes of it. But again, we saw the same thing. Last week during OTAs, Caleb Rogers got a giant portion of the team drills because JPJ was unavailable. So that is something that we will continue to see. Programming note, once again, no JT the Brick, but unnecessary roughness with Q Myers moves up from his afternoon slot to the noon to 2 p.m. slot with one Clay Baker.
16: Yeah, and tomorrow it'll be the morning tailgate, and then we head it off to Aviators Baseball. So that'll be a game that pregame begins at 9:50. So it'll be kind of an abbreviated morning tailgate, and then no JT the Brick Show because it'll be covered up by Aviators as the Athletics are in town.
15: So many things happening.
16: So much going on. And you'll be on the road, my friend.
15: I will be.
16: As the circus doesn't end.
15: I will be setting sail for Raleigh tomorrow. Will it be 2-2? Will it be 3-1? We'll be getting ready for a cup clinching scenario. Those are the questions. But make sure you stay with the flagship, the Silver and Black, Raider Nation Radio, 920 all day and on the socials, the X, the YouTube, as it were. For Clay Baker, I'm Vince Sapienza. Have a great day, everybody. We will talk to you tomorrow.
16: And keep it right here on Raider Nation Radio 920. We will take you live to Raiders HQ when these interviews happen, from Mike McCoy, Kirk Cousins, Mendoza, Aiden O'Connell, here on your home for the Las Vegas Raiders, Raider Nation Radio 920.
0: Raider Nation, what is up? What is happening? Let's talk a little hump day, shall we? 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
6: All right, we'll break away from normal programming at this time out of Westwood One to take you live to Raiders HQ for this day of mini camps. 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
7: How long did it take getting used to these colors after some of your other stops in the division?
8: Well, I'm grateful for the opportunity that Clint gave me to come and join his staff and work for such a great organization. It starts with Mark Davis at the top, obviously, and just being a Raider is something special. You know, obviously, been in the division a couple other places, and I know what it means to play against this organization, to be in this division, but it's just an honor and privilege to be a Raider.
7: How would you describe what your day-to-day is as basically as Clint's right-hand man as he's taken on this for the first time, and you've been a head coach?
8: Yeah, well, I was very fortunate in San Diego in 2013 to have Ken Wisenhunt on my staff. And so it was great to have a guy that's been in your role. And like Clint and I have talked a number of times, there's so many things that come across your desk. And sometimes you go, I've got to do that, or I've got to answer that question. I mean, yeah, you're the head coach, and you've got to answer all those things. So, you know, I love helping him every day. It's always something different, but I'm here for him and help him lead and get the team prepared week in and week out, regardless of what the situation is.
9: A lot of young coaches are nervous about having people around them who will push back, who will be that voice. Clint embraces it and loves it. What's that say about his character?
8: Well, all Clint wants to do is help this organization win, and that's his number one focus. So he put an unbelievable staff together, and he brought guys in that are going to help him. And I think one of the things, you know, I think as a head coach is you want to bring people in that can make maybe a weakness a strength. And certain things, guys in certain roles, whether it's in the offensive staff, the defensive staff, special teams, my role, certain things that can really help him, you know, turn this thing around and get us to a winning tradition, get it back. And that's what it's all about. But, you know, he has a passion for this game. He truly loves doing what he does, comes to work every day.

0: He's a great leader, and I think you could see that by the way our players are out there practicing on a daily basis. They've done a phenomenal job this offseason. I think it starts with Clint's leadership and what the message is and on how he wants us to play, how he wants us to prepare, and what we're doing.
1: Is there any concern? We didn't see N'Kobe Dean out there on the field. Is there any concern about his absence?
0: One more time, please.
1: N'Kobe Dean, we didn't see him out there on the field today. Is there any concern amongst the team with his absence?
0: No, there's no concern. He's a pro. This is the off season. You know, the number one thing is that we're taking it one day at a time. And, you know, we get through this next couple of days of the mini camp, then you get through training camp. The key thing is to have everybody as fresh as possible and ready to go for the opener. That's the number one focus.
2: Accepting this role, what gave you confidence that you and Coach Kubiak would have a similar vision?
0: One more time.
2: Before accepting this role, what gave you confidence that you and Coach Kubiak would have a similar vision?
0: Well, I was coached by his father back in 1995 with the Broncos, and just understanding and knowing the type of coach Gary was, and having played against Gary a number of years, different places. Then I was fortunate enough to work with Clint in Denver for a year, and I gave him a big responsibility there. I leaned on him for a number of different things when I was the offensive coordinator there, and he has a passion for the game, and his work ethic is unbelievable. And so we've talked over the years. We haven't been on a staff together since those days, but I was very, you know, my family and I, my wife and I, my kids, we were very excited to be a part of the Raiders organization and work for Clint and be able to help him in any ways, just knowing the success he's had, the type of coach he is, the type of person he is, the family man he is. It's an honor to help him.
3: Coach Q Myers, Red Nation Radio 920. Going back to N'Kobe, just want a clarification. Is he in the building working, or is he?
0: Yeah, he's been here.
3: Okay.
4: You obviously speak very highly of Clint, and you saw him and give him responsibility when you were with him before. How early could you tell, like, oh, this, you know, he's something, and maybe he could reach this level?
0: Right, when we first started doing things together, and just understanding, you know, the questions he asked, and that was a great thing. As a young coach in his role in Denver, he never hesitated to come to my office and ask a question about, you know, a quarterback progression or why are we running, why do we call it this way, protection rules, things like that. And that's what you want. You want the young coaches to be able to speak up and don't hold back anything. And he asked all the right questions at the right time. There may not be in the middle of a meeting or something, but he'd wait and he'd come to my office and sit down and say, okay, hey, why are you calling this, or what is the progression, or what would you tell the quarterback in this situation, and things like that.
4: What have you seen from this? You obviously been around a lot of quarterbacks, mm-hmm. in your time, coach, a lot of quarterbacks. What have you seen from this quarterback room in particular that maybe excites you?
0: Well, I love the way they work together. You know, we left the building last night, whatever time that was, and, you know, as I walk through the dining area down there, a bunch of them were sitting down. The quarterbacks, some other players were just sitting there having dinner together, hanging out, and we kind of all walked out at the same time. But you just love the way they work together. You know, there's only one quarterback who's going to be playing. And that'll play itself out over training camp and how things go. But they work together and they help each other out. You know, the two younger guys are very fortunate to have the two vets in front of them and to see every day, you know, what it means to be a pro, how they work. And everyone's different. Everyone prepares different. Everyone has different throwing styles, things like that. But you just love to see the relationship and the connection that they've built and the unselfishness of each one of them helping each other. Because as a young quarterback, there's a lot to learn. And then we got two vets that have done an outstanding job helping the young guys. That's what it's all about. We've got the character in this building is out of this world. The vets, and we got a young team, so we got to help a lot of these younger players. But the leaders have really stepped up to help the young guys, show them the way.
5: When there's a regime change, mm-hmm. you know, there's just some time with fluidity. Guys learning where to be, right places where coaches want them. There seem to be none of that. Just extremely efficient, very fluid. What does that say about what are you guys doing? Because I've been doing this for a few decades, mm-hmm. and that's not normal to see it as efficient as it is right now.
0: Well, give Coach all the credit in the world for establishing a standard that's very high. He's very demanding. He's not going to hold back on anybody. You know, in the meetings, team meetings, he's not afraid to point anybody out at practice. It doesn't matter who you are. He's going to coach you hard. There's a standard. And that's the standard he set. And, you know, if you want to be great in this league, there's a way to prepare, a way to practice, a way to work, a way to be connected as a team. The things we've done, it's been outstanding. But everything starts with Clint's leadership and the way he treats the players.
6: There is a lot of experience and innovation in that offensive room, coaching room. You have a young quarterback in Fernando Mendoza, and when it comes to his development, which is extremely important around here, obviously, how do you guys go about sort of streamlining that so that it's kind of a one voice to him, so it doesn't overwhelm him with all the ideas that are in that building?
0: Well, the great thing about Fernando is, and I go back to one of the first times I met him, or the first to even go back to the combine, when you have the interviews and things like that, you don't have a lot of time at the combine, but is the question that he asks. He wants to know why, and that's the great thing. And I think Andrew and the rest of the offensive staff have done a great job, because the first year is a challenge, not just for rookies, but for everybody. There's so much information, and you're trying to, you know, you're installing a system for the long haul. It's not just this year, but it's for the future, and it changes from year to year. Don't get me wrong there. You're always adjusting to your players and what they do best. But the great thing about it is just the way the coaches have decided, okay, we're going to have these six installs. This is how we're going to install it. We're going to repeat it a number of times for the off-season program. They're going to come back to training camp. It's back to day one install again. But the most important thing is to explain to these players, this is why we do it this way. This is why the footwork's, you know, this is why we have a certain, five-step drop, seven-step drop, quick passing game, all those different things. Here's the protection rules. And really explain to all the players, this is why we're doing things.
6: A wide variance between experience, Kirk, and then Fernando. Where's the starting point for you guys, or just the fine line of, you know, Kirk kind of been here, done that, whereas Fernando's just starting. So getting that message across to both quarterbacks in a way that is not wasting somebody's time, but also being beneficial to the young guy.
0: Well, this is the first year in the system. And obviously some of the coaches have been with Kirk before, so they know more about him than the other guys. But the most important thing is that we teach the system, number one, and then find out what our players do best, not just the quarterbacks. Obviously, it's built around a quarterback, and you have a system in place. But you got to look at everybody on this roster and say, okay, offensively, what do we do best? And what are the quarterbacks like? And, you know, there's going to be a time once we get through this and get closer to games where you get to the, you know, you start game planning, you start asking the quarterbacks, you know, what are their favorite plays? What do you really like? What do you not like? You know, I'm a firm believer in that red pen is your best friend. If you don't like something, cross out. We got plenty of other calls. You know, as coaches, we got too many plays in a game plan more often than not. So, but it's all about the players and finding out what they do best.
4: You talked about Fernando asking the right questions. It's one of the first things I learned about. What, just since he's been in the building, what have you seen just about him embracing this opportunity?
0: Well, you love the type of person he is. His leadership, you know, the way he is with his teammates. You know, you see, like I mentioned earlier, the guys having dinner last night. You see the way he interacts with everybody, the way he is in the huddle, the way he is, you know, in between, you know, his reps of talking to guys. He's a leader, and he's got a very bright future. He understands the challenge at hand of, you know, what he has to do to become a pro and learn. And I can't say enough about, you know, the coaches in the quarterback room, and then the vets that are here helping him. And then the other teammates, you know, that are helping him learn how to be a pro and what it's about playing in the NFL.
2: A lot of quarterback rooms, but how rare is it to find a veteran and rookie who are genuinely interested in making each other better?
0: It's great to see. It says a lot about the character of the guys in the room. It's when you see people that want to help each other, and they understand, you know, Kirk's played a long time. He's played a long time. He's been in a lot of different rooms. You know, Aiden has done a phenomenal job from the day we signed Kirk to the day we draft Fernando. He hasn't changed at all. And it just says so much about those type of players. And it's special as coaches when you get those type of people in a building and they're unselfish and they want to help each other because they understand the business. It is a business and they understand that. But they're doing everything they can to help the younger players.
5: You were just in Tennessee where Cam started from day one. I think you were in Denver when you eased Tim Tebow into that role. Can you talk about the advantages and benefits of kind of both situations with the first-round quarterback starting from day one and also kind of learning under a veteran?
0: Well, then I also had Trevor Lawrence in Jacksonville. That was a second year, but it was a second system. So it's not going to happen overnight, just learning and mastering everything. There's going to be mistakes, but I'm a true believer in the only way to learn is by making some mistakes. And there's the ups and the down. It's a long season. You know, Tim which did a special. We're going to have we did some work on him the other day for a special the NFL is going to put out here. You know, in 2010, we drafted him at the 25th pick, and Kyle Orton was the starter, and he came in at the end of the year, and then the next year in 2011, John Fox was the head coach, and you know, middle of the season, we made a change. We were down against San Diego, and Tim comes in and almost leads us to a victory, throws a Hail Mary, which we had a good opportunity to catch. We did not. And then the rest is history with Tim and what he did there. And so it's just, it takes time, and everybody's different. You know, Trevor got on a roll there early, his second year. We kind of struggled a little bit early on just learning the system, and we were trying to find out, and that's on us as coaches also, of what he does best and, you know, don't try to do too much. And then all of a sudden he got hot. You know, then we had the playoff run with the big win against the Chargers, things like that. Everybody's different. Cam, you know, he had his ups and downs early, and then he was so efficient at the end of the year. And unfortunately, he got hurt the last game of the season in Jacksonville, you know, after he scored the touchdown the first game. But if you watch all three of those guys, you can see the growth over time. And there is the frustrations at times that, you know, they don't make a play, and they've always been, it's been easy for them, and they hit a little bit of a wall at times. You say, just keep going. You're going to learn. You got a very, very bright future. But it's hard. The game, the tempo, the speed of the game from the preseason to the regular season, you get into the playoff, how the tempo just picks up. And you're always learning.
5: Mike, yeah. Is teaching a young quarterback like Fernando, you mentioned just mistakes, learning, okay, the windows here are not the windows at Indiana. Mm-hmm. The speed here, is that just more is caught than taught?
0: Well, I think the great thing, the way Clint, Andrew, and the entire offensive staff are teaching this offense to the offense about the anticipation, the footwork, you know, if it's one hitch, if it's two hitch, where you're going with the ball, and then they're sticklers on it. They are on it every single play. They're always talking about the mechanics of everything. But I think the biggest adjustment, or one of the biggest adjustments besides the speed, is just the anticipation you have to play with at this level. Because what is open in this league, it's, you got to understand that. A tight window, that's open. And you got to anticipate, and the ball placement and certain things. You see, you know, Aiden's a great example down there. And Kirk, you look at it also like in the red area. You know, the way you throw the ball on the goal line versus the back end line, low on the front, high on the back, things like those little things that make a difference at this level, you got to learn.
3: You're talking about the speed and mechanics, you know, with a young quarterback and trying to teach that. It's kind of been noticeable how much Fernando's been under center, you know, throughout practices trying to learn that. You know, how would you say he's been able to grow in that regard? And, you know, what's the biggest thing that you try to teach him in terms of getting better, you know, with something he's not used to like that?
0: I think Fernando's done a phenomenal job playing under center. And the great thing is that he's got a ton of work of doing it since we got here. You know, it wasn't like, hey, we're gonna just put him back in the gun and do that. There's a system that's in place, and Coach and the rest of the staff, we're installing a system for the long haul. And so this is what we're going to run. This is how we're going to do it. And there's plenty of times he's in the gun too. But we're with all the quarterbacks, it's okay, we're going to play under center, and we'll take it one day at a time and just keep teaching the guys the way to do it. But he's done an outstanding job with it.
2: You talked about playing or coaching rookies before. What is the telltale sign that a rookie's ready to play?
0: Ooh, that's a great question. I think it's a gut decision at certain times with certain players, and every player and every team is different. What is the situation of the organization? What is your plan going in? We have a plan. We have a detailed plan on how we're going to do this thing, and it all play itself out over time. But I think the most important thing is that you just stick to your plan, and when you know you make that decision, it's not just the quarterbacks. It's every position on this team. We got a lot of young players here, and there's only one way for those guys to learn, and that's to play. So, you know.
2: Can you speak on the community here in Las Vegas? Mm-hmm. The Knights are in game four.
0: Yeah.
2: Just the championship culture in this town.
0: Yeah, it's we've become, my wife and I and my kids have become huge Knight fans. What a story, what a season. We went to one of the games where, you know, towards the end of the year they had to, you know, win so many games and have it, certain things happen to get in, this and that. And I think it's a great lesson for our team, is it's about getting hot at the right time. And then you just see McNabb, you know, see what he took the puck to the face a couple games ago, and, you know, 48 hours later he's out there, and I was at the game the other night, and it's just amazing to see just the way the crowd responded, the way the team responded to him being out there. And it's a great lesson for these young guys of what it really truly means, especially when you get somewhere like the Stanley Cup. But it's just great for the city. It's great for everybody here, great for the fans. But, I mean, it's been unbelievable. I can't wait for the game tonight. You know, unfortunately, I won't be here for the rest of the series. I got to go to a wedding in Greece, so I won't be able to go to if there – hopefully it's not a game six, but if there was, God, it'd be tough to pass that one up. But best of luck to them, and everybody here is cheering for them.
7: Let's wrap it up with Paul and then Hondo.
3: Mike, so the Raiders are known for paying tribute to their alumni, their heroes in the organization, and one of the most celebrated was Willie Brown.
0: Mm-hmm.
3: You played for Willie at Long Beach State. What is that full circle moment for you like being in this building?
0: Yeah, it's amazing to think that, you know, I grew up in the Bay Area. I grew up in Novato. So there's plenty, you know, you heard about all the Raiders, you know, being over in Oakland forever. I've been to plenty of games. It's just truly an honor and privilege to work for Mark Davis and the organization, knowing so much about it, having grown up in the Bay Area, the Raider history. You know, Coach has shown a number of videos on the legends, you know, by position and certain things about what it means to be a Raider and all the great players that are here. And I'm very fortunate to have played for one of the best, not only Raiders, but players in the history of the NFL in Willie Brown. And, you know, I played for him in 1991. George Allen was our coach in 1990. Willie was on the defensive side. And when Coach took over, it was great because it was, you know, I think he still thought, even at that age in 1991, that he could go out and play. And there was plenty of time. I remember certain DBs, there'd be certain breakdowns, and he'd stop the period, and he'd go out there, and he'd line up, and he thought he was number 24 out there playing in press. And, you know, but just what a great guy. Unbelievable human being. And, you know, you loved the draft every year. He talked about Mother's Day, but a special human being. And, you know, he always talked about what it meant to be a Raider. You know, once a Raider, always a Raider. And there's such great tradition and history here, but it was an honor and privilege just to know him, and it's even better to play for him.
5: Coach, when you look at Fernando, he hasn't played a lot under center, but sometimes people misunderstand not being asked to do something doesn't mean an inability to do something.
0: Yeah.
5: Have you noticed with him, because Kurt Cignetti talked about you throw new things at him and he just does it. Is that football IQ? Is it just discipline? What is it with him? And did you maybe see some of that early, like in 95 with Clint, when you saw him?
0: Well, yeah, he's he truly wants to be great, and he's going to do everything he possibly can to be the best player he can be. And he's taking it one day at a time, and you just see the way he works every day. Even if as you watch practice, watch when the other quarterbacks are going. He's back there taking drops, certain plays, going through the progressions, going to the reads. He lives here. You know, he wants to do things on his own, to do certain things, to master the system. Like I talked about, the footwork, the mechanics, the anticipation. He has a burning desire to be great, and that's what the good ones do. They do everything they possibly can. And so there was an adjustment to play under center, but he looks great doing it. So it has not been a problem at all. There's some little things we've changed with him, but you just love where he's at right now. And we just keep working with him, and give the other guys, the vets, all the credit in the world for helping him become the best Fernando he can possibly be.
7: Thank you, Coach.
0: All right, well, great to see you all, and look forward to working with you in the future.
7: Thank you.

0: That was Raiders assistant head coach Mike McCoy, live from Raiders HQ, as we go through the mini-camp interviews today. Set to speak from Raiders HQ, Kirk Cousins, Fernando Mendoza, and Aiden O'Connell. 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And we'll take you back to Westwood One, joined in progress.
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1: We broadcast live each and every day from the great city of Chicago. And now we go on out to Colorado. Parts unknown. And that's where we find Raj Sharon.
2: And the next question comes from the line of Raj Sharon with Westwood One. Please proceed.
1: Please proceed. It's a Tuesday, so now it's time for Power Rankings with Raj. Hello, Raj.
3: Hello, Black. Hello, Abdallah. If you're new to the show, here's how we do Power Rankings. We don't do the lame 5-4-3-2-1. We try to come up with some fun categories and let the guys use their creativity to group them in. Today, we're doing quarterbacks, but specifically the categories are quarterbacks, and you get to put other quarterbacks in that quarterback category. See if you can say that five times fast. We're going to use quarterbacks that we've talked about over the last few days for various reasons. So, Abdallah, we are going to start off with a guy that just yesterday we were discussing if he's the most underrated quarterback in the league. What other NFL quarterbacks, Abdallah, do you put in the Jared Goff division?
4: Okay, so this division has to be underrated quarterbacks?
3: That would be how I would interpret it, since we agreed yesterday that he's one of, if not the most underrated quarterback.
4: Okay, I'm going to say... It's unfair to call Cam Ward underrated because it was only his first year in the league.
1: Oh, you can do that. You can be unfair.
4: Okay.
1: Unfair.
4: I'm going to say Cam Ward could be considered underrated. I think that Bryce Young could be underrated. And I'm going to say that's just those two. Just those two. I think a lot of quarterbacks are pretty properly rated right now.
5: What's up?
1: What about your guy, Jackson Dart?
4: My guy, Jackson Dart? You're Mr. Giant over there. You've got... It's Raj. It is... Let me paint the picture for you today.
3: Paint it for
4: me. It is 85 degrees outside. It is 85% humidity. And Chris is still wearing his New York Giants starter pullover jacket.
1: Yes, I am.
4: Like he's in an NFL films.
1: Yes.
4: It is ridiculous.
1: Yes. All right. So no Jackson Dart on your underrated
4: Jackson
1: list?
4: No Jackson Dart, yeah.
1: All right, Raj, here's what I would add to the list. So Jared Goff, I'm with you, is the most underrated quarterback in the NFL. The names I would add to that list, I would say Sam Darnold is in that class of guys who are underrated. You know, because I think it's easy to kind of say, Seattle did it with their defense, and he's not really that good. I'm going to say Sam Darnold's on that. I'm going to say Baker Mayfield is in that group. He is underrated. I think Baker's a good quarterback. And then I'm also going to throw your guy, Raj, Bo Nix, into that category.
3: Respect,
1: because
3: baby.
1: I think Bo Nix gets lost in the shuffle with his draft class. I think everyone throws all the shine towards Drake May, Mr. Madden 27, and Caleb Williams.
3: Yep.
1: You know, even Jaden Daniels, his rookie season, got all the shine. So I'm going to say Bo Nix is a Jared Goff underrated type quarterback.
3: I like where your head's at, Bleck. Usually at the end of the playoffs, only one quarterback ends on a win. This year, there were two.
1: That's true.
3: All right, next up in Power Rankings, guys, the Brock Purdy division, the guy that you guys yesterday on the count of three both said was the most overrated quarterback in the NFL. All right, Bleck, who are you putting in the Brock Purdy quarterback division?
1: All right, this is no doubt. This individual is in the grouping, and I will not let a geographical bias play into this role, but Jordan Love is extremely overrated. So take that, Packers fans. He is overrated. I would also like to put Jalen Hurts in this category because Jalen Hurts has not developed the way I thought he would. And so I think there's an element of him being overrated. So I'm going to say Brock Purdy, Jordan Love. I'm going to go with Jalen Hurts.
4: All right. Those are two good ones.
1: Thank you. I appreciate that.
4: I mentioned Jordan Love yesterday, so I'm not going to name him again. Given his contract and the way he started last season before that Achilles popped, I'm going to go with...
1: I don't think that's the sound the Achilles...
4: It literally does. It literally goes... That's the sound it makes.
3: All right, we need to grab that for Black. That needs to be
4: I'm going to go with Daniel Jones is overrated, given the money that they gave him.
1: That's amazing.
4: I'm going to say Daniel Jones is my most overrated, and I think I think Trevor Lawrence is overrated, too.
5: Wow.
4: I think Trevor Lawrence is overrated.
5: Wow.
4: I think that it's a mix between the struggles that we saw at the beginning of last year and the turnaround we saw at the end of last year. I think there's a middle. I just think he hasn't lived up to what we expected. So I think everybody's like, oh, they fixed Trevor Lawrence. And it's like, okay, let's see it again this season. I mean, there's a reason that they're not picked to win their division. There's a reason that they're picked that everybody thinks they're going to struggle this year. So I just don't believe in Trevor Lawrence.
3: All right, guys, next up, a category for a quarterback that was already named. We talked about him a little bit over the last week. Baker Mayfield. I'll leave the interpretation up to you, Abdallah. Who are you putting in the Baker Mayfield division?
4: Okay, so I consider Baker Mayfield a guy that you can win with. He probably is a guy that has been around for a while, that you can turn around, that is better if he goes to a new place, that can win. You can win with and because of. But he's not like the elite of the elite, right? Like, he's not the Burrow, the Josh Allen, the Mahomes. So I think right now Kyler Murray fits that build perfectly. I think Sam Darnold fits that mold perfectly. Like, we've literally seen that. We talked to Baker Mayfield at the Super Bowl about Sam Darnold being the next Baker Mayfield.
1: Friend of the show.
4: Shout out. So I think Kyler Murray came in. And I think if he stays healthy, because he's had a horrible history of injuries, Tua Tagovailoa can be that. I think he can be, maybe, if he stays healthy. I think those guys.
1: All right, that's how Abdallah is going to interpret this. Raj, I'm going to go along the lines of he's good, but deserves a new deal. And I think Baker is kind of in a class by himself. Like, Abdallah did a good job of listing off the guys who are in their second or third stops who, you know, they can perform and then at some point they're going to be successful with their next team. I think there's also very few individuals in the NFL that are in Baker's specific category where he's also proven it. He needs a new deal. He's with that second team. And so, like, I'm leaning more towards the guys that need a new deal, and I'm looking at the quarterback class from 3 years ago. Mm-hmm. And that's going to be Drake May, Caleb Williams, and Jalen Daniels.
4: Okay.
1: Jalen Daniels. Those are the three guys I'm going to put in this class because I think, like Baker, all three need and deserve new deals. And I'm not including Bo Nix in this just because I want to see it one more season. Okay, so I'm going to go with Caleb, Drake, and Jayden.
4: Okay.
1: Those are my selections.
3: All right, next up, another quarterback that was mentioned earlier. I think we put him in the Brock Purdy category. The Jalen Hurts category, the enigma, the victim of the hit piece, Super Bowl winning quarterback, Jalen Hurts. Define the category and who you putting in it, Black.
1: Okay, so this is quarterbacks to me who are legit starters, who should be good quarterbacks, but they have faults of their own, and for some reason, it never really works out. And I think there's three guys specifically that meet the criteria here, and that would be Jalen Hurts, because that's the namesake. I would put C.J. Stroud in this group, mm-hmm. and I would also put Jordan Love in this group. I think Jordan Love is the best of the three, but I think there's big question marks about all three. And their teams are ready to win right now. So all they have to do is be good or a little bit better than that. And their teams can accomplish and get to a Super Bowl. So I'm going to place all three of them together. Jalen Hurts, C.J. Stroud, and Jordan Love.
4: Those are all good.
1: Thank you.
4: I like those. I'm going to throw Jayden Daniels in there too. Because
1: okay.
4: The unknown is, can he stay healthy? That's the unknown, because if he can stay healthy, then they were in the NFC Championship game in his rookie year. But when he can't stay healthy, now with the new offense, everybody loves their new offensive coordinator. Like, it's going to be completely different. Does he stay in the pocket more? Does he limit his running to when he absolutely has to so he doesn't take as many hits? So if that changes and he changes the way that he plays to limit his amount of hits and he becomes more of a pocket passer, does that get them back to form? Then sure. Then I'll believe in him. So I'm going to throw Jaden Daniels into that category. I think that's the only one I want to. I kind of wanted to throw Malik Willis into that category too, just because they gave him a lot of money to find out if he's the guy. Because he's an unknown. Like, that's category is unknown.
1: Yeah.
4: And he's an unknown. Like, we've only seen a couple games from him. And they gave him a ton of money for this year and next year, too. Like, if it was just this year, I wouldn't throw him into that category. But because they gave him a lot of guaranteed money for next season, too, like, I'm going to throw him into that category as well, because he's just such an unknown.
3: And finally, and I'm fascinated how you guys define this there in the great city of Chicago. We've talked about him over the last week because he is the Madden cover boy, and boy, what side of the fence are you on? On one side, he's the most electrifying young player in the league. On the other hand, whether it's completion percentage or May and Jaden and Knicks have all gone to the conference. He hasn't. So it depends what side of the fence you're on. The Caleb Williams category. Define it, and who are you putting in it, Abdallah?
4: I'm going to put Jaden Daniels in this category, too.
1: Oh, wow. He's in a lot of categories.
4: He is. Yeah, he is. I mean, look, he's... Again, he could be in the NFC Championship game. And he could look, if Jaden Daniels stays fully healthy and gets to the NFC Championship game, and let's say they get to a Super Bowl, he will be on the cover of Madden next year.
5: Okay. Yeah.
4: He will sure. be.
5: I mean, absolutely, I will be.
1: I think you could also make the argument any quarterback.
4: And I'm going to put Justin Herbert into this category.
5: Okay.
4: Because a lot of people, we literally talked about him being the most overrated quarterback yesterday. Like, that's the epitome of this category, is this guy. So I'm going to put those two guys in there. And in his own mind, Jacoby Brissett thinks he's in this category, that he should be on the cover. He should be on the cover of Madden.
1: Poor guy. Showing up to mandatory minicamp just because he doesn't want to get fined, but
4: yeah,
1: he should be a starter. All right, my answer
4: Drake May. I wasn't done yet. Drake May. Quarterback of the future, Drake May. That's it. Now I'm done.
6: What's up?
1: Jackson Dart?
4: Absolutely not.
1: You done?
4: You're going to have to point Jackson Dart in
3: the
4: direction.
3: Dude, if the Giants made it to the NFC title game under the direction of Chris Black's guy, Harbaugh, Jackson Dart would totally be on the cover of Madden next year.
1: He would.
3: No doubt.
1: He would. Raj, you done?
4: And one more. No, yeah, I'm done.
1: Raj, to answer the question, I would go with this. I think there are two quarterbacks and two quarterbacks alone in this category. You name the first one. His name is Caleb Williams. Number two is Trevor Lawrence. Caleb Williams and Trevor Lawrence have the hype. They are the future of the league. And last season, they played well enough to get and to deserve the hype now going into this upcoming season. So I'm going to say Trevor Lawrence, Caleb Williams, both former number one picks, both playing well and giving you flashes to what they may be in a few years, as they are two of the best quarterbacks in football when we get to that point. So I'm going to say Trevor Lawrence and Caleb Williams.
3: And that does it for Power Rankings today, guys.
1: Thank you, Raj. Fantastic. We appreciate it. 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Sam Presti met the media yesterday. He said something shocking. Did you know that the Thunder in the conference finals were playing against six defenders?
4: That's illegal?
1: We all missed it. The Spurs were out there with six defenders, and the Thunder are now letting everyone know about this. The Thunder, they miss out on the finals. The Spurs are in the finals. They win last night. Sam Presti told us this yesterday. We will play that audio for you coming up next.
0: 4 years of waiting comes down to this. The FIFA World Cup begins Thursday with host sites across the United States. Our country's in the international spotlight. The world is watching, and it all starts now. Westwood One Sports.
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0: I missed it. You probably missed it. You're watching the Western Conference Finals. Thunder Spurs. Spurs advance. They're in the final. They won last night. 2-1 lead, Knicks in the NBA Finals. I missed it. I didn't see it. But apparently, from what Sam Presti said yesterday, Shai Gilgeous-Alexander has been facing six defenders on the court.
1: That's illegal.
0: So someone's cheating.
1: Well, I mean,
0: someone's out there cheating.
1: We've been talking.
0: The Spurs are cheating.
1: We've been talking about the issues with the officiating.
0: It's, you know, maybe Knicks fans are onto something.
1: How did this get past the officials?
0: I think it got past all of us. Let's take a listen. Here's Sam Presti yesterday talking about the narrative around SGA.
2: Relative to Shai and the narrative on that, you know, he's playing against six people. He's got five defenders, and the sixth defender is social media.
0: Oh, dear God.
2: And, you know, that's a reality. And he's not going to be the last player that the machine decides to target. But no one's going to handle this gracefully. Because when they turn it on somebody else, they're not going to step up there every night and not acknowledge it.
0: Sam Presti, speaking to the media yesterday in Oklahoma City. Shai Gilgeous-Alexander is facing six defenders, five on the floor, and a sixth defender, which is social media, the machine. Boy. I am so happy they lost in the conference finals.
1: I take it back, Knicks fans. I take it back.
0: Oh my Lord.
1: I take it back. You're not soft.
0: Now, I like Sam Presti, but are you talking about?
1: This is the softest thing I've ever heard in my life. This is the softest thing I've ever heard in my life.
0: So you're telling me behind the scenes, SGA is complaining openly to people within the organization where they now are publicly making statements that he's bothered by the social media stuff?
1: This
0: is what you're talking about? This is what you're spending your time with?
1: This is the same guy whose team or him, whatever, who went out and had the cease and desist for Underdog Sports, who put out that fake game of operation.
3: Download Underdog
1: in this
3: now.
1: Commercial. Yes. And also, look. You know that there's the saying, right? There's the saying.
0: Yeah, what's the saying?
1: There's the saying about like heat culture, right? And there's always the well, there's heat culture. This is, you know, whatever it is. Heat culture's winning. Heat culture is bringing in the best free agents. Heat culture.
0: There's a way to do it. Spurs have the same thing, right?
1: Yeah. If this is Thunder culture, oh buddy.
0: You heard it from the top. Sam Presti.
1: Soft as Charmin. I mean,
0: SGA has to deal with six defenders when he's on the court.
1: Are you serious?
0: Five on the other team and social media.
1: And you're worried about Twitter fingers? Like, dude, how much, first of all, how much money do you make to play the game at the highest level? You are a two-time MVP. You've gone to the Western Conference Finals in back-to-back years.
0: I think it's
1: three years in a row, sure. You have an NBA championship. What are you worried about on social media? Like, we get on Kevin Durant all the time for having burners and, like, how that's a waste of time. Like, this is insane.
0: Yeah, I mean, it is one of the stranger comments I've ever seen or heard from a GM and a star who's a two-time MVP that he has to worry about social media.
1: Could you imagine?
0: Mike?
1: Oh, God.
0: Is that where you're going? I could tell the way that you're like rubbing your forehead and trying to think of like what Jordan would. Now, listen, Michael Jordan used any edge he could to motivate himself.
1: Yeah.
0: So whether it be a newspaper article, a made up story, which was documented in The Last Dance, he made up a whole story about a player talking trash to him, and they went out and dropped 48 on him, and it's like that never happened.
1: Yeah, I didn't say anything.
0: I think what it leans into is the concept of
3: just the aura farming Thunder, and just their priorities are things that are other than just straight winning basketball games. And they are clearly, the rabbit ears are up and they're listening to everything that's said about them.
4: And all right, let's break away from Westwood One and Bleck and Abdullah. Let's go live instead to Raiders HQ, as the quarterbacks will be speaking today. The first to stand up is Aiden O'Connell. He's at the podium. Let's go now.
5: Mentoring and really taking it, that veteran role, helping Fernando. Would you just talk about that emergence to your game, please?
6: Yeah, it's been super fun. Definitely feel like I'm in a position to help Fernando. I've seen a lot of things, you know, in the first few years I've been here. And so just doing my best to answer whatever questions he's got. He's obviously trying to do his best. He's got a lot of questions, so we're trying to help out any way we can.
7: How would you describe the dynamic amongst all the quarterbacks in the room?
6: Yeah, it's been great. Obviously, you have some, you know, Kirk's played a lot of football, and you know, I've played a little bit, and then the rest of us are a little bit younger. But, you know, just trying to feed off each other and learn from each other, have good discussions, I think, with coaches, but obviously between the players has been super fun.
7: What's it been like learning Clint's system?
6: Yeah, it's been great. You know, similar to the system I was in my second year, but you know, it's a lot of stuff I've run before, just some new terminology, obviously, and I've enjoyed it.
7: How do you balance, you know, being a mentor, quote unquote, to a rookie quarterback, but also you want to play, you want to start? You know, how do you kind of balance those two sort of dynamics?
6: Yeah, I think I definitely think the best player should play, and I think you know, withholding information from whoever, Fernando, whoever it is not beneficial to me or to anyone else. It's only going to make us better as a room if we're all, you know, understanding it in the same way and speaking the same language. And so, you know, a rising tide rises all boats. I'm trying to, you know, help the guys out that I can. And, yeah, obviously still trying to compete. I want to play in this league and hopefully have a shot too. But, you know, there's different, you know, facets to what you do in the room.
8: Even before you guys all kind of got together, you obviously saw Slay signing Kurt, drafting Fernando. Mentally going into that, how was that for you? And I mean, I'm sure it's evolved since then.
6: Yeah, you know, I've been competing basically every year since I was in high school, and so it's really nothing new to me. Obviously, it's new people, it's a new playbook. But besides that, you know, it's still competing, trying to put your best foot forward every day. And quite literally, the only thing I can do is do my best. And so just trying to focus on that, be a great teammate, and, you know, let it play out how it will.
7: What did I say that to you about Clint Kubiak as a coach?
6: Yeah, Clint's been awesome. Really all ball. I think, you know, that's been the you know, consistent message from him is we're focused on football. He wants to win, do whatever it takes to, you know, improve day to day. Obviously a very smart individual that, you know, is installing a completely new playbook for most of us. And so it takes a lot of great communication from him and his assistant coaches. And so, yeah, they've been doing a great job.
7: Did you watch that playoff run that he had with Seattle?
6: I did. Yeah.
7: Stuck out about the way that offense clicked at that level in games of those stakes.
6: Yeah, obviously a complete team as well in Seattle last year, a really good football team. But, you know, I thought Sam Darnold did a great job playing all year of, you know, taking the plays where they were, staying within the offense, and then obviously going for some big plays when they were there. But, you know, they have a lot of good players over there as well. And so I think, you know, Clint did a really good job of putting those players in positions to, you know, get the ball in space and make plays.
7: Without giving too many specifics, what are some things that you like about Clint Kubiak in his system that you think are friendly to your skill set?
6: Yeah, I think obviously being able to throw the ball from the pocket, to play on time, and really to operate fast at the line of scrimmage, and, you know, get the offense moving, and, you know, take a profit where you can and just keep the chains moving have been all things that I'm trying to focus on throughout this offseason.
5: Hey, you haven't even played your fourth season, and I think this is your fifth, sixth, maybe, if you look at interims, whatever, offensive coordinator. So you've had everything thrown at you, but still have a great attitude. Will you talk about that balancing and controlling what you can control and just dealing with what you can?
6: Yeah, I joke I had one play caller and one head coach my entire 6 years at Purdue. And so I think, you know, by the law of averages, I think something like this was coming my way. Obviously didn't expect it to be like this, but there's really, I've learned, no wasted years in the NFL. Even when you're losing, even when things are hard, you can still learn a lot. And I've learned a lot even last year. You know, I only played in our last game, you know, for three quarters, but learned a bunch just sitting kind of on the sideline and watching. And again, being able to interact with a lot of coordinators, I think, has been good for me to really learn what I like, to learn what, you know, I think is, you know, the best way to play quarterback, the best way to play football. And so it really is, you can you know, complain about it. I really realize, like, people really don't care about that very much. Like, people talk about it a little bit, having a lot of coordinators or coaches, but, like, if I go out there and throw interceptions, like, no one's really feeling bad for me. You got to produce in the NFL. And so, you know, besides my wife and my parents, you know, no one's really going to feel bad for me. So try to go out there and compete no matter who's calling plays or who's out there.
7: You talked about no wasted years. Sam Darnold is kind of an example of that, where he went to San Francisco, learned with, you know, Clint, made the most of it, and then took an opportunity and kind of ran with it. Are examples like that kind of beneficial for you to understand whatever's going on, just make the most of where I am right now, and who knows what might be down the road?
6: Yeah, I think that's really the whole thing is, if you look around the league, there's a lot of guys like that have been in one situation and for whatever reason find themselves in a new spot or with a new coach, and things didn't go well someplace and worked out another place. So that's really my goal, is to, you know, find my way in the league and hopefully be a long-time starter. That's what I'm working for. It's what I'm trying to do. Who knows what will happen? Who knows where it will be? But that's the goal.
7: You feel like you've been playing for like 10 years at this point?
6: Yes and no. I think in my mind, like, my rookie year went super slow, just as most rookie years do, and then the last 2 years have kind of flown by. And so, yeah, time's pretty weird. Days are definitely going slow and weeks going fast, kind of thing.
9: We've seen the passion that Kirk plays with in practice getting hyped up even when there's, you know, no pads on and not a whole ton of competition going on. Is he always that energetic, and kind of what does that energy do for a quarterback room and a team as a whole?
6: He is, yeah, he's energetic a lot, especially at practice and certain situations at practice too, you know, call up periods where we're trying to move the ball, he gets pretty fired up. And yeah, it's, I mean, I think it fuels our whole offense. It makes us execute better. I think it raises the level of play of everybody. And so, yeah, it's been, that's been super fun to watch. I didn't know Kirk was that goofy before I met him, but it's been fun to see.
5: You and Kirk built a good relationship on and off the field. How much did that help that you have so much in common off of it?
6: Yeah, a lot. Yeah, Kirk's a great guy. I've been great to learn from him, obviously having football conversations, but also life conversations about what it's like to play quarterback in the NFL. There's a lot that goes into it, not just Sundays, you know, there's a lot of other things. And so that's been fun. He's been a, you know, a guy I've obviously watched from a young age, his whole career, and really cool to be in the same room.

0: camaraderie, or is there a rivalry, or a little bit of both?
1: A little bit of both. Yeah, a little bit of both. I mean, we're kind of different eras, each of us. But I think, you know, it depends. We'll see when the fall comes around what happens, if people are wearing, you know, other teams' jerseys and stuff like that.
2: Cool. Thanks, guys.
1: Thanks, guys.
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7: That's right, Bleck and Abdullah here on Westwood One Sports, the Westwood One Sports app, SiriusXM channel 375, and all of our great radio affiliates around the country. I'm Chris Bleck, along with Adam Abdullah, broadcasting live from downtown Chicago on the air until 3 Eastern, and then Jim Rome will take over right here on Westwood One Sports. You can call or text the show at 310-840-4910. Last night, San Antonio gets a game in the NBA Finals. The Knicks now lead the series 2-1. The Spurs won last night's game, 115-111. It went down to the end. We've gotten 3 games here in the NBA Finals that all go down to the end, which is great. That's all you can ask for a series like that. Now, obviously, if you're a Knicks fan, if you're a Spurs fan, you want it to go your way. But as just a casual basketball fan and someone who loves sports, the finals have been very entertaining to this point. And I thought last night lived up to all of the hype that we had yesterday and over the weekend building up to game 3. And I think game 4 on Wednesday night will do the same as well.
8: Yeah, I think so too. And I think that, you know, the way the Spurs kind of adjusted their game plan after games 1 and 2 didn't go their way in San Antonio, you saw them go to the basket a lot more. You saw Wembanyama go to the basket, especially early. Early in the first quarter, majority of the first quarter, Wembanyama was going inside the paint. He was going to the basket early, and that's what led to them to go out to a big lead. But we've seen that, and we've seen it time and time again with the Knicks. No matter what you do against the Knicks, no lead is safe. And with that building, with that crowd being as energetic as they were, the Knicks started to come back. The crowd got louder. The Knicks went out to a little bit of a lead. The Spurs battled back, and everything, you know, kind of ended up going the Spurs' way towards the end, especially with the free throw discrepancy, as the Knicks and the Knicks players and Knicks fans have been complaining about last night and today.
3: All right, back here on Raider Nation Radio 920. We're going to break into Bleck and Abdullah from Westwood One to bring you live coverage from Raiders HQ, live from minicamp, quarterbacks at the press conference, and we go live to Kirk Cousins at the podium.
9: Rocking the Spartans again today, looking good. Do you keep that up all the time, or am I just lucky?
10: No.
9: Okay. You know, it's been good to be out here. There's so much work that needs to be done that has been done. There's so much to get caught up on when you're new, when coaches are new. You're trying to make up for lost time. That's what the last couple months have been about. It's been very productive. I've been impressed with the group in terms of just their desire to do it right. Football matters to them. I really enjoy getting to know everybody and putting the work in together.

0: So got to finish strong here this week before we get our summer break, and then we just keep building on it over the summer and into training camp. So, you know, so much ahead of us, but it's been good to kind of get a foundation under our feet here the last couple months. So I can take any questions you have.
1: You've been doing this over the years. This time is interesting, right? You're like rushing everything to try to get through, to learn everything and get everything installed. And then you kind of do take a break here. How do you kind of bridge that gap of being prepared and then all of a sudden taking a break and hitting the ground running when you come back for training camp?
0: It is a different timing. When you look at other sports leagues, you know, basketball starts at their camp in the fall and they go right into the season. And, you know, there's been talk about that around the league as to should this schedule be amended. I don't know, but, you know, it works for how it's been done. But yes, it's certainly there's a level of responsibility on the player, you know, over the 5.5-6 week summer break to be a pro, to understand what that should look like for them. And every guy's different as to what they need to do. But you know, you have your rhythm and your routine, and you want to make sure that, you know, we'll hit the ground running and come training camp. And so the next 6 weeks you're kind of on your own to be responsible and be ready to go come training camp.
2: Not to bring up a bad time, but for some of us, the last time we kind of saw you playing was against the Raiders.
0: Yeah.
2: Falcons, right?
0: Yeah.
2: And seeing you move now compared to the way you were moving it, it looks a lot better.
0: Well, thank you. I appreciate that. And you also were very perceptive. I did not move well that night.
2: But there was a reason why.
0: Yeah.
2: And I'm wondering, do you feel like there's been now, do you feel the difference this with the space between now between the injury that you suffered in Minnesota?
0: Yeah, I definitely think every day, week, month, there's been progress since I first, you know, tore my Achilles, and it's been a progression. And I just keep learning more, keep getting better. And so in that sense, I do feel healthier, you know, now than I did then. And I'm optimistic that that'll, you know, help me on the field, but you know, we'll see where it goes, but that's kind of the goal, is to just keep building, keep getting healthier, and hopefully helps me on the field.
3: Kirk, I was talking to Greg Jones this morning about an interview in 07 where you weren't even playing, you're a true freshman, and the guys were talking about you, best leader on the team, best quarterback on the team, and how you were leading as a true freshman. And we're seeing that here. What is it about this team that has embraced you, the guys talk about that? It's the same things we heard 19 years ago.
0: I don't know. I guess, you know, I remember when I signed with the Falcons, I reached out to Peyton Manning and I just said, hey, you signed with a new team at a similar stage in your career, going from Indy to Denver. How did you handle that? And Peyton had a great, because you want to go in there like guns blazing with all these thoughts. And Peyton had a great point. He said, Kirk, like, I think there's a part of you that needs to just kind of, you know, just ask questions, be a good listener, show up, kind of observe. Don't go in there, you know, telling everybody how things need to be done. And so I took that approach in Atlanta, and I think it's smart. And then at some point you do have to kind of take over. And Peyton was saying, you know, come training camp. And near the end of training camp, I felt like, you know, the time had come for me to start to really assert myself. And so I kind of been feeling that out through OTAs, just trying to have good awareness of, you know, let me ask questions, let me learn, let me pick up this system. But then also I got to be myself and bring personality to practice and compete. And I think sometimes you can't help yourself at practice. You just start playing football and we're in competitive periods where you're moving the ball and I just start having fun and you know, running my mouth in a good way. But at the same time, I think it's important that I do listen and ask questions and observe too.
4: About that personality and energy, it's evident on the field. How do you feel like this kind of fresh start has ignited, you know, your passion for football?
0: Yeah, I think the combination of my body, you know, feeling good, and getting with, you know, Clint and Andrew, who I had been with previously for several years, I think there's a comfort level there. Although I will say things have evolved quite a bit too, so I still have a lot of learning. And just texted Andrew after practice about a couple routes that I said, you know, I don't have a great feel for this one or that one that we need to talk about this afternoon. So there's always that progression of getting more comfortable with it. But, you know, I'm sure there is a little bit of a comfort level with people that you've been around before that you say, you know, it's in a way fun to get the band back together a little bit.
5: When it comes to mentoring Aiden and Fernando, what part have you enjoyed the most out of that process?
0: Well, they're great people. They're fun to work with. We have fun in the meetings. You know, have good dialogue. They're great, like, football minds, great studiers. So, you know, they can push me. I think to say I'm mentoring them is a bit of a reach, probably more of a narrative than it is the truth, in the sense that they're pretty good players and pretty experienced. And I'm learning a lot from them too and asking questions of them. And so it's always been a working force together in the quarterback room, and that's what it is. Nobody's, you know, leading more than someone else. I think we're all just kind of a working force together, helping each other, giving feedback, giving perspective, giving another set of eyes. And I've always felt I prepare my best during the season when we can all kind of be together in that room in the evening, going over things together, rather than working in our own silos. I think when we can kind of all be giving feedback on each other, that's when you can, I think, the best ideas come out.
5: That you've learned from them that maybe kind of stuck out to you?
0: Well, you know, I think they got good habits, good preparation. You know, I with Aiden having been here, there's a lot I can learn from Aiden, you know, about how things work here. And he's just very bright. I really believe strongly that Aiden's best football in this league is ahead of him. And if you know my story, you know, my fourth year in the league was when everything kind of turned for me. And Aiden's in his fourth year now, and I've seen a lot of quarterbacks come through Washington, Minnesota, Atlanta. I've observed a lot. There were eight guys in my draft class who were all kind of expected to have great careers. So I've followed guys for a long time, and there's a lot about Aiden O'Connell where I say, why can't this guy have a long, successful career in this league? Like, I'm just seeing all the traits that you have to be a great player in this league. So, you know, I think he's got a bright future, and his best football's ahead of him.
3: When you look at Aiden, he hasn't even played his fourth year. He's a fourth year player.
0: Right.
3: He's had six offensive coordinators.
0: Yeah, it's unbelievable. It's ridiculous. Yeah, it's hard. And then the flip side, when you look at a lot of quarterbacks who have had very unique success in this league, there tends to be some real consistency with systems and coaches and familiarity, and they're able to play without having to think. And so, pretty impressive that Aiden's on his whatever it is, you know, number head coach, number coordinator, and he is able to operate that quickly, running the system and knowing what to do. And I think Clint sees that, Janoco sees that. So, you know, he's doing a great job. But yeah, once he can get with somebody where they can kind of, we can be consistent with that, I think that's also going to really help his and anyone's development.
2: Describe, you played with some tremendous skill players, Justin Jefferson, et cetera.
0: Yeah.
2: How curious were you with Brock Bowers, and how different is it that it comes in the form of a tight end?
0: Yeah, I mean, I remember in Washington, Jordan Reed was arguably our best eligible there, and he became kind of the joker that you were able to use in unique ways. And, you know, Brock in a lot of ways is that. Kind of remains to be seen. We're kind of trying things this spring for everybody to get to know him, because I think I'm new to getting to know him. Fernando's new. You know, Clint's new. Janoco's new. So we're all trying to kind of learn how to use him best. He caught an inside fade that we were working, and I said to Aiden, I said, can he do that? And Aiden kind of gave me the look like, is that a serious question? Like, he's going to be able to do that. You know, is there anything he can't do? So, you know, everybody's pretty excited about what he can do, and we're just trying to learn right now.
6: Described him as a football robot from heaven. How would you describe Brock Bowers?
0: How would I describe Brock Bowers? Just period. Yeah, great football player, great person. I enjoy working with him, having breakfast with him. You know, he's got a good way about him. And, you know, he just wants to be a great player. And and we as quarterbacks want to help him get there and do that.
7: Sorry. What has stood out to you about Fernando Mendoza so far since you've been interacting with him? And kind of like, what is he like as a person?
0: Yeah, he's doing a great job, you know, working hard, asking questions, learning the system. You know, doing everything he should be doing, and you just keep stacking days, one day at a time. You keep building, and you keep doing that, and you look back, and it's been 14 seasons, like for me. So he just, you know, has good habits, and those will serve him well as he keeps going forward.
8: How beneficial is it for you to have Mike McCoy also, you know, around the quarterback room, and also not only just to coaching you guys, but also to have him there for Clint as he's trying to implement things?
0: Yeah, I just love having resources. But yes, having been a head coach, having been with Peyton and Phillip, like, I'm going to ask him questions about that, what he's learned, what he knows. I'll ask him about situations. He isn't in the quarterback room too often, but he's kind of near us during practice. He kind of does a good job facilitating a lot of things at practice. So I love to pick his brain too. I mean, I'll ask questions to anybody. Nick Holes, Tim Zetz. You know, Tim was with Aaron Rodgers and Matt LaFleur in Green Bay. There's all these guys have been in these rooms where elite football has been played, league MVPs have played. So I just want to ask, you know, what were their habits? What worked well for them? Why were they successful? When they weren't successful, why was that? And there's so many resources in this building. And, you know, it's exciting to go to work every day and have that many people. I mean, Mike Solomon's with Ben Roethlisberger and Eli Manning. I mean, I can just go on and on asking, you know, what did this guy do? What were his habits like? What drills did he like? How did he get ready? How did he handle the playoffs? You know, and I've got so many people who can help me.
2: You're obviously working in the desert here, so you have to manage the time sometimes on when to practice. Are you good with that? Is there feedback that you can give the coaches in terms of starting times and whatnot?
0: Yeah, I'm pretty new to it. You know, we were joking that it's fake news that it gets hot here because it really hasn't been that bad this spring, and they all give me a hard time. They're like, it's coming in August and July, so I'll probably eat my words coming up. But, yeah, you know, it's whenever we practice, I think they are, from a wellness, you know, performance standpoint, trying to make sure that it's at the right time and is strategic, and I'll let Clint and the training room handle those decisions. But I'll practice when they want me to practice, and I guess at quarterback it's not nearly as tough as lineman or wide receiver, so I should probably shut my mouth on that. But it's apparently going to get very hot here. I wear the hand warmer every day to keep my hands having moisture, so that's why I'm wearing the hand warmer, because it's like 90 degrees, but I still have it on because I feel the dry air sometimes makes it hard to grip the ball.
9: Experience just about everything an NFL quarterback can experience, and as you get to know this system more and your teammates, how much more does it feel like this is the right place, right time for you?
0: Yeah, I mean, I came here because I felt good about it at the time. You know, 2 months in, I still feel good about it. But, you know, the fall is what kind of draws that whole, kind of creates whether it was the right decision or not. So it's all up ahead for us. But, I've enjoyed working with the guys. I've enjoyed getting out there each day and putting the work in. And we'll see where it leads one day at a time.
10: So throughout the off-season practices thus far, you guys didn't have a shield on the helmet, and Kubiak had said you guys were going to earn it. Did he say anything about you guys actually earning the shield you guys wore today?
0: Yeah, he mentioned it at our first practice, I think, getting out there, you know, a while back, that the shield will come up, you know, later, but right now we're just going to, you know, go out there and earn it, and no names in the back of the jerseys, you know, just going to work and putting the reps in and building a foundation, and it's been a productive time. It's been good.
2: Let's wrap it up with Sam and Ryan.
4: Have you had Fernando watch any 90s movies like you were doing with Mike in Atlanta?
0: No, I don't think so yet. Occasionally things will come up, talking about, hey, have you seen this movie? Have you seen that movie? So we kind of get an understanding of culturally where our lives intersect and where they don't. I brought up Heavyweights today at practice. I said, you see Heavyweights? And most of the coaches had, but my teammates had not. So I understand where my generation is fitting there, but I did get some laughs out of the coaches, so that was good.
7: I was wondering, how similar or different is Clint Kubiak, the head coach, compared to Clint Kubiak, the offensive coordinator, your position coach back when he was in Minnesota?
0: I like that question. I may have to tread lightly with the answer, but no, he's been great. I just think he's got – there's a – football matters to him. There's an intensity there. There's an attention to detail. There's an urgency, probably the best word, that I've sensed from him as a head coach that I think is really good for our football team. But it does cause me, when I'm driving into work in the morning, I'm kind of like, I feel it. I'm like, I better be on today. Like, I check my watch like four times to make sure I'm on time or early, because I just feel like he brings that sense of urgency that the great coaches tend to bring, right? And it's certainly not a laid-back atmosphere, I'll just say that. And I think that's a positive. But I think that comes, too, with being a head coach. You know, you feel that weight as a head coach, and it's not an easy position to sit in. It can be lonely at the top. And I think he also then, you know, as the head coach, has to make sure that we're running a tight ship and that we're a great operation. And I think we all feel that urgency. I mean, pre-practice in the locker room, people feel that, and I think that can be a healthy thing, right? It can bring out the best in us. But the last 2 months, it's not a picnic. You know, we're not out here just kind of having fun. Like, it's work, and you feel that in the locker room pre-practice, the way guys' mindset is, and just guys are really focused. They're going over their stuff two or three times because they don't want to be the guy who made the mental error. So I think that's a really positive thing, but it's not a country club. I like to sleep. And I like to have a social life, so I probably don't. I was saying that I could coach if I could hire all my buddies, like all the guys that I played with, all the guys that I'd love to hang with. I could sit with them all day and coach, but who knows? Maybe I love football. I want to be around the game in some way, shape, or form. I just don't know if that's, you know, coaching Pop Warner football with my boys, or if it's broadcasting or coaching football at a high level, but I want to be around the game for sure. Thanks, guys.
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14: How you guys doing?
15: I plan on seeing it this weekend. We'll finish our mandatory mini camp, so a little bit more time off. Vets will be off, and the foot will still be on the gas pedal, but have an extra day, so it'll be a good time to go watch it.
7: Fernando, Kirk, we're just talking about sticking to the movies. He's talked about how like you guys like to share movies and what you watch and haven't watched. I was wondering, what movies have you put you on so far?
15: Yeah, Kirk, you know, he's a great guy. He's put me on a bunch of oldies for sure. But I'm joking. He's Kirk has a great movie taste. We actually went the other day to go watch the movie Pressure, World War II movie. I didn't think I was going to like it, but it was actually a really enjoyable movie, and it was a fun time.
16: So what's been, you know, the most challenging part just early on in this journey and in the NFL? And is there even an intimidation factor you have to get over early on, or no such thing?
15: Well, I think there's always a transition, especially from the college level to the NFL level. And it's having those positive stressors and that growing period. And there's going to be some growing pains. And luckily, I feel confident that I'm able to see the field well and that my growing pains are coming from, hey, I got to time up my footwork a little better with the routes and intricacies here and there. And I'm really working hard with the coaching staff who's pushing me and have done a phenomenal job of relaying and communicating the information needed. And it's up to me to take full advantage of that. And I feel like I've been growing every day from the first day of OTAs, then today, mini camp. I feel like I'm leaps and bounds ahead of where I was.
2: You went through a similar situation going from Cal to Indiana, and you had to learn it in a hurry.
15: Yes.
2: With some high expectations at Indiana, and it didn't necessarily always start off well, but it got better and it got better and it got better. How much can that benefit you in this transition?
15: Yeah, I think having that experience of coming from Cal to then go to Indiana, and honestly having a really rough spring in Indiana of learning, there's a big learning curve, to now, which is, I'm going to say, which now, you know, with more experience and having dealt with that transition already, it has been smoother in the fact of learning new offense, getting new information, learning new teammates, receivers, offensive linemen, and being able to take that experience and have a neutral mindset of where, hey, I'm learning, I'm growing. This isn't the Super Bowl today. This day I'm trying to become the best version of myself so I can best serve my teammates down the road.
10: You balance the kind of all the fanfare being the top pick and all the things like, you know, you did the thing at the Knights game the other night and everything like that. Also, all that stuff with the fact that you have all this stuff on your plate and trying to speed up the learning curve.
15: Yeah, congratulations to the Knights. I thought the Knights game was a great opportunity to get some off the field team bonding. I was able to go with some of the offensive linemen and Connor Hayward, the fullback. So, not saying he's offensive lineman, he's, you know, fullback. And So that was a good experience itself. But from the outside in, there's no denying it. There is fanfare and there is excitement. And I just try to do that by control of the controllables, because expectations are all in the future tense. And if I just focus on the present tense, I know that I will be able to, you know, get there one day in the future. But worrying about the future is not going to do me any good right now. So I'm just trying to work every single day. And right now I'm repping with the threes and a little bit with the twos. So right now I'm just trying to prove myself and do the best in whatever rep I get and treat every single rep like it is a Super Bowl.
3: A lot of youth on this team. Well, can you talk about the youth on this team, please?
15: Yeah, you know, yeah, there's a lot of youth on this team, and I haven't had much experience being on other NFL teams, but I believe the team is very connected, and it's a young core. It's a young core, so we're all able to mesh together, and we're all learning and growing together.
5: Aiden and Kirk told us that it's been a very collaborative group. You guys are all kind of balancing off one each other. How has that helped you so far when it comes to your own learning process?
15: Yeah, I feel like we're all in different stages. Kirk being more veteran, Aiden being in his fourth year, or fifth, pretty sure it's fourth, and then me being in my first year, and then also Jacob Clark, the other UDFA quarterback who's also in his first year. We've all come together and have combined our experiences, whether it's from an experienced mind, a naive mind, and then Aiden's mind, who's a little bit of, you know, who's a mix, who's a little bit of a veteran. And to be able to collaborate with Coach Janoco and Coach Sullivan and Coach Kubiak has been very, very influencing for me in my development, whether it's just sitting back and listening to Kirk have a conversation with Coach Janoco, whether it's asking Aiden O'Connell a question, whether it's hearing Coach Kubiak talk to the whole offense. It's been an overload of information, and I've been trying my best to take on all the information and try to apply it on the field.
9: Coach McCoy said the only way for rookies to learn is through mistakes. Is there a mistake that you've made yet that you had to go through to truly learn it?
15: Yeah, there are mistakes I've made in practice, for sure. Like, everybody makes mistakes, but there are mistakes I made in practice, and a little bit of after practice, I'm a little frustrated I made that mistake. But it's good and it's healthy, because when you're frustrated about it, you're putting more focus and intent on not making that mistake again. And like the coaches say, there's no problem making a mistake, but you don't want to be a repeat offender. So with that, I'm just doing my best not to play tense so I don't have any mistakes, because then you will consequently have mistakes. But more of really dialing in, reading my notes every single night, seeing the common themes and common trends, trying to work on those common technique themes and trends, and then apply them over the weekend so then they show up in team period, whether it's 7-on-7, team, 2-minute, in a flow state where I'm not needing to focus on, hey, don't do this, because then you're going to end up doing that.
1: Mike, when he came in, and also Kirk and Aiden, all said one of the most impressive things about you is the questions that you ask. The willingness to ask the questions and to learn from them. I guess how important is that to you to be, you know, willing to ask those questions and to try to learn from whatever you need to, and, you know, express like, hey, I don't know this. Like, how can I get better at this?
15: I think that really stems from the support of the quarterback room, coming from the coaches and the other quarterbacks from day one, voicing that I should ask questions if I have any hiccups or if I have any inconsistencies about any concepts. Hey, Fernando, ask a question. Well, we won't ever think this, you know, ask questions. So that has developed my flexibility in meetings to ask questions, which I really applaud them for allowing me to do that. And it's helped me a ton. And it's not only about asking questions, it's and most of it is actually listening to the conversations, taking it in and listening to the end of the conversation. And then sometimes at the end of the meeting, when your question wasn't answered, then deploy that.
2: Recently, you're going to hit the pause button here in a couple of days, which is probably going to be beneficial after going through everything that you've gone through for this past year. But do you have a game plan in place to make sure that that's still a productive time, even when you're as you're right to kind of take a little bit of a break here?
15: Yeah, I believe the rookies are staying here until June 23rd. But even in the July break, looking forward to spending time in Las Vegas as well, and making that game plan with Alex Guerrero, with the coaching staff, and with the training staff in order to maximize my development and what needs to happen before training camp. And that's not saying, hey, every single day we're going to work from 6 a.m. to 6 p.m., but it's saying, hey, you can have maybe these days off, but let's maximize the themes that you need to get ready before training camp, before the first preseason game. And let's have a game plan in action so we're not just feeling motivated one day and the other day. Like, let's have a game plan in action. So we're dialing that all in, but right now we're mini camp, and then after that, before everybody heads out of town, we will convey that.
10: All right, last one here, Levi.
16: Most recently you were just named to the Time 100, you know, most influential people in sports list. Oh, wow. I'm not sure if you just learned that.
15: Appreciate it, tell me.
16: But yeah, no, you and your college coach, Kurt Zanetti, you're both on the list. So nice. I guess now that you do know, you know, how cool is it to, you know, be on that list with guys like LeBron and Saquon and people of that nature?
15: Yeah, it's a blessing. It's a blessing. And it really comes from having a great team and great teammates and great coaches of my past year in college, because without them, then we wouldn't have, you know, won as many games as we did. And without that, you're not on the list. So it's all a trickle effect. And I think I'm happy that I'm back down on the bottom of the totem pole, because although it's great to get some reminders from the college career and appreciate you telling me that, it's good to start back from stage one, from level one, having worked my way back up and get a sense of industriousness to be successful at the next level. But again, it is a huge blessing. Time, from what I've always seen, is a great magazine, always very intriguing, and a list with legends like LeBron James, like so many others. It's an incredible honor.
14: Thanks, guys.
2: Thank you.
15: Congratulations.
2: Thank you, guys.
15: Sorry, guys.
11: All right. Fernando Mendoza live from Raiders HQ. Keep listening to Raider Nation Radio all day long. We'll go live to Q Myers beginning at noon. He's taking over for JT today, and we'll take you back to Westwood One with Bleck and Abdullah here on R&R 920 AM.
17: Win this job. I know that there was something that the real competition isn't going to start until Penix is healthy. So what's it? Never going to start? So Tua's going to win this job. And this is going to be, I mean, Penix might start eventually because Tua can never stay healthy. So, but yeah, Penix is definitely in trouble.
12: Yeah, my answer would be he's in trouble. I agree. I think Tua is going to be good enough to be their starter. And quite honestly, I don't believe that Michael Penix can stay healthy. He hasn't shown it to us. I kind of like him as a quarterback at Washington. I thought he could play. He just can't stay healthy. So I do think Penix is in trouble in Atlanta. Next question.
18: All right, next up. In Carolina with the Panthers, can Bryce Young level up again?
17: Yes, I think he can. He played better towards the end of the season. I like what they're doing offensively. I like their head coach. I think that Bryce Young can continue to play better. They added a lot to that defense in the offseason, so I think that that will help. He won't have to do everything himself and put the entire team on his back and try to score a bunch of points, so that should help. I like what they're doing in Carolina.
12: Leveling up, Bryce Young. 3,000 yards last year passing.
17: Yeah, like
12: 23
17: have,
12: touchdowns,
17: have to
12: 11
17: much.
12: Interceptions.
17: Yeah, like get to 4,000. Yeah, that's leveling up.
12: Yeah, well, I don't even think 4,000. Just get to 3,500.
17: Yeah.
12: Yeah, maybe he throws for 25 touchdowns.
17: Yeah.
12: Limits a turnover here there, so maybe 10. Yeah. I think Bryce Young could level up. Mm-hmm. Next question.
18: All right, next up, guys. In your city of Chicago, Illinois, the Bears. Can Caleb Williams improve the boring parts of the game?
17: Yes, and I know what you're talking about. Going through the progressions, going through the easy stuff. Not all the acrobatic throws. Getting the ball out on time. Getting through the first downs. Getting to second down. You know, getting the chunk plays. The 5-yard pickups. The 6-yard pickups. Yes, he can. Second year of the Ben Johnson system. Yes.
12: I think most importantly, when we look at the, quote, boring parts of the game with Caleb Williams, it's like early.
17: Yeah.
12: Okay, can he get better in the first quarter? We saw it last season. He was great in the fourth. Can he do that in the first so then the Bears have a lead going into halftime instead of always trailing? I think he can. So I'm going to say yes to that.
17: Yeah!
18: All right, guys, the Dallas Cowboys. Can Dak Prescott finally add playoff success to his resume?
12: I'm going to go first on this one. I think it's an absolute yes. I think the Cowboys are going to be good this year. The defense will be improved. I think Dak will win a playoff game. So I'm going to give you yes on the Cowboys.
17: I agree. I'm high on the Cowboys. So, yes, I agree that he will win a playoff game, and they'll have maybe even two this year. I'm high on the Cowboys as well. I think their defense is going to be decent. So, yes, I agree.
18: All right, next up. Will new offensive coordinator in Detroit for the Lions, Drew Petzing, get Jared Goff back to his 2024 level?
17: So 2024 level would be like 100 more yards and 3 more touchdowns and 4 less interceptions. I would hope so. I mean, it's not a huge bar to get to. So, yeah, and like 4 more points in completion percentage. So, yes?
12: I'm going to say no. Drew Petzing is not impressive at all.
17: Okay.
12: And the farther removed from the Ben Johnson time in Detroit, I don't think it's better for Jared Goff. So, I'm going to say no.
18: All right guys, next up.
12: Go no.
18: We go up to Cheese Land, where cows make milk, which becomes cheese. The Green Bay Packers. Is there more pressure than ever on Jordan Love?
12: Sir, what type of sound effect would you like for a Packer?
17: Like a little polka music.
12: Okay, all right, that's fair. Music. I was gonna say, I think Raj played it well.
17: Yeah, he did.
12: He played it well.
17: He did. Yes, there is. I think there's pressure on him. I know that they got an extension done for the coach, but still, there's pressure on Jordan Love to win this year.
12: I think there's pressure on the Packers.
17: Yeah.
12: Right? Like, the Lions are going to bounce back. The Bears won the division last year. Green Bay, it's usually their division.
17: Mm-hmm.
12: They're the team in the NFC North. So I think there is pressure on the Packers to return to dominance. Yeah. Absolutely.
18: All right, guys, let's head out to Los Angeles.
12: Oh, yes, the Los Angeles Goats.
17: The sheep.
18: The Los Angeles Rams, that is a Ram sound, yes. Apparently. What happens if Matthew Stafford gets hurt?
17: Ty Simpson time, baby. Ty Simpson time. Why not? Coach him up. Sean McVay's supposed to be good at this. Let's do this.
12: Okay, my answer to this is if Matthew Stafford gets hurt, the Rams miss the playoffs.
17: Oh, come on.
12: That's what it is. They are good everywhere else on the field. If Ty Simpson's starting games that mean anything next season for the Rams, they will miss the playoffs. Next question.
18: All right, up to Minnesota. The question is essentially about the quarterback position. How will this mess sort itself out?
17: It's not a mess. It's already been sorted. Kyler Murray is your starting quarterback. Next question.
12: They haven't announced that yet.
17: No, it's done. Justin Jefferson announced it.
12: He didn't say that.
17: He basically did.
12: He just said that Kyler Murray is predicting where he's going to be and throwing before he makes his breaks, okay. Which is what an NFL quarterback should be doing.
17: Yep, and he's looking forward to seeing how JJ develops.
12: Yeah, I mean, the way this, quote, mess figures itself out, Raj, is that Kyler Murray will be the starter for the Vikings.
18: All right, fellas, let's head to the Big Easy.
17: If we got music for the Saints, we could have gotten a polka.
12: I like that one. That was good.
18: All right, have the Saints put enough players around Tyler Shuck to contend already?
17: Contend for a playoff spot, a wild card spot? Not a wild card spot, because I think the NFC is pretty stacked around them.
12: They would have to win the division.
17: Yeah, they're going to have to win the division. I don't see why not. Their defense should be better. I don't know about their offense being great. I'm going to say not yet. Maybe next season. Not this season.
12: Let's go Lee Corso on this. Not so fast, my friend.
17: Yeah, not so fast.
12: Not so fast, my friend. I think that the Saints should be a better team. We talked about yesterday that ESPN has an article of the teams that were worse the first and then the odds of that taking place in this upcoming season, and the Saints were on the list behind the Lions. Not yet. Not so fast. So that's my answer, Raj.
18: All right, next up.
19: What's up?
18: In New York, can Jackson Dart learn how to protect himself?
17: The answer is cheeseburger. Because he doesn't know what he's doing. So no, he doesn't.
12: Cheeseburger?
17: Yeah, because he takes too many hits to the head. So no, he doesn't know where he is.
12: He's not the running back.
17: I mean, basically, he might as well be.
12: Cam Scatabo,
17: he's got more concussions than Scatabo.
12: Yes, I think so, because I think what John Harbaugh will try and get accomplished with the Giants offense is letting Jackson Dart know that the only way they can have success is if he stays on the field. So I'm going to say yes. I think he will learn how to protect himself.
17: Good luck with that.
18: All right, guys, in Philadelphia, is Jalen Hurts' future in Philly on the line this season?
17: Yes, it is. I think it is. I think that if Jalen Hurts doesn't perform well this season, watch out for the Eagles to maybe make a move with these future firsts to maybe move up for a quarterback.
12: I'm co-signing. I agree. I think Jalen Hurts, definitely his future is on the line this season.
17: Or maybe
12: season.
17: For a disgruntled quarterback. No, I don't know.
12: If you have the hit piece and all the leaks from within saying that your quarterback's not doing what he needs to do, that ain't good. So, yes, I agree. His starting gig will be on the line this season.
18: All right, to San Francisco, guys. How will Brock Purdy's new wide receiver core shake out?
17: They will shake out to the IR because of the substation, because a lot of them cannot stay healthy.
12: Couldn't you have also gone with Hanging with Mr. Cooper?
17: Yeah, but that's a little more niche.
12: San Francisco
17: that's a little more niche.
12: Yeah, but what's wrong with Hanging with Mr. Cooper?
17: Yeah.
12: He goes with Full House. Yeah, I mean, when you look at the...
17: the old and injured man.
12: Yeah, I think Evans is going to be good for the 49ers. So I think they're going to get solid production from their wide receivers this upcoming season.
17: Okay.
12: That's my take.
18: All right, guys, to the Super Bowl champs, is there a big contract extension in Sam Darnold's future?
17: No, he just signed a deal.
12: Nope, I don't think so. Nope, he is what he is, Sam Darnold, yep. Next question.
18: All right, guys, to Tampa Bay, is there a... What do the Bucs do with Baker Mayfield's contract?
17: They better pay him. They better figure out a way to pay him, because the last thing you want to do is have a Viking situation with Sam Darnold, where he leaves and he wins somewhere else, because Baker Mayfield is a winner and he will win somewhere else, like Philly.
12: Yeah, Philly, you say Philly, we could maybe throw Pittsburgh into the conversation.
17: Yep.
12: Or Abdallah's favorite team, the New York Jets.
17: What?
12: Well, they'll need a quarterback next year too.
17: Salah's not there anymore.
12: All right, next question.
18: Finally, in our nation's capital, have the Commanders done enough to take the pressure off Jaden Daniels?
17: I don't think so. I still think that a lot of pressure's on him to show what he did his rookie year and get back to a NFC title game.
12: The new offense, though, has him under center, which makes sense, where they were trying to get around that in the first couple of seasons.
17: I know.
12: I think they have, Raj. All right, that wraps up the NFC. We have the AFC, 32 questions for 32 teams coming up next, sponsored by Progressive Insurance, protecting your business vehicles 24/7. 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
20: 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San Antonio went into Madison Square Garden and won. Don't crown the Knicks just yet. It's a 2-1 series. Can the Spurs even it up? Game 4, tomorrow night. 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
13: 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Right here on Raider Nation Radio 920. The countdown to the first game of the regular season for the Raiders has begun as the Silver and Black will host the Miami Dolphins on Sunday, September 13th at Allegiant Stadium. With kickoff set for 1:25 and their first regular road game of the season will be next week on the 20th in Los Angeles against the Chargers with kickoff set for 1:05. So Raider Nation, get ready for an electric season. And remember, you can listen to all the games right here on Raider Nation Radio 920.

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1: 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The live stream is up each and every day. Thank you to Raj and Roy for producing today's show. Jim Rome and the Jim Rome Show is coming up in 15 minutes right here on Westwood One Sports. We are in the middle of the summer of football. It's day 92 until the start of the NFL season. Each day here on the show, we are counting down the days until we get back to the NFL season. And Raj has 32 questions for 32 teams. We just ran through the NFC. It's now time for the AFC questions. Raj, what do you have?
2: All right, we start off in Baltimore. How long should we expect Lamar Jackson in Baltimore?
3: The rest of his career, however long that is. You can't get rid of Lamar Jackson. You can't get rid of a top three quarterback.
1: Yeah, I mean, Jesse Minter is the new head coach, so I think there will be success there. I think the whole conversation around Lamar Jackson's contract and the fact that he doesn't have an agent, and it doesn't feel like right now Lamar Jackson seems happy from when he spoke at OTAs a couple weeks ago.
3: Yep.
1: So I think Lamar Jackson will be in Baltimore for the long haul as well.
2: Chris Black's favorite wide receiver, DJ Moore, the receiver Josh Allen needs to elevate the offense?
3: I'll answer for Chris. The answer is yes, because he's a go-to wide receiver. He catches everything, and except for that one route that Chris doesn't like that DJ Moore didn't catch.
1: Please, one route. You're being disingenuous on that. It happened multiple times in Chicago. I will say this. I was fondly watching some highlights of the Bears-Packers playoff game the other day.
3: Yeah.
1: DJ Moore made some plays.
3: Oh, he made some plays.
1: Ross, to answer your question, I think DJ Moore will elevate the Bills' offense. I think it will. I think he will. He'll be good.
2: All right, to the Bengals. Can Joe Burrow stay healthy all season?
3: No.
1: Cosign, no. Raj?
2: All right, that one was quick. All right, let's go to my neck of the woods. The Denver Broncos. Does the Jalen Waddle addition elevate Bo Nix to another level?
3: Yeah, it absolutely does.
1: I think so.
3: I think it puts them in a contention spot for one of the best teams in the AFC. I don't know why the odds makers are sleeping on them to be one of the top teams in the AFC. I think it absolutely does.
1: You know what's interesting? It's like the perception of how the Broncos got to that point is the way that I feel people should be perceiving the Patriots.
3: Yeah.
1: The Broncos, all of those players are back.
3: Mm-hmm.
1: Defense is outstanding. Sean Payton is still there. I agree. I think he will. I think Jalen Waddle will elevate the Broncos offense.
2: All right, guys, let's head to Northeast Ohio.
4: I was just trying to get a sweet haircut.
2: The Cleveland Browns. It's the same question every year. What's the plan of quarterback?
3: Well, what's the plan? They don't have a plan.
1: Okay.
3: The plan is Deshaun Watson and then maybe Shedeur Sanders at a certain point, and then that's it.
1: Yeah, I've got 8 games Deshaun Watson. He'll get hurt.
3: Yeah.
1: And then Shedeur Sanders will start 6.
3: Okay.
1: And then it will be random grab bag for the rest.
3: Random guy.
1: Random dudes. It could be Dylan Gabriel. It could be the guy that they drafted this season. It could be scrap
3: heap. Gabriel's still on the team.
1: Guys signed off the scrap heap to start. It's always a problem. So, yes, that's the answer.
2: All right, guys, next up.
5: She's from Texas, I can tell.
2: All right, the Houston, can C.J. Stroud play his way into a contract extension?
3: I think he will play his way into an extension. I just don't know how large that extension is going to be. He's not resetting the market, but I think he's going to get an extension.
1: I don't know. It sounded like Abdallah is out on Ella Langley, that's unfortunate
3: not
1: for
3: an
1: you.
3: Ella fella. Yeah.
1: Jeez. All right. I don't think C.J. Stroud will play his way into a contract extension.
2: Whoa!
1: I don't think so. I don't see it. I don't think he's any good. I think what we saw as a rookie, that was not the player that he is. I think what we saw last year where he's constantly giving up the football, I think that's more the case. Next question. I can't believe you're out on Ella Langley. Jeez.
2: All right, little baby Colt there. Did the Colts make the right decision bringing back Daniel Jones?
1: No.
3: They didn't have a choice. They had to. So, yes, they had to.
1: He's no good, man.
3: You don't have a choice.
1: Having a choice is just because you don't have any choice.
3: They're hamstrung.
1: You could also look to the future.
3: All right, they didn't have a choice, so yes.
2: All right, guys, to Jacksonville. What's the next step for Trevor Lawrence and coach Liam Cohen?
3: Hopefully they can keep up what they're doing and Trevor Lawrence can continue to ascend. I think they will continue to struggle a little bit because I don't like what they did in the draft very much. I don't think they're looking to the future very well.
1: The next step, Raj, is that Jacksonville will be hosting the AFC Championship game against Baltimore. That's the next step. That's the next step for Jacksonville. Win in the playoffs. Get to the championship round.
3: Next question.
2: Next up.
1: Paula is so upset at that.
2: All right, to Kansas City. When will Patrick Mahomes play, and how long until he looks like himself?
3: Patrick Mahomes will start game one of the regular season, and I don't know if he will ever look like himself this season because because his supporting cast sucks. That's why.
1: That's sad.
3: It has nothing to do with him.
1: Why'd you do that?
3: It has nothing to do with him.
1: It's not right.
3: It has nothing to do with him. He has a horrible supporting cast.
1: What about Mr. Swift?
3: Mr. Swift is busy picking out napkins and centerpieces right now.
1: Is he going with the goofy new haircut for the wedding, or is he going to do the buzz cut like it's football season?
3: I think buzz cut for football season.
1: Yeah, but he's going buzz cut for the wedding?
3: I think so.
1: Not the goofy flop deal that he did last year where he immediately lost all of his edge as a football player just based on a haircut?
3: I think he's bringing the edge back.
1: Raj, have we ever seen that in NFL history where someone loses all their edge based on a haircut?
2: No. You can gain one, though.
1: Travis Kelce.
2: If you're Todd Monken. All right, guys, let's head to Sin City.
4: The autumn wind is a pirate.
2: For the Raiders, when will Fernando Mendoza start?
1: Week one. Come on. Week one.
3: No, week.
1: Do it, Raiders. Week one.
3: Six or seven.
1: Week one.
3: Raj?
1: You can do it.
2: All right. Let's go out to L.A. Can't believe you're sleeping next to me. Thank you, Madison Beer. The Chargers. What will the Mike McDaniel offense do for Justin Herbert?
3: Oh, unlock. Unlock
1: the key.
3: They're gonna go fast. It's gonna be great.
1: I think he's gonna be in the MVP conversation. Locked in.
3: Yeah.
2: In Miami, to whom exactly is Malik Willis gonna throw the ball?
3: You and me.
1: Nobody.
3: Nobody.
1: They're gonna win two games.
3: Himself. He's gonna throw it up in the air and try to
2: check downs.
1: We also apologize to our Chicago listeners who heard that sound effect and they just had it.
3: It got triggered.
1: They had a trigger warning. Next up, Raj.
6: Mike Vrabel and Diana Russini.
2: All right, to New England. Can A.J. Brown be Drake Maye's Stephon Diggs?
1: Oh, yeah, he could be better.
3: I think so. Diggs. He can absolutely be better than Stephon Diggs. Yeah, for sure.
1: Final 1,000 three, yards. Raj, here we go.
3: Fast. We got to go fast.
2: Are all eyes in New York just really on next year for the Jets?
3: Absolutely.
1: Yes.
3: Lock
1: it
3: in. For sure.
1: Yes.
2: All right, in Pittsburgh for the Steelers. Are we really doing this again with Aaron Rodgers?
3: We have to. No other choice.
1: We're running back the crew. We're
3: running it back.
1: And the final one in the
2: end. Finish
1: AFC.
2: In Nashville. What will Brian Daboll be able to do for Cam Ward?
3: Oh, great things.
1: I think Cam Ward. Big
3: Cam
1: step
3: Cam Ward,
1: up.
3: Carnell Tate. It's going to be awesome.
1: How about that? All right. Thank you,
2: and
1: Raj.
2: And that does
1: there
2: it, fellas. 32 questions for 32 teams.
1: Love it. How about that?
3: Thanks, Raj.
1: Summer of football.
3: Awesome.
1: Day 92. This is great. Love it. Great work by Raj. Blake Abdallah here on Westwood One Sports. We'll be back tomorrow at noon Eastern. Jim Rome and the Jim Rome Show is next.
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7: And here we go, Raider Nation, coming to you a little bit earlier than Unnecessary Roughness normally does. Normally we slide in around 2 o'clock, but we're coming in a couple hours early as we're filling in for JT the Brick. I've done this a few times now. Clay Baker holding it down in the Lotus Broadcasting Studio behind the wheels of steel. We definitely appreciate him. So we'll be here noon to 2 this afternoon. Tomorrow, remember, we have an Aviators game, so this show won't come to you. We won't have any show live local programming after the morning tailgate coming up tomorrow. Then we'll be back to noon to 3 p.m. on Thursday and Friday. Ari will, matter of fact, be back from vacation as well. So as everyone's vacationing, doing what they have to do, you know, we kind of got some mixing and matching going on here and there. But we're continuing to navigate through this summer as the Raiders are trying to navigate through mandatory minicamp. And then they'll make their break for the summer before the end of July when they come back for training camp. It is Unnecessary Roughness here on Raider Nation Radio 920. Today was the first day of mandatory minicamp. It was really good to be back out there on the practice field and being in. Well, we weren't on the practice field. We were observing the practice field. Me on the practice field would have been embarrassing. So you don't want to see that kind of issue going on. But it was good to be back out there and seeing the players go to work, seeing the coaches do what they do, seeing people like the Hall of Famer Eric Allen out there, seeing Jason Horowitz, the voice of the Silver and Black out there, Mark Davis, MD, he was out there, you know, in attendance, just checking everything out, observing, and, you know, it's an excitement. It's a good buzz around this team right now, so why wouldn't you want to go out there and observe and see how everything's being put together and see how all these guys are going out there and operating, seeing the competition from the offensive side, defensive side, and even just different position groups trying to make sure they continue to get better and better and better each and every day that we're out there on the grass. Had an opportunity to catch up with assistant head coach Mike McCoy after practice. Also, the quarterback spoke with us today, from Kirk Cousins to Aiden O'Connell, and also Fernando Mendoza as well. So we'll have some sounds coming to you this afternoon in the next couple hours from what we heard over there at the facility. But just like I said, a really good day, having some fun out there, and we'll have another day of mandatory minicamp coming up on tomorrow. They won't actually practice on Thursday, but we will have an opportunity to catch up with head coach Clint Kubiak on Thursday. Just kind of give you a recap of everything that they've gone through, from rookie minicamp to, you know, OTAs to mandatory minicamp, and his expectations for the team when they return back from their summer break and get ready for training camp. There was a time, and Lincoln Kennedy brings this up all the time, that he used to go to training camp to get in shape. Now that's not the same opportunity because the players don't have as many practices. You don't have two-a-days. You don't have, you know, padded practices back-to-back. You don't, the CBA is set up and constructed so the players make it to the regular season. So the practice is not as intense as it was when Lincoln was going through training camp. But he said, Q, we had two-a-days. We had pads on all the time. And I got to camp and I got in shape when I got there. Well, it's different now. Now the players are expected to arrive at camp in shape and hit the ground running. So obviously times have changed. We know that. That's how the game evolves. That's how everything continues to evolve. But we'll get a full synopsis and kind of an overview and thought from head coach Clint Kubiak coming up on Thursday. Matter of fact, Thursday morning, I believe it's around 10:45 or so, that we'll speak to him. And then they'll take a break. And when they break, they do like I did when I worked at the grocery store. Shout out to Lucky's in Pleasanton, California. When I went on break, brother, I went on break. Right? They had to get on the loudspeaker.
8: Q Myers, could you please return to the meat department? They're looking for you.
7: Like, I was that guy. When I went on

0: break, man, you had to corral me back to get back to work. I went on break for the longest. So that's what it's going to feel like when they go from mandatory minicamp to the start of training camp. It's going to feel like that long break that you used to go on when you used to try to hide from your bosses at the job back in the day. Or maybe you still do it, right? Obviously, we ain't doing that these days, but hey, man, that's how it was back in the day. But coming up on the show today, got a couple of good guests that we're excited to talk with. John McClain, covering all things NFL, normally joins us around 3:30 on Tuesdays here on Raider Nation Radio 920. Obviously, with us moved up a little bit, he's going to move up a little bit. So he'll join us coming up at 1 o'clock. Always great to catch up with the general and kind of get his thoughts on, you know, where the teams are supposed to be when it's mandatory minicamp, the difference between OTAs and mandatory. Obviously, we know everyone who has a contract needs to be in attendance for mandatory minicamp. So we'll talk to John McClain about that. And then at 1:30, we'll talk to Amber Thea Harris, Silver and Black Show, Westwood One, SiriusXM NFL. She does a little bit of everything. She's fantastic at what she does. She was one of the hosts yesterday for the Raiders Media Day. So just kind of want to get her thoughts on the different players that she was able to speak with, the different coaches that she was able to speak with, and kind of the overall feeling that she's getting from this team. I don't know if it's the mother instinct in her, but she usually has a really good beat on players and has a really good idea of, you know, what she's feeling from coaches and just the kind of the way that they speak to her and you know, give her information. She usually has a really good beat on what to expect from that player. So it's always great to catch up with Amber. So we'll do that coming up at 1:30. We'll also do football right as we always do. And thanks to Moonlight Plumbing, we definitely have to flush another performance, this time courtesy of Major League Baseball. And then we'll hear from you as well throughout the course of the show at 702-365-9200. So as you could tell, man, we're locked and loaded. We got a big show lined up for you. Only got a couple hours to get to it. John McClain at 1, Amber Thea Harris at 1:30, plus you, more importantly, 702-365-9200. So with that being said, let's go ahead and jump into the opening drive.
1: 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It's not about the injury, it's about the recovery.
0: So want to give you a little bit of a recap of what I saw out there at mandatory minicamp this afternoon. I also want to throw a question out there, as I always like to bring a topic to the table and just kind of, you know, get your thoughts. And really, that usually happens organically. Usually something happens. Someone says something to me, or somehow, some way, a topic pops in my head that I feel like, you know what, I would love to get Raider Nation's overall feelings on this topic. So I'll throw out the topic there to you. You can sit on it for a minute while I kind of give you a recap of what I saw from mandatory minicamp. But for you this year, what is most important? The Raiders' overall win-loss record, or the sense of this team is showing that they're competitive, they're building, and they're trending in the right direction? And before you say, wait, Q, nothing ever matters except for the win-loss record, you're not wrong. Right? I want to go ahead and specify that and say off top, you are not wrong, right? Win-loss record obviously matters. As Max Crosby told us last week when he met with us, like, he wants to win every single game. Like, that's all it's about. And he knows that this team has a long way to go. But, I mean, it's all about going out there and winning. So we can have the smart people project how many wins the Raiders are going to have. We can, you know, see, all right, where the division is. We can go through and play the schedule game as we always do. That's a win. That's a loss. That's a winning streak. That's a losing streak. Whatever. We can all do that. And we've all done that probably 5 or 6 times, maybe even this week, right? And it's only Tuesday. I mean, we can do that every day of the week and twice on Sunday if we want to do that. But this subject came to me just because I was going back and forth on Twitter with, you know, some very passionate Raider fans, which I could appreciate. And that's just kind of how it is, right? Raider Nation is Raider Nation for a reason. And it was a lot of going back and forth on, you know, the win-loss total. And, you know, I don't want to put a number on it this year because, again, I feel like it's a setup for failure. If you pick a number that's too high, you're too high. And, you know, you're thinking through silver and black glasses. You pick a number that's too low, you're a hater, right? You're settling for mediocrity or whatever. But we all know how the NFL is. We know how difficult it is to win games, and we know where this team has started, and we all know where this team wants to arrive and where they want to get to. And we know that they haven't got there yet. They're putting the steps in place, right? They're going in the right direction, at least appears to be. I feel like every decision that they've made really since this offseason hit has been according to the plan, right? And there's been a couple bumps in the road as far as that goes, but I feel like they smoothed it out. It's a little shaky ground. That's okay. Boom. Smoothed it out immediately. And, again, it feels like they've been sticking to the plan. So I've really enjoyed what we've seen this offseason. I think that most people have enjoyed what they've seen this offseason. But, you know, a lot of people are talking about, like, you know, the number 6 or 7 wins was thrown out there. And, you know, I remember one response saying, oh, man, you guys are thinking way too low. It's got to be at least 8. Okay, well, 8's still a losing record. You know what I mean? So it's like, okay, what is the ultimate goal? What are you looking for from this team? Obviously, win as many games as possible. That's the obvious. But to me, most important is what are the Raiders doing it and how are they doing it? Do I walk away from these games each and every Sunday? I can't say Monday or Thursday because they don't have Monday or Thursdays, but do I walk away from these games each and every Sunday and say, that was a damn good competitive game? Win or loss, do I sit there and get the sense of, man, that team really fought, that team scratched, that team clawed? Or do I say, oh, man, that team just got boat raced. Oh, man, that looks bad. That looks terrible, right? That doesn't look like good football. And trust and believe, we've seen a lot of bad football. Right? We've seen a lot of bad football. So we understand and identify what it has been. How much sleepy football have you seen? I can't tell you how many times I've been at Allegiant Stadium before the game, standing at the torch, meeting and greeting with as many Raider Nation as possible. Everyone fired up, excited, you know, getting their drinks at the Coors Light landing, having a good time, watching JT and EA do the pregame show. Raiders! Everyone fired up. And then, when the game's over and Raider Nation is walking out, it's like you're walking out of church service that didn't go well, right? Or you're walking out of church on a bad day, right? And you're in your thoughts and you're in your feelings and there ain't no excitement. There ain't no juice. There ain't no energy. It's quiet because the game was bad. The performance was bad. So I want to see this team first and foremost be competitive game in and game out, right? People say it all the time. I don't want the Raiders to be the get right game. The Raiders have to. That's got to be one of the first things that they stop doing. Is being that get-right game. And I feel like Clint Kubiak understands that. From everything that I've heard and everything that I've seen, and even talking to Clint Kubiak myself, he is a guy that is all about football and all about football the right way. Meaning, get it done, play fundamental game, you know, ride for the brand, play with shocking effort, right? Those are the mottos that he comes with. On my outline that I have for the show each and every day at the very bottom of the first page in big black letters, ride for the brand and play with shock and effort in quotations. Like, that's the theme that Clint Kubiak has put in front of the team from the jump, from the beginning, right? We'll even ask him about that on Thursday. What have you seen from the team? Have you seen the ride for the brand and play with shock and effort right now? What you can see. Obviously, there's no pads on. They're not tackling. They're not going to the ground. But are they doing what you want them to do? Are they living up to that motto at this stage of the game? They got their shields on. Shields are on the helmets. Right? So they had the shields on the helmet yesterday for media day, and conveniently they're on today. Right? So, I mean, it makes sense. Didn't think that they were going to have the shields on media day and then not have them off on the next day. So apparently they've earned their shields. Right? I mean, that's a small little blip on the radar anyway, but they're there. I know they got some people excited to see, oh man, the shields are back on the helmets. Great. So apparently they're doing things the right way, so far enough to at least earn their shields. And, they'll go from there, right? There'll be, you know, more conversation, obviously, and seeing what direction they're going in once training camp gets going. They've got to finish up, tomorrow with mandatory mini camp, and then really it'll be time to go on their summer, break and their summer vacations. But to me, the most important thing for the Raiders this year is not necessarily the win-loss record. And I know at the end of the day, like I said, win-loss is all that really, truly matters. But for the health of this team, the health of this organization, the building blocks have got to be in place. Let me ask this dumb question. How long have the Raiders been trying to put the foundation together? Right? How many years have we heard, gotta lay the foundation, gotta lay the foundation, then you can build off that? I mean, I could go back to, and I have a lot of respect for this guy, but Mike Mayock said that. Remember when the Raiders had like 3 third-round picks? And he said, hey, man, those are third rounders or starters, right? Those are foundational pieces right there. You got to go get starters in the third round. Now, obviously, the Raiders didn't. None of those third rounders that they picked even stuck on the team. You know, was it Tanner Muse? You know, who was the wide receiver? I want to say it's Brian Robinson, but it wasn't. It was Brian, I don't know. That just lets you know. And then remember the guy that was supposed to be the Joker? Remember the guy that was supposed to, Lynn Bowden? Remember him? Remember those three guys that they picked in the third round that were supposed to be key contributors and foundational pieces for this team? They weren't. But we've been hearing the Raiders have been laying the foundation since then. That was back in 2020? 21. Whatever it was. it was quite a while ago, right? And so they've been trying to build. They've been trying to build. They've had glimpses of, okay, this is good, but not enough. So to me, the most important thing for this team, like I said, in this organization, is to do it the right way. And we like to reference all the time the Lions. And when we all knew that the Lions were going to be a good team. And I'll be the first to admit, I was bullish on the Lions. I thought, it's just the Lions. They'll find a way to line it all up, and then their fans will have their bags on their helmets or their heads again. They'll be all upset, but they weren't. Dan Campbell was onto something, right? And at the end of the season, when everyone else that was smarter than me said, hey, man, that Lions team is going to be really good, and I thought, okay, I'll wait. I'll be late to that party. They were right. They were right because they could see the way that they were playing. They could see the way that they were out there competing. They could see the way that they weren't the get-right game for teams anymore. The Raiders, in my opinion, just my opinion, that's why I throw it out there to you at 702-365-9200, text line and phone line. My opinion is that's what you need to see from this team. Yes, I would love to see them go and get 9, 10, 11 wins, you know, compete for a wild card spot, get into the playoffs, right? Make life difficult for whoever. And they very well could do that. We see it every single year. I'm not ruling that out. I'm not saying that that's in, you know, that's out of the question. That's a non-negotiable. I'm not saying that at all. I'm just saying that at the very least, what I want to see is this team look like what they're supposed to look like and build the way they're supposed to build, compete the way that they're supposed to compete. Like, that's what's most important to me right now. You know, now this is not some, you know, slow build process where it takes years on top of years on top of years to, you know, try to get to the mountaintop. No, I mean, this is something that's, it's the NFL, man. You know, it ain't going to wait around for you to, you know, decide that you're now ready to start trying to win games. No, I mean, it's going to snap and say, hey, man, let's go. Just like when your kids grow up, they grow up so quick, like you snap your fingers, and all of a sudden they're a little kid. The next thing you know, they're graduating college. You're like, what the hell happened? Where did all that time go? Yeah, that happens just bink like that. How did that even come up? I was talking about that with Paul Gutierrez and Vinny Bonsignor earlier today at a mandatory minicamp, remembering when their sons enrolled at UNLV, now knowing that they're graduating this year. It's like, that happened that fast? that was just... That felt like just a couple years ago. Now they're going to be graduating. They're going into their last year at UNLV. Like, what? What? And I started thinking about, you know, how my son went away to college. Now he's a damn pro. You know, went away to college on a scholarship. And then, you know, he just finished up a year overseas playing basketball. It's like, wait a minute, man. Where's all the time go? Where's all the kid time? Now you're a grown adult. Now you got decisions to make. Now you got to go make some money, man. You got to get you a job. Scholarship is over at school. Scholarship is over at home. There is no more scholarship athlete in this house. You got to get out there and do it on your own. But it's just, that's just how it is. It goes so quickly. And the NFL does too. And if you don't hurry up, you don't get into the mix, you don't start winning games quickly, it'll pass you by. And next thing you know, you'll be on the outside looking in. And then you'll be looking at another coaching staff. You'll be looking at another, you know, another change of system, another this, that, and the third. Like, everything will be, you know, all up, kind of hit the reset button again, like you did when you're playing video games and you were losing. You want to hit the reset and start all over. So to me, again, most importantly, this year, I just want to see that competitive, really good looking football that makes sense, knowing that, hey, every game, as much as we can look at the schedule and say, man, the Raiders got a tough schedule, I want the Raiders opponents to be like, oh, that's going to be a tough game. Right? Yeah, they got a tough schedule. Instead of people looking at it right now, as I watch, you know, Sports Center, or I watch, you know, different outlets, different shows, you know, or listen to radio from different markets, because I like to do that as well. You know, I hear teams say, oh, yeah, the easy stretch of the game is the one. All right, here's a stretch where they play the Raiders, play this team, play that team. Oh, yeah, that's the easy stretch. Like, the Raiders want to not be in that conversation anymore, where people put them in the easy stretch part of the conversation. And we do it as well. We do it all the time. We'll look at the schedule. I can look at the schedule right now, and I can tell you exactly where Raider Nation thinks the easy stretch is, even though I don't really believe that there's any easy stretch, because every game is so competitive in the NFL. It ain't in October. That's for damn sure. You know, Chiefs at the Patriots, Bills at the house, Rams at the house. You would probably say the easiest stretch, if you're saying easy, is maybe the end of the season. Not even then. No, not even then. Maybe the last, I don't even know if you have an easy stretch or something that you would even consider an easy stretch. I see, you know, the Titans and Cardinals back to back at the end of the season. That you might feel good about that. But I mean, you start out with Miami, then you immediately have the Chargers. That's a playoff team. I know you got the Saints after that. I know those are the two games JT saying you have to win, Dolphins and the Saints. But remember, in between that, you got a playoff team in the Chargers, then you got a team that should be in the playoffs this year in the Saints, right? Or the Chiefs right after the Saints. So that's tough. There really isn't a stretch that you look at and say, man, they could pick up a couple pretty easy wins there outside of Miami. And really, you don't really have any idea what they're going to be this year with the new head coach, new quarterback, a lot. They got so much new. They're damn near like the Raiders, you know, so Miami is going to be a big question. New Orleans, I think they feel pretty good about the direction that they're going, but they're still, you know, fairly new, second year with Kellen Moore there as the head coach. So there's some questions with New Orleans. And then again, like I said, December 27th to January 3rd, you probably feel good about those, the Titans and the Cardinals games. That's really it, man. The rest of the schedule is stones to the wall, man. It's gonna be a tough out. So no real easy stretch when you look at the Raiders schedule this upcoming year, as far as I'm concerned. But I do want to hear from you. What's most important to you this year? Raiders overall win-loss record or the sense this team is showing that they're competitive? The team is building and trending in the right direction. It just looks the part as far as you're concerned. Let me know your thoughts on that. I did want to pass along a couple notes, a couple quick notes there from Mandatory Minicamp that I stuck in my memory. N'Kobe Dean, Jermaine McCoy, those are two guys that I did not see out there. Nobody else was out there. Are there anyone else out there? That was someone that we all were asking about, whether it was Jesse Merrick or Sam Warren or, you know, it didn't matter who it was. We're like, hold on. I don't see N'Kobe Dean. I saw him out there yesterday, you know, at the media day. He was out there, you know, full uniform and everything. He was looking the part, didn't see him. And, of course, that's the guy that we haven't seen at OTA. So that was the first guy that we all looked for. Didn't see him out there. He wasn't out there. Jermaine McCoy wasn't out there. Whenever I don't see McCoy out there, I don't even think twice about it, because I understand that they have a program, they have a plan with what they want him out there on the grass, when they want him out there practicing, you know, how they're going to get him to the starting blocks where they want him to go. So I never even trip off of McCoy. Would like to see N'Kobe Dean out there, didn't see him out there. Now, Mike McCoy, the assistant head coach, did say there's nothing to be concerned about. You know, even though it's mandatory minicamp, I kind of confirmed that, hey, he is in the building working. He said yes, so he was there. He just wasn't on the grass. And basically let it be known, nothing to see here. That's what assistant head coach Mike McCoy said. Of course, we'll ask Clint Kubiak about him again. We'll follow up on Thursday, especially if we don't see him out there on the grass coming up tomorrow. So that'll be something that I already have in my notes to make sure to ask. If it's not asked by someone else, just get the kind of status of N'Kobe Dean. But like I said, N'Kobe Dean, Jermaine McCoy, those are the two guys didn't see out there. Quarterback rotation remained the same as it's been. You know, Kirk Cousins, Aiden O'Connell, Fernando Mendoza. Kirk Cousins is out there. He's having fun, man. I'll tell you this. I don't know how long Kirk Cousins is going to play with this team. I don't know how long he's going to start, if he starts at all, for this team. My expectations is he's going to start. But right now, and I know it's only June and it's mandatory minicamp and you're supposed to have fun right now, he's out there having fun. He's out there having fun. You could tell that he still loves the game of football. You could see in the drills that they're running, especially when they go 7-on-7 or 11-on-11, whenever they have, you know, some productive reps, you'll see him, you know, give a jab to the defense, or, you know, today he did a little bit of a dance or whatever. It was pretty cool just to see him at his age, knowing how long he's been in the National Football League, to go out there and have as much fun as he's having. But the guys are still out there, you know, doing the same kind of rotation. Fernando Mendoza, I know everyone, you know, cares the most about what he looks like. I think he looks really good. You know, again, I don't want to get too high and too far ahead of myself, because I realize it's June. There's no pass rush. There's no pads. There's no worries about anything. He can, you know, let it rip, and there's no consequences or repercussions at this stage of the game. But looks good. Looks solid. Solid arm strength. You know, very accurate. I think there was one ball that he threw that was a little high. I was like, okay, well, that's just, you know, one pass to the sideline. But for the most part, I thought, you know, Fernando Mendoza looked good. And Aiden O'Connell continues to look good as well. JPJ, didn't see him going through the team drills. Saw Caleb Rogers filling in. And it looked like last time we were out there at OTAs, I remember this is last week, last, what was it, Wednesday, as a matter of fact. You know, he looked like he kind of got a little banged up. Nothing really too concerning. Just saw him observing last week and didn't see him in the team periods today. So the offensive line is always something that we're going to pay attention to. We know how important that is, and they've got to be able to come together. There's a lot of mixing and matching when it comes to, you know, the young guys, especially in the secondary. Hezekiah Masses, I like him a lot. You know, the fifth round pick out of Cal, the cornerback. I know ABA Ivan Davis has called in and talked about him multiple times. I like him a lot. I think he needs to put on a little bit more weight. He's just a little bit small, but I feel like the dude could go. I really feel like he can go, especially when Jamaat McCoy is not out there, to see him, you know, kind of jumping in and out with the ones, seeing Darian Porter jumping in and out with the ones, Eric Stokes jump, you know, obviously he's a one, but you know, seeing the young guys out there, trading Stukes, seeing him kind of shadow Jeremy Chinn, kind of lets you know the different plans that they have with him. It to me feels like that this secondary is going to have an opportunity to be so versatile. And I remember asking Sam Warren, because he covered the Houston Texans, and I'll ask John McClain when he joins us at 1 o'clock as well. You know, is there a guy on this defense in this secondary that could be the Raiders' Jalen Petrie? And what I mean by that, Jalen Petrie is a guy that just kind of roams around. You know, you can find him up in the box. You know, he'll see him playing the back safety. You see him coming up with the, you know, the PBUs, coming up with the interceptions. You know, he's just kind of that guy that roams around the field. And even though he's not the biggest dude, he's kind of like that enforcer out there. And he said, man, I don't know, Jalen Petrie's a different dude. And I said, yeah, I mean, believe it or not, I remember Jalen Petrie when he was the only recruit in the Baylor recruiting class after they had that big scandal with Art Briles, and they had to move on from him as head coach, and they brought in an interim head coach, and then Matt Rhule eventually got there. Jalen Petrie was the only guy. He was the last man standing. He was the one guy out of their recruiting class that actually stuck it through, and then he ended up getting to the NFL. He's there in Houston. He's a hell of a player. But he's more like a guy that could play in multiple spots. So I'm kind of looking at trading Stukes and thinking he possibly could play that role. But if you want, and the good thing is the Raiders are going to scrimmage against the Texans. They're going to have that joint practice leading into the second preseason game coming up on August 20th. That'll be the game that's airing on ESPN. But obviously that week they'll have joint practices as well. Watch Jalen Petrie. If you want, just go back and look at some highlights of Jalen Petrie, what he does. He's just one of those guys in that secondary, not the biggest dude, but he just seems to make plays. He's always around the ball somehow, some way. Who could be that guy for this Rob Leonard-led defense? I'm kind of eyeing trading Stukes. I'm reserving my overall thought yet on it just because I want to see more. We've only been privy to a handful of practices. As a matter of fact, what, four now? So I'm not going to sit there and say, oh, that's who that guy's going to be right now. Now, halfway through training camp, when I get a much better idea and we can see it day in and day out, then I can say, all right, that dude is kind of playing that role that you see from that D'Amico Ryans defense there in H-Town. And I just picked that defense out because it's obviously a really good defense. And that dude in particular is kind of that gadget guy that you want to have on your defense, a guy that could just, like I said, see ball, get ball, make plays on the ball. That's who Jalen Petrie is. I want to see if the Raiders have a guy that could play a role similar to that. But there's still a lot to unpack about, you know, mandatory minicamp day number one. We'll be back out there coming up tomorrow. I threw the question out there. We'd love to hear from you on the text line and the phone line. What's most important to you this year, the Raiders' overall win-loss record or the sense of this team showing that they're a competitive team building and trending in the right direction? We'll hear from you, and we'll do football right. We'll do that next here on Raider Nation Radio 920.
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22: 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NV Energy. 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
0: Want to hear from you, Raider Nation. 702-365-9200. Mandatory minicamp day number one officially in the books. We heard from assistant head coach, Mike McCoy. We also heard from Kirk Cousins, Aiden O'Connell, and Fernando Mendoza. But I threw the question out there, what's most important to you this year? The Raiders' overall win-loss record, or the sense that this team is showing that they're competitive, they're building, and they're trending in the right direction? What is it that means the most? I always know win-loss is going to be the end-all, be-all, because it's a win-loss league, right? It don't matter if you're close. But at the same time, you want to see this team grow. You want to see this team have a sense of direction, a sense of they're going to be really stinking good. They might not quite be there yet, but they're going to be really good, and you can see and you can identify why. And when you're having that conversation, you're sitting around the bar and you're saying, this is why this team is going to be good. You're not just saying it because you're wearing the Raiders glasses and you got the starter jacket on and you're, you know, wearing the t-shirt or the jersey, more because you can see it, you can identify it, and you feel good to talk about it. So want to know your thoughts. Again, 702-365-9200. Also, want to do football right, and the way that we're going to do football right this afternoon, don't forget we got John McClain joining us coming up at the top of the hour. 1 o'clock, we'll hear from him talking all things NFL. But wanted to hear a couple sound bites from Kirk Cousins. He is a veteran quarterback in the room. I mentioned that we talked to all three of the quarterbacks, Aiden O'Connell, Fernando Mendoza, and Kirk. But it's just something about the way that, one, he's out there on the field leading, the way that he's out there, you know, getting his guys lined up and directing this offense. And obviously he's got familiarity with Clint Kubiak from his time in Minnesota with them. And obviously been running a system similar to what Kubiak does for quite a while, whether it was his time in D.C. With Washington or his time in Minnesota, as I mentioned, now obviously here in Las Vegas with the Raiders. But Kirk Cousins, he stepped to the podium and he provided an opening statement. Here it is.
2: You know, it's been good to be out here. There's so much work that needs to be done that has been done. There's so much to get caught up on when you're new, when coaches are new. You're trying to make up for lost time, and that's what the last couple months have been about. It's been very productive. I've been impressed with the group in terms of just their desire to do it right. Football matters to them. I've really enjoyed getting to know everybody and putting the work in together. So, got to finish strong here this week before we get our summer break, and then we just keep building on it over the summer and into training camp. So, you know, so much ahead of us, but it's been good to kind of get a foundation under our feet here the last couple months. So,
0: he just sounds like he really has, you know, I don't want to say ownership of the team because it's so early. He hasn't been around that long and they haven't put in that much work, but it just seems like he's in a really good place. Something similar to what I said about Max Crosby last week when we got our first opportunity to talk with him. Sounds like he's in a really good place. He's close to returning to action. He was back out there on the field today stretching just like he has before he went back inside the facility to do some more rehab work and do what he has to do. But, you know, it just with Kirk Cousins, he understands, you know, the situation. He chose the Raiders as opposed to, you know, the Raiders signing him as a free agent, then all of a sudden blind signing him and going grabbing a quarterback in the first round. He knew what it was. He talked in great detail, great length today when he spoke with the media, you know, and talked about the relationship in the room with Aiden O'Connell, the relationship in the room with Fernando Mendoza. I mean, he had over 15 minutes of conversation while he was standing at the podium, and said how good the room is and just how much, you know, he's absorbing. He's also learning from them. He actually had a lot of really good things to say about Aiden O'Connell for a guy that's been with the Raiders organization going into year number 4. And he's saying, hey, I'm learning stuff from him as well, just because he's been here, done that, knows how this organization works. And so there's no, you know, there's no him feeling slighted because everybody wants to play. There's no, this, they blindsided me and didn't tell me they were going to go draft a quarterback number 1 overall. He knew what the situation was. He chose Vegas. He chose Clint Kubiak. He's happy to be with the coaches that he's working with and ready to, you know, take that next step. And like I said at the top of the show, I don't know how many games he's going to play. I don't even know if he's going to start the season. My gut feeling tells me he's going to start the season, but we don't know that as a matter of fact. Right? That's all just kind of putting the tea leaves together and connecting the dots from what we've heard from GM John Spytek, what we've heard from Tom Brady, what we've heard from Clint Kubiak, and just kind of what makes sense. Right? And so that to me, my gut feeling tells me that he's going to get the start, but that doesn't mean that he's going to be in there long. Some people say he's going to play 3 or 4 games. Some will say 6 or 7. Others will tell you he's not going to play until week 14, until they come out of their bye week. And all of us are probably wrong, right? I mean, it's just the game of football is so unpredictable. You just don't know when a guy like Fernando could be ready to go. You don't know when the team could be ready for Fernando. You know, there's so much that goes into it. And I thought that when we talked to assistant head coach Mike McCoy today, I thought he broke it down really well also about all the different things that they're working on when it comes to Fernando Mendoza. And, you know, him under center, and that's obviously been a big point of emphasis. A lot of conversation about what he hasn't done in college. And that doesn't mean he can't do it. That just means he wasn't asked to do it, right? There's a difference, right? There's one thing when you just can't do something, Like, there's certain things I can't do. I'll tell you that. I'll try to do them, but I just can't do them at the level that they're supposed to be done to be acceptable. I get that, right? That we all have those qualities. There's other things that you just don't want to do. Doesn't, or you're not asked to do, right? You can do it. You just never been asked to do it, so you hadn't have to do it. That's really what it comes down to when it comes to, you know, Fernando Mendoza under center, and he's getting acclimated to being under center. And that's all the quarterbacks are getting acclimated to being under center more and going through and trying to run this offense the way that Clint Kubiak envisions. And, you know, the good thing about this coaching staff, as Mike McCoy said, a very good coaching staff that's been put together by head coach Clint Kubiak, which I got to give him props on that as well, because that was a big concern, right? While the Seattle Seahawks were on their Super Bowl run, what was everybody saying? Well, who knows what kind of assistants he's going to be able to hire, because everybody's going to be already hired up by the time, you know, he's ready to take the job, especially if the Seahawks go to the Super Bowl. Well, they did. They went to the Super Bowl. They won that bad boy, and he put together a hell of a coaching staff, really, with plenty of experience, which helps a guy like him also slide into the position and not feel so pressured and feel so overwhelmed because he's got to do all the heavy lifting. Instead, he's got others that can help him out as well. And, you know, kind of, hey, this is, you know, this is what you do in this situation, or, oh, this is something that I got to do as well. Well, you know, what would you do in this situation? He has, you know, sounding boards that he could use as well. So thought that, you know, what I heard from Kirk Cousins, the whole 15 minutes was really good, kind of going through the nuances. Thought that what assistant head coach Mike McCoy had to say, you know, kind of brought some clarity to what this team is doing and what their goals are right now, from OTAs to mandatory minicamp, and then obviously what they're going to end up doing in training camp. But this one question that was asked to him, to Kirk Cousins, really stood out to me, and I thought it was a hell of a question. Ryan McFadden from ESPN, who's on the morning tailgate every single week, he asked this question. I thought it was fantastic. Check it out.
3: I was wondering, how similar or different is Clint Kubiak, the head coach, compared to Clint Kubiak, the offensive coordinator, your position coach back when he was in Minnesota?
2: I like that question. I may have to tread lightly with the answer, but no, he's been great. I just think he's got, there's a football matters to him. There's an intensity there. There's an attention to detail. There's an urgency, probably the best word that I've sensed from him as a head coach, that I think is really good for our football team. But it does cause me, when I'm driving into work in the morning, I'm kind of like, I feel it. I'm like, I better be on today. Like, I check my watch like four times to make sure I'm on time or early, because I just feel like he brings that sense of urgency that the great coaches tend to bring, right? And it's certainly not a laid back atmosphere. I'll just say that. And I think that's a positive, but I think that comes too with being a head coach. You know, you feel that weight as a head coach, and it's not an easy position to sit in. It can be lonely at the top. And I think he also then, you know, as the head coach has to make sure that we're running a tight ship and that we're a great operation. And I think we all feel that urgency. I mean, pre-practice in the locker room, people feel that, and I think that can be a healthy thing, right? It can bring out the best in us. But you know, the last 2 months, it's not a picnic. You know, we're not out here just kind of having fun. Like, it's work, and you feel that in the locker room, pre-practice, the way guys' mindset is, and just guys are really focused. They're going over their stuff two or three times because they don't want to be the guy who made the mental error. So I think that's a really positive thing, but it's not a country club.
0: I love that. I really do. I thought Ryan McFadden asked probably the question of the presser. I thought that was fantastic, and that answer was even better. And to know that that's the intensity that the head coach has, and the no-nonsense approach that the head coach has, and the way that the rest of the players are embracing that, right? It could go one of two ways. You could have players, and a lot of times this comes with older players or older employees or whatever like that. You could have, you know, guys that are like, oh, no, we ain't doing it this way. Oh, man, coach is tripping. Why are we doing it this way? Why is he so uptight, man? Why is he so hard on us, man? This ain't how we do. This is only mandatory minicamp. This is only OTAs. This is only rookie minicamp. You know what I mean? Like, you could have that approach, or you could be like, man, this is great. This guy's going to get me where we need to be. We want to be winners. This guy's helping us get there by being so intense and being on top of things. When you have a guy like Kirk Cousins, who's been in the league as long as he has, talking about, I'm checking my watch to make sure I'm on time. I'm making sure that I'm on point today because I don't want to be the guy. To me, that's refreshing. To me, that gets me fired up. Now, everyone ain't built like everyone, right? I mean, you have to coach people up and work with people differently. Everyone's different. Everyone doesn't get coached up the same way. But to me, that's awesome. That gets me excited. When I heard Kirk Cousins answer that question, and you heard he liked the question himself. Hey, I like that. But he also said, I'm going to tread lightly the way I answer it. That, to me, was fantastic. So definitely want to hear from you, get your thoughts on what you just heard. Also on your thoughts on just this overall year for the Raiders. What is it that's most important to you, the overall win-loss record or the sense that this team is definitely doing what Clint Kubiak wants them to do, which is be very competitive, ride for the brand, play with shock and effort, build and trend in the right direction. 702-365-9200. Let's go out to the phone lines, talk to our brother Hardcore Raider right there in Colorado. Hardcore, welcome to the show. What's on your mind?
4: Thank you. Maybe we're all wrong about Kirk Cousins versus Fernando Mendoza, and Aiden O'Connell is going to be the starter day one.
0: I'm going to sit that one out.
4: That's a joke. But, like, you know, it would be kind of funny in a, like, weird way. But, like, you know, like, here's my – like, I got a couple things to say. First of all, why is Coach Kubiak pumping up Aiden O'Connell? Is he being sincere or is he blowing smoke? And I don't think Clint Kubiak's the kind of guy to blow smoke. There's other coaches – you know, that would be that way. But, you know, you go back and you look, like, why is our past head coaches not, like, gave Aiden O'Connell any praise? Is Aiden O'Connell really looking that good in practice? Or is he, like, are they trying to pump him up for a potential trade or something? I don't know, man. It's kind of weird to me, you know. I don't think our coach is a not genuine guy. There's guys right out there like that. I don't think Clint is one of those guys. So he must obviously see something in Aiden. But, you know, it's ironic because you go back a couple of years, Geno Smith, you know, started over Aiden, and then we had Gardner Minshew. So we get Kirk Cousins, a first-round draft pick, and now Aiden O'Connell's getting some praise, which I appreciate and I respect. You know, I think Clint Kubiak does have the best scheme fit for a style quarterback like Aiden O'Connell. But so we'll see what happens there. But I just thought it'd be funny if, like, something happened where Aiden got some playing time this year. It's highly unlikely. It's like I would not bet on that if it was a DraftKings thing at all. But – you know, and then the two things I'm excited about, it's not even like the record, dude. Like, for me, it's the offensive line. Let's see what the offensive line can do with competent coaching, you know, and the right play calls. And then the wide receivers. Let's see if Jack Besh or some of these guys can step up under the right coaching, the right play calling. Give some of these guys opportunities that maybe they didn't get last year. And I think we're going to see some guys, you know, maybe impress us. And, you know, at the end of the season, we'll look back and be like, man, we didn't see that coming. And Trey Tucker, you can put him in there, but I'm excited in the wide receiver room because that's wide open. Anybody can take that thing, man. You know, they just got to step up to the plate and bring it and show what they bring to the table. And it's going to come on Sundays, but appreciate, man. Keep up the good work.
0: Hey, thanks for the call. Appreciate you. Yeah, I'm with you. Clint Kubiak is not a guy to me that's going to blow smoke. He's not going to just pump up someone just to pump him up. Like, he's not that guy. Aiden O'Connell does look good out there. I'll be the first to admit it from the four times I've been out there. Aiden O'Connell looks good, right? What does that mean when the pads go on? What does that mean in the preseason? I don't know. But as Kirk Morrison brought up on the show yesterday, there's a chance that Fernando Mendoza starts out the season as the number three quarterback. I'm not saying it's going to happen, but I'm not ruling it out either. Right? Aiden could be the primary backup to start things off and have Fernando as the number three. Like, that's a real reality. And as Clint Kubiak said and Kirk Morrison reminded of us yesterday, it will reveal itself. It will reveal itself. So thanks so much for that call. Definitely appreciate that. Keep that feedback coming to 702-365-9200. Coming up next, we got a flush of performance and we got John McClain joining us at the top of the hour. It's Raiders Radio 920.
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5: 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So this flush comes from the world of Major League Baseball, and it's not particular to a player or a coach. Instead, it's a specific position. The pitchers. The A's and the Brew Crew. That game right here at the Las Vegas ballpark on last night. The game where the Brewers had 18 hits on the night, while the A's had 16. So for you mathematicians out there, yeah, that's a total of 34 hits. Oh, by the way, there was 11 home runs that were stroked by the A's. They hit 7 and 4 by the Brew Crew. Total of 11. Milwaukee won 15-14 in 12 innings. I couldn't get my eyes off it because I just thought that the offense wasn't going to stop. It looked like an NFL game, just score after score after score. When you thought a team was done, all of a sudden here comes another 3 runs. So we got to flush that. So for the A's, when it comes to home runs, Langeliers, he had one. Kurtz, you get 2. Heim had a home run. Soderstrom had 2 home runs. Geloff had 1. And for the Brew Crew, Terang, Contreras, Bowers, Vaughn all had a home run as well. It looked like they were having home run derby. Like, we're giving Battle for Vegas tickets out. They will have a home run derby. We saw the early signs of that on last night, so flush it. Both teams rolled out 7 pitchers to the mound each. No pitcher for Milwaukee went more than 2 2/3 innings, while the A's starting pitcher, at least he did go 5 innings. Check this out. You want to talk about numbers? There were 103 total at-bats in this game. 103 total at-bats. You know, a lot of time in football, basketball, we talk about defense was optional. Yeah, in this A's Brewers game, pitching was optional. Both teams had batting practice for game 1, basically, at the Las Vegas ballpark. And look, I know the ball flies out of there, so you have to think about that as well. But man, that was, if you're all in about the long ball, if you're all in about scoring and no pitching whatsoever, last night's game was for you. Now, again, they've got game 2, 7:05 broadcast beginning at 6:30 p.m. You can actually hear that on our sister station, ESPN Las Vegas. So we'll see what game 2 brings. But for game 1, pitching was optional. Let's go ahead and flush that. 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
3: As we kick off hour number two of the show, it is Unnecessary Roughness here on Raider Nation Radio 920. John McClain joins us a little bit earlier than normal as we're filling in for JT the Brick while he's on vacation. John is kind enough to join us. And John, thanks so much for your time. We definitely appreciate you. I want to get into all things NFL, but I also want to take you to the college game real quick. Of course, you're there in the state of Texas. You're in Houston, but you're paying attention to the college game and what happened in the ruling with Brendan Sorsby, the quarterback at Texas Tech. My question is not about the ruling. I feel like he's probably not going to play college football. They're somehow, some way, not going to let that happen. But how does a quarterback that literally bet on his team while he was in college at Indiana, bet on his team over 40 times, how does he even take his game to the NFL knowing that gambling is going on and that could be a major red flag? I mean, how does he continue with his career?
4: Do you think a team will not take a chance on a quarterback that has everything you want in a starter? The NFL will take anybody. They've taken people that have killed people and brought them back. They will take anybody. Now, let me make some points here. As you can imagine, everybody in the Big 12 and the state of Texas is going ballistic, and the hearing is not till February. And the appellate court, first of all, let me point out that the judge that was originally going to hear this case for the injunction in Lubbock was a big booster of Texas Tech, and pictures came out of him doing their guns up symbol. So he recused himself, as he should have, like the judge in Mississippi should have. All these judges that they go to, if they went to the school, they should recuse themselves. So at least this guy had some ethics. So then a visiting judge who's retired from Tarrant County over at Fort Worth, he is appointed to hear it. And everybody said, oh, I bet he went to Texas Tech too. No. His undergrad was University of Texas at Arlington, and his law degree came from the University of Houston. Now, he still made a decision, and he's the one everybody should be mad at, that he sacrifices two games against Abilene Christian and Oregon State, the two easiest games on their schedules. Two bad judges don't have to be interviewed so they can explain themselves. So now the appellate court in Amarillo, Texas, up in the panhandle, four judges. Guess where every one of them graduated from?
3: I can only guess.
4: Now, Red they Raiders. Would only hear it in February. So the season's going to be over. Playoffs will still be going on. So now they're saying the Big 12 is going to do something about it. The Big 12 coaches and ADs are angry. Let me point this out, and I haven't seen anybody else point this out. If Sorsby plays, Tech's going to be even better.
3: Right.
4: The more Tech wins, gets into playoffs, the more money it brings to the Big 12 to divide among the have-nots like Baylor, my alma mater. So why would they want to take a chance on that and taking money out of their pocket? And we all know money rules. And I'll say something else about this, Cube. Any school in the country that had a quarterback that had a chance to help them win a national championship and would do the same thing. You explore every avenue. If you can get a favorable judge, great. You do it. Any school did it. In all this huffing and puffing, Georgia, we don't want to play Texas Tech in any sport. Has Brendan Sorsby broken the law? No, he hasn't broken the law. Have any Georgia players broken the law, say, over the last 5 or 6 years where they have the Autobahn down the middle of Athens? Has any player ever been involved in a wreck that kills somebody?
3: Yeah, I mean, that's happened. Georgia
4: breaks the law. Brendan Sorsby did not. And so I think Sorsby should be kicked out like the NCAA rules. Why do we have an NCAA? Unfortunately, this is going to get to the Congress is going to get involved. And usually when the politicians are involved,

0: All they do is screw it up. And when I see Ted Cruz from Houston ramrodding a bill, I'm like, oh, my God. And so Sorsby's going to play. And every time he throws an interception, people are going to kill him about gambling. He's never been accused of throwing anything. Right. He didn't do prop bets. He didn't. He broke the NCAA rules. He knows he was breaking it. And if you're going to bet in the future, bet a lot, then you can claim you're addicted. I love Texas Tech coach Joey McGuire. He said last week, our quarterback has an addiction. The best place for him is right here with us. Well, he's right. Lubbock doesn't mean he has to play, does it? Why is it better for him to play instead of continuous treatment? So a long-winded answer to your question, of course the NFL will take him. And so if you are a team that needs a quarterback and it's a bidding situation, and so you say, okay, I'll bid a second-round pick. Say you're the Browns. They don't have enough mediocre quarterbacks. So the Browns put in a second-round pick. They sacrificed that second-round pick, but they still have their first-round picks. What if the Jets did it? The Jets have 3 first-round picks, I think.
1: Yeah.
0: What if they gave up a second-round pick? They need a quarterback. So you get Sorsby. If he doesn't work out the way you want him, there's always the next draft, which is supposed to be one of the best ever for quarterbacks, although we know Q. Some of those quarterbacks are going to go back to college because they're going to make more money than if they were not drafted in the first round. And I'll tell you this, despite all this controversy, and nobody ever used to talk about Texas Tech. Now everybody's talking about Texas Tech. No, you know, bad pub's better than no pub. And so Tech is, every time somebody wants a client, every agent, let's call Texas Tech. They pay more than anybody. No, yeah, Texas paid more than they did. Texas done a better job with it. And so I think the only way that anything could happen to him is if the Big 12 suspended him or if they sanctioned Texas Tech, and then they go back to court. So I think Brendan Sorsby will somehow, they'll have to manage against Abilene Christian in Oregon State, and yeah, when he comes back, the kid better play well. Can you imagine what it's going to be like for him when he's on the road?
1: Oh, man. Oh, man. He's going to catch it every single time he's on the road. He's going to hear it. And, John, to your point, every single time he has a bad performance, there's going to be questions. And that's why I threw the question out there, because the NFL has so many strict rules against gambling, what these players can and can't do during the season. Like, I feel like that is just setting this young man up even for failure once he gets to the league.
0: Well, he's not. What bothered me, Indiana knew he was gambling. Cincinnati knew he was gambling. Tech knew he'd gambled. Did any of them come forward? Somebody said Tech, and I can't remember who it was. Maybe his attorney said, if he is suspended and can't play in college football anymore, that tells other players not to come forward. And somebody said, well, Sorsby didn't come forward. He got caught.
1: Right.
0: Oops. So it amazes me that how much, you know what, is this stirring up?
1: Yep.
0: The bottom line, when college football starts, the product on the field is going to be great. NFL is going to be great. The product on the field, and I've watched women's softball, the men, the World Series. I've watched the NBA, the NHL, and what they're putting on the field, the court, the ice, is better than we've ever had it.
1: I agree with that 100%, and I've been watching everything that you just mentioned and then some. It's been really entertaining to see all these different sports. Again, John McClain is with us here, Raider Nation Radio 920, Unnecessary Roughness. Today was first day of mandatory minicamp for the Raiders. At this stage of the game, I know that championships aren't won June 9th. I get that. At this stage, John, what are coaches looking for in mandatory minicamp that they didn't see in OTAs, or they did see in OTAs and they want to take the next step?
0: They want to make sure everybody shows up and they don't have a contract issue and the player has to get fined and be a source of controversy. And I think we've talked about this before, Q. At the end of the season, like last season, the Raiders were a joke last season. Did you hear anybody say after the season, man, if we'd have just done a better job in the mandatory minicamp or the rookie minicamp or the OTAs, if Chip Kelly had just done a better job – in the OTAs of establishing his system, and he impeded, got together in the OTAs. No, nobody ever talks about the OTAs during the season or after the season. But one reason people get so fired up about it, especially if you have a new coach like Clint Kubiak, is because it means you're closer to training camp, which means you're closer to the start of the season. I think every coach, if they could, would start the season. Now, nah, they take a couple of weeks off and then start the season. I never understood, Q, how colleges don't have to play preseason games and somehow they're good and entertaining right off the bat. But I'm like you and everybody else. I want to see the season start. I will be watching everything the Raiders do because, number one, I'm on with you every week. But, number two, because of Clint Kubiak, I want him to succeed, to show progress in his first season because I know how much he wants to be a head coach, how much he is destined to be a head coach, like his daddy and his brother Clay, the 49ers offensive coordinator, probably will be next year. And I'll tell you this, the Raiders couldn't have a finer person coaching that team than Clint Kubiak.
1: We got a text. I'm glad you brought up Clint Kubiak. We got a text from our guy Gage a little while ago in the last hour, and he said, I don't want to be a Debbie Downer, but how do we know that these coaches are in the right position? Can Kubiak lead men when there's a lull? Like when the team hits adversity in the season, how does he help them get out of that? How do you know that? Not for Kubiak in particular, but just any new coach, even DeMeco Ryans when he first arrived there in Houston.
0: You never know for sure about a coach who hasn't been a head coach. And some of them keep getting fired and you wonder why the hell people haven't learned. But until Clint has been put in a situation, John Spytek's the general manager, and one of the things they tell players when they leave, work out. Don't come back here and be out of shape. Number two, don't go to grandma's and be loading up on chicken fried steak and mashed potatoes and every fattening thing, eating grandma's pies and cake. You better come back here because the hardest thing, and you don't see this anymore because they have such great workout facilities and they feed you healthy food. In the old AQ, guys would just disappear. And then they would come back and use training camp to get in shape. And a lot of them were overweight. It was a fat man's table. And that fat man's table was embarrassing. You had a bunch of players over there eating lettuce and carrots, and they are in a bad mood. And you didn't want to walk by and crack a joke about them. And they were sweating in the sauna as much as they could. Well, that's a distraction. I don't think they have that anymore because they watch them so carefully throughout the year. And so Clint, he wants to hit the ground running because people are so fired up in that organization, as they should be. I'm not so sure I wouldn't get Brady to come in there on the last day and say, okay, man, this is what you're going to be doing till we start camp, and this is what's expected out of you. Because when Tom Brady talks, he is the greatest player in NFL history. He is the greatest winner in NFL history. And I don't know how much he talks to him. He probably should pick and choose. But I would think sending them into the off season would be a good time. And I also think have him come in there and talk to him when the regular season is starting.
1: Kirk Cousins spoke with the media earlier today, and he was asked about the difference between Clint Kubiak as an offensive coordinator and a quarterback coach as he is now as a head coach. And he said, I like that question. I'm going to tread lightly with the answer, but basically boiled it down to it's all business. He gets on guys. Kirk Cousins says, I look at my watch to make sure I'm on time. I'm not the guy that he's going to get on if we're not doing what we're supposed to be doing. It sounds like Clint Kubiak is taking a no-nonsense, very intense approach to his first head coaching job. What are your thoughts on that?
0: When his dad, Gary, was the offensive coordinator at Denver, and a lot of people thought, well, Gary Kubiak's too laid back. You know, he's the antithesis of Mike Shanahan, who'll scream and yell and jump on his players. And I knew Gary, but I didn't know how he was going to be when he took over as head coach. I didn't know what kind of interview he was going to be. And even though I've known him a long time, so when he came in, he was really good. And I talked to him about that. Well, he said, well, I always knew what to do. But, you know, when you're not the guy, you know, there's a role you play. And people would see Gary in his interviews, and he's a nice guy. He wouldn't say anything bad about anybody. But, boy, I would watch him on the practice field. And back then, he'd let us watch the media, watch all the practice, talk to any assistant coach as we wanted to because he was old school. And Gary'd sit back there, and, boy, if somebody kept screwing up, he would let them have it. And, I mean, he unleashed some words that I can't say I'd never heard them. But I had, but the players hated to make him feel that way. It's like, oh my God, I made Coach Kubiak feel that way. And it kept them on their toes, and they knew, boy, I screwed up if Gary Kubiak is jumping down my throat, yelling F-bombs at me. And I'm pretty sure Clint is the same way. And I'm eager to see when Clint, they're playing games and he's standing up in front of the room like the Raiders get trounced 40-3, how he handles himself, how he handles negative questions. He's been around enough with enough coaches, not to mention his upbringing, to know how to handle every situation. And I can't imagine a Kubiak would lose his cool. So that's why I can't wait to see how he does in his first season. And remember, Q, he's a first-time head coach. And it doesn't matter how much he's been a GA, how many times he's been an assistant and worked his way up. You know, he's moved. This will be the first time he had moved in like 6 years. Hopefully he'll be around for a second year and won't have to leave again. But he's going to learn as he goes. I watched Gary learn as he goes. You know, you weren't as good the first time you were on the air. You think Tom Brady was as good first time he was on the field? Of course he wasn't. So it's almost unfair to expect coaches to step in there and be perfect, especially when they rely on so many others.
1: Yeah, there's no doubt about that. John McClain is with us here at Raider Nation Radio 920. Fantastic stuff right there. We'll close out with this. The question I asked the Raider Nation earlier today was, what matters to them? What's most important to them this year? The Raiders' overall win-loss record or the way that the team is building, showing that they're doing things the right way, they're competitive, they're not that get-right team that they've been so many times and so many years before. What do you think should be most important for this team this season?
0: Well, you want to show a lot of progress, but I think teams in this situation, you want to double your win total. When Gary Kubiak took over here, he took over a 2-14 team in 2006 and they went 6-10 and everybody's like, yippee-ki-yay. And so then they just kept improving. And then they got to a point where they weren't getting in the playoffs. And at that point, the fans get upset. And then they started making the playoffs. And I would think if they could double the win total, I tell them that in Nashville where I do a show every week. I said, you guys are sitting there trying to say you could be the Patriots. Don't expect to be the Patriots unless you're this year's Patriots, who I don't think will make the playoffs. And want to see progress. You know, Cousins, we know Kirk Cousins is going straight to the broadcast booth when he's through playing. And I think having him there is really, really good. The fact that he knows Kubiak knows him so well. You know, Kirk's going to get asked constantly about Clint, as he should be. And so you want to see noticeable progress. The fans want to see it. The media wants to see it. And most importantly, the team wants to see it.
1: Facts. Big facts. That's great stuff right there. Great breakdowns, as always. That's why he's the Hall of Famer, John McClain, with us here on Raider Nation Radio 920. Great stuff, as always, John. What are you working on, my man, that we should be on the lookout for?
0: Well, I'm glad you asked, because on June 17th, those of us who made the documentary, PVIL story, Separate But Equal, will be in Corpus Christi. We're being honored because the 1960 Corpus Christi team was the first integrated state high school championship in Texas. So they're bringing back some of their players, led by Johnny Rowland, their great running back who spent 35 years in the NFL. And then we're going up to Waco, and the Texas Sports Hall of Fame is showing it. So we'll go from Houston to Corpus, Corpus to Waco, and then Waco back here. And then and then the next week, we're headed to Nashville. And so we're working on four documentaries at a time. one that's done, two more that are in almost in post-production, and the one we're doing on Dan Pastorini, former Oilers, Raiders, Rams quarterback. We're just getting started in that. The interviews we've done have been absolutely incredible. And by the way, tell Clint he's coming home and he's going to see his family and his mama's going to be here. And we all in that preseason game, we want to see Mendoza. We don't need to see Kirk Cousins. We've seen him for a long time. We want to see Mendoza. And if we're not, we're going to get his mama to put him in a timeout chair.
1: I'll tell him on Thursday when we talk to him, Coach.
0: You tell him I said that.
1: I will. That's how I'm going to start it. John McClain told me to tell you this. That's how I'll start the whole conversation.
0: You do that. He'll get grounded while he's here if he doesn't play. We all want to see Fernando Mendoza like everybody else does. And I think they know he's going to be playing because it's a nationally televised game.
1: Exactly. I'll make sure to pass that along. John, great stuff as always, my man. Thanks so much for moving up your time slot. We appreciate you.
0: Q, thank you very much as always.
1: Yes, sir. Great stuff right there from the general, John McClain. Love having John McClain on each and every week, and so glad that we were able to make it work and him move up a couple hours for us, and didn't really know what direction I was going to go with that conversation, and then we started getting into it. And really, Gage, I got to give a big shout out to Gage, who hit us on the text line talking about the coaching staff, and his exact text was, hey, I might sound like a Debbie Downer, but I think we need to see if these coaches even belong in the position they're in. Can Kubiak lead men when we're in a lull? Can Robbie Leonard get the absolute most out of our defense? Or is there another mastermind like McDaniels that can't lead men? Not doubting at all. I'm just curious on the leadership when we hit some adversity. I thought that was a great text, by the way, Gage. That was fantastic. And I didn't read that as you were being a Debbie Downer. I didn't even read that as you were doubting the coaching staff. But I think it's fair, as we heard from John McClain, to question it because we haven't seen it. It all, you know, I always use the famous line that my grandmother said, rest in peace to my grandma. She always said, it all looks good and feels good. Doesn't mean that it is good, right? And that's how it is right now, right? I mean, everything looks good. Everything sounds good. That part that you hit, adversity, lull, down. You know, like John said, what happens if the Raiders do get the brakes beat off in one game? What if they lose 40-3? What will the response be? Will the players in the locker room still say, hey, man, we love this coach's approach? Well, you know what I mean? So that's when you really truly see the you know, what's going on and what direction the team is going and how they're fighting for their coach when they hit that adversity and how they bounce back. I thought that was a great text, and that text alone led into a really good conversation with the generals. So thank you. And that's how we use the text line. I mean, I always throw a question out there. I like to get the responses. I like to have a lot of Q&A back and forth, a lot of good, responses and thoughts. But I think that's fantastic. It really is. So, good stuff. Definitely appreciate that text for sure. Let's see. We also got a text from our guy, Sir Whiskey Ray. Say, what's up? Happy Tuesday, gentlemen, and all of Raider Nation. If I can send a not-so-special shout-out and a warm flush-out to my nominee goes to the judge who gave the okay for the Texas Tech quarterback eligibility. I just don't understand that decision, Q. Anyway, thanks, as always. And how about those Spurs? Excuse me, Sir Whiskey Ray. Yeah, those Spurs, they made it happen, right? All I had to do was flush Wimby in his first two games' performances, and then all of a sudden he comes back, and he did exactly what we were talking about. Be aggressive, not settling for three-pointers. You know, show that you have a sense of urgency, and the whole team did that. They played really well, right, and were able to weather the storm of the excitement and energy and electricity of Madison Square Garden. And now they put the Knicks, put the pressure back on them, because there is no way that the Knicks want to go back to San Antonio with the series knotted up at 2. They don't want that. They don't want that problem at all. Now, they win coming up on tomorrow on Wednesday, and they go up 3-1, they'll feel good about themselves. The only team that's ever given up that 3-1 lead in the NBA Finals is my Warriors, and I still don't live that one down, right? They go win 73 games in the regular season, then they take a L, and they lose in the Finals when it matters the most. Being up 3-1 and having LeBron and the Cavaliers come back, my guy Emmett Golden from ESPN Cleveland, never lets me live that down. He reminds me of that all of the time. Out of all the greatness that the Warriors had, they had to have that one. They had to be in the record book for something that you don't want. That's the one thing you never want. It's okay to take an L. Don't be in a record book because you took that L. That's what you don't want. So That's going to be one of those scenarios, man, that I'm definitely going to be paying attention to coming up tomorrow night to see exactly what it's going to look like between the Spurs and the Knicks. And can the Spurs find a way to tie up this series? No team has won a game at home yet. That's wild, right? No home team has won in the NBA Finals. The Knicks took the first two in San Antonio. And oh, by the way, the stat about that, no team has ever come back when they lose the first two games at home. And so San Antonio is trying to do something that no one's ever done. It's going to be difficult. Madison Square Garden is going to be fired up. They're going to be lathered up coming up on tomorrow. And I'm expecting the Knicks to play a lot better. I'm expecting the big cat, Carl Anthony Towns, to play a lot better. But, you know, if the Spurs step up and they all play, Harper plays his role. Stephon Castle plays his role. Wemby's obviously got to be the leader in the clubhouse. And De'Aaron Fox, he's got to be able to step up and play at a higher level. He hit a big shot last night, but he didn't have a very good game. So, Sir Whiskey Ray, thanks so much for that text. Definitely appreciate you. Keep that feedback coming at 702-365-9200. What is most important to you this year, the Raiders' overall win-loss record or the sense of this team showing that they're competitive, they're building, they're trending in the right direction, they're doing what Clint Kubiak said when he said ride for the brand and play with shocking effort? Let me know on the text line. Again, 702-365-9200. Coming up next, Amber Thea Harris, Silver and Black Show. She was one of the hosts yesterday at Raiders Media Day, so we'll get her thoughts on this team and the direction that they're going. We'll do all that next here on Raider Nation Radio 920. Raider Nation, what is up? What is happening? Let's talk a little hump day, shall we? 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
12: 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Here's your boy Q.
1: And here we go. It's Unnecessary Roughness, Raider Nation Radio 920. Sliding in a little bit early today, filling in for JT the Brick while he's on vacation. We'll have a couple more days this week. We'll be on at noon as opposed to 2 o'clock, but we'll be back to normal coming up next Monday. Join us now on the phone lines is our good friend Amber Thea Harris from the Silver and Black Show, Westwood One, Sirius XM, and a host of other things that she does on a fantastic level. And Amber, thanks so much for your time. As always, I was checking out the Raiders Media Day yesterday. I saw EA today at practice and told him how great of a job you guys did. What was that like? It looked like it was a hell of an event, and the Raiders took it to a whole nother level yesterday.
13: Hi, Q. Thanks for having me on. Yeah, it's always fun whenever you have an opportunity to just kind of have of the top players, not just the top players, but the head coach and the GM just kind of roll through your set. And, you know, we've gotten to know all of them. It's year, you know, two for John Spide.
1: Uh-oh. Did we lose her?
13: It's always super comfortable and, yeah, it was fun. We got Max talking, you know, about his pursuit of not just being great, but greatness. And I thought that was really cool. So we got some material that, you know, was a little bit more casual, I think was enjoyable, and everybody was hyped up. So it was great to be there.
1: Yeah, and you had an opportunity. You always do a really good job of talking with Brock Bowers, a guy that's not really a man of many words, but I know that's one of your things that you always work on is getting more out of him. What do you get? What kind of sense and feel did you get from Brock Bowers going into year three?
13: He seems a little more calm, and you know, I think media used to really, he just didn't like it. And look, there's some people that just don't like media. It's just not right. Their thing. However, you can't have one of the greatest rookie tight end seasons ever in the history of the NFL and think that, you know, media is not going to be a part of the deal. So he gets a lot of attention. And so it has, you're right. Our producers laugh because, you know, if they'll say, okay, Brock's not going to do the interview, you know, somebody in the group will always say, well, does he know it's with Amber? Because we have this little rapport where we just kind of have fun. It's almost like he forgets that he's talking sometimes. You know, he's not so guarded. And that's what I enjoy, because he's such a good dude. And we were talking about his family's winery. He started, you know, a winery, basically, with his family, the Bowers Family Wine. And we were talking to him about wine, and we realized that he doesn't really drink wine, so he didn't even really know about it. But he's like, we have only wine. So if you're looking online right now for Bowers Family Wine, you better like Cabernet, because that's it. That's what they got. They got Cabernet, but I bet they do it really well. and then EA, you know, who doesn't drink, was like, is that red grapes? And then me and JJ were like, all right, just send all the free bottles our way, please. Like, we'll take all the samples, because we actually do like wine. So it's fun stuff like that Media Day, where you get to learn a little bit more about some of these guys. I think Brock looks, I brought up something to him. I said, are you a little leaner? You know, he looks jacked, obviously, but he just looked kind of lean and really healthy. And he said he's the exact same weight as he's been. But it just looked a little distributed different to me. He just looked really, really healthy. And that made me excited. So I think it's going to be a great year for him.
1: Amber Thea Harris, Silver and Black Show, is with us here on Raider Nation Radio 920, Unnecessary Roughness. What about talking with head coach Clint Kubiak? We heard from Kirk Cousins today, the difference between him as an OC and a quarterback coach and a head coach. He said, man, I want to tread lightly with that answer. He's very intense. He's very football, football, football. Don't get it wrong. Don't be late. What has been the feeling that you've got from Clint Kubiak so far as the head coach?
13: I get this feeling that it's weird. It's almost like you forget he's the first-year head coach, because I've covered a lot of first-year head coaches, and you kind of pick up a sort of imposter syndrome, like they're trying to prove something, like they don't really know, like they try to say all the right things almost as if they were watching other coaches' press conferences and trying to imitate them. Clint comes off as a veteran coach, like a veteran head coach. He just seems very, very resolved in what he's doing. He knows exactly what he's doing. He seems like he knows how to handle things. I love that he told the players these next 4 weeks after minicamp, you know, I better not see you in the building. He told his coaches that. I better not see you in the building. Because he really believes, he told me he'd learned from Leslie Frazier that, you know, you need that time as a human, and your coaches need that time to be with your family, because it's a long grind of a season. And, you know, I've covered a lot of, I'm not going to name names, but first-year head coaches that didn't really work out in this league, and they were, you know, very intense and very football, all business, just like Clint, but kind of didn't have that grasp on how to manage humans and people. And he has a wisdom in that is beyond his experience. And I think that's why he's going to be here for a long, long time and have a lot of success.
1: What do you think about the quarterback room? I heard him yesterday say, I wouldn't count Aiden O'Connell out. What do you think about that dynamic of the three QBs? I know they got Jacob Clark as well. I look at him as like a practice squad guy. But those three quarterbacks, and maybe there's a possibility that the Raiders carry three quarterbacks. What are your thoughts?
13: That was the thing that shocked me the most out of all of the interviews we did yesterday. And by the way, they're still out on the Raiders YouTube channel if you want to see them. It was all the stars of the Raiders. When he said, don't count out Aiden O'Connell, after we'd been up there for a couple hours just talking about, you know, should they start Mendoza if he looks ready in training camp? Should they just go with Kirk Cousins, which is what they said they kind of wanted to do? I thought that was, we should really be paying attention to that. Like, he didn't have to throw his name in there. It's not a charity. It's not like, hey, don't forget about this guy over here that's really nice. There was something that he's seeing in Aiden that is keeping him in a competition of sorts. And he's going into training camp thinking, okay, I'm gonna give him a closer look. And I thought that was fascinating to me. And I know there's the philosophy out there that Aiden O'Connell does have a lot more meat on the bone, and he's had several different offensive coordinators, coaches, in a very short amount of time, and he hasn't really been given, you know, a fair shake. But I think there's a philosophy that, okay, would they, if they decide Mendoza's not ready, then they have to decide, is it Kirk Cousins or is it somebody else that, A, gives them the best chance to win? But, and if that's equal with Kirk Cousins, if Aiden's equal, then what's to stop them from starting Aiden? Because they might be able to drive up his value if they think he can win some games, knowing that he's not going to be long-term in the future. You know, I've heard that philosophy out there. They're eventually going to bring Fernando in. Why not, like, maybe get something? I've heard, you know, different analysts say that. I think it's an interesting philosophy. I don't think that's what they were trying to do. My gut has always said, I think Fernandez is going to start. And I know we had a huge debate on set. If you listen to it, me, James Jones, Eric Allen, and Kirk Morrison all had different opinions on it. But me and JJ were kind of on the, and we all did. But Kirk was kind of in the, hey, I could see Aiden, you know, a little bit. You know, he had an explanation for that. I think EA was more like, hey, this is what they said they want to do with Kirk Cousins, but there's going to be a competition. And I'm like, I've screamed this before on your show. I think it's like six out of the last eight number one overall picks that were quarterbacks started week one in the last 10 years. Like, what? Like, why would the Raiders buck that trend if they think he's, if they like what they see? Now, if they don't like what they see, or they don't like what the offensive line looks like, I could see them being like, all right, let's hold off. But why would they be different than everybody else in the NFL? The goal is to get your number one pick out there. That's the eventual end game. So if you think he is ready or has a chance to win, why wouldn't you do that? Just because you signed Kirk Cousins. Like, that wouldn't make sense. I still think a lot is to be determined. I truly believe in talking to Clint and talking to John Spytek that it's very much they don't know. They don't know, and they're very open to seeing who wins.
1: I agree. I agree with that. My only reasoning why I think Kirk Cousins is going to start is only because the Raiders aren't in a position. You know how most coaches get hired and it's almost like you better succeed right now? I don't get that sense with the Raiders. I feel like that they're going to allow them to build this thing up. Of course, they want to win, but it's also not a, if you don't win right now, you're going to be fired. Like, you're not in a one and done type situation. That's my only reason to think that they'll slow play him in instead of just throw him into the fire.
13: But what if they don't feel like they're throwing him into the fire?
1: Well, then they'll go for it. Then they'll play him.
13: Just a better man. Yeah,
1: right.
13: Like, I don't think it matters what Clint Kubiak feels like his job security is after a year or 3 years or whatever it is. I just think if it's like they, if you ask them in a perfect world, what would you want to happen? Like, what would be the best case scenario? The best case scenario is for your number one overall pick to look great out the gate, right? To look like he's ready and you could play him. Like, that's what anybody would want, because that means you made the right choice. You get the clock started on him, like, developing rather than sitting on the bench getting real life experience. And you don't think it's going to hurt him to throw him out there.
1: Right.
13: So I people say throw him into the fire. Maybe they don't see it as the fire. Maybe they think he's the fire, right? Like, he's going to go burn it all down. Like, maybe they feel like that. So I think just assuming that you can't throw a rookie quarterback, we've seen a lot of rookie quarterbacks succeed out there in recent years. They maybe had a rougher year one and then came out and killed it in year two. You know, they maybe, you know, like a Drake May started in at week three, you know, in his first year, but then he comes and goes to the Super Bowl. You know, Bo Nix is a number 11 overall pick, and he's out there, you know, taking the Broncos deep into the playoffs. Like, why couldn't that be Fernando Mendoza if I think the offensive line has to look really good in camp?
1: Yep, I agree. That offensive line, to me, is a big factor as well, and especially because they're switching schemes. It's not like it's a scheme they've been running for years. This is something that, honestly, they haven't ran very well whenever they try to run this scheme. So I think that that's going to be, first and foremost, the most important part. If that offensive line is in place, then all bets are off.
13: Yeah, and Tyler Linderbaum spoke a little bit about the zone run block scheme. Like, he was very excited about it. And the reason why the Raiders couldn't run that scheme, you know, years ago when they tried to do it with Zamir White, is because they didn't have the personnel on the offensive line. I mean, a center is a big deal for that. There's a reason they paid, what was it, $73 million for a center? You know, the
1: 81.
13: Most
1: 81, but who's 81. Counting?
13: Okay. $81 million. Yeah. You know what I mean? Like, that tells you what position they knew they needed in order to run that scheme, and they went out and got it. So I think that, and if Colton Miller's healthy, which looks like he is, you know, that really advances what they're able to do. And Ashton Jeanty also answered a question about that scheme. And you could, you know, he's not a guy that gives you a lot, but you could see him light up when he was talking about that versus, you know, what they were running last year and what, you know, what he felt like he could do. So it seemed like there was an excitement. If it goes well, he thinks there's a higher ceiling in that scheme. So it's just a matter of executing it the way that Clint Kubiak wants to do it.
1: Well, I'll tell you what. I know there's no pads on. They're not tackling to the ground. Ashton looks as fast as you can look out there. I mean, that dude looks like he's got extra just burst, and you're supposed to. You're supposed to be fresh in June, but he just looks like even a different dude out there. I think, Amber, we'll close out with this. I think Rick Dennison and his know-how and his knowledge of that blocking scheme and how to get the most out of those offensive linemen, I think that that's going to pay dividends in a major way. Like, I think if this offensive line is going to succeed, it's because Rick Dennison absolutely 100% knows what he's doing. And we lost her. Fantastic mic drop moment. Oh, well, we lost her. We lost her. We had a good 10 minutes with her. So, that's all right. Well, good try, Clay. Clay tried to save the day. See if Amber popped back up, but, didn't happen. She must have hit a dead spot. She was probably gone to pick up the kids or something like that. But we definitely appreciate Amber and her thoughts, especially on Media Day and the different people that she was able to talk to. I thought that was some really good, knowledge, especially when you're talking about Clint Kubiak and, talking about the quarterback position and a little bit on Tyler Linderbaum as well. So, really good stuff from Amber. We do appreciate her. Amber Theo Harris. Obviously, we had John McClain to start off the 1 o'clock hour as well. We do want to hear from you as we close out the show. 702-365-9200. What's most important to you this year? The Raiders' overall win-loss record or the sense this team is showing that they're competitive, they're building, they're trending in the right direction. And as Clint Kubiak said, ride for the brand and play with shock and effort. We hear from you as we close out things. 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
3: All right, here we go. Just got a couple more minutes left in today's show. Remember, a little programming note, there will be no show tomorrow. We have Aviators Baseball, so following the morning tailgate, you'll hear Aviators Baseball. But we'll be back at this bad boy on Thursday, noon to 3. The morning tailgate will be back as well. And then we'll do noon to 3 again coming up on Friday. Then JT will be back on Monday, and I'll be kicked back to my normal time slot, 2 o'clock, where we have a full three-hour show. Though I know what to do with myself, because you know me, after one hour too short, I don't know what the hell to do with myself. So I end up becoming a menace in the hallways, and today I'm coming to you live from Studio Q, so that just means I'm going to be a menace at the house. What can go wrong? It's Unnecessary Roughness here on Raider Nation Radio 920. Got a few texts that I want to get to. Great feedback today on the text line to get our guests to, you know, open up about some different subjects. I thought was really good. Our guy Gage hit us with a great question about Clint Kubiak and Rob Leonard as, you know, first time DC and also head coach. And also just great feedback in general, like this one from our guy Randy in Henderson. He said, I want both. I threw out the question, what's most important to you this year, the Raiders' overall win-loss record or the sense of this team is showing that they're competitive, team-building, trending in the right direction. They're riding for the brand. They're playing with shocking effort. He said, I want both. Big win, loss record improvement, and showing the right direction. It'd be awesome if Coach Kubiak could engineer a turnaround like Coach Al Davis did in 1963, taking the Raiders from a 1-13 to 10-4, 6-0 versus the AFC West, being named AFC Coach of the Year. Nothing wrong with hoping, right? But I'll take seeing the Raiders moving in the right direction, at least 7-10. Thanks, Q. That's Randy and Henderson. That's 100% perfectly acceptable. Right? There's no, that's why I like to throw these out there, because there's no wrong answer. I like how you brought that approach. Hey, I want the wins and I want to see the right direction. They don't necessarily have to be, you know, a playoff team. Like, 7 wins ain't going to get you to the playoffs. But man, it's a whole hell of a lot better than the 3 wins, and you feel really good about the direction that they're going. That's when John McClain joined the show to start off the 1 o'clock hour. He said, hey man, you want to like double what you did last year. And that's why I've been kind of hanging and hovering around the 6-7 win mark. And you know, I know some people will look at that and be like, oh my gosh, you're settling for 6 wins. And it's like, hey man, look, you got to show that you can, you know, walk before you can run. You're going to run before you can sprint, right? I mean, it's everything. It's a process. Nobody likes to hear that, but that's what it is. That was one of the things that drove everybody crazy when Coach Rhule got to Baylor. He said that so many times. It's a process. It's a process. And go back and look at Baylor's first year with Coach Rhule. Wasn't very good. They ended up getting to, you know, they ended up going to the Sugar Bowl eventually while he was there, you know, almost winning the Big 12 while he was there. Nobody likes to hear that process, because that means it takes a while, right? But that's what it is. And so I like your answer. You know, Randy, I think there's nothing wrong with that at all. Snake Man said, the Raiders situation is unique in that their entire offense has been a dumpster fire for 3 years. They have an offensive line that's yet to be sorted out and a roster of young, undeveloped talent that benefit enormously at the skill position with a veteran quarterback like Cousins, getting them fast track. So, Snake Man's talking about the quarterback position, and, you know, why not have, Fernando Mendoza out there to start? That's what Amber Thea Harris brought to the table. Maybe they don't feel like they're throwing him to the fire. And that was my point. If they feel like he's ready and he gives them the best chance to win, well, yeah, by all means. There's no reason to sit him on the bench if you feel like he's good to go. But if for some reason you think, hey, he needs some more work, yes, he was the number one overall pick, but that doesn't necessarily mean he has to be the guy that's starting day one. They don't have to do that. And that's why I think that Kirk Cousins is going to get the start. We'll obviously find out after training camp and preseason's over. I mean, we're not going to know anytime soon, which is fine. Again, going back to that process. But, you know, that's just my gut feeling. We'll see how it all plays out. Vegas Pete said the O-line is the key. We were the worst. If they could be average, we could score in the 20s, and those losses become wins. And that's the thing. I mean, when you average 14 points a game, you know, I keep going back to you need to score 24. That needs to be the number that you're aiming for. 10 points more a game is going to be a lot, so I don't want to be greedy and go there. But, man, if you can get to 19 or 20 points a game, give me one more touchdown. Get in the end zone one more time, right? If you could do that, all of a sudden you're getting a true chance to win some games. But, you know, again, they're going to have to find a way to make that happen. Diego in Arizona said, I want to see the team get better than last season. The wins will come with the team performance. The general saying the Patriots not make the playoffs makes me see that the October schedule is different. Kirk and Coach Kubiak can compete with those teams and maybe win against the Bills and Patriots. I expect better competitive games than last season. Okay, I can respect that as well. Also, Zane said all nice things said about Aiden should be interpreted as baiting the hook. I think he's a 10-plus year backup and straight into coaching guy. If Kubs also thinks that, it makes perfect sense to promote him as an option for quarterback needy teams to keep an eye on throughout the course of the offseason. Really good stuff, man. Great feedback. Great stuff from our guests, both John McClain and Amber Thea Harris. And again, if you missed any of the shows, Morning Tailgate or this show, you can go to lvsportsnetwork.com and make sure you check out the podcast version. Clay Baker, fantastic job in the home studio. We definitely appreciate you. And Raider Nation, we appreciate you. Have a fantastic day. 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

0: it to hour number three. I am Jim Rome. Good afternoon. What's going on? Maybe you're just joining us right now. Maybe you've been here the entire time. Great to have you here. Great to be here. You know the whole drill. 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All right, starting hour number three, I've got Tom Verducci coming up next segment. Before I do that, some quick reaction. V and the Fee. No way, V's got my back. Kinda, sort of, not really. V writes, "You don't duck everything, Rome. Signed, that camera that went full Oge on you and took your head off."
1: Oh.
0: War Rome's top three takes being diarrhea is the great equalizer.
2: Diarrhea.
0: Chan Ho fart takes and Bohica.
3: Think about it. Diarrhea.
4: Diarrhea doesn't care who the hell you are.
0: Yeah, I got that, Alex. Thank you. That right there. Never get tired of seeing that. Me coming up like, damn, that hurt. Yeah, I didn't duck that. V's right. Finally, V, you're right about one thing. I was not able to duck that camera. Of course, had I been head on a swivel, head up, and not facing my phone, I would not have walked into that camera. If that looks like, if you're watching on the stream right now, and that looks like that hurt, it's because that hurt. And do you see that shaking? That's the camera. The camera is shaking. The visual is shaking because the camera is shaking. And what you need to understand is that the camera has no give whatsoever. You know how hard you have to hit a camera like that? The camera doesn't shake, is what I'm saying. There are these mechanical cameras that back in the day were controlled by New York, and they're just on a track, and they move around. It's actually critical that they don't shake. They're made not to shake, or the shot would shake. The show would shake. They're not supposed to give. So the fact that that was shaking tells you how hard I hit that, and I hit it with my head. All right. I didn't hit it with a hammer. I didn't grab it and shake it. I literally smashed into this solitary standard item that doesn't shake. And they're heavy. They're really heavy cameras. I'm looking at them both right now. Oh, and thanks for that yellow tape that you put on afterwards. That was very helpful. So anyway, that's what we're talking about. Me walking into the camera. You're right, V. I did not duck that. I wish I had. That's the shot. See, but that camera. You see where that camera is right there? Okay, that camera's over there. That camera's to my right. Okay, then the other one. See that one moving? Okay, the one to my left. See that moving around? See that moving around? That's pretty stable. If you're watching on the stream, if you're listening on the radio, this bit's not good. So there's the XCR moving these cameras around. They're on a track. They move when they work. When they move, the shot needs to remain stable. See that? They're moving. You can hear them even. The cameras are moving, but the shot is stable because they don't shake. Unless you walk into it and smash your head into it. And then you have to hit it really hard. In other words, I wish I did duck, V. You're right. Hey, Lauren. XCR. Great demonstration. Thank you very much for helping me make my point. Heads from Bacon. Hey, Rome. I bet you wish there was some of that magic spray available when you head-butted the studio camera. Signed, those first aid dorks on the sidelines at soccer games sporting the World War II style stretchers. See, what's weird about this is all of a sudden now you're resetting my takes. First of all, my soccer takes, my anti-soccer takes back in the day were way better than what you're spitting out right now. I haven't done that like in 20 years. Why are you bringing them back now? I've actually been somewhat of a proponent of the beautiful game.

0: I'm friends with famous soccer players. You need proof? Put it up if you get there, XCR. I am friends with famous soccer players. I've talked soccer. I'm doing an entire podcast on soccer this week. I recognize the World Cup is here. Man, dude, why are you all living in 1994? Join me here. See? See? Kevin. I know that that's a legit
1: hit. Doesn't put the-
0: that's not fake. That's not like shopped. That's real. Jano and I with one of the most famous people ever in soccer. Same place.
1: Position?
2: He wasn't.
0: Kevin. What else do we have here? Carlin Prescott. War Wells in the 720 retaining Sorsby's attorney to overturn the ban. He's got a lifetime ban on top of a lifetime ban. He will never see the light of day. Other than the 5 minutes a week that he's allowed in the yard, that guy will never, ever get out.
3: For life.
0: Armand Armadillo is in. Van Smack, we love when you talk U.S. MNT soccer.
4: I love when you talk.
0: Going to. Greg Berhalter will go long form with me tomorrow.
5: Gala.
0: SA Sports Honk, Rome. There is only one cup worse than the World Cup. Signed, Torrey Hunter.
6: What's up, Jim Rome?
0: What's up, Torrey Hunter?
6: Nothing, man. Still don't wear a cup.
0: Yeah, but Torrey, what if they came to you and said, look, I can get this deal done, but you got to wear a cup?
6: Oh, hell no. We're
0: deal out. Break.
6: I can't wear no cup, man. You know, it's too much down there, man.
0: I mean, we reset this like 3 days ago. And you know what? It's still funny.
7: It's good to visit with you, Torrey. Thanks so much.
8: Hey, thanks. And I want to let you know I still don't wear a cup. All right, then.
7: No, hold on. I was going to say, I was not going to ask you, 17 years in, are you still not wearing a cup?
8: I'm still not wearing a cup, and I haven't been hit there in the outfield yet. The day I get hit there in the private area, and that's the day I'm retiring.
0: We could probably, I don't want to say retire that cut, but maybe not play it again this week. I love, though, that I went through an entire interview without referencing that he didn't wear a cup. But Torrey Hunter wanted to make sure that I knew before the end of the interview. Hey, Rome, one more thing. I still don't wear a cup. Norman's like, hey, one more thing. I got this foundation. One more thing. I've got this youth camp. One more thing, I've got this new company. One more thing, one more thing generally means I want to promote something. He wanted to promote the fact that he still does not wear a cup, which is amazing. Aaron in Iowa. Great call by Mike in the Bay. June 17th, next Wednesday, should be the juice off in the jungle. V and the Fee should be the first segment with his juice take. Then every call after that should be a juice call. Then you and the XR4TI should judge the calls. Hashtag juice off.
9: Oh.
0: It's a stupid idea, Aaron. Hey, Aaron, are you asking for another juice holiday?
10: I'm an idiot.
0: You already have juice miss, which I did not approve. And now you want a juice off. Why are we deifying a mass murderer? Why are we creating holidays for somebody that lopped off a couple of domes? I got a better idea, Aaron. Better than next Wednesday being juice off. If you want to have your juice off, you know what I think we'll do? I think we'll let Weber host it. Because I'm not going to be here for it. I'm not a party to this.
11: And it's over just that quickly.
9: Wow.
0: Wait till B. Webb. Wait till Brian Weber finds out. Hey, B-Web, good news, bad news. Good news is, I need you to host. Always. You know that, Jim. And by the way, B-Web always is ready to host, no matter what happens. Like last week when I got sick, bam! He's like, I'm good. Good news, bad news, Web. Good news, I'm sick. Actually. Sick of these idiots that want holidays to celebrate juice. Good, so the good news is, you get to host. The bad news is, it's a theme show, apparently. Juice off. Yeah, no, Aaron, we're not doing that. Don't get that in your head. The only thing worse than you needing a day every year to celebrate a serial killer? Is it that one day is not enough? You need another day.
1: It's two for me.
0: Why don't we just make it every day, Aaron? Would that work for you? Tuesday. Every day. We'll just change the name of the show to The Juice. The Juice, starring Jim Rome. There it is. How about that? Why don't we just make every day Juice Day, and then the show be all about the juice? Instead of The Jungle, we'll just call it The Juice. Keep the bad ideas coming, clones. Brad from Reading. Hey, Jim. Did you say the baseball season started? I wish somebody would have told us. Yours, the SF Giants. There you go. I got good news for you. At least you're no longer looking up at the Rockies. Got that going for you, which is nice. You see, Frisco? I do pick you up. I do say positive things about you. I got one for you. You have more wins than the Angels. There was this incredible piece in The Athletic over the weekend about how all Angel fans are revolting now against the team and Artie, and they're so upset. The Angel fans are usually just laid back. They don't care. They don't really care about anything. Even they've had enough. They finally had enough. Just this whole long-form piece in The Athletic that the Angel fans have finally turned on Artie, turned on the franchise. They've had enough. You see, that will happen when the owner says that winning is not even in the top five things that matter to the fans. Great idea, Artie. He actually said that. Winning isn't even in the top five when it comes to priorities for our fans. Ray in SA. Let me fix this. Hey, at Jim Rome, we know that you don't duck ignorance and stupidity because Matt in LA consistently gets on air.
2: You're welcome.
0: I don't think he's stupid. I don't think that he's ignorant. Hey, Rome, get the legal team on the phone and copyright Juice off. No way Darden or Ito already locked that down. Signed Bo in the OBC. War the Juice Rome Show. Are y'all done? Again, I ask the question. Are you having fun? I'm not. I was until you started to participate. The show was great when I was just doing my thing. All right, when we come back, Tom Verducci joins us. That will help. Talk some baseball next. I'm telling you, I didn't want to talk about the Browns, but I would much rather talk about the Browns than another Juice Day. If I do talk about the Browns, it's because of you, not me, or even them. Tom Verducci is next.
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0: Welcome back. I'm Jim Rome in Southern California, and believe me, I'm not saying that I need a break from you all. What I am saying is I need a break from you all, and I am very, very happy to be joined by this person, as I always am, and especially today. He is a senior baseball writer for Sports Illustrated, also a Fox Sports MLB analyst, also an MLB Network insider, also a five-time Emmy Award winner, also a three-time winner of the National Sports Writer of the Year Award. He is Tom Verducci. Tom, always appreciate you making time. Thank you very, very much. How you doing, Tom?
1: I'm doing great, Jim. It's always great to be here. Thanks.
0: Great to have you, Tom. Thanks so much. I mean that. So you called the Yankees 7-5 win over the Guardians in 10 innings last night on FS1. Let me ask you this. How do you think the Yankees are going to go about navigating Aaron Judge going to the sidelines with a rib injury? And what are you hearing about how long it's going to take the three-time MVP to come back? What kind of timeline are we talking about?
1: Yeah, first of all, I think they're okay because their starting pitching is so good. And unlike some of the Yankees teams in the past when Judge has gone down, I think they can find more ways to generate offense. This is a really good base running team. Listen, you're going to miss him. I get it. It's a huge hole in the lineup. You know, he affects the guys in front of him and the guys behind him. And you don't have that guy there. The other team is always thinking about like a piece on the chessboard. But, you know, as far as when he comes back, they're saying 4 to 6 weeks before they do more imaging to see how it's healing. That's a little worrisome to me. That's not saying he's going to be back swinging in a cage in 4 to 6 weeks, but they are saying they expect him back by the end of the season. So too soon to know when exactly that is. At this rate, I think you're probably looking at Judge missing about 2 months, considering he's going to need some kind of a rehab, at least a week probably, to get himself back in playing shape.
0: Tom Verducci is joining us. So, Tom, to that point that maybe in years past it would be more difficult for them to overcome something like this, you can't next man up Aaron Judge, but how important has Ben Rice become, who's having a huge year offensively?
1: Yeah, absolutely. He is huge. And watch the way that Cleveland pitched him last night. That was the name they circled on the lineup card. Like, this guy is not beating us. Any meaningful spot, base open, we're not pitching to him. That's a ton of respect that he's getting here. So I think he's legit, Jim. I really do. He came up to the big leagues. He could hit anybody's fastball, and now he can hit all the off-speed stuff. He's seen a ton of it. They've got a lot out of Paul Goldschmidt, by the way. You know, he's now hitting right-handers, not just left-handers. They're going to get Jason Dominguez back in probably about a week, Giancarlo Stanton after that. Here's the key for me, Jim, going forward, if I'm the Yankees. I really have to think how much I can throw Aaron Judge out there in the outfield. Mm. You look at all of his injuries, his injury history, they're all related to playing defense. Twice he has dove for balls and busted up a rib. He aggravated it the last time when he banged into the right field wall at Yankee Stadium, making a catch. The Dodger Stadium incident, of course, made a great catch, banging into the wall there. You just can't have this guy diving for singles if it's going to cost him 2 months out of the lineup. So what do? I think you mitigate the risk by having him play DH more. I know he's a great outfielder and he loves it, but I got to tell him, don't leave your feet, and you're going to DH a little bit more going forward. We've never seen, literally in the game of baseball, a 6'7" outfielder at 35 years old. Frank Howard did it at 34. They shut him down. It's really hard to do to play outfield 150 times a year with that size.
0: It's such a good point. Tom Verducci is joining us. Hey, Tom, what about the Guardians? So they're in first place right now. They've got a game and a half lead in the AL Central. Do you see anybody in that division ultimately creating any separation, or does it feel like maybe that's going to come down to the last weekend of the year?
1: I think it's their division to lose, and I think this is such a solid team pitching and defense-wise. And you know what? They're getting some offense this year. We're so used to this Guardians team, small margin of error, winning games 3-2, 4-3. But with the kids like Travis Bezzana, DeLauder, Brian Rocchio is playing great at the number 9 spot, the shortstop. They're a decent offensive team now, better than they've been the last couple of years. So I don't think they're going away. The number to win in Central is probably not that high. It's probably starts with an 8. It's an 88 or an 89. I still am not going to rule out Detroit. I know that sounds crazy, 12 games under 500, but just given the talent they have, and we've seen them go on runs before, they're close. They're right on the edge, Jim, of writing them off. Probably the next, say, 4 weeks, the next 30 games or so will tell the tale of the Tigers, but I do think the Guardians are not going away. It's too solid a team. Their pitching defense culture is just too good.
0: Talking to Tom Verducci. Tom, glad you brought up the Tigers. I was going to ask you about that. So, Tarek Skubal looked sharp Sunday in his first minor league rehab start. Following that elbow procedure, how do you think that they will approach the next month's deadline when he is set to become a free agent at the end of the season? With that in mind, what do you think they'll do?
1: It's pretty crazy that he's out there pitching rehab games, throwing 99 already. Mm-hmm. I mean, I don't know if you heard about it, but this new procedure, the nano needle, I mean, it's like a science fiction device. But man, it did the job because he's out there in less than a month. And so far, I mean, he might not need another rehab start. You might be seeing him pitch on Friday.
0: Crazy.
1: Coming back against Cleveland. I mean, he could be back that quickly based on how happy he was, not just with the velo, but the shape of all of his pitches. He's the ultimate competitor. Listen, I think they're going to have to play this out. If they're still 12 games under in the middle of July as we get to the August 3 deadline, yeah, they have to move him. It doesn't make any sense to play out the string when he's such a valuable commodity. He is kind of what Verlander was in 17. I know that was an August deal. He's a game changer. He's the difference between winning a World Series and not just getting to the postseason. He's that good. The value is going to be sky high, assuming he stays as healthy as he looks right now. But again, Detroit's not there yet. They're going to play this to the hilt as far as how much time they have. I think there's a run in here for Detroit. It would take a lot for them to fall completely out of it, but it is definitely one of the scenarios because the price is going to be really high and the get for them is going to be hard to pass up.
2: It's on based on what you just said. What other uses are there for the nano needle? Because I got a few things that I'm dealing with right now. And if that's the kind of reaction we get, I want some of that.
1: I literally had never heard of it before, but hey, this is what happens in the game today. We talk a lot about analytics and things we've never heard before, but I've never heard of the nano needle, but it sounds like science fiction, but man, I think Blake Snell is the next in line and he's got the same procedure. There's going to be lines out the door for Dr. Ella Trush.
2: Hey, they're not going to miss starts even after this. Never mind a rehab start down in the minor leagues. Speaking of analytics, I'm just following you around, but the Padres stopped the bleeding momentarily with a win over the Reds last night. But what has happened to this team, specifically Manny Machado, who took another 0-for and is hitting a major league worst, Tom, 166?
1: Yeah, you probably saw it. The comments from Manny the other day, it was kind of an anti-analytics rant. I get all of that. I think people kind of missed the more important point there. I think he was talking about the way people consume baseball with the attention on these acronyms, and it's not how games are decided. Games are decided when you compete, as Manny said. But I think what people missed here is Manny talked about how much the game has changed. And this is what I see, Jim. It's a really important point that pitching has changed so quickly in the game today that the hitters in their 30s are being left behind. You know, that sounds crazy, but Manny Machado is seeing pitching completely different now than he certainly did back in 2013, his rookie year, and even 10 years ago. It has changed that fastly. So this storage of information you have as a hitter, I don't want to say it's worthless, but it's devalued because you're not getting a fastball 2-0. Velocity to Manny has jumped from 92 to 95 and a half. That's another 7 inches. The ball is basically eating up, like moving the rubber closer 7 inches to home plate. And of course, there's a lot more spin. I mean, he's seeing fewer fastballs, but it's been made up by more spin. The game is completely different. The average pitcher, starting pitcher at least, has 3 different fastballs, 2 different breaking pitches. There's so much to cover now. And I just looked at this, Jim. Hitters age 31 to 35, which we used to think of where Manny is now. That's where you really go off, especially in terms of power, because you can use all that experience, assuming you're still healthy enough to take advantage of it.
2: Okay.
1: But now the younger guys are out hitting the guys in their 30s. That's not the way baseball has been. The younger guys have grown up seeing velo. They're not expecting a 2-0 fastball. It's just crazy. So the Padres have more plate appearances by guys in their 30s than any other team in baseball. And it's not the right time to have that.
2: What an amazing point, Tom. So, for instance, how do you can't deprogram these guys. So what do you do? I mean, are they effectively, are they obsolete? Do you retire them? What do you do with all this worthless information and knowledge that you can no longer use?
1: You have to keep learning. And when I say keep learning, you actually need, because pitchers have so many weapons, you need different swings now. And I'll give you an example. Cody Bellinger. Watch him. The hit he had last night, 2-strike, opposite field, ground ball the other way. That wasn't just because it was extra innings guy on second base. It's the way he plays the game now. He's become a great breaking ball hitter. He's not just having that, you know, Jose Canseco swing every time as we saw, you know, what, 5-6 years ago or MVP years. He has different swings for different pitchers. You have to do that in the game today. The guys who are making those adjustments, Goldschmidt's another one. But look around the game, Jim. There's a lot of guys, the Trey Turners, the Machados, the Bogarts, the Simeons, a lot of guys who still have good baseball left in them. It's just a tough time to hit. It's not that they're losing their skills. It's that you have so much to cover now as a hitter. Pitchers definitely have the edge in the game today.
2: It's a game of adjustments. We're joined by Tom Verducci for a few more moments. Hey, Tom, what about the Cubs? If I can get your thoughts on that, what a wild year they've had already, right? They've had a 10-game winning streak. They've had a 10-game losing streak. So who and what are they? Which team are they?
1: That's a good question, because you can look at the Cubs and think they're a World Series team, and other days you're like, I'm not sure they're going to make the postseason. They've had a ton of injuries, of course, Jim. I mean, look at the rotation especially. A lot of guys have been down. It's tough to see them at full strength for an extended period of time. We haven't seen that. Bregman, and to his credit, he owned up to this. He's been bad. I mean, it's just has not worked out so far in Chicago. I don't really worry about him. He's such a grinder. He's probably trying to do too much. That's just his nature, and especially with a new team, new contract. I still like this team. You know, they've had a hard time running down Milwaukee. Milwaukee's legit, man. If you watch this team pitch, I don't know where they find all these arms besides the Miz. They are very deep pitching-wise. So kind of like Cleveland for me, they've got a culture established, like a good college football team. The players leave, but the culture stays. And I think that's where Milwaukee is. Chicago is, to me, still a playoff team, Jim. I really truly believe that. They're a well-balanced team when they're at full strength. Really good defensive team. Really good base-running team. I think when all is said and done, they'll be in the postseason.
2: It's time you've seen so many things over the years. So, like, when the Miz hits over 150-some-odd times in a single game, I mean, the technology is different, right? But, I mean, covering the game as long as you have you ever seen a guy like that? I mean, like, back in the day when we had radar readings, were guys hitting 150-plus times in a game, or is this guy that much of a freak, and we've never seen that before?
1: I think he's that much of a freak, Jim. I mean, Aroldis Chapman as a relief pitcher, yeah. I mean, he was reportedly throwing 105, the fastest pitch ever. But I used to say that Jacob deGrom, to me, was pitching elevated to its highest form. He was cruising at 99, throwing 95-mile-an-hour sliders, pinpoint control, beautiful mechanics. But this is something different because the velocity is a step up, if you can believe that. He's letting the ball go 7.5 feet in front of the rubber. I mean, he's a tall guy, yeah, but he also has a long stride and long extension with his arm. It's like he's reaching out to hand the ball to the catcher. And above all, what really impresses me the most this year, Jim, is he's throwing strikes. I mean, that had not been his MO. Live arm, yeah, but wasn't quite sure where it was going. He's really done a great job working on his mechanics, repeating his delivery. He's a strike thrower throwing 101 miles an hour. So, no, I've never seen that before. And I don't know that anybody has, to be honest with you, given his size. I get it, the population is bigger. But have a guy at 6'7 throwing the ball 7.5 feet in front of the mound at 101? No, we haven't seen that before. That's, you know, going back to Magic Johnson playing the point at 6'10. It's just a freakish thing.
2: What a great analogy. Tom, one last thought. So we're talking about the adjustments you have to make in the game, especially as a hitter right now. You have tremendous command over all these changes in the game and the analytics. How much more, or is it not, how much more interesting is the sport to you now than it was even 10 years ago?
1: I think it's even more interesting, Jim, because it changes so quickly. I love to learn about the game. The more I learn about it, the more I realize I don't know a whole lot because it changes so fast. I don't like going by status quo or this is the way it's been, therefore this is the way it will be. You're challenged all the time in baseball. You know, this is going back a little bit, but nobody used to throw a right-on-right changeup, right-handed pitcher to a right-handed hitter. Don't ask me why, but it was like taboo. No pitching coach would tell their guy to do that. Now they figured out, you know, in conjunction with some other pitches, yeah, you can do that. Elevated sinkers, elevated cutters, all these things that people are figuring out with the help of technology, especially, it's pushed the game forward so fast. And if you don't stay up with it, man, you get lapped. So it forces you to be on your toes. And I think that's true, especially not just for people covering the game, but as I said, players who learn this game a certain way. And this goes for the umpires too, because the game changed on them really quickly. The game moves at light speed now, and you better keep up with it.
2: So generally, one last thought. I appreciate you so much. You mentioned umpires. So what kind of a year, generally, the consensus, the umpires that you speak to, what kind of a year are they having? Are they enjoying themselves? Are they not enjoying themselves at all? What's it been like for them?
1: I think they kind of like it. I think some of these guys like the idea of having the microphone like an NFL referee. I think a lot of them don't want games to be decided by blown calls. Hmm. And that's the biggest thing. I actually think the challenge system has pointed out how good these umpires are. I mean, if they miss a pitch off the plate by less than an inch, I have no problem with that. I mean, again, we were talking about extreme velocity here. I think what it does point out, Jim, that is, again, if you look at the metrics and the guy, the overturned calls, the strike ball accuracies, the older umpires are having a harder time. The younger umpires have come up with this laser-driven technology. They're used to it. They're calling the strike zone as is. The umpires who are older have had to adjust to this. And again, it's just part of aging. If you're a 60-something-year-old umpire, you can't get as low as the younger guys. Your eyes just aren't the same. Believe me, they're still doing a great job. When you look at the numbers and the metrics, the guys who are grading out the best tend to be the younger players in the game. The younger umpires.
2: Yeah, that makes sense, right? Another tremendous conversation. A senior baseball writer for SI, Fox Sports MLB analyst, MLB Network insider, five-time Emmy Award winner, three-time national winner of the National Sports Writer of the Year Award, Tom Verducci. Tom, I appreciate you. I appreciate the friendship. I appreciate you always being accessible to us and making it better. Great to see you. And thank you very much, Tom. Great to see you.
1: You got it, man. All the best to you.
2: You too. Tom Verducci joining us. He is so good. I say it every single time, but nobody better. Nobody better. Nobody better about breaking down the game, especially the game in 2026. I love the way he's evolved with the game. So sharp. All right, your thoughts, your reaction. Sorry to interrupt what we were doing before for a really smart conversation. That'll happen. Not nearly enough, but that'll happen. Once again, sorry to interrupt what we were doing before. What were we doing before? Oh, yeah, trying to add another national holiday celebrating the juice. Tough call. Do I talk to Tom Verducci, who's a brilliant guy, and you can't have a better conversation about baseball, with the exception of maybe John Morosi, who's in the same class? Or do we create another day for Oj and call it Juice Off?
3: Hypothetical.
2: I'm not asking you that question. It's rhetorical. It's not even hypothetical. It's rhetorical. We already know the answer. Or I know the answer. You don't know the answer. I know the answer. All right, so my thanks to Tom Verducci and Meta World Peace. Greg Berhalter is going to be my guest tomorrow on the Jim Rohn Podcast, long form. We are talking World Cup. We're talking soccer. His son is on the team. All of that tomorrow. So yes, we are talking soccer, and it's not, if you're looking for 1996 Rome and that conversation, you're not getting it. We're not talking about urine bombs, blood bombs, guys going down like they were shot on the pitch, only to show up and pop right back up and get the game-winning goal. We're not doing that. I've already done that show. I've already done that year. I've already done that decade. Can you not evolve with the rest of us? All right, stay tuned. We'll come back. Tom Verducci clearly has changed with the times and the game. He's not complaining about the new acronyms. He's not talking about how, hey, you know, back in the day, in my day, you never threw a righty a changeup. All right, why are they doing that now? And he knows why they're doing it now. Improve, evolve, or die. Evolve or die. Nobody stays the same. You're either getting better or you're getting worse. Keep it in mind. With that in mind, I might talk about the Browns, but I might not. All right, we'll be right back.
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0: All right, welcome back. I did my best. I really did. However, I'm looking at Alex Hardy, and I can't get it out of my mind. There's a reason that Alvin is not here. And it seems like it would be derelict in my duty if I didn't explain why Alvin is not here. Pretty clear why Alvin is not behind the board on the other side of the glass and why he had to go running back to Cleveland. He had to pick up his new uniform.
1: Ding.
0: There it is. Ding. If you're watching on the stream, there is Alvy rocking a new look. Even the official Cleveland Browns account has it. Alvin Gabriel, number 6. Here you go, Alvy. Get that stretch in. Honestly, Baker's number 6, actually. Honestly, I thought for a second they might not give him a new number. I thought they might rather than, if you say, you know, I get it, Jared Verse, Myles Garrett, what are my options here? Door number 3. Well, what about number 6? Now, what about number 3? Door number 3. Use it. I thought they might show him the door rather than give him a new number. So, let alone Baker's number. So, well done, Alvy Gabriel. You look great in that number 6. Enjoy it while they still allow you to rock it.
2: Thank you.
0: Now, somehow, some way, another big day in Cleveland because the Browns once again, and I thought that I'd make through the whole program. I thought that I would get through it, but they once again get run on this show. One of their favorite things ever, and this is why I have to talk about it, they get to say goodbye to one of their all-time greats. They've been doing a lot of this lately, right? Today, Joel Bitonio. Now, this guy had a hell of a run in Cleveland. Great player. Great player. 5-time All-Pro. That's not easy to do. Playing for that franchise. 5-time All-Pro, 7 Pro Bowls, and like Joe Thomas, played his entire career in a Browns uniform. And like Joe Thomas, did not win bleep. That's why you cannot blame Myles Garrett for getting the hell out of there. Bitonio is an LA guy too. Went to high school in the LBC. Dude should have made them send him home for a couple of years at the very end of his career to at least try to win something. Instead, he just goes out as another incredible talent, completely wasted by the worst organization in football. Now, here's the most tragic part of his story in Cleveland. He was on the team when they won that one playoff game that they somehow won back in 2021. But he missed the game due to a positive COVID test. I know, right? Now, he did get to play in the loss the following week. So he did get to experience the playoffs one time, but he missed the one playoff win in the last 30 years. And believe me, as good a dude as he is, playing as well as he did while he was there, it probably felt like he was there 30 years. But can you imagine playing your entire career with the Browns and missing the one time it was actually fun when you're an all-time great? Brutal. But at least he survived a hell of a lot longer in the NFL than the guy that they picked 13 spots ahead of him back in 2014. Because that would be none other than Johnny Idiot Face himself.
3: Johnny Idiot Face.
0: And as Bitonio hilariously pointed out today, he actually learned a lot from rooming with Johnny Manziel.
4: I was drafted the same year as Johnny Manziel, and we actually roomed together. I learned some things not to do from him. I got the opportunity to play with and learn from so many guys. I learned how to be egoless from Nick Chubb. I learned to always smile like Christian Kirksey. I learned a chief slam from David Njoku. I learned how to be fiery and competitive from Baker.
0: And everything that I learned not to do, I learned from Idiot Face. I learned how to throw on a fake blonde wig and a mustache and ditch the team and party all night in Vegas from Johnny Idiot Face.
3: Johnny Idiot Face.
0: I learned it. I just learned I shouldn't do it. What a hilarious and random takedown. He's like, I learned all these amazing things from all these amazing dudes. And then I learned what not to do from Johnny Manziel. It's a great story. Great story.
4: Some things not to do from him.
0: Almost as funny as this generational content heater that the Browns are on right now. No matter what I do, I can't stop talking about this team. I mean, who knew Cleveland is all content factories?
1: It's all factories.
0: The Browns and the Knicks. It's the most jungle content ever made by two teams that have never won a damn thing.
2: Cleveland!
0: Or at least not in forever.
2: This is for you!
0: I can't stop talking about Cleveland. I mean, I don't mind talking about Cleveland. I've always been a fan of Cleveland. I love Cleveland. Cleveland was so important, is so important to this show. And there have been years when I've been a big fan of the Browns, as you know. This year is not one of those years. In fact, the last 5 years have not been one of those years. In fact, since they unceremoniously kicked Baker Mayfield to the curb, it's been like that. Because he won that one playoff game for them against Pittsburgh, no less. And Bitonio had to miss it. Even if everything he learned that he was not supposed to do, he learned from idiot face. But that wasn't Baker.
4: I learned some things not
0: he
4: to
0: said he learned
4: him.
0: How to be fiery from Baker. Anyway, I'm going to do my very best
4: David and Joe,
0: not to do a Browns take tomorrow. I can't promise because they're the Browns. They keep doing things. And Alvy's not here. Alvy had to go get his new digit.
3: Had to go get his new number.
0: So inevitably, that was going to end up in here. I don't know that he got paid. Hey, look, at least he still has a job. Romy, Myles Garrett, going from the Browns to the Rams is like going from Del Taco to Javier's. And not even the Barstow Del Taco. A run-of-the-mill Del Taco. Bergie in Florida. Alvy's had a week now.
5: Yes.
0: Alvy's gone to Javier's in Pasadena and back to Browns camp to get a new number in the same week. And I expect him to be in his chair tomorrow. That's a week. That is a week for Alvy. Hey, Jim. Tom Verducci remains the best in the business. His excitement and enthusiasm for baseball and its evolution is infectious. It's still a grand game. And Tom Verducci is one of its greatest ambassadors. War of the freaking nature that is the Miz. Cy Young loading. Rob in Green Bay. Yeah, Shohei's got some competition. Sanchez, the Miz. 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All right, there is your Tuesday edition. My thanks to both guests. Tom Verducci, Metal World Peace, the XR4TI, you clones. And you can do a little better tomorrow, clones.
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ahead here on Westwood One Sports. 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

0: But I got to give the Spurs credit. They fought. They played physical. I got a big problem with the refs, which we'll get to. But Wemby was great. Spurs made shots. The Knicks couldn't make a shot in the fourth quarter. That was ultimately the difference here. And so do you give San Antonio a chance? Yeah, I give him a chance. But I really still do like the Knicks' chances here, Brad. They got to win game four tomorrow night. And then I am all but certain the Knicks are not blowing a 3-1 lead. They will be NBA champions if they win tomorrow night's game. But you know, had a great opportunity last night. Didn't play that well. They still haven't played a great game in these finals. But San Antonio was the better team in the fourth quarter. And they made the shots when it counted. And they did not collapse this time. Wemby did not collapse. The Knicks just did not hit enough shots. And we've got ourselves a series here in the finals.
1: Let me be honest. I think your prognostication could prove prophetic, my man. You said the Knicks in six, and it's very much on pace for that. And we got an actual series now. I think this could be highly entertaining. It's going to be a compelling watch moving forward. And you're right. I think it's absolutely critical that the Knicks, take a stand at home and get that victory in game four. Because if you go back deadlocked, and our outstanding producer, Brandon Combs, believes it is indeed going to be deadlock heading back to the Alamo City. Then he just hit the reset button and you start from scratch and it's anyone's game moving forward. Obviously the theme so far this NBA Finals, the Road Warriors, man. They have been lethal. They have been gnarly. They have been nasty. And the San Antonio Spurs proved their mettle in one of the most hostile and most deafening environments that I've ever seen in any game of basketball, whether the collegiate level, or whether at the NBA level. And that place is rowdy. It was raucous. It was outstanding. Certain people were falling asleep. I'm not going to name names, but they were taking a little cat nap. Others were like feeding off of that. Fans were on their feet for much of the game. It was infectious, man. Just watching it. I did not have a dog in this fight at all. I just wanted to be entertained, and I certainly was. I look at the specifics in this game. The Spurs, they were minus one in terms of three-pointers made. Compare the Knicks, they were minus nine in rebounding. So they were at a deficit there, but they made up the ground with plus five in turnovers, plus seven in free throws made. We're going to get to the free throw discussion here in a second. And plus 10, most importantly, in assists. I thought they ran their action. They ran their offense. Not nearly flawlessly, but they ran it well and efficiently for much of the game. I think they were dedicated on defense. And the biggest key for San Antonio, they just weren't making those miscues like we saw in game one and especially in game two at the end with a Wemby pass off Castle's back. We didn't have any of those instances. So the Spurs, I think they set the tone immediately in the first quarter. Like, we are here. We're not going to be swept. We're not going to be blown out. We're going to be highly competitive in this game. And of course, this entire series has been a statement of runs. And you saw it again last night. Again, the Spurs had 11-point advantage after quarter number one. They give it up in quarter number two as the Knicks go on an incredible run. I have the siesta. Spurs come out. They reset. They rededicate to what was working early in the game. And they got the lead back. And it was nip and tuck all the way down the bitter end, and San Antonio proved to have a steely resolve. So outstanding game, to say the least. And, man, I just love the energy inside Madison Square Garden. It was something watching that, just ear-piercing and all the celebrities there. I was laughing and thoroughly enjoying every single moment. Highly entertained, and that's exactly what this NBA Finals should be from beginning to end. And dare I say, I think my prediction of the Spurs in seven, oh baby, we got a pulse.
0: Yeah, that's what I was going to ask you, Brad. You picked Spurs in seven before the series. Do you think the Spurs are back? You still feel confident they can win this series?
1: At this point, I think I have to be. I was extremely reluctant going to the game last night. And, you know, look, I felt game two was a must-win scenario for San Antonio. And they spoiled that opportunity for that perplexing play at the very end with Wemby shooting, an elbow jumper, which is still just mystifying that was the call. But they rose the occasion and kind of got the game back last night. So, yeah, man, I don't think it's extraordinary odds. I think odds are definitely on your side. But if I were to assign a random pulled out of your ass arbitrary percentage chance, then San Antonio.

0: Antonio can roar back and indeed make me actually look like a genius and win this thing in seven, I'm going to set it at exactly 37.9%. So indeed, Lloyd Christmas, we got more than a chance.
1: 310-840-4910. Are the Spurs back? Do you give them a chance? Here's the thing, Brad. I don't. I still think this series is done because I'm not a guy that hedges off or budges off my position very often. Rarely do I, unless I get unfallible and, you know, basically unprovable circumstances or evidence otherwise. If there's injuries, if there's something where I just say, all right, you know what? I'm changing my opinion. I was dead wrong, and here's why. Because I said going into game two, it was a must-win game for the Spurs. I said on our show, BetMGM tonight, Brad Evans, Pat Boyle. Pat Boyle, said the Spurs do not have a chance to win this series if they go down 0-2. They went down 0-2. I'm sticking to it. I said Knicks six before the series. It's still Knicks six. They will win tomorrow. Maybe San Antonio gets another game. Maybe they give you the backs against the wall. Game five performance at home. They ain't seen a game seven. This series is still over. This series is toast. It was toast the minute the Knicks won two games on the road. Hey, congratulations to the Spurs. They didn't fall in an 0-3 hole and get, you know, basically on the verge of getting swept in the NBA Finals as a more than 2-1 favorite to win. Congrats to San Antonio. They got one. They'll be lucky to get another. This is still Knicks in six because the Spurs are going to rue not winning either of those first two games at home. And I don't think they have a chance. But let's hear from Jalen Brunson, by the way. This is credit to SNY. Here is Jalen Brunson on the first Knicks loss, not only of the finals, but the first Knicks loss in the last 14 games.
2: I think win or lose as a team, our mindset is always getting better the next day. And so we've done our best to try and learn from wins over the past couple weeks. But now we have to learn from loss. But I think the most important thing is that we are going to learn regardless because we know there are things that we're going to improve on, going to have to improve on going into next game. So mindset stays the same.
1: And you know what, Brett? The last time they had to learn from a loss was April 26th. And you know how they learned? By winning 13 in a row. And that's why I'm still supremely confident that the Knicks win this series and they win it in six games or less, but probably six, because this team didn't play well in the fourth quarter. And you could just chalk it up to, well, the Knicks couldn't hit a three. That can't be an excuse. That can't be an excuse as to why you lose a game. We just didn't. It's a make or miss. No, that doesn't fly in the NBA Finals. The Knicks got out-physicaled by the Spurs. That's the main thing they need to learn. That's lesson number one for Mike Brown and the Knicks to write on the chalkboard. We'll get to the officials still, by the way. You know, you want to make that excuse? Coaches do it all the time. I get it. Lesson number one for the Knicks to learn. Bring your freaking Timbs, your Timberlands, bring your boxing gloves, and bring some physicality to another level in game four. Because the way the Spurs came into Madison Square Garden down 0-2, that was the game that had to play like their lives depended on it. That was the team that had to play like it, and they did. And the Knicks needed to rise above that and squash them like a bug and say, not in our house, and they let San Antonio be the more physical team. Did the Spurs get away with way more physicality than they should have? Yes, but they were still the more physical team. I've got to give San Antonio credit for that. That's the lesson that the Knicks need to learn. I think they will learn it, and I think that's why the Knicks are still going to win this one in six.
0: Well, shout out to you, and I got to give credit where credit is due. You proved prophetic last night because you said with the refereeing crew that was going to be calling the game, it was going to be a physical matchup. And it certainly delivered on that front. It had a 1990s kind of feel to it. There was a lot of pushing, shoving, hooking and holding, poking and prodding, various kinds of action that was reminiscent of old school New York Knicks with Patrick Ewing and John Starks and company, back in the mid to late 90s. I thoroughly enjoyed that. I don't want basketball at this level to really be a finesse game. And I understand that's a crux of good, of, you know, good wholehearted and good natured basketball in general. But I want the elbows thrown. I want some of the punching action that is there. I want the shoving. I want the drama to rise as a result. Everybody on pins and needles, and they all just want to go out there and throw hands on the court. I think it's great for the game. And it doesn't have to be become a full-blown blood sport by any stretch. But, yeah, I mean, a little bit of shoving, a little bit of jawing, that's what basketball is all about. And that's what draws in an audience and draws in a lot of those casual fans who are going to watch a full three and a half hours of action as a result. So that game certainly delivered on that. And the Spurs definitely, you know, they shoved, they pushed. But they endured in the bitter end. And, you know, I think for them, it was a growing opportunity to boost their confidence overall. This is a young team, very green team, and experienced at this kind of level. You know, a certain extent, so were the New York Knicks. But San Antonio needed this game under the belt. And because of the physical nature and the hard fought overall play from beginning to end, I think it's only going to benefit them in the end. So, I'm with you, though. Again, the odds-on favorites at this juncture has to be your New York Knicks. But you're right. The pressure cooker, man, is cranked to high right now. It's almost at a max volume. That dial is for the Knicks to win this next contest. If they go back to San Antonio all locked up with those horns at 2-2, again, brand new bowl game, my man.
1: And 310-840-4910. Are you giving San Antonio a chance to come back from 0-2 down and win this series now that they won game three at the Garden? I said they were toast if they lost game two. They did. I don't care that they won last night. They'll be lucky to win another one. Brad still thinks that the Spurs can win in seven. What do you think? 310-840-4910. Two other quick things we got to get to. I do think you mentioned the physicality. I think the officiating was absolutely brutal. I thought it was downright ridiculous. And I'm not going to be a fan that after the Knicks lose for the first time in over a month, come on and complain about the officials. You notice it's been 13 minutes of our show. I haven't mentioned it other than in passing. It was ridiculous, though. Knicks and Knicks fans absolutely have a right to complain about the officiating last night, including Mike Brown, who in his post-game press conference mentioned the free throw disparity in the second half, 24-8. 24-8 in the second half? That's ridiculous. I mean, Wemby took Jalen Brunson by the back of his neck and shoved him down. No call. Stephon Castle trucks through Jalen Brunson, elbow into the neck. No technical, no flagrant. Yeah. Josh Hart gets knocked to the ground by Luke Kornet, gets up and shoves him. He gets a technical. And again, Stephon Castle was very aggressive getting the rim, and there was a lot of physicality. He was getting pinballed around, and I thought there were some fouls the Spurs should have gotten more in the first half. Yes, but in the second half, to have a 16 free throw disparity when both teams are playing a very similar physical brand of basketball, that's completely unacceptable. Completely unacceptable. So, Mike Brown, you know, Combs, our producer Brandon Combs, sent it in the show this morning, our show chat, saying, oh, stop whining. Rick Carlisle did the same thing to the Knicks last year, and Indiana got some calls. All the great, Phil Jackson did it for years. All the great coaches, they posture. They say, this is unacceptable. My star player is getting crushed. I need to get more calls. Mike Brown, absolutely right to do that. I thought the officiating in that second half was terrible.
0: Yeah, and I think it's a fair assessment, quite honestly. I mean, it was very physical on both ends of the floor, but I could see why, you know, San Antonio might have got the benefit of the doubt. You know, going back to the Castle arm bar that you mentioned around the neck area, I think in that instance, you know, I was watching with my sons, and we're like, yeah, man, that was kind of a brutal play, and there was nothing really called. But if he would have extended the arm ever so slightly, because he kept it in place, that was the only justifiable reason why the whistle wasn't blown. Now, it probably should have been, but if he would have extended that wing ever so slightly, I think it would have been a foul, and it, you know, could have been flagrant as a result, and instead it was an O call. So, yeah, I mean, look, there were some perplexing moments, to say the least, and some of those missed calls were indeed egregious, so you have a strong debate, mi amigo, and sadly, the referees, they swallow the whistle. But again, I'm kind of thrilled that physicality ran
3: crying?
0: Supreme. I thoroughly enjoyed it.
3: There's no crying.
1: I'm not crying. I'm not crying. I'm just pointing out a 3-1 free throw disparity in the second half, which is utterly absurd. Utterly absurd. 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So two questions for you, the listener, the viewer, right out of the gate. Are the Spurs back? Do you still give them a chance to come back and win this series despite losing the first two games at home? I say no. The fact that they went down 0-2, that's going to end up being the death blow. Brad thinks they're still going to win in seven. What do you think? 310-840-4910. And was this game fairly officiated? Do you have a problem with the referees? Do you have a problem with Mike Brown taking issue with the referees last night? 310-840-4910. We've got more to get to from this game, including the very disturbing videos of Spurs fans getting assaulted on the streets of New York City and why that cannot and should not represent the good, passionate New York sports fans. We'll talk about that in a little bit. But when we come back, we're going to talk Stanley Cup Final with Game 4 coming up tonight. And we're going to do so with our guy Chris Meaney from NHL.com. He's Brad Evans. I'm Pat Boyle. This is BetMGM Tonight on Westwood One Sports.
4: It's a back-and-forth Stanley Cup Final with Vegas up 2-1. Can Carolina steal one in Sin City? And even the series? Game 4 tonight. Westwood One Sports.
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1: 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I don't get it. 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
4: This week's Finley Cadillac Henderson Player Performance of the Week is going out to Vegas Golden Knights right wing Mitch Marner by his second period performance in Game 3 of the Stanley Cup Finals with the fastest hat trick in Stanley Cup Final history. He needed 6 minutes and 10 seconds to score 3 times and give Vegas a 4-0 lead. The previous record was 3 goals and 6:21 in Game 1 of the 1957 Cup Finals. Marner also assisted on Tomas Hertl's power play goal that got Vegas on the board after 2 disallowed goals early in the period. Marner leads the playoffs with 28 points in 19 games, 8 points clear, a second leading scorer, Jackson Blake of Carolina. And multiple betting outlets have him as the betting favorite to win the Conn Smythe Trophy as the playoff MVP. Of course, one game does not determine a series, but that was a hell of a performance by Mitch Marner of the Vegas Golden Knights.
3: That was the Finley Cadillac Player Performance of the Week, brought to you by Finley Cadillac Henderson.
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7: The preseason schedule for the Raiders is right around the corner as they'll open up their preseason on Thursday, August 13th as they host the Arizona Cardinals at Allegiant Stadium. 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August is going to be hot and so will our airwaves as you can listen to all the preseason and regular season games right here on Raider Nation Radio 920.

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1: All right, welcome on back. BetMGM Tonight, Westwood One Sports. He's Brett Evans. I'm Pat Boyle. We will get to your phone calls and your texts in a short order of time. 310-840-4910. We opened the show talking about last night's Spurs win over my Knicks to make it a 2-1 series in the NBA Finals. Do you still give the Spurs a chance now that they won a game? Do you think they're back? Brad predicted them to win in 7. I'm still saying Knicks in 6, and the fact that the Knicks won both those road games is going to be the death blow. And also, do you think the referees were an issue in last night's game? So we'll get to your calls. We already got a bunch of texts that came through, 310-840-4910. We got a busy show, though, so we move to the guest line here with Game 4 of the Stanley Cup Final coming up tonight in Vegas between the Golden Knights and the Hurricanes, with Vegas having a 2-1 series lead. One of the best Stanley Cup Finals through 3 games that I can ever remember. Let's talk to our guy Chris Meaney here, who does NHL Fantasy and Edge Stats for NHL.com. He's a part of NHL Media. You can find him on Twitter at Chris Meaney. We had him on a couple of weeks ago. Chris, welcome on back, man. How you doing?
2: I'm doing great. Yeah, thanks for having me, guys. Fun night last night in the NBA. It's been a absolutely electric Stanley Cup final. And shout out to Brad, one of my faves in the business. It's been a long time since him and I have chopped it up. So good to be here, guys.
1: Yeah, love you. Absolutely. Chris, let's start out here with the goaltender for Carolina. If I'm not mistaken, we still don't know who's going to be in net. Am I correct on that?
2: Yeah, we're not sure. Tough decision for Rod Brendamore, of course. You know, Freddie Anderson, who's well experienced. He's got a ton of experience. His first 2 rounds were pretty much perfect. This guy was leading a lot of statistics. And then, you know, despite beating the Canadiens in 5 games and he picked up his shutout, he wasn't really that great in that series. And he hasn't been great here. And you look at some of the high danger numbers so far. I mean, 18 shots against from high danger areas from Vegas. He's only stopped 12 of them. That's a 667 save percentage. So maybe just the extra day off, guys. He's a little bit older, 36 years old. So maybe that extra day off kind of helps him, and Rod goes back to him. But, you know, Bussy was phenomenal when he came in for relief in a really tough situation, down 4 goals in the 3rd period, stopped a penalty shot against the hottest player in the Stanley Cup Finals, and Mitch Marner, who already had a hat trick, the fastest natural hat trick in NHL history, just over 6 minutes. So interesting decision for Rod Brendamore, but I do believe he's going to go back to his guy, Freddie Anderson, just the experience factor. And again, that extra day off could help him.
1: Yeah, that's what stuff. I was just going to ask you. Sorry, because I did want to ask the full question. So I was going to ask you right before you said it at the end. You think it's going to be Freddie Anderson, and you think the experience versus Bussy, who was nearly unstoppable when he came in the 3rd period, you think that's the right decision for Carolina? Go back to Freddie Anderson, who had played every single minute until until the 3rd period of game 3?
2: Yeah, I mean, there certainly is a case for Bussy, a breakout campaign for him. 31-6-2 this season. He had a really good season. And, you know, you mentioned just the 3rd period that he had and into overtime as well. Hard to fault him with that overtime goal, you know, off the backboards. It kind of goes off one of his players and off his back pad and then in the net. But he stopped 18 of 19, all 4 high danger shots that he faced in game 3. But yeah, I think, you know, the experience, Freddie Anderson's got a couple shutouts here so far in the Stanley Cup playoffs. Again, his body of work, it wasn't great in the regular season. He didn't play a whole lot. He battled some injuries. And again, Bussy was good, but I just feel like, you know, what he's done in some big moments in the Stanley Cup playoffs is his guy. There's certainly a scenario you can go to Bussy. If it doesn't work out, you're down 3-1, you go back home, you can go back to Anderson. We have seen some success in the playoffs with some teams kind of flip-flopping some of their goalies, the Sabres early on in the playoffs, the Colorado Avalanche in the 2nd round as well. But I think that we'll see Freddie Anderson between the pipes. And you know what? If it's not him, Bussy's a fine asset as well. This is a stingy Hurricanes team. They don't give up a whole lot of 5-5, so we'll see what happens.
3: All right, Chris, Hurricanes haven't lost back-to-back games since mid-January. Outside of the goaltending you just mentioned, needing to be better, what else does Carolina have to do tonight if, and it could be a giant, if they want to even win this series or possibly even it up? So give us some of the key factors for the Hurricanes.
2: Yeah, you know, Brad, they played really good. I mean, you look at some of the 5-5 shot attempts percentage, and I like to look at those numbers, 5-5 numbers. You know, they were the best team in the NHL in terms of offensive zone possession and a sizable advantage here over Vegas, 58.7% to 41.3% game one, game two in the 60 percentile for the Carolina Hurricanes, and then game three, 53% to 46%. So they have owned the puck. They've owned the possession. They've owned the shot attempts edge. The high danger shots are pretty much even. So it really is, you know, you don't want to sound cliche, but you're on the road, kind of keep things simple. Don't, you know, live in the penalty box. The power play is kind of woken up for the Hurricanes, which wasn't the case over the first three rounds of the Stanley Cup playoffs. So overall, their game has been really good. And you alluded to, you know, the back-to-back losses. You got to go back to early January. That's a 51-game sample size. I think they're 24-7 this season, including the regular season after a loss. We've already seen them bounce back here three times, twice actually in the playoffs. It's just the three losses they've had in the playoffs. But stay out of the box. You know, got to get those timely saves. Help out your goaltender just a touch, because Vegas, they got three lines that are clicking. But ultimately, you know, this has been a really good team. They haven't made a whole lot of mistakes this year, and I do expect them to bounce back here tonight. I did have Vegas winning the series in six, but I do like Carolina to kind of get back into the series tonight.
3: Oh, Manny, I love it when you talk dirty to me with advanced analytics. greatly appreciated all the statistical goodness that you bring to the table. Continuing on, Chris, these games have been so unpredictably chaotic and wild that no lead, even a 4-goal lead, is safe. Do you think all the twists and turns that we've seen so far in all three games favors one team or another? Is Vegas or Carolina better suited if tonight's game ends up being boring compared to the first three? What are your thoughts on that?
2: Yeah, that's a great question, because I think I would have answered that with Carolina maybe better suited for that quote-unquote boring low event style of hockey, because they are a stingy hockey team. But man, Vegas has been extremely impressive in the playoffs to sweep the Colorado Avalanche, a team that generates a whole lot of pressure as well. They had their way with the Avs, and there were, you know, lengthy moments where Colorado kind of lived in Vegas's end. But the reason I picked Vegas to represent the West in the Stanley Cup Finals before the playoffs started was the experience factor. They're just a couple years removed from winning a Stanley Cup. You have guys up and down that lineup that have won the Stanley Cup before. Jack Eichel, Mark Stone, Shea Theodore on the back end. All of these guys have made big time contributions in the playoffs, and certainly Shea Theodore with the OT winner in game three. You bring in a guy, Mitch Marner, who hasn't had a whole lot of success in the postseason, but has had, has the resume of playing in some big time moments. And then you just branch out into Tortorella, when they brought him as a guy that's won a Stanley Cup before. It's a guy that you talked about. I mentioned beating Colorado in four and sweeping them as a one seed, and a lot of people were surprised at that. You know, he was a coach for the Columbus Blue Jackets, played the Tampa Bay Lightning in the first round. The Lightning hardly lost all year and got bounced in four. So he's got a ton of experience behind the bench. So I think that, you know, the longer this series goes on, and the Hurricanes getting over that Eastern Conference Final, it's been an issue for them over the past couple of years. Playing in the Eastern Conference Final, we're used to seeing that. Getting over that hump, they finally got over. But I really do like where this Vegas team is at. And overall, I do expect them to win the final. And it's really just because of the experience that they have in these pressure moments.
3: Oh, good stuff.
1: We're talking to Chris Meany here on BetMGM tonight, Westwood One Sports. Brad Evans, Pat Boyle. Chris does NHL fantasy and edge stats for NHL.com. Part of NHL Media. You can find him on Twitter at Chris Meany. Of course, we're talking about game four of the Stanley Cup final coming up tonight in about 90 minutes from now. Chris, teams that take a 3-1 lead in the Stanley Cup final are 38-1 all time. Is this, simply put, a must-win game for the Hurricanes tonight? I know you said you think Vegas is going to win in six, but so I guess the answer is probably going to be no. But could you, with how wild this series has been, could you see Carolina erasing a 3-1 deficit because they have home ice advantage? Is it a must-win game tonight for Carolina?
2: Yeah, you know, no question. I think we've seen just about everything. I mentioned the hat trick, beating Maurice Richard, Mitch Marner in just over 6 minutes, natural hat trick. We've such a high-scoring series, 9 goals in game one, 7 in game two, 9 in game three. That's 25 through three games, and it's the most through three games in a Stanley Cup final since 1981. The Islanders and the Minnesota North Stars, right? And then you look just overall at what has happened in the two overtime games and all the games decided by one goal, and it's only been four now Stanley Cup finals, actually three, that have started four straight 1-goal games. So like this is like a historic Stanley Cup final that we've seen. 2015, Lightning and Blackhawks, five straight one-goal games. 1951, the Leafs and Canadians, five straight one-goal games. 1968, Habs and Blues. So this is something we're not used to seeing. You guys alluded to it earlier, a 4-0 lead, not safe at all. 3-0 lead we've seen, also not safe. And we've seen both teams throughout the playoffs come back. The Habs were up 3-0 in one game, and Vegas was able to come back and win that hockey game. So I don't view it as a must-win. You know, those numbers are certainly alarming, as you mentioned. But going back home, you know, if they were able to get that game six at home and kind of, you know, game five at home and kind of force a six, certainly wouldn't count out this Hurricanes team. But, yeah, you don't want to go down 3-1. And again, given the experience factor that Vegas does have. But, guys, I expect it to continue to be wild. Again, no lead is safe. And we've seen some back and forth play between both of these teams. It's been highly entertaining.
3: All right. Well, I tell you what, Chris, that leads me perfectly into my next question. Again, we keep harping on the atrocious goaltending in this game. Again, we don't know who's going to be between the pipes for the Hurricanes. So naturally, my head automatically goes to our friends at BetMGM. Give me maybe a bet or three or a dozen. Who scores a goal tonight in the cup? Who do you got?
2: Yeah, you know, again, with the over 5.5, which is, you know, it's, I think it was plus money early on in the series, I do expect some goals. So, we've been writing props over at NHL.com/fantasy every single day throughout the regular season and the playoffs. And there's been two lines in particular that, you know, I've highlighted throughout the Stanley Cup playoffs. And it's the second line in Carolina with Taylor Hall, Logan Stankoven, who leads them in goals. Hall leads them in points. He's tied for third in the playoffs at 17 points. He has been really good. He's one of the oldest players here in the Stanley Cup playoffs, kind of came out of nowhere. I think at one time he was 200-1 to win the Conn Smythe, and now I think he's the favorite for the Hurricanes. So take a look at maybe his shot prop over 2.5. It's plus money. He does lead all Carolina forwards in shot attempts in the finals with 9. You look overall with the shot attempts. Actually, sorry, the shot attempts 9 was in game 3. He's got 24 in the Stanley Cup finals, which leads all players. He's first in 5-5 shot attempts percentage differential. He's got points in 5 of the 7 road games. He's plus money for a point. So if you wanted to take the point for him, kind of there's a little bit of correlation with Jackson Blake and Logan Stankoven. All those guys roughly plus money for a point. But the shot attempts have really been there for Hall. And I noticed last game, Rod Brendamore played him with all three of their top centers. So he's kind of getting double shifted with a couple shifts to Stankoven, a couple with Jordan Staal, couple with their number one center in Sebastian Aho. So he's a guy that I expect the usage rate to be high, and the 24 shots on goal in the 7 road games. That's a pretty decent sample size there. He's had 3+ in 6 of the 7 road games. So maybe take a look at him. And on the other side, Brett Howden. Mitch Marner's been unbelievable. 28 points here in the playoffs, leads everybody in points and primary assists. He had the hat trick, but you know, his point prop is a little juice, but Brett Howden, who leads the playoffs in goals, is benefiting playing with a guy like Mitch Marner. Penalty kill together. I think he's got 3 shorthanded goals. So he's up near the top in terms of that category, but plus money for a point. William Karlsson as well, who's been playing on that line, who missed a big chunk of the regular season, guys, missed the first round of the Stanley Cup playoffs against Utah, was inserted against the Ducks, immediately went on Marner's line with Brett Howden. And that line has been phenomenal, ever since they were kind of formed. So maybe take a look at Brett Howden for plus money, for a point. And, you know, there's a couple guys that you can take just 1.5 shots. There's a little bit of juice on Howden, 1.5, maybe Ivan Barbashev, but Jordan Staal, the oldest player in the Stanley Cup finals. He's had at least 2 shots in all 3 games and a goal in all 3 games as well. So maybe you could take a look at his anytime goal prop, and his over 1.5 shots is plus money.
3: Oh, me likey.
1: Yeah, there you go, Brad. That's a nice big spoonful of plays for you from
3: yes,
1: Chris.
3: Yes, sir.
1: We're talking to Chris Meany here on BetMGM tonight, Westwood One Sports, talking Stanley Cup final. Chris, I want to get a little bit more into the X's and O's here. The high flip, or a quick up on the far side, 2 terms that coincide with how absurdly good Vegas has been at counterattacking Carolina's relentless forecheck. We saw it with that beauty of a pass by Mitch Marner into the first period of game 2, where he just kind of shoveled it into the air, down the ice, into a striding Brett Howden for that breakaway goal. What's the solution for Carolina? Is it less pressure on the forecheck, which is getting away from who they are? Like, how do they combat what Vegas is doing to them and generating so many odd man rushes and breakaways?
2: Yeah, and that's the thing with Carolina. They're just so relentless. And we saw that against the Montreal Canadiens. When the Canadiens beat the Sabres and the Lightning in the opening round, they dealt with teams that were heavy on the forecheck, but they weren't like super aggressive and they weren't relentless, like three forwards deep. They were able to kind of take the puck and turn it back behind their net and break it out. You've heard Tortorella multiple times. He was mic'd up, I think, in game one when Carolina was just all over them to start that game one. And he was saying, guys, like, so let's push it up. Like, let's not circle back. There's no east-west here. It's kind of, we want to play a north-south type of style. So we've seen a lot of that from Vegas throughout the playoffs, and especially in this series. As you alluded to, this is a great play by Marner to get that puck out high. You have forwards leaving the zone early. I think Carolina, maybe a couple adjustments, but this is the reason they're here. They've played this way for the past few years. This is what Rod Brendamore loves to do, right? We heard a little bit of Taylor Hall talking about when he first went to Carolina. He was like, wow, I'm not in shape, and I played in the NHL for a dozen years. Right? This is a team that likes to get after you with all three forecheckers. I think for them, maybe they just need to be a little bit aware, cautious, drop a defenseman back and say, just in case, you know, you guys are going to leave the zone early. But I can't imagine Carolina is going to play a quote-unquote trap. They're going to continue to do what they do best, and that's get after defensemen, dump pucks in deep opposite corners of guys that are offensive, like Shea Theodore. We saw Lane Hudson in the third round, and just lay the body on those defenses. And then over the course of a six-game, a seven-game series, that stuff does tend to wear down on some of the defenders. So I can't imagine they're going to do anything too different. But again, just be aware of maybe that flip zone. But we're seeing a lot of teams. Carolina's doing it as well. That high flip, it's, I don't know, it's like a little bit of an alley-oop. You guys were talking basketball in the previous segment. It's, you know, it's a thing that's happening more and more in the NHL these days.
1: Look at that. He can draw in the two sports together here. We love it. All right, Chris, last one for you. We love what you guys are doing with Edge Stats to better understand the incredible feats of athleticism these guys are showing on a game-by-game basis. So can you break down some of your favorite Edge Stats here during the Stanley Cup playoffs?
2: Yeah, I mean, I'm a nerd when it comes to numbers. I know you guys are as well. I'm always tracking these things on a nightly basis. Take a look at, you know, who are the top 10 skaters in 20 plus mile an hour speed bursts, or, you know, shot velocity or max skating speed. There's a lot of really unique edge stats that you can check out, you know, in terms of high danger shots, mid-range shots. You know, one of my favorite statistics, and you can track all this stuff throughout the regular season. It can help you with props or just learn the game in general. We know Connor McDavid and Nathan MacKinnon are fast. They're up at the top of 20 and 22 mile an hour speed bursts over the past couple of years, but who else, you know, is up near the top? And max skating speed and, you know, offensive zone percentage is one that I really love. You know, who lives in the offensive zone? You know, who are the teams that are generating the high danger shots right in front of the net in the slot where a majority of the goals happen in the NHL? And one of my favorite statistics that we added this year is 5-on-5 save percentage in close situations. It's kind of like a clutch factor, right? Like it's essentially tracking goaltenders' save efficiency in high pressure, even strength situations when the game is tied in the first or the second period, or within one goal in the third period. One of the better goalies in that situation this season, in the playoffs rather, had been Frederik Andersen. He was pretty much perfect in 5-on-5 save percentage in close situations up until this final. So that's one of the reasons I think maybe Rod Brendamore could go back to him. You know, the clutch goaltending. So there's a lot of cool, as I mentioned, NHL edge stats. To bring up the regular season here, you'll see 20 to 22 plus mile an hour speed burst. Connor McDavid, 530. Brad, your boy Nathan MacKinnon is second with 410, a sizable gap between two of the best players in the NHL. But, you know, you can kind of get lost for days with some of these statistics. You know, you take a look at defenders. Darren Radish had a breakout campaign, the most 90 plus mile an hour shots this season. There's no surprise he's among the leaders in power play goals this year with just a bomb from the point. So we're continuing to, you know, evaluate some of the analytics, you know, from a team standpoint, a player standpoint, and, you know, pretty proud of some of the things we've done over at NHL.com/edge over the past couple of years.
1: Well, we love it, man. We're big fans and we love having you on. So we'll see if we get seven games, which I think Brad and I, neutral fans, are rooting for. Then we hope to have you on one more time before the cup gets lifted by one of these two squads. But Chris, appreciate the time so much, man. Enjoy the game tonight.
2: Yeah, absolutely. A pleasure, guys. Thanks for having me. And yeah, hopefully we do see seven games and I'll be back for sure. There's no question, Brad.
3: See you, Chris.
2: Later, bye.
1: There you go. Chris,
2: see you guys.
1: See you, Chris. 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Follow him on Twitter at Chris Meaney. Great stuff. We got to take a break, though. I would love to unpack some of what he said, but we got to get a break because we got to go streaking. When we come back, we'll also get to some of your calls and your texts, 310-840-4910. He's Brad Evans. I'm Pat Boyle. 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
4: Watch out. San Antonio went into Madison Square Garden and won. Don't crown the Knicks just yet. It's a 2-1 series. Can the Spurs even it up? 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
1: 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All right, it's just past 6:45 p.m. Eastern here. We got a big night of baseball ahead of us. Let's go streaking!
2: We won a game yesterday. We win one today. That's two in a row. We win one tomorrow. That's called a winning streak. It has happened before.
1: We're going streaking! All right, everybody on the crew, we go around the room. Everybody picks one batter that they think will correctly get a hit in tonight's game. Brad, you are our only active streaker right now, and it's a big one. Six in a row for you. I've gotten it wrong 2 days in a row. Combs has gotten it wrong 2 days in a row. And even the great Monty could not get a hit last night with Yordan Alvarez, so we are all looking to start a new streak. Brad, you're making a looking to make that extra point, make it seven in a row. Kick us off, brother. Who are you going with tonight?
3: All right, gentlemen, let's get hot tonight. I got to go out to Vegas because the ball is going to be hopping and jumping all over the yard. 29 runs scored last night. So naturally, I'm going to go with Shea Langeliers against the Milwaukee Brewers. He's a guy who should be able to easily get a crooked number of the box score. He has got a hit in five of his last six, batting 354 against LHPs. He's going to be facing southpaw and the unfortunately named Robert Gasser. Hopefully, Langelier is not going to have any flatulence at the plate. He's also hitting 333 at home. Gasser with a 4.73 ERA this season. 4.5 is that ERA mark on the road in the band box in Vegas. Langeliers gets a hit, and I'm getting to a magical lucky number seven.
1: All righty. I'm going with a guy that I feel like is a very popular pick anytime there's a lefty on the mound. Give me Ozzie Albies of the Atlanta Braves batting cleanup tonight as the Braves are playing the White Sox in Chi-Town on the south side. Brandon Iser, young lefty on the mound, having a decent year. But, you know, again, this is more so about Ozzie Albies. Brandon Iser, by the way, a 258 batting average against right-handed hitters. Ozzie Albies hitting 303 this year against left-handers. And Albies had a hit in their last game against the Pirates. A couple of weeks ago, he was on a nice, hefty, long hitting streak of eight straight games. So, again, this is just a lefty on the mound. I'm going to one of the best Braves hitters, if not the best in the lineup at hitting lefties. Give me Ozzie Albies. And Monty, by the way, doing a great job telling me that Isert is expected to be an opener. So, hopefully, Ozzie Albies faces him in the first inning. But if not, I'm sticking with him either way. Ozzie Albies to get a hit tonight for the Braves. Combs, who are you rocking with?
4: I'm going to the same game Brad went to. 15-14 last night, 29 runs scored. This ballpark is just conducive to hits, and a guy that's conducive to hits is Nick Kurtz. I love this kid, man. 12 hits in his last 10 games. Eight of those are in his last five. Three of those hits are home runs in his last five. Give me Nick Kurtz to get me back off the damn schneid. Let's go to Monty, owner of batters-box-box.com. I love that goatee.
5: Whoa.
1: Love Jeez, that was an aggressive throw.
5: Yeah, I'm gonna go to Coors, Colorado. Other great hitting environment tonight. Give me Ian Happ, fifth highest rated hitter on my board tonight. And that does not include park factors. So kind of give him a little manual bump there for that. Plus matchup, I have his WOBA, ISO, and hard contact all increasing by at least 14% against Sugano. Two trends I like. Not a huge sample, but 39 games with an elite rating for Happ, getting a hit 69% of the time. On the other side, Sugano has faced 68 elite rated hitters. Same trend there, 69% getting a hit. And then I have a four-star pitch arsenal coverage for Happ tonight, hitting well against 79% of Sugano's pitches. So hopefully it can get on the board and back to one.
1: All right, we're taking some established hitters, though, here, Brad. So those four guys, Albies, Langeliers, Kurtz, and Happ to get a hit. What are those odds on BetMGM?
3: A cool plus 214, as always. Fade or follow, that is up to you.
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17: 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Let's start hour number two by talking a little bit more of the NBA Finals. Knicks lead the Spurs 2-1. San Antonio, though, after dropping both games at home, they go into a raucous Madison Square Garden last night, and they get their first win. To talk about it all, on the line is Odyssey Sports NBA insider Nick Friedel, and insider calls are brought to you by Hyundai, by the all-new Hyundai Palisade Hybrid. Nick, were you at the Garden last night? You go to New York City and they make you shave the beard? You look like a completely different guy. What's going on with it?
15: I wish I had gotten in. I wish I was at the Garden. All my friends were sitting there going bonkers, saying that it was the best atmosphere they've ever seen. But yeah, I got my, my summer shave off to a good start. Pat, I'm looking at this,

0: first game, you thought, all right, the Knicks have a little bit more. That second game, I mean, the last 10, 15 seconds, that changed everything. Because if Wemby doesn't throw the ball off his teammate's back and he goes down and hits the shot, we're feeling a lot different right now. So I think the Knicks still have control. I think they'll feel better in their second attempt at trying to maintain everything that's going on and the energy at the Garden. But I do think as we get ready for game four now that they have to bounce back, and they absolutely can. It just felt like everything was pointing towards them finding a way last night, and it didn't happen.
1: Yeah, I mean, look, I wanted to bust out the brooms last night, Nick. Even though I said before the series it was going to be Knicks in six, I give San Antonio credit. They came into MSG and played more physical. But, Nick, they were allowed to play way more physical than the Knicks. Echoing Mike Brown's sentiments, I thought the 24-8 free throw disparity in the second half was ridiculous. Did you have an issue with how the game was officiated last night? Do you think me and Knicks fans have a gripe? We have a rightful gripe with the officiating?
0: As I watched it live, Pat, I didn't think so. The only thing that struck me was they were letting Wemby throw the elbows and getting more physical, and we're not as used to seeing that. But in real time, I'm sitting there watching the game going, all right, I thought Draymond actually made a good point afterwards on the postgame show. He's saying the refs usually reward the more active team, the team that is forcing the action. And that was San Antonio in the second half. So it's all a mind game in the postseason. Mike Brown's doing clearly what the Knicks want him to be doing in getting the messaging out there. But they have got to find two things to me to get them into some kind of rhythm, especially offensively. They've got to get Brunson a little bit more help. He's taking way too many shots. And those shots are adding up over the course of the game, and he just doesn't look as refreshed as he should be, and we've seen it now three games through. And the other one is, if you're Karl Anthony Towns, who was so good, guys, in those first couple games, how do you have a game where you essentially completely disappear in 38 minutes? So, there are always going to be reasons why, but that guy especially has got to score more late in these games, in the fourth quarter. I think by doing that and making the adjustments they need, that will give the Knicks what they need tomorrow night.
2: All right, Nick, you already touched on this a little bit. Let's dive in a little bit deeper. Madison Square Garden is such a magical place. Despite incredibly long lines and TSA-like security ahead of Game 3, the faithful cheered their butts off last night, standing nearly from tip to final buzzer. I mean, it was just deafening, throughout. Though ear-piercing, over four quarters, the young Spurs remain composed. They refuse really to succumb to the partisan crowd. Talk about the atmosphere inside the Mecca and the guts that San Antonio displayed. And do you feel that this series is going to be defined by Road Warriors? So far, so good. 3-for-3 Road Warrior wins so far.
0: Brad, I'm still hesitant to say the Spurs can go do it again because the Knicks have so much juice behind them right now. That's why I absolutely believe that tomorrow is crucial for New York because of what's on the line. But to your point about the Garden, when you followed the game as long as so many of us have, even when you're watching on TV, you're just not used to feeling that. And you're not used to seeing just constant for 2.5-3 hours raucous support game to game and basket to basket. I think it's what would worry me if I were a Knicks fan, though. If I'm Pat and I'm walking in tomorrow night, I'm sitting there going, all right, well, everybody's going to be ecstatic again, and they're going to say, all right, let's bounce back. It seems like there's so much pressure and so much buildup, though, that it might be a little easier to take the crowd out of it, if that makes any sense, because everybody's so overwhelmed, and they're so ready, and they want to celebrate so badly. That if a young San Antonio team comes out and sets the tone again in the first quarter, you kind of look around and go,

0: uh-oh, what's the problem? So I can't give the Spurs enough credit. You've got everybody seemingly saying, this is probably done. And for them in that environment to play the way they did, to stay composed, to come back after being down at halftime, they've got to be walking in there tomorrow with a hell of a lot more confidence. And Wemby keeps saying, we are always confident. Okay, but you go and win the first finals game in that building in so long, and you do it by clawing your way back down the stretch and making big shots. I mean, the way Stephon Castle played, if he can replicate that and they keep throwing body after body on Brunson, I think the Spurs are going to have a real good chance to tie this thing up.
1: Ooh, maybe levy another counterpunch tomorrow night. Nick, one Spurs sensation who certainly wasn't intimidated by the decibel levels inside MSG was Dylan Harper. Though he only shot just over 27% for the field, he finished with 13 points, 9 boards, and 4 dimes last night. Now, before the series began, you felt Harper, next to Wemby, was arguably the most important Spurs player. How impressed have you been with a rookie's efforts, and does he shine again in game 4?
0: Brad, I still can't believe that he is playing this well at this stage of his career. So often you see younger players, even when you've had success in the regular season, they get in the playoffs, especially as you go a little deeper in these rounds and you go, they need some more seasoning. They need some more time under the spotlight. Dylan Harper keeps making big plays. And when you're that young and you're able to do it, it's either one of two things or probably a combination of both. One, you just built for that kind of moment and you're going to get better in it through time. And two, you have no fear. And that's the way you have to play. If you're San Antonio, especially if you go down in that 0-2 hole the way they did, but you and I talked about it last week. When you have a player that in that Thunder series repeatedly made bigger plays and you go, whoa, he's a rookie and he's still running like this, and he's still making all these different impact moments for his team. What happens is the rest of the guys on the floor are going to go, oh, okay, he knows what to do. He can handle it. I've been really impressed with Harper, and I think it's only the tip of the iceberg with just how much better he can become through the years.
1: Oh, totally agree.
2: We're talking to our guy, Nick Friedel, right now here on BetMGM tonight, Westwood One Sports. He's Brad Evans. I'm Pat Boyle. 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Talking NBA Finals with the Knicks up 2-1. Game 4 tomorrow night back at the Garden. Nick, you mentioned Wemby. What do you make of Wemby's series thus far in the finals? The ends of Game 1 and 2 were pretty brutal, even though the majority of the second half in Game 2 was really good, and then he was great last night. He's still not grabbing many rebounds, though, averaging 2 full rebounds per game, less than he did in the regular season. So overall, how would you assess Wemby's first NBA Finals thus far, and what do you expect from him the remainder of the series?
0: That he hasn't been as great as we're used to seeing him being. And when you've set the level and the standard as high as he has, when he doesn't hit that, especially right after the Thunder series, you go, all right, maybe he is human. But to see him play the way he did last night, after all the criticism and the mistakes at the end of game 2, it only shows you that he is that talented. He's that special of a player. I don't know at this point if the Spurs are actually going to come back and win. I would put all the money I had, though, that if he stays healthy, he's going to win a couple of these at least. Because for any player, and I don't care if you're 22 like he is or somebody way further into their career, if you can have the embarrassments that have happened at various points in the first couple games, but especially at the end, and then you respond the way he did at the Garden, and you lift up the rest of your teammates in the process, that tells me a hell of a lot about what his character and what the mental makeup is all about for him. So I think he showed a ton in game three. Can he replicate it? We'll see. But to your point, Pat, you still don't watch Wemby right now in this series and go, oh, man, he's just dominating. And again, if you're a Knicks fan, that's what would scare me a little bit, because we know he can. We know he can play better than what he has shown, even though everybody agrees he really played pretty well last night. So there's another gear in there within him. The Knicks are throwing all kinds of big bodies at him with Towns and with Big Mitch and with all the different layers that they can go after him. But any star is going to find a way, and if he finds a way, again, the Spurs are going to be set up really well.
1: All right, Nick, maybe that is alluding to the answer I'm going to prompt you on this next question. Through three games and with New York up 2-1 in the series, who is your current pick to win NBA Finals MVP? The current odds at our friends at BetMGM, Jalen Brunson at +110, Wembanyama at +165, or Cat at +500. Now, truth be told, before last night, I was all over Cat. Right. I thought he was just incredible in games one and two, but it kind of fell back to the pack a little bit. Brunson's leading because he's scoring it well, but there's that X factor with Wemby or maybe somebody else. So I'm going to give you 100 of my own dollars. Where are you going to lay the action right now to win NBA Finals MVP?
0: I'm going to hand you back $210 because I'm going to put it on Jalen Brunson. And I'm going to say, okay, I just believe that at this stage right now, the Knicks look like they're in a much better position. But, Brad, you know me, where's the value? I wouldn't even say it's on Cat, because it's the Cat experience of – I mean, we've had the quintessential Cat experience. Two games, and you're like, oh, he's the MVP. Because absolutely, after two games – that was the MVP. And then he completely disappeared throughout much of last night. So that's also part of the Cat experience. The value to me in the choices that you laid out is in Wemby, just because if they win tomorrow, then he's going to be the odds on favorite again. I will always say that I don't believe I can actually see Cat doing it unless he pulls it off. And this is the problem with labels that get attached to people through the years. Karl Anthony Towns is an unbelievable player. He's going to end up in the Hall of Fame. Everybody does. All the good players in the NBA get there. But for so long, you'd watch him play and you'd go, ah, okay, he's playing really well. He's putting up big numbers. But in the biggest of moments, is he there? And he was there in those first couple games, although maybe not as much at the end of the game, but he played great. And then last night you went, oh, boy. So if we're looking at one player, I know there's been a lot of focus on Bridges. He didn't play well last night. Sure. To me, it's Towns. When he's aggressive and they get him rolling, he sets up everybody else. And when it doesn't happen, you open the door for what could occur when things can kind of get evened up in this series.
2: 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He's our Odyssey NBA Sports Insider. Nick, this doesn't have to be a long answer. I'm more so asking just because I feel like it needs to be asked here. I thought the violence that was documented on social media last night after the game was disgusting. Several videos of Spurs fans getting assaulted in the streets of Manhattan last night simply for wearing a Spurs jersey. Wemby condemned it. Cat condemned it. What, if anything, can the NBA do to crack down on this? I mean, there were 8 arrests last night. Is this just the world we unfortunately live in?
0: Yes, to me. I mean, I've watched it, Pat, in all these different arenas, and some are worse than others. And the Garden, everybody's charged up because of what's happening, and everyone's excited. But it's gross. I mean, in a lot of places, if you go to a different arena and you're wearing your team's jersey or their colors, you're going to get harassed. Now, to the level by which somebody wants to beat you up, that's a little tougher and only happens probably in a couple different spots. But it's really sad because all of us at our core, we do this and we talk about this stuff because we're sports fans. And to not be able to go into a different place and cheer for your team, it's really sad. It's disgusting. And I'm glad that the players have come out and said what they did, because I think that's the only way things can change. But to the point about the NBA, you could put security guards in every section, everywhere. Once you get outside, people have to look out for each other. And if you can stop something from happening, or you see something going on, be human. I mean, that's what I would say to all of this.
2: It's a good answer. I mean, this is, like I said, it's an easy answer. I don't know how do we stop wars from happening, right? I mean, so I don't know. I just felt that needed to be mentioned. Nick, do you think the appearance of New York sports legends like Derek Jeter and Eli Manning inside MSG last night actually might be putting more pressure on the Knicks and their core? Like, I'm not saying Jeets and Eli shouldn't show up because it's too scary for the Knicks, but like, subconsciously, do you think maybe the moment up 2-0, first home game in the finals last night, plus the celebrities in the building even more than usual, you think that maybe affected the team last night?
0: Yes. Absolutely, I do. When you're looking around, Pat, and you're seeing Jeter, and you're seeing Eli Manning, and you're seeing Jay-Z, and you're seeing all these guys that all the players have looked up to for so long, and you've been listening for days, oh my gosh, the Knicks are up 2-0. Oh my gosh, this is actually going to happen. At the Garden, too, people are playing 10, 20, you know, a zillion dollars to get in the door. You can't tell me that doesn't at least leak into to guys' heads. Pat, if I've learned anything in 20 years covering the NBA, at the single biggest core, I remind my friends of this all the time, because they all are always asking, what do you think about this? What do you think about that? These guys are human beings, just like you and me, and just like Brad and everybody else listening to us. They go through the same things that everybody else does, but because they make a zillion dollars and they live this first-class life, everybody thinks, it can't affect them that much. I'm telling you, they hear everything. They see what's going on. You can put blinders on all you want, but they're humans. And there's no way that they didn't feel all that energy coming back into the city going, oh, okay. There's no way they didn't look around the floor and go, oh, look at all these people. Look at all these celebrities. Now, having said that, you're a pro. And as a pro, you've got to go and do your job to the best of your ability. And the Knicks just didn't play very well last night. But the game, they couldn't have picked a better time. They're at home. They got a game tomorrow. They can get refreshed and get rolling. But absolutely, and Pat, this goes into game four in the conversation. I think there's so much hype around the Knicks right now that the Spurs almost could sit there and take a breath and go, okay, well, we got the first one. And we sure as hell would love to come out with a split and go 2-2 and feel good about this. I think that the pressure absolutely is on the Knicks because of what led into what's happened at the beginning of this series.
2: That's good stuff. Good stuff. Nick, finally, we're talking with Nick Friedel here, our Odyssey NBA insider, for another 2 minutes or so. Nick, finally, one last one for you, non-NBA finals, but I'm always intrigued by what the Sixers are doing because they normally have screwed it up here over the last couple of years. What do you think of the hire of Mike Gansey as the Sixers' new president? More specifically, like, what kind of dynamic do you think it'll be in Philadelphia with Jameer Nelson now as the GM, but then Bob Myers, let's not forget, he's the president of sports for Harrison Blitzer, the group that owns the Sixers. So is Bob Myers basically calling the shots here moving forward after they axed Daryl Morey? I guess it's from whatever you know. How much can you speak on this? What do you think the dynamic's going to be like now in terms of who's calling the shots for Philly?
0: Pat, let's start with Gansey, because I can't stress to you enough. In the last couple of years, I've talked to some of my friends in the league who have watched him kind of go through the steps to get to this point. He's respected as hell. So I thought it was a really good hire on a basic level. Can Gansey do the job? Yeah, I think he can, and I think he's respected by his peers. Now, you could have lots of guys that are respected and have a good pedigree, and they get to that job, and it doesn't work. I think on the surface, it makes sense why he was the guy. After that, with Jahvir Nelson and anybody else lined up in the organization, Nelson has a reputation as one of the nicest guys in the business. How does all that work under Bob Myers? I tell you this, having been around Myers a little bit with the Warriors before he left, I absolutely feel like he's the type of guy that will hire people and empower them to do their jobs. And he will watch over, and if some huge trade comes up or if there's a major conversation to have within the organization, sure, he's going to come in and say, all right, what do we all think? And he might have a voice. But if you're Bob Myers, even in the role that he's in with the title that he has, you want people to feel like this is their team. And the only way to let them do that is to give them the autonomy to go make the decision. So Myers is the very best I've ever seen as an executive, guys, at connecting with players. Ego management is how I would define it, because he's unbelievable with, all right, here's the situation. Let me see how I can make all these different things happen. But I understand why he hired Gansey, because Gansey has the reputation that he does. Jahvir Nelson, he's got the St. Joe's background. He was in the league a long time. It makes sense. They needed to change the page. It's just a question of will it all work. But specific to Gansey and Myers, Pat, I think it's Gansey's show, and Myers will be there if they need to run something by everybody at once.
2: Yeah, what the hell do we do with Joel Embiid and Paul George's contracts? Not too much big stuff going on in Philadelphia over the next couple of years. So.
0: Get him out. Get them out as fast as you can if you're the Sixers. That's some free advice, and they need to follow it.
2: Nick, great stuff as always, man. I'll be in Spain next week, brother. So if there is a Game 6, I won't be here. We've gone through that on the show. So I think this is the last time, no matter what, me talking to you during the NBA Finals. Hopefully, though, the Knicks finish this freaking thing in 5, although I probably doubt my life will be that easy. So I know Brad will chop it up with you next week if there is a Game 6 and more. But until then, brother, blast as always. Got a lot of respect and love for you. Can't wait to catch up with you soon.
0: It'll be great in Spain. I hope for your sake that your Knicks can close this thing out. But either way, it's been a blast. And I'll talk to Brad next week. But we still got the draft, and we got some other stuff that we'll take care of. But have a blast on your trip, and hang in there.
2: Thanks, brother.
1: See you, Nick.
0: See you, buddy.
2: There you go. That was Odyssey Sports NBA Insider Nick Friedel. 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Great stuff. Great stuff. Brad, I hope in lieu of me, I hope you and Nick are talking about a Knicks ticker tape parade down the Canyon of Heroes next week, brother. But we'll see. We'll see. Got to win game 4 tomorrow night.
1: Good news
2: night
1: for you. You got wine and tapas.
2: Hey, there you go. And that's, I guess I can only complain so much. All right, we got to grab a break. When we come back, we'll dive deep into game 4 tomorrow night. The big questions around MSG, the Knicks and the Spurs, in tomorrow's NBA Finals game 4. He's Brad Evans. I'm Pat Boyle. This is BetMGM tonight on Westwood One Sports.
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1: Welcome on back. 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I'm Pat Boyle. 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Huge shout out, as always, to our guy, our Odyssey Sports NBA insider, Nick Friedel, for joining us last segment. Let's get to your calls and let's get to your texts here. We had a bunch of texts early on in the show about last night's game. The Spurs winning 115-11 to get on the board in the NBA Finals. Raucous environment in MSG. 2 hours to get in the line with the president at the game. Unfortunate, disturbing violence in the streets of Manhattan afterwards. 8 arrests made last night. Countless videos on social media of people in Spurs jerseys getting assaulted in New York City. So just another day in the life. Just another NBA Finals with the Knicks in it for the first time in 27 years. No shortage of controversy or chaos. Before we get to game four and preview it, let's get to your calls and your texts here. Again, 310-840-4910. Ross, one of our resident Knicks fans, checks in New Jersey next up on BetMGM Tonight. Ross, how we feeling after last night, brother?
2: What's going on, fellas? Pat, I think for the most part I'm with you that, listen, at the end of the day, when you win 13 straight, it's hard to go complete glass half empty when you finally lose one game. I always went back to the fact that it was night one of the NFL draft, was how far you had to go. And you use the perfect word, the fact that they're mortal. And we knew they were mortal. I mean, if they went, you know, messed around and legitimately won 15 in a row, we'd have legitimate conversations about this being the best team of all time. But the one thing that does kind of worry me, and it goes back to after the Cleveland comeback, and it was kind of when we were talking about how it was eerily similar to when we were on the other side of it against Indiana the year prior. And I said, it's all about how you respond to a type of game like that. Cleveland could have easily gotten back in the series had they showed up in game two, just like we could have easily got back into the series prior or the year prior had we responded to game two, both of which would have just turned it into a best of five, no harm, no foul. And with this game four coming up, I turn back to 2 years ago, the first time we had the Pacers when it's a little different because we had home court that time around, but we went up 2-0 on that Pacer team. The Pacers won a close game five. I believe it was a 4-point win for Indiana. And then game four, they took by a whopping 32 points. And that's my big worry, is if you kind of give the Spurs an inch in game three and then they take a mile in game four, and then suddenly in this scenario, it becomes a best of three where you're going back to San Antonio and they have home court again. But the one thing I'll say is if you want to play devil's advocate, we've probably played better basketball on the road than at home. And I say better doing air quotes because they've been playing phenomenal basketball wherever. But if you look at the Hawks series, the game one win was shaky. Game two, they obviously lost. The only game that was even close was the one Embiid didn't play in MSG in game two. And the only close game against Cleveland was the all-time comeback in game one. They've been beyond phenomenal on the road. But at the same time, you know, if you're going back for a three-game set where you're giving the 60-plus win team home court in a three-game stretch, I mean, all of a sudden it kind of seems like you threw everything down the loo. But end of the day, we're still up 2-1, so I'm going to stay glass half full for now, man. But I think they really got to lock in. And
1: yeah, well, Ross, hold on, brother. Stay with me here because you really think, you said if you give San Antonio an inch, they're going to take a mile. You really think with how incredible, historically good the Knicks have played, every game in this series has basically come down to the final 2 minutes. You think there's a chance the Knicks get blown out at home in game four tomorrow?
2: That's my worry. It's like you just said, even the first two wins, it's like this series could easily, as easy as it could be us up 3-0, it could easily be them up 3-0. It's like all three, even the 10-point win in game one, that was still closer than the final score kind of resembles. And my big worry is kind of going back to that Pacers series I brought up in 24, the first two games where we won both went up 2-0. Those were also very close. And then the game three loss was close, and then Indiana took off running. Now, the thing with that team was they ran out of gas, which is a little different, but I don't want this team to be deflated
1: off
2: one loss in a month and a half. Yeah, but I don't want them to be deflated off the first game that didn't go their way in a month and a half. And I think that's the thing having Bridges around is like he's lived through this. The fact that he's lived through a 2-0 collapse of years back in 21 with Phoenix. So like he should have the mindset of how much it's eaten away at him all these years after the fact. So I think they have that in the back of their minds. It's like, and we've even heard it from him. We've heard it from Hart, how each game is 0-0. like the record's 0-0 going into each game. That's their mentality. That's their mindset. And I think they got to bring that to the floor tomorrow, man, if they want to go up 3-1.
1: Mm. Yeah, I mean, absolutely. I mean, Ross, what the hell, man? They lose one game. They lose a game for the first time in 6 weeks. And you're thinking, you're talking, you're using the words, God forbid they get beat by 30 next game. What happened, Ross? What happened to the confidence?
2: Bro, you know me, Pat. You know me for a couple of years. You know how scarred I am on my teams. I watched my 14-win quarterback not be able to move the ball 10 yards. I mean, I hope for the best, but I expect the absolute worst, dude. You know me.
1: All right, that's fair,
2: appreciate
1: and that's Ross.
2: Time,
1: Ross, we appreciate the call. Brad, that's Ross. He's talking about the Vikings a couple of years ago when they won the 14 games of Kirk Cousins, and then the Giants went in there and beat him. And he's a Mets fan, so I guess I should have known that going into that phone call that was going to be for a team that just won 13 straight games and then lose a game once again that comes down to the final 2 minutes, and the Knicks are still up 2-1 with home court advantage, that Ross would find a way to inject a little bit of pessimism in there. Talking about the possibility of the Knicks getting blown out tomorrow. There is no shot of that happening.
3: There is an infinitesimal shot. There's a shot. But it's itsy bitsy teeny tiny. Look, we all have that sense of doubt that creeps in as diehard fans of any franchise, no matter how dominant they've been, because you're just expecting the worst outcome and the ride to end. So, well, sometimes, the coin flips. And it's a completely different scenario as a result. But I know you're supremely confident, but I understand the sentiment in which Ross is bringing. Doubt is now creeping into the cranium after last night. And he's right. There is a very small chance Spurs wax that ass, but it's not going to happen. I think the game tomorrow is going to come down to like much of the games already in this series. It's going to be who wins in the final basically 60 to 90 seconds. That will ultimately determine the outcome. It's going to be in the single digits, and it's probably going to be by maybe a single possession.
1: Yeah, I mean, this is crazy. I'll tell you this. I'm getting close. Not there yet. I'm getting close to guaranteeing a Knicks win tomorrow night. I'm getting close.
3: Oh, don't do it. Don't throw out the G word. Don't throw out the L word. You're going to curse yourself into the grave. Don't you dare do that.
1: I won't throw out the L word, but I might throw out the G word. I'm getting there. I'm getting there, Brad. We got some texts to get to, though, first. Anthony from Houston texts in, I think whoever wins game four will win the series. If the Knicks win game four, they're winning in six. And if San Antonio wins game four, they're winning in seven. Just my opinion. Always enjoy the show. I'll be honest. If San Antonio wins this game tomorrow, how do you not think they're going to win the series? Right?
3: I'm really gonna be curious, Pat, what the market does. How does it really flip? Is San Antonio going to go from being at plus money to take the series now at minus money? Yeah, I think that's gonna happen. They'll probably be like -150 if they can see another W tomorrow.
1: Yeah, by the way, we got another text coming in here, a 240 number that says, good evening. I don't get the NBA. Why do they have a different ref crew every game? Also, I sure wish the media would settle down as if the Spurs are leading the series. Yeah, we've talked about that before. Doesn't make a lot of sense. I'd rather have the same referee crew game after game so players know what they can and can't do. I think it just makes it better. You know what's a foul. You know what's not a foul, rather than what happens last night. But that's never going to change, in my opinion, in the NBA. And, I don't know if the media, I don't know, when people say the media, right? Sometimes I think that's just maybe a vacuum that people live in where they hear a couple things from friends or they happen to read a few tweets or Instagram posts or whatever. I don't know if anybody's treating this as if the Spurs are leading the series. I think that the home team hasn't won a game yet. So I think a lot of people think, all right, well, if they can win game three in the Garden, they can win game four. I don't know if anybody's thinking as if the Spurs are leading this series, Brad.
3: Yeah, I don't get that belief at all. But I going back to the referee, a group game in a game out. Yes, it should be the same crew every single game. I totally back your belief that there needs to be consistency and all the calls and how the series is going to play out as a result. I mean, last night, physicality reigned supreme. The night before or the game before, more whistles mounted. Yeah, there just needs to be some steady eddies and how the game is called, how the game is ref. I think it's inexcusable, but you're right. The NBA, they ain't going to change.
1: All right, one more quick text here. It comes from a 541 number, and I wish they'd put their name on it and where they're from, but nope, cowardly. They text in, I'm not going to cry about the officiating. Now, please give me 5 uninterrupted minutes to cry about the officiating. Take an L. No, I'm not taking an L. Yes, I said I give San Antonio credit. They were more physical, just like Mike Brown said, the Knicks head coach. He said it perfectly. San Antonio won the game. They were more physical. We didn't do the things we needed to do. That being said, 24-8, free throws in the second half. Are you kidding me? Take an L. Why don't you shut up? Why don't you put your name on your text next time, no. Take an L.
4: Garbage.
1: Triple the amount of free throws in the second half.
4: There's no crying.
3: Hey, Pat. No crying, squirt guys. Some ketchup on it and just consume the L. You got to take it, man.
1: I think that's ridiculous to just ignore the fact that the Spurs shot triple the amount of free throws than the Knicks in the second half and just be like, oh, nope, nothing to see here. Don't cry. Again, it's not like I came on the air and said the Knicks lost because of the refs. The Knicks should be up 3-0 if not for the refs, but it played a factor. Oh, well, maybe the Knicks should get the penalty 10 minutes left in the fourth quarter. Yeah, did you see the fouls that they got called for in the first 2 minutes of the fourth quarter? Some of the most ticky-tack garbage I've seen. We let Wemby reverse choke slam Brunson. No foul. Castle puts his elbow into his throat. Common foul. But Josh Hart gets up and shoves Luke Kornet after he gets knocked on his ass. Automatic technical. I mean, come on.
3: You're not bitter at all, are you? Please, no. Express your opinion to our audience of 300-plus terrestrial stations across the country.
1: All right. Well, we'll give out some predictions for Game 4, some early plays, some early leans when we come back. And we'll also get you an update on the wild Brendan Sorsby bleep show, as Brad put it. Crazy. In our rundown. 310-840-4910. He's Brad Evans. I'm Pat Boyle. This is BetMGM Tonight on Westwood One Sports.
0: It's a back-and-forth Stanley Cup Final. With Vegas up 2-1, can Carolina steal one in Sin City? And even the series? Game 4 tonight. Westwood One Sports.
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15: Gambler's Bonus hits again. 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
1: All right, welcome on back. BetMGM Tonight, Westwood One Sports. He's Brad Evans. I'm Pat Boyle. I'm calm. I'm good. I don't know. Brad, I have no promises on what kind of condition I'll be in for tomorrow. But before we get pivot.
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2: Las Vegas Aviators Baseball is on the air. Target is locked.
4: 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And now, let's go out to the ballpark. Here's 2024 Nevada Broadcaster of the Year, Matt Neverett.
5: From Werner Park, just outside of Omaha, Nebraska, we welcome you into this edition of Las Vegas Aviators Baseball. Getting you set for first pitch in the opening game of six on the road in an intra-league showdown. It is the Las Vegas Aviators taking on the Omaha Storm Chasers this week on the road, AAA affiliate of the Kansas City Royals. The Aviators come into this one 36-25 in the 2026 campaign, a game back of Sacramento for the top spot in the PCL with just 12 games to go in the first half. Meanwhile, Omaha enters in six games under 500 at 28-34. They are 15-15 at home. It's the first matchup between Las Vegas and Omaha since 2019, back when these two teams shared the PCL when it was dead even at 15 teams for each league. But it's the second interleague series of the year for the Aviators. It is their only one on the road, and we're just about ready to get this one underway. It's a spot start for Junior Tor tonight for Las Vegas. Tor, the right-hander out of Cuba, 1-0 with a 5.17 ERA. In his three previous starts, he's lasted through almost 10 innings combined, pitching to a 3.7 ERA. In his 13 relief appearances, Junior Tor has pitched to a 5.82 ERA. All in all, a 5.17 mark for the hard-throwing right-hander. He'll be opposed, by the rehabbing major leaguer Chris Bubich, the left-hander, who's 3-2 with the 4.11 ERA in the big leagues this year and 9 starts with the Royals. It's his first action since May the 18th. He's been on the injured list since then, retroactive to 3 days earlier with some left elbow sores. Bubich is going to be capped at 3 innings or 45 pitches, whichever comes first roughly, and Ryan Ramsey, today's scheduled starter, is slated to piggyback the left-hander who was an all-star in Major League Baseball last year from the American League. Bubich turned in a 4.11 ERA before getting hurt, although his ERA was under a 2.3 mark last year. He has been one of the best left-handers in baseball when he's healthy, and the Aviators, who are hitting nearly 60 points higher on the road or at home than on the road, are going to try to turn around those road woes. Well, who better to help us preview this team, the Omaha Storm Chasers, than their play-by-play broadcaster, Nick Batters, our pregame guest coming up on the other side, talking about the team, talking about the manager, Patrick Osborne, and what to expect out of tonight's starting pitcher, Chris Bubich. Nick Batters, our pregame guest, that conversation coming up next.
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10: Getting you set for first pitch in the first game of six in an interleague showdown. It's PCL versus IL. It's the Las Vegas Aviators taking on the Omaha Storm Chasers. And who better to preview the series than the voice of the Storm Chasers, Nick Batters, our pregame guest. Nick, we appreciate you taking some time. And just from your perspective so far this season, 28-34, you know, six games under 500, but this is an Omaha team that traditionally enjoys a lot of success at the minor league level. How's the year been for you and the boys so far?
11: It's been a fun season. And the interesting thing is, if you look at our record, it's very much been a roller coaster, like slow start, and then the team found some success, lose a couple of series, win a couple of series. It's been up and down, but that's kind of what you get at this level, right? Like, things come and go with the big league team. It's an interesting mix, right? Omaha, in the time that I've been here, has never been a prospecty bunch necessarily. When we made it to the AAA National Championship game a couple of years ago, that was a team that was really AAA experienced. This is a team that has some good big league experience. We started the year with Elias Diaz and Brandon Drury. We still have guys like Kevin Newman. Josh Rojas is back with the team. Abraham Toro, Luke Maley. That's just the offense, right? And the bullpen has a lot of big league experience as well. So it's a lot of experience, definitely on the older side, even for AAA. But if you look at the expected win-loss, it's actually below. So like, this team has kind of outperformed what the stats would indicate. A lot of close ball games, especially of recent. But the record is a little deceiving because it has been a fun year.
10: For someone like me that's never met your manager, Patrick Osborne, what can you tell me about the skipper?
11: Oh, he's awesome. This is a guy, he had the start of his managerial career in indie ball, which I don't feel like you see. You guys are a great example of that with Fran Reardon. So it's fun to have the two indie ball experienced guys in the dugout. He's super easy to work with. I mean, this is a guy, he started off an infielder in the Cleveland system. He managed in the Yankees system for a while, had really good success. He was in the front office with the Marlins. So he has kind of all of the experience that you look for, different aspects and kind of the totem pole of a major league organization. He was our bench coach last year. Really communicative. The guys really like him. It's cliche, but he's the kind of manager that players want to win for, and he brings out a little something. And this is a challenging roster for a first-year AAA skipper to navigate. He hasn't managed above the AA level before, but he's done it really well, kind of massaging all of the different egos and personalities into a cohesive group.
10: Sometimes you don't know what you don't know, and that could be a good thing. Nick Batters, our pregame guest, play-by-play broadcaster for the Omaha Storm Chasers. Now, Cameron Meisner had one of the best weeks of anybody in minor league baseball last season. Led minor league baseball in total bases, 5 home runs, 3 doubles, going 10 for 24 last week at Columbus. What can you tell me about him?
11: Now, if you ask the folks at the Clippers, they tell you that Huntington Park is an offensive-friendly environment, which is true, maybe not compared to some of the PCL parks, or quite frankly, there's some, I mean, I'd say Warner Park's more hitter-friendly than Huntington Park in Columbus, but Cam is swinging the bat really, really well. He got off to, I don't want to say a slow start. I mean, he was reaching base maybe once a game for the first couple of weeks. Things kind of cooled off for him, slowed down a little bit. He's put a lot of time in behind the scenes. He's one of the first people to arrive at the stadium every day. He's worked a lot with our hitting coach, Bijan Rademacher, and they've kind of found something that's working here over the last couple of weeks. And the beautiful thing is, him batting third in the order, he has a lot of opportunities at the plate with guys on base, especially John Rabe at the top of the order. Josh Rojas has hit first on order a fair bit. So having those guys that get on base a lot in front of him, he's had a lot of RBI opportunities. He's also very toolsy. I don't like to use cliches, but he can hit for power. He leads the team in home runs. He's up there in stolen bases. He's probably our best defensive outfielder, has a really good arm. So he's bringing a lot of good tools to the table. And for a guy that is new to the organization, it's been a fun bat to have in the middle of the order.
10: Nick, we appreciate you taking a couple of minutes. Best of luck on your call tonight, and best of luck to your team the rest of the way.
11: Matt, I appreciate it. Thanks for having me.
10: Nick Batters, our pregame guest. I'll be back with your starting lineups and first pitch between the Aviators and the Storm Chasers right after this.
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5: Once more to Nicholas Batters, the play-by-play voice of the Omaha Storm Chasers, for joining us on the pregame show. We're previewing a lot as it's the first time that these two teams, Las Vegas and Omaha, have matched up in nearly seven full seasons. And the Aviators at 36-25 coming into tonight have plenty to play for. They trail Sacramento by a game coming into this series with just 12 to go in the first half of the 2026 campaign. Getting you set for starting lineups, both managers changing lineup cards that read as follows. It's Patrick Osborne for the Omaha Storm Chasers. John Rave, the right fielder, to lead things off for the home side. Rave riding a 9-game on base streak with Peyton Wilson, both batting and playing second base for the Storm Chasers. A switch hitter out of the two-hole. Cam Meisner, the center fielder, hitting third, as mentioned. The top hitter on the roster, probably the top defensive outfielder as well, according to Nick. Cam Meisner was 10 for 24, and of those 10 hits, they had 5 home runs and 2 doubles, along with 10 batted in last week in a series at Columbus. Meisner on the year hitting .278 with a team-high 13 home runs and 51 batted in. Matthew Lugo in the cleanup spot playing in left field, acquired just a couple of days ago from the Angels organization. In his 8 games with Salt Lake, he was a .250 hitter. He has gone 3 for 8.